0: 5 years ago. My name is Steve Zinsmeister with our producer and engineer, Matt Prelip, and our technical director is Lawrence Ellis. Happening right now down on the field at Chase Field, we've got a pre-game ceremony going on. The longtime voice of the Diamondbacks, Greg Schulte, is emceeing this event as we speak. He'll be here in the booth in just a little bit calling tonight's game a little bit later as well. But over 30 players and coaches from that 0-1 team in attendance tonight. The governor is introducing them as we speak. He just got through the list of staff and some bench players. I believe right now we are starting to see the names of some of the starters, and we'll see pretty much all the heavy hitters from that lineup. Of course, Gonzo and Gracie are here. I saw Steve Finley. Jay Bell was just introduced. Tony Womack, Reggie Sanders, and so many others. And then on the pitching side of things as well, I know I saw Kurt Schilling today. Byung-Hyun Kim is here. I even heard that we might be making a call to the bullpen here soon as the big unit is ready to come out of the pen one last time for this team, just like he did in Game 7. So there's a lot of fun stuff happening here tonight. We will keep you posted on what's going on with the ceremony on the field. Lots of familiar faces. And throughout the show, we'll be talking to a couple of those key contributors to the World Series team. In fact, coming up next, I'll sit down with the World Series hero and D-backs Hall of Famer Luis Gonzalez. He joins me next. We're talking about the 2001 World Series champions when we come back on the Morgan & Morgan Diamondbacks Radio Network.
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0: All weekend long, we're celebrating the Arizona Diamondbacks 2001 World Championship. It's been 25 years. Hard to believe. And joining me right now is the hero from Game 7, as well as a Diamondback Hall of Famer, Luis Gonzalez. Gonzo, great to see you. Great to see everybody here at the ballpark over the past couple of days. What's that been like to reconnect with a lot of the guys from that team?
10: It's been awesome. I mean, the whole weekend, the way the organization's opened up the doors to all the guys and everybody out here having a good time the last few days, it's been pretty special.
0: You've had a lot of teammates throughout your career, but it's a special bond that you guys share from 01. Talk about the relationship between you and some of the other guys with what you went through back in 01.
10: Yeah, it's a very unique bunch of guys. I mean, a lot of diversity on that team, but we all were family. I mean, it was great the way we got along. We played hard on the field. We had a good time in the clubhouse. We'd eat dinners together. I mean, teams like that, you spend just about as much time together as you do with your own family, and you got to get along with these guys. Not to say that we didn't have disagreements here and there, but it was a special and unique bunch of guys, and we learned real quick that we policed each other, and we were accountable, and we learned how to win as a team.
0: A lot of championship teams, they find out over the course of the postseason, like, oh, we got a legit shot at this. But the more guys that I talk to, the more of them that tell me that they felt that throughout the entire season. Is that something you can relate to?
10: For sure. I think from day one in spring training, you could feel the vibes in there. It's a veteran team. I think everyone checked their egos in at the door as you were coming in and realized that this was a special and unique group of guys that loved each other, cared for each other, and wanted to play hard out there on the field for each other.
0: Take me back to the moment. Game 7, bottom of the ninth, two outs. Game is tied. Mariano Rivera is on the mound. You're stepping into the batter's box. What do you remember going through your mind?
10: Well, actually walking up to the plate, I envisioned the little kid in me dreaming of being in that situation. And then to actually find yourself in that moment was very surreal. Something that I'll never forget, just the simple fact of being a part of it. It could have been any one of the guys really on our ball club. Everyone was, just a great player, knew how to play the game the right way. We respected each other, respected the guys on the other side of the field. But just to be in that moment and be the guy to get the game-winning hit was pretty surreal and pretty special.
0: The highlight plays all the time. You see it, you hear it, you hear Greg Schulte call in that moment. What kind of emotions does that trigger in you to see that highlight all these years later?
10: It never gets old, trust me. I mean, it's a moment that makes you feel good when people tell you they remember where they were at in that specific moment. I think my family might be the ones that are tired of seeing it and me talking about it all the time. But, it's something special here for the state of Arizona, and we're super proud to have a great bunch of guys be a part of that first team.
0: A lot of great players on that team in 01. I want to focus on the pitching side of things. Co-MVPs, Randy Johnson and Curt Schilling. What did those two guys mean to you as a staff? And what kind of confidence did they give you guys as hitters, knowing that you were probably going to have a good chance to win the ballgame anytime they touched the mound?
10: Yeah, there's no doubt. Every time those two guys stepped on the mound, you felt like you were going to win. You felt like you were already a run or two up, that all you had to do was just get a couple runs. And those two guys were going to hold it down. The best part about having two big aces on your team like that is they quietly compete against each other. When one guy does well, the other guy wants to out-duel what the first guy did. So it was a quiet competition between those two, and I think us as a team and our organization and the people in Arizona benefited from having two guys like that.
0: What do you hope that people will always remember about that 2001 team and the championship that you guys brought to the desert?
10: Just a special moment and how unique and special the guys were on the team. Not only did we care about each other on the field, but we cared about the community. And I think it continues to this day the way the team and the organization continues to go out and give back. The platform that you have on the field is something that you can use off the field. And I think a lot of our guys have continued to do that and use it in a positive way to impact other people's lives.
0: It's been really cool to see a lot of your old teammates. Gonzo, thanks so much for spending the time. I hope you enjoy it here as we celebrate the 01 championship.
10: Appreciate it, Zen.
0: All right, that's Luis Gonzalez joining us here on the pregame show. When we come back, we'll take a look at the injury report on the Morgan & Morgan D-backs Radio Network.
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0: 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Well, no updates for the Diamondbacks, and as for the Yankees, no Aaron Judge, no problem. Last night, they put their three-time MVP on the IL with a calf strain, but their offense was still potent, scoring 9 runs against the Diamondbacks in the series opener. Still no official timetable for Judge's return. Man, some cool moments happening here on the field at Chase Field right now in the pregame ceremony celebrating the 2001 World Series team. They just finished introducing all of the players. Randy Johnson, the big unit, coming out of the bullpen one last time to help celebrate at second base with all of his teammates. They're taking a big team-wide picture right now down on the field. What a great moment this has been here to celebrate that 01 championship, the only major sports championship that Arizona has seen, and it's just great to see most of the guys back here in the ballpark here tonight. Well, every day on the show, we talk with D-backs manager Torrey Lovello on the D-backs BP show, but today we're going to check in with the skipper from the 01 team when Bob Brenly joins me right here on the show, so stick around. You'll hear next on the Morgan & Morgan D-backs Radio Network.
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19: Tonight we're celebrating the 2001 World Champion Diamondbacks, so I figured that we might as well turn the manager's interview into a Bob Brenly interview, a chance to talk with the skipper from back in 01. Bob, thanks so much for doing this. Really appreciate it. What's this been like over the past couple of days to see a lot of the familiar faces, maybe some guys you haven't seen in a couple of decades, and to get to go down memory lane with them?
21: Yeah, and I will echo what Jay Bell said when I ran into him Thursday night. It's like we had a game last night, went home and came back to the ballpark, and everybody just picked up right where they left off 25 years ago. It was that kind of a team, that kind of a shared bond, and the players have stayed in touch over the years. They have some kind of a text chain or something that they all stay in contact, and when grandbabies are born or somebody has knee surgery, they all know about it. So it was indicative of what that team was all about when they won the World Championship, and they're still world champions.
19: You and I have talked about the 01 team before, about the great mix of veterans that you had. What do you think made that group the right fit to be a team to go all the way?
21: I think the word that comes to my mind right away every time I'm asked that question is respect. You know, they had all individually done tremendous things in their career. I mean, we had Cy Young winners and guys that won the home run championship. We had guys that battled for batting championships. But Craig Counsell was the only guy that had a World Series ring, and they were all jealous of that. So I think everybody looked around the clubhouse, looked around the field, and said, he's a good player. He's a good player. He's a good player. I'm a good player. And when you get that many guys with that same attitude out there on the field, good things happen.
19: What do you remember thinking during that ninth inning in Game 7? You're at the top of the steps as the manager of the Diamondbacks. You're coming into that ninth inning down one run against the Yankees. Mariano Rivera's on the mound. What do you remember going through your mind during the course of that inning?
21: Just unbridled optimism. I think maybe that was one of my better traits as a manager. Even when we would fall behind, I always felt like there's a way we're going to get back in this game. And even when I went out to take Shill out of the game, I told him that's not going to beat us. We're going to find a way to score a couple runs and win this game. And, came back to the dugout. And, of course, all the excitement with Randy coming in from the bullpen and the fans were behind us. And it just felt like something good was going to happen. We had the right guys coming up in that inning, I felt, with Gracie leading off. He's always going to find a way to get on base. And, we had some misplaced bunts, but it worked out because one of the best fielding pitchers in baseball threw one away at second base. So that was a break that we didn't expect, but we took advantage of it. And Tony Womack, we always joked about Tony, could pull a bullet. And Rivera tried to throw that cutter inside on him, and sure enough, he pulled it down the right field line. And it was just one thing after another after another. I didn't know how it was going to turn out. I wasn't sure if we had enough to come back against Mariano, but I knew that our players had seen him already. They had an idea of what to expect in those plate appearances in that ninth inning, and I certainly think that helped our guys.
19: And of course, it ends the way that it did with the walk-off hit for Luis Gonzalez. What do you remember from the celebration after that moment?
21: Well, Steve, I've told the story many times. We sent pinch hitters up there. We sent pinch runners out there, and at one point I thought to myself, geez, this is a tie game. If we don't score, I turned to Bob Melvin and said, do we have enough guys to field a team? Because I kind of lost track. You know, whatever we have to do to get a runner on the plate, we were going to do it, even if that meant exhausting the bench, even if that meant putting a pitcher in the outfield if it stayed tied. And as soon as I turned to Mel and said, do we have enough guys to field a team, that's when Gonzo put that little blooper into play, and it was kind of a never mind moment, and we all started jumping around like kids and going crazy. But it was just one of those moments that I almost missed trying to anticipate what was going to happen in the next half inning.
19: I guess it worked out all right in that moment. You mentioned the significance of Curt Schilling, Randy Johnson. They were the co-MVPs of the World Series. Just how rare is that for a manager to have that at their disposal, a 1-2 punch like those guys? There may not be another 1-2 punch quite like them in World Series history.
21: Both of them brought something different to the table. Randy had intimidation. He had great stuff, obviously, but Randy would intimidate the heck out of opposing hitters, especially left-handed hitters. Curt was like a surgeon out there on the mound. He was one of the first guys to keep a book on every hitter he faced. Is this guy an early swinger? Does he try to work a deep count? Does he chase bad pitches out of the zone? Curt had all that in his little diary, and he would go back out to start the next inning, and you could almost see him following a script. Fastball at the knees, outside corner, strike one on almost every hitter. He could do that whenever he wanted, and then they were at his mercy. He could carve them up like a Thanksgiving turkey. So having those two guys at the top, it certainly gave us a lot of confidence, two out of the five starts. But I look at Brian Anderson and Miguel Batista and some of the other guys we had in the rotation that year, and certainly they weren't Hall of Famers, but they carried the weight too. They did what we needed them to do. We didn't need them to win 20 games or strike out 300 guys, but we needed them to keep us in ball games and take some of the load off of the bullpen from time to time. And everybody in the staff did what they had to do, but the two guys at the top did it at an extreme elite level.
19: Speaking of pitching, sounds like we're going to have a Bob Brenly first pitch here tonight. What should we expect? That low outside fastball like Schill, or maybe a get-me-over changeup?
21: I would say the people sitting down close to the field should bring their gloves, because I have no idea where it's going to go, Steve. I haven't thrown a pitch in anger in years. Since my son Michael stopped playing, that was probably the last time I really played catch. And I had one baseball at the house. I had some autographed balls and a World Series ball, but I didn't want to throw any of those against a wall, so I had one baseball, and I went outside and looked around, and my neighbors were looking at me, and I said, no, I'm not going to play catch with the garage door. I'll just take my chances out there on the mound.
19: Well, worst comes to worst. Maybe you could point down to the bullpen and have the big lefty come out of the bullpen. Bob, thank you for reminiscing with me. It's awesome to see all these guys back at the ballpark. I hope you're enjoying it.
21: Enjoying it very much, Steve. Thank you so much for having me on.
19: That's Bob Brenly, the skipper from the 01 championship team. When we come back, we'll wrap up the show right after this on the Morgan & Morgan D-backs Radio Network.
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0: It's been an unbelievable day of celebrating the 2001 World Series champions, and the fun does not stop here. We will hear from some of the players from that team throughout tonight's broadcast as we continue to reflect on the team that brought a title to Arizona. We've got Greg Schulte and Tom Candiotti standing by. They are ready to go with more on the pitching matchup. They've got the starting lineups and all the play-by-play. Yankees versus D-backs. Game two of this series is coming your way next on the Morgan & Morgan Diamondbacks Radio Network.
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9: 1-0. Bat is swung on and barreled out to deep left center field. Meadows is going back. 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
9: 1-1, swung on, lifted high and deep, left center field. Pajes back to the fence. He leaps. This ball is gone.
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10: At Chase Field in Phoenix, it's time for Arizona Diamondbacks baseball. Tonight, the Yankees in town for game two of this three-game series. Well, hi again, baseball fans. Greg Schilde along with Tom Candiotti. Chris Garagiola the night off. He'll be back with you tomorrow when this series concludes game three, and that'll be the final home game of the regular season. It's turn back the clock day, and it's been turn back the clock weekend here at Chase Field with the Diamondbacks celebrating the 25th anniversary of winning the World Series over the then New York Yankees. And now we have the New York Yankees of 2026 here in New York Candy. But great seeing all the players, and what a turnout they had from that 2001 team.
11: Well, what a great celebration that was. I think all the former players down there really enjoyed it. I know the crowd enjoyed it. All of us enjoyed it. I mean, it was really special.
10: And now tonight, the Diamondbacks turn their attention to the New York Yankees. We've told you the story. They need help if they're to get to the postseason. They'd have to win out. They need help from anybody who's playing the Padres or the Phillies or maybe even the Cubs. It's just it's really a tough situation to be in here in the final, seven games of the year.
11: It's a tough one. They're 4.5 games behind the Phillies right now. The Padres and the Cubs are tied. They're 5 games behind them. The Phillies lost today. So if the D-backs win this game, they're only 4 games out. And, when you're 4 games out, good things can happen, but you got to play good baseball.
10: I remember in 1964, the Philadelphia Phillies had a huge lead with a week left to go in the season, and they ended up losing out, and the Cardinals, I believe, were in third place at the time. They ended up winning, 6 of their last 7, and they ended up going to the World Series. Anything can happen, but when you're chasing multiple teams, that's where it really gets tough.
11: Well, it's tough right now, and I think really your eyes are set on the Phillies. That's a team that really hasn't been playing that great of baseball right now, and you said they lost again today to the Mets. But the D-backs, more than anything, they need to take care of business. They need to go out, and they need to start winning. And so, this is an opportunity for them, and it's going to be a tough one for them.
10: Can we change the schedule around, just play the Phillies over the final 7 or 8?
11: Wouldn't that be great? Take care of business.
10: Well, it'll be Brandon Fott on the hill for the Diamondbacks, trying to turn things around again. He came up from the minor leagues. He was sensational for a long time. Hit a little bit of a bump in the road right now. He'll try and get it straightened out here tonight for the D-backs. And the candidate, and probably the top candidate for American League Cy Young Award winner in the American League. You don't really hear a lot about this kid. And we were talking earlier. This is amazing. A guy pitches in New York for the Yankees, and you really don't hear a lot of talk about Cam Schlittler.
11: Well, he has been on a serious roll all year long. I mean, this kid throws about 98 on average. Both fastballs, the four-seamer, the two-seamer. He's got incredible stuff. Numbers across the board, it doesn't matter if you're a lefty or a righty. He dominates out there. He dominates well with runners in scoring position. They have their work cut out for him, and it's going to be an opportunity to see one of the better pitchers, maybe the best pitcher in all of baseball.
10: Corbin Carroll had a home run last night. Had some good at-bats. He's moved up from the 7 spot to the number 5 spot in the order. It doesn't take long to get Carroll moved up in the batting order.
11: Not at all. I mean, they're hoping for him to really get going, and you really need him. You need your superstars really to be able to perform, and it hasn't happened for him yet. And so hopefully this last week of the season, these last 8 games, to get it going. And there's no more time. This is it.
10: This is it. And we're ready to go. Diamondbacks and the Yankees. We'll come back. We'll give you the starting lineups, all the play-by-play action. It's coming up next here on the Morgan & Morgan Diamondback Radio Network.
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3: 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And by the way, they are managed by Aaron Boone in his ninth season. Ben Rice will lead it off as a designated hitter. Cody Bellinger will bat second. He'll be in left field. Luis Garcia, we didn't see him last night. He'll be at first base batting third. Hillier Ramos in right field bats cleanup. George Lombard Jr., big night last night, including a home run. He'll bat fifth, play it short. Austin Wells will do the catching. He will bat sixth. Anthony Volpe will play at second base. He'll bat seventh. Brian McManus started third, bats eighth, and batting ninth. In center field, it's Jose Caballero. They're all-around handyman who can play anywhere. And a good hitter, and he's in that ninth spot in the order. And on the mound, it'll be Cam Schlittler with a 14-6 record for New York. Here's a lineup for Torrey Lovello's Diamondbacks. Torrey in season number 10. Lars Nootbaar will lead it off in left field. Ketel Marte bats second at second base. Gabby Marino will hit third, the Diamondback catcher. Geraldo Perdomo in that cleanup spot at shortstop. Corbin Carroll, we mentioned, he's moved up from the seventh spot in the order. He hit there last night. First time since 2024 he hit that low. And he's moved up to the five spot in right field tonight. Nolan Arenado will bat sixth. He'll be at third base. Tim Todd with the first baseman bat seventh. Jesus Sanchez will DH. He will bat eighth and batting ninth out in center field. It'll be the youngster, the rookie, Jordan Lawler. And on the mound for the Diamondbacks, Candy, it is Brandon Pfaadt. And let's get our pitching report brought to you by Jeep Brand Vehicle. 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
4: Brandon Pfaadt's been excellent for the D-backs this year. 7-3 record, a 3.77 ERA. Has really pitched well. Whipped down at a 1.17. Going to come at you with both fastballs, a four-seamer, a two-seamer, even a cutter occasionally. The change up, the curveball, and the sweeper. Of course, that's been his signature sweeper, especially when he first came up. He strikes out about a little over six guys per nine. He doesn't walk hardly anybody at all, only about two walks per nine innings. And he's really done a nice job keeping the ball in the ballpark. Has struggled a little bit here in September. 6.23 ERA, and hitters are hitting 315 against him. So I think the biggest key for Brandon is how is he going to be as a situational pitcher. He has really struggled in that category all year. Hitters hitting 350 against him with runners in scoring position.
3: It's a big number.
4: That's a big one.
3: All right, today's keys to the game brought to you by Chapman Automotive Group. 60 years, 20 statewide or stations located.
4: Well, this one's going to be on Brandon Pfaadt. You know, you got one of the top pitchers in the league that you're going against, so you can't afford to get behind. You have to have early inning effectiveness, and that's going to be a tough one against this Yankee lineup, but that's what you need to do. You can't afford to give Schlittler a lead early on.
3: How about the guy that got leading off, and he's hit leadoff several times this season, as has Paul Goldschmidt, and the Yankees can do that with the guys that they've got. Goldie batted leadoff last night. Ben Rice is DHing tonight, and he's in that leadoff spot looking for home run number 40.
4: You know, we saw him a little bit last year, and then we're seeing him a little bit now, and he's really maturing as a hitter. Saw him hit a ball the opposite way out of the ballpark last night. He's very aggressive, and he also has a very good eye at the plate. So he's a tough one.
3: I don't care who you are as a player. If you've got a big house like we've got tonight, and I understand they sold standing room only tickets for this ball game tonight, you got a little bit more energy for a game like this. Rightfully so, because it's near the end, and both teams battling for, Diamondbacks battling for a playoff spot, Yankees battling for playoff position. Who knows, maybe even a division title if they can unseat Tampa Bay, and that's going to be hard to do, but a little bit more energy in the building tonight.
4: Yeah, they do play Tampa Bay head-to-head, yeah. So that's a big one for the Yankees, but yeah, they're out there trying to win. They're not they're not coasting to the finish line at all. And the D-backs, they absolutely need to win this game.
3: All right, we're ready to go. Alex Tosi will be the ball strike umpire tonight. And Rice, with that open stance, leads off in the first pitch of the ball game by Font. Is in for a strike, and we are underway. And we are underway at 541. 101 degrees, I heard. So there you have our time and temperature. 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That's Collins Comfort Masters. There's a ground ball hit to the right side. Fielded by Tomlin. Now boots it, picks it up. Fought over there in plenty of time to get the out one away. It's so key. When Tawa knocked that ball down, he saw Fott nearing the bag.
4: Nice pitch by Fott to start it off. Good cutter inside. Got him the roll over the top. Tawa with a little bit of a clank right there, but he stayed with the ball, picked it up, and immediately found Fott right there. Nice play between both of them.
3: Boy, you always like that. Quick out. He wasn't quick for Eduardo Rodriguez last night. A 45-pitch count first inning. Here is Cody Bellinger, the left fielder. Bellinger had a single, a hard-hit single in the first inning last night, scored a run when the Yankees got five, and he waves and misses that one, strike one.
4: He has really had a bigger emphasis on his curveball, especially to lefties. Really done a nice job, really trying to command them a little bit better because he has struggled against lefties in the past.
3: The 0-1 delivery to the left-handed batter, and that's a little bit high and outside. A ball and a strike. Defensively, the left fielder tonight is Nootbaar with Lawler in center, Carroll in right. Around the infield, third to first, Arenado, Perdomo, Marte, and Tawa, and Marino carrying catching Fott. That'll miss low and in. The count goes to 2-1. Diamondbacks come in here, still over 500 at 80-74. But again, they are five games behind the Padres and Phillies at the start of play today. Here's the 2-1 pitch to Bellinger, and he skies this one to shallow center. Backing out is Perdomo, the shortstop. He calls for it, and he'll make the catch, and that's out number two.
4: Another nice pitch, four-seam fastball up top, a little bit inside. So with the first two hitters being lefties, he's really crowded them with the cutter and that time with the fastball.
3: So two up, two down, and here's Luis Garcia, who was a pickup from the Washington Nationals at the trade deadline. This guy, all he's done this year is hit 30 home runs and driven in 91, 283 average. You know, a lot of people say, boy, where'd this guy come from? He's been around for a while, and he has had some good years. He's become more of a power hitter of late. First pitch swinging into left field. And camping under it is Lars Nootbaar. And how about that quick pitch inning? For Brandon Fott, he gets out of it with only eight pitches thrown. Big difference from last night. We go to the bottom of the first. The Yankees, nothing. Diamondbacks coming to bat on the Morgan & Morgan Diamondback Radio Network.
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4: Cam Schlittler on the mound for the Yankees this year. He's 14-6. This will be his 32nd start of the year. A 1.95 ERA, a 0.90 whip. He's going to come at you a four-seamer, two-seamer, about 98 miles an hour as he throws it right there to get a swing and a miss. All the way across the board, this guy is on the very top of the pecking order. And I got to believe he's going to be the front runner for the Cy Young for the American League.
3: Hey, look at the numbers. It's surprising he's lost six and he's only won 14. ERA like that?
4: Yeah, how did he lose six?
3: Yeah. There's a fly ball out of play off the bat of Newt Barr, and the count quickly will go to 0-2. That's like Bob Gibson in 1968. He had a 1.12 ERA and lost nine games.
4: Amazing. He was drafted in 2022, right, in the seventh round, yeah. Only throwing 92 miles an hour, and now he averages 98.
3: That's why sometimes you just never know. Here's another foul out of play by Newt Barr, third base side. The Yankees defensively, they've got Bellinger on left, Caballero in center, and Ramos in right field. The third baseman's McMahon with Lombard at short, Volpe at second, Garcia at first, Wells catching Schlittler. And the pitch is down low, and the count will go to a ball and two strikes.
4: His two best pitches are both his four-seamer and his two-seamer. Four-seamer hitter is only hitting 164 against that pitch. The two-seamer, only 173. So the usage of his fastball, over 60% of the time, and rightfully so, they can't hit it.
3: Ground ball hit to the second baseman. Big hop for Volpe, and he will throw to first for the out, one down.
4: Got to beat that right on the ground. Cut fastball outside corner, and just kind of rolls over the top for an easy out.
3: Here's Ketel Marte, the Diamondbacks switch hitting second baseman. He'll bat left-handed.
4: Schlittler also strikes a lot of guys out, over 11 guys per nine innings, and only walks two guys per nine inning, a lot like Fott.
3: Yeah, and he's the guy who doesn't give up a lot of hits, so he's not having many base runners to deal with. That's why everything is so good, the numbers are so good. There's a strike call to Marte. Ketel comes in with a 249 average, but 22 homers, 74 runs batted in. Here's the next one, and that's high and away. And the count will go to one ball, one strike. As that pitch was being delivered, Caballero, the center fielder, was swung around a little bit toward right center, was walking into straightaway center field. Now he's shifted just a little bit over to left center. There's a line drive, and that's just foul down the line. That would have been a nice hit.
4: Oh, cut fastball, and Marte really saw that ball well. Shot it the other way and just missed the foul line, but really hit that ball hard.
3: Schlittler is on a ball club, too. He's got a pretty good bender, and the guy who pitched last night, Gerrit Cole, helped him along.
4: Oh, without a doubt. They have a pretty good rotation, and especially if Cole starts throwing the ball like he did last night.
3: High off the glove. Boy, he's been really high with some of these pitches. And Evan, the catcher, Wells, put the glove up, and it went off his glove and all the way to the backstop. 2-2.
4: Just watching the mannerisms of Schlittler. He's very, very cool and calm. It doesn't look like he gets excited very easily at all.
3: Swing and a miss. Marte down on strikes. First strikeout for Schlittler and two quick outs. Here in the first.
4: Triple digits. A little bit up in the zone. In fact, probably a little above the zone. And just blew it right by Ketel.
3: The Yankees, like the Dodgers, like the Chicago Bulls, like the Dallas Cowboys for years, and you know, all these other great teams, great organizations who have won a lot of championships. Their 162-game season, I mean, they're playing before packed houses most nights. Just everybody wants to come out and see a ball club like the Yankees, L.A., the Bulls. And so Schlittler's kind of walking around off the mound out there.
4: Yeah, they're challenging the pitch. Okay. Gabby thought that ball was a little bit high. And I think he might be right.
3: Yep. But you know what I'm saying, Candy? I mean, noise, whatever comes at them, they're used to it.
4: Yeah.
3: No matter where they're playing. Must be a fun feeling.
4: They probably feel weird when there's not too many people in the stands.
3: Yeah. Here's the next pitch to Gabby Marino, who's having a great year, and he'll take a strike off the inside edge. Marino comes in tonight, 304, 15 homers, 75 runs batted in. And he has become an outstanding overall player.

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We're sorry. 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We're sorry. 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We're sorry. 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We're sorry. 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We're sorry. 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We're sorry. 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We're sorry. 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

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We're sorry. 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We're sorry. 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We're sorry. 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We're sorry. 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We're sorry. 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We're sorry. 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We're sorry. 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We're sorry. 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We're sorry. 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We're sorry. 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We're sorry. 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If you feel this is an error, please enable location services on your device and try again. We're sorry. 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Please try again later.

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1: 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We're sorry. 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Please try again later. 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We're sorry. 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Please try again later. If you feel this is an error, please enable location services on your device and try again. We're sorry. 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Please try again later. 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We're sorry. 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We're sorry. 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We're sorry. 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Please try again later. 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We're sorry. 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We're sorry. 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We're sorry. 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We're sorry. 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We're sorry. 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

people in your area right now. 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

And try again. We're sorry. Due to content restrictions, this stream is not available in your area right now. 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We're sorry, due to content restrictions, this stream is not available in your area right now. 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We're sorry, due to content restrictions, this stream is not available in your area right now. Please try again later. If you feel this is an error,

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We're sorry, due to content restrictions, this stream is not available in your area right now. 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

Try again. We're sorry. 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We're sorry. Due to content restrictions, this stream is not available in your area right now. Please try again later. If you feel this is an error, and try again. We're sorry. Due to content restrictions, this stream is not available in your area right now. 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We're sorry. 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We're sorry. 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We're sorry. 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

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Due to content restrictions, this stream is not available in your area right now. 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We're sorry. 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We're sorry. 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Please try again later. If you feel this is an error, try again later. 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We're sorry. 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We're sorry. 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

your area right now. 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We're sorry, due to content restrictions, this stream is not available in your area right now. 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We're sorry, due to content restrictions, this stream is not available in your area right now. 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We're sorry, due to content restrictions, this stream is not available in your area right now. Please try again later. If you feel this is an error, please

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If you feel this is an error, please enable location again later. 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

Enable location services on your device and try again. 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

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We're sorry. 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

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We're sorry. 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We're sorry. 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We're sorry. 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We're sorry. 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We're sorry. Due to content restrictions, this stream is not available in your area right now. 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We're sorry. 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We're sorry. 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We're sorry. 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We're sorry. 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We're sorry. 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We're sorry. 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

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Due to content restrictions, this stream is not available in your area right now. 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We're sorry. 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We're sorry. 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We're sorry. 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We're sorry. 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

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Please try again later. If you feel this is please try again later. 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We're sorry. 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

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We're sorry. 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

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We're sorry. 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We're sorry. 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We're sorry. 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We're sorry. 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We're sorry. 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We're sorry. 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We're sorry. 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We're sorry. 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We're sorry. 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

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Due to content restrictions, this stream is not available in your area right now. 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We're sorry. 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We're sorry. 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We're sorry. 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We're sorry. 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We're sorry. 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Please try again later. If you feel this is

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We're sorry. 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We're sorry. 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Please try again later. If you feel this is

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We're sorry. 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We're sorry. 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

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We're sorry, due to content restrictions, this

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sorry. 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We're sorry. 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We're sorry. 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We're sorry. 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Please try again later. If you feel this is an error, later. 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We're sorry. 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We're sorry. 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We're sorry. 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We're sorry. 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We're sorry. 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We're sorry. 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We're sorry. 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We're sorry. 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We're sorry. 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We're sorry. 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

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We're sorry. 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

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We're sorry, due to content restrictions, this stream is not available in your area right now. 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

Restrictions. 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We're sorry. 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

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We're sorry. 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

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We're sorry. 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

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We're sorry, due to content restrictions, this stream is not available in your area right now. 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We're sorry, due to content restrictions.

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6: Well, the Diamondbacks win in walk-off fashion. A two-run pinch-hit walk-off homer for Paven Smith gives the Diamondbacks a 5-3 win here in Game 2 over the New York Yankees. We'll have a rubber match tomorrow, which we'll talk about here momentarily. The D-backs have 6 walk-off home runs this season, which is the most in the majors, but it also sets a franchise record for the D-backs. It is their 10th walk-off in general, which is tied for 4th most in baseball this year, 2nd most in franchise history. And as for Paven Smith on an individual level, well, it's his 3rd career walk-off plate appearance. The homer tonight, he also homered against the San Francisco Giants back in 2024 to walk it off. And he had a walk-off walk back in 2023. All of that, your stat of the game, which is brought to you by Cold Stone Creamery. 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Well, what does this mean for the Diamondbacks and their playoff hopes? Well, after tonight's walk-off win, they are now 4 games back of a wild card spot. And the team, holding on to that final wild card spot, that would be the Philadelphia Phillies, who were officially going to be passed by the Padres if they hold on for a win. Checking the Padres score as we speak. I just wanted to see where they're at. It is 6-5 in favor of San Diego in the top of the 9th right now. 1 out already in that inning. So if they are able to hold on, they will officially be 1 full game ahead of Philadelphia, meaning that the Diamondbacks are not just chasing the Padres. They are also chasing the Phillies, who have been significantly cooler than the Padres have lately. The Padres have been winning tons and tons of games. They went on an 8-game winning streak, I think it was, followed by 3 games in a row now. Could be 4 here in a couple of moments. But you do have those 3 games at the end of the regular season in San Diego to help make up ground there. So that's why you want to try to keep pace with the Padres if you can. But the Phillies might be the alternate path here for the Diamondbacks, as they are still just 4 games out. That number remains at 4, their elimination number as of right now. Favorite moments from today. I mean, of course, we were celebrating the 2001 championship Diamondback team. We had 30-plus former players, coaching staff, executives. Everybody came out to the ballpark tonight. It feels like pretty much everybody who could be here was. I mean, obviously, Craig Counsell is managing the Chicago Cubs, so he couldn't make it. There are others who have jobs throughout Major League Baseball and other baseball jobs as well. So there were a few names, but not many, that couldn't show up tonight. Some of my favorite moments from throughout the celebration: Randy Johnson entering from the bullpen, mirroring his relief appearance in Game 7 of the World Series. How cool was that 25 years later to see him do that again? Greg Schulte not only being in the booth with us over the last 2 games, but announcing the starting lineup from back in the day, and pretty much everybody from that lineup was here. Dr. Jesse McGuire playing the national anthem, and his trumpet gave out on him halfway through, so he just grabbed the mic and sang the rest, and he really nailed it. I mean, it was just as beautiful, if not more so. He had to call the audible, and he pulled

0: it off wonderfully. So I thought that was really cool. Then we got to see the giant American flag on the field held by the members of the 0-1 team and their families. And then we heard from members of that team throughout the course of the day, whether it was here on the radio broadcast, on the TV broadcast. Even the in-game announcers had their chance to interview some of the legends. So just a really great day overall, and what a way to end it. To have a walk-off against the Yankees at Chase Field with all of those legends from 0-1 in the building, it just kind of feels right, doesn't it? All right, up next, I mentioned we're going to have a rubber match tomorrow to decide this series, a super important game for the Diamondbacks. We will give you the pitching matchup for the series finale when we come back on the Morgan & Morgan Diamondbacks Radio Network.
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0: Well, I have a big thing to tell you on the scoreboard. In San Diego, just moments ago, the Miami Marlins tied things up in the top of the ninth. 6-6 is our score there, as we are hopeful that the Marlins can do us a solid and take down the Padres. But it looks like they're heading to the bottom of the ninth right now. So the Padres still have a chance in this one, of course, but huge development there, as that would certainly help the Diamondbacks out in the standings. Currently down 4 games behind a wild card spot with 7 games left on the schedule. And make sure that you join us tomorrow for the series finale, the final home game of the season at Chase Field. The Diamondbacks will have Corbin Burnes on the mound, making his 3rd start since coming off the IL and missing 15 months after elbow surgery. His first start was fine. 3 scoreless innings against the Kansas City Royals, but the last one got a bit rocky, allowing 5 runs to the Marlins in 4 2/3. But that pitch count was up to 75, so he should be pretty close to being back to normal in terms of workload. So that's something that I'm keeping my eye on tomorrow. The Yankees will send Will Warren to the hill. He's 10-6 this season with a 3.89 ERA. And he has not allowed more than 2 earned runs in any of his last 5 starts. First pitch is set for 1:10, with the pregame show starting at 12:30, and we hope that you can join us then. For our producer and engineer, Matt Prelip, our technical director, Lawrence Ellis, I'm Steve Zinsmeister. The final score in this one, the Diamondbacks win in walk-off fashion thanks to the two-run pinch-hit home run from Pavin Smith. 5-3, they take down the New York Yankees. Thanks for being with us tonight. We'll be back with you tomorrow for the final home game of the season as we finish this series against the Yanks on the Morgan & Morgan Diamondbacks Radio Network.
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16: A couple of turnovers.
17: We was disguising, make something look different. And, we knew he was going to throw us some questionable passes. We just had to make the play.
16: Six total tackles for you with the TFL as well. What allowed you to have some of the success that you did on the field?
17: Preparation, like you said earlier, in practice, making plays in practice and just carrying on to the game, studying, film, everything.
16: Wanted to ask you about your quarterback, Kenny Minchie, who had a really good day, 14 of 18, 252 yards and a pair of touchdowns. A guy who is getting accustomed to the system, but played really well on a big stage today. That's a tough environment in College Station. How impressed were you with the performance that he put together today?
17: I wasn't impressed at all, really. You know, Kenny Minchie is a dog, and we know that. And, you know, we're going to ride behind him when he up and when he down, you know. So I feel like he made them plays in practice all spring, all camp, and all this week. So, you know, it ain't no surprise to me.
16: Got to give some love to your running game as well offensively. 156 yards on the ground. Got C.J. Baxter, Jason Patterson in that mix as well. What allowed, from your vantage point, this team to run the football so effectively? That was a big key in the win today as well.
17: You know, we didn't feel like we ran as good as we could last week. So, you know, in practice, we were just preaching, you know, it start up front. Our O-line, get a great credit to them. They was opening up holes for them guys to run. So, you know, just being physical and being the best team at the end of the day.
16: Big win over a ranked opponent, South Alabama, South Carolina, and LSU the next couple of weeks for your team. What does this win do to set up the rest of your season?
17: You know, it just jumpstarts. It just jumpstarts this season, you know. Coming off an L like we did last week, we felt like we had the game in the bag, and we laid down. So, you know, we learned from that, and we're just going to keep going week by week, day by day.
16: Kentucky linebacker Sam Green, good enough to give us a few minutes. Sam, thanks so much for the time. Congrats on the win.
17: Yes, sir. I appreciate you. Have a great day.
13: Sam Green knew that Marcel Reed would throw them a few, Mark Zeno. Aggies fans, we're not done with you yet. Coming up, which college football teams need to hit the panic meter? This is Game Night on ESPN Radio and the ESPN app.
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0: 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Don't worry, Wolfpack fans. We ain't done with you yet either. Andrew Allegretta from Learfield on the call. Mia O'Brien, Mark Zeno with you here on Game Night on ESPN Radio, presented by Progressive Insurance. This little segment we like to call the Panic Meter. Yes, each and every week we love to overreact, and maybe not so much now that we've got a little proof of concept here, Zeno, to the crazy storylines that were and were not in the world of college football. Let's begin in College Station. As previously mentioned, Marcell Reed, he threw a couple the way of the Kentucky Wildcats and their defense. Sam Green joined Nick DeLuca earlier on ESPN Radio, and they were expecting Marcell Reed to throw them a few. Check this one out. The Texas A&M quarterback has now played 19 games against Power 4 teams. He has thrown 21 interceptions in those 19 games, including in five of his last seven Power 4 opponent games. He has thrown multiple interceptions, five of those seven games. Are you panicking about Marcell Reed, Mark Zeno?
1: Yeah. I think, you know, for a guy who, for a program whose whole season hinged on his success, last year when he had a stretch of like four or five games where he entered himself into the Heisman conversation and was playing like the best quarterback in the SEC, you could see how much A&M elevated. And once his play took a turn, A&M took a turn, and I think you saw some of that again today. Had turnover problems last year, had a low completion percentage. Don't know that he's fixed any of those problems yet to this point in the season, but if he doesn't elevate, the rest of that team can't elevate.
0: Kentucky 31, A&M 21. Mark Zeno, who else are you hitting the panic meter on this September the 19th, September the 20th, week three of the 2026 college football season?
1: I mean, is there a panic meter for Arkansas? But I saw a whole lot of scuttlebutt today.
0: Yeah, I did too. I feel bad. Ryan Silverfield's a Jacksonville guy. I want to root for him.
1: Yeah, but it's just, it's not a good start to the season. I mean, they've been mauled the last 2 weeks by two respectable opponents in Utah and Georgia. I don't know what Razorback fans really expected. They're not on that level yet. They've got to build a little bit. But, you know, what you're hoping for Arkansas is that, you know, maybe they could get to four or five wins, but with this schedule, I mean, again, Utah, Georgia, then there's A&M, Tennessee, Missouri, Texas, LSU. I mean, you know, they would need to run the table on South Carolina, Auburn, Vanderbilt, and Tulsa just to get to five wins. They drop any of those, and it's a real problem for them, and I don't know that they are equipped at this point in time to do that. I mean, can Satterfield be fired after 1 year? I don't think so.
0: No, I don't think so either. And KJ Jackson was expected to be a quarterback, and not the other KJ Jackson, who also previously played at Arkansas. It's pretty wild. They have two quarterbacks by the same name in a five-year span. I digress. He's exciting enough that I think there will be enough of a dangling carrot. Silverfield will be back next year. I also hear that some Georgia fans are stuck in the airport in Fayetteville right now. So, hey, listen, maybe it's not all...
1: Severe weather.
0: So maybe it's not all sunshine and rainbows for those Georgia Bulldogs who did roll over the Razorbacks. Another SEC team that I am once again hitting the panic meter on for a second straight week, Mark Zeno. Oklahoma only beats New Mexico 14-6. I know Jason Eck is regarded as one of the best group of six coaches out there. Might be the head coach in the Big Ten before too long, if you know what I mean, Wisconsin fans. But in the same vein, John Mateer was supposed to light the world on fire. What the heck has happened?
1: That was the team last year that should have been left out of the college football playoff. They were outside of the two group of six schools, they were the worst team in the field. And I don't know that they're that good either this year. I like Brett Venables as a coach, but that offense last year was putrid, and it's putrid again. Like, it hasn't gotten any better, and I think everybody's waiting around John Mateer to fix everything, and I don't know that he's a fixer. I just don't know that that's the case for them. You know, the other team that I would push a panic button on is South Carolina, because guess what? Maybe Lenora Sellers ain't all that either. Like, this was a guy who had Heisman odds in the top five or seven people in the beginning of the year. It's not looking good in Columbia.
0: South Carolina had a 16-0 lead at home, a two-score lead at the break. They were outscored by Kamario Taylor and Mississippi State 41-7 the rest of the way. The Bulldogs win it 41-34. I had both Lenora Sellers and South Carolina's defense on my panic meter list, Mark Zeno. To be more specific, I had USC's defense, both USC's, because Southern Cal gave up 35 points to Rutgers, who might be the worst Power 4 team in the country right now, in a 42-35 win. Good teams cover, though. Maybe Rutgers is a good team now? I know you were looking at them on your card.
1: They were on my card, and they're not as bad as we project them to be. I mean, yes, losing to UMass is never good, but for the most part, you're looking at a team in Rutgers that still, you know, I don't know that they're going to be any more at the bottom than they were after that loss at UMass. I think everything continues to point up for them. But USC, again, look, you know, it's the same old story for USC. Two things happen. One, every time they come east, it's a big struggle. And two, they have to score 35, 37, 40 points every game to win. If they don't, they're going to end up being on the wrong side of games. That's just the reality of the way USC plays.
0: Lincoln Riley, very lucky he has Jaden Maiava under center. We've waited long enough. Dave Doran, you're on the panic meter, it feels like, every year. You're on the hot seat every year. But this is a new low of lows. And what the heck happened in Nashville?
1: You can't recover from this. You can't.
0: 35-31. I see Josh Pate, our friend here at ESPN, and, of course, the Josh Pate College Football Show, saying disband the program. There's no way the program, let alone Dave Doran, can come back from C.J. Bailey's mishap in the end zone as time expired.
1: You need a fresh voice in there. And I don't advocate for people to get fired, but at this point, how you lose matters, and that was coaching malpractice. I know people are going to point to the execution, this, that, and the other. Coaching malpractice. It was a very simple way to execute that, and the decision he made as the coach is what put his team in a position to have that happen. It's bad coaching. It was negligent and gross, and I don't know that he survives this.
0: Just missing out on my panic meter this week. Mike Norvell, it's a sizzle for the Florida State head coach, even with his athletic director out, as Florida State only falls to Alabama by 14, 50-36. How about Dabo Sweeney? Did he save his job, Zeno? 28-20 is the final following a lengthy lightning delay against North Carolina. I am, however, going to put the Clemson student section on the panic meter because, by golly, your standards have significantly fallen if you're storming the field after beating Bill Belichick and Chapel Bill.
1: Oh, bad look all around. You got two national championship banners hanging up in that stadium. No, you don't. You don't get to storm the field if you have multiple championship banners hanging. Ever.
0: How excited was Dabo too? Like, it was almost like cathartic seeing him celebrate on the sideline when they scored that touchdown, where probably they could have just sat down and, you know, let the game run out because North Carolina had no timeouts left.
1: Since we're talking about it, props to the Ole Miss students for not rushing the field.
0: Love that. That's
1: massive.
0: A real
1: props to you guys. You didn't need to rush the field. Okay? You beat LSU. Great win. Glad you all stayed in your seats. Good for you, LSU students.
0: That's a top 10 program.
1: I mean, Ole Miss students. Sorry.
0: Tune in for football Sunday action as the Jets host the Packers. 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

0: I'm Marty Hausberger. Ole Miss saw a 17-point lead evaporate in the second half to LSU, only to see quarterback Trinidad Chambliss score late from 14 yards out. A two-point conversion put the Rebels up 8, but the Tigers drove to within striking distance.
1: Fourth and goal from the 6-yard line of Ole Miss. He brings a man in motion. There's the snap. Levitt wants to throw, fires, it's batted up in the air, and intercepted! It's picked off! Rebels have stopped the LSU Tigers.
0: That call from Learfield. Ole Miss wins 32-24. Chambliss throws for 363 yards and 2 touchdowns. West Virginia gets a big win over 25th-ranked Virginia, 38-27. Kentucky got the day's other upset, shocking 9th-ranked Texas A&M, 31-21 in College Station. Baseball, Atlanta's Ronald Acuna Jr. hurting the Astros' push for the AL West crown on ESPN Radio.
2: Bases full of Braves. Abreu to the belt. He brings it home. Swing a fly ball. Deep left center field. Way back it goes. It's toward the wall and it's gone. It's a grand slam for Acuna. And Atlanta leads it 5-2.
0: The Braves beat Houston 6-3 while the Rangers defeated Toronto 6-2. The Rangers now lead the AL West over the Stros by a game. Cleveland and Chicago both won today, so the Guardians still hold a game lead on the White Sox in the AL Central. And Carlos Beltran wouldn't rule out interviewing to become the manager of the Mets, but says he's not that interested.
3: Dave Stoller coming up Monday. We'll break down a weekend full of football in both the NFL and college and get you set for an intriguing matchup between the Rams and Giants. That's Monday on the Golics at 10 a.m. Eastern on ESPN Radio and the ESPN app.
1: Snap to Trinidad, down on a knee, clock will run out, put it in the books, the Ole Miss Rebels knock off the LSU Tigers 32-24 here in Oxford. Pete Golding runs over and hugs the neck of Lane Kiffin. They are still really good friends despite all the craziness a year ago. Pete did a great job in the playoffs, and I want to shout out to one assistant coach. All of them did a great job, but John David Baker. What a great job on the clutch drive.
4: David Kellum from Learfield on the final call of Ole Miss's 32-24 victory over LSU. 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Mia O'Brien, Mark Zeno, Chuck Culpepper, our college football writer, on site in Oxford, Mississippi, kind enough to give us a few minutes now. I can only imagine, Chuck, the scenes as you are speaking with us. Hopefully you are safe. Hopefully you are in your car working your way back outside of the Grove and the stadium. But first things first, your biggest takeaway from this victory was what?
5: I guess the relief. I just felt like when the last interception went into cornerback Jalen Braxton's arms, 58 seconds to go, and the stadium I just think it would have been a lot harder for them to lose than it was for LSU to lose, even though that was hard. And I just think after all these feelings they've had here at Ole Miss, such an array of feelings that, even in the whole history of coaches leaving, for another place, the structure and the amount of feelings here is so complicated about it. And so, so hurtful in ways, disappointing, so on, that I think all of that, at that moment, they were free and clear to have themselves a big midnight and beyond. I think that's probably what'll stick, although the tailgate scene really was something.
3: Chuck, Trinidad Chambliss is now catapulted to the top of the Heisman odds to win the whole thing. Characterize his performance tonight, and is it justified that he's now the favorite to win it?
5: Yes, it is. And it's if you look at what their aspirations are for this season, when you start with saying it's really hard to get a terrific quarterback, it's not everybody has one. And he is one. And I think the idea that he threw that interception in the, I think it's early in the third quarter, and they had that 24-7 lead, and the idea that LSU caught up And then they had the wherewithal just to still go ahead and win, to forget. You know, the art of forgetting is very important in all sports, just to forget the things that had just happened and go on and do it. You know, when he did move them down for the winning drive, I thought about, I was at that Fiesta Bowl, the national semi last year, when they went back and forth with Miami, and either team obviously could have won that. I just thought they'd learned a lot from that, it seemed like, and that his entire sort of poise and posture in that winning drive here kind of made me think about all that he did last year, including during that game, and how he's just excellent and thoroughly entertaining to watch.
4: Our Chuck Culpepper, ESPN college football writer, joining us here on Game Night on ESPN Radio. Chuck, given the results in Oxford tonight, given the rest of the wreckage around the Southeastern Conference, the first week we've had pretty much wall-to-wall SEC versus SEC competition, what would you handicap, where would you handicap LSU and Ole Miss's place in the race to claim an SEC title?
5: Oh, I would say, both very much still in it. I think maybe LSU, we used to give people more time when they took new jobs to sort of cement things and get it together. And, you know, I guess I would look at LSU as possibly uneven, you know, in some ways here tonight. And looking ahead, that's a hard schedule, of course. And so maybe I'd give a little more to Ole Miss. I thought if you look around the league, what Kentucky did was the thing that jumped out. You know, even maybe if you just objectively looked around the league, what Kentucky did, winning at Texas A&M after having lost to Alabama, I think was really impressive. And so, and what Kentucky did sort of gave me the impression that the league could be, you know, really soupy this year, you know, really, really kind of messy in some ways, in ways that we did not expect.
6: Chuck, after the high that is the win over LSU for Ole Miss, if they go into the swamp and lose next week, what is the context of the win over LSU?
5: I still think it's, you know, if you're going to think about whether later on in the year a certain committee will be evaluating them, I still think that it's an important one. It's an important win. Really, no matter how LSU goes from here, it's awfully big. And then, I just don't think, again, if the league is going to be as unpredictable as it might be, I just don't think that it would be completely devastating for them to lose that. I think it's a hard assignment coming off of this. I really do.
4: Chuck Culpepper, our ESPN college football writer, kind enough to join us here on Game Night on ESPN Radio, following a riveting 32-24 victory for Ole Miss over LSU. Chuck, thanks so much for joining us. Safe travels back from Oxford.
5: Thanks so much. Thank you.
4: There he goes, Chuck Culpepper. Tune in for football Sunday action as the Denver Broncos host the Jacksonville Jaguars. I know Mark Zinno will be locked in. 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
6: What does it do for you if Ole Miss loses next week at Florida?
4: It says a lot more about Florida. Florida's still not in the AP Top 25. They will be tomorrow. They will be after this result tonight, 44-39 on the Plains against War Eagle. But it would say more about Florida to me than it would Ole Miss. And that's even if Trinidad Chambliss throws three interceptions.
6: Yeah, I mean, I think that, as I said, contextually, you know what it says more to me than anything? It says more about LSU. Because it puts that loss in context. That this is a very competitive league. Anybody can truly beat anybody. And Kentucky proved that. And, you know, that each week, it doesn't matter who you play in the SEC, you are in danger of getting tripped up by somebody, whether they're better than you or not. And I think that's what it kind of does for me. It just kind of reminds me that LSU beating Ole Miss, that was that week. It doesn't mean that they are good enough to beat Florida on the road the following week. And home field means a lot in college football. Always has, always will.
4: Well, speaking of teams that almost got tripped up today, Mark Zeno, Florida State had a 15-point lead on Alabama in the first half. Of course, a lengthy lightning delay in Tuscaloosa. It should be noted, these are the teams that in the Mike Norvell era, Florida State has scored 4 touchdowns against. Pitt, Virginia Tech, Wake Forest, Virginia, Kent State, New Mexico State, Charleston Southern, East Texas A&M, and Alabama. Or excuse me, not 4 touchdowns. That sounds that's easy to eclipse. 40 points, excuse me. 40 points. Alabama. They've allowed Alabama to score. I'm butchering the stat. Let's keep it moving. Point being, Alabama was one of your... I can't read my own handwriting, but point being, for whatever the reason, why is Mike Norvell, Kalen DeBoer's Achilles heel, Zeno? It sure feels that way. I don't understand.
6: I don't know. I mean, listen, you just get tripped up on some guys. Like, here's a stat on Alabama that will blow your mind.
4: That you can read your handwriting. Unlike me, I can't read my own handwriting.
6: Alabama has been outscored in the first quarter combined of the first 3 games of the year, 21-20. They have outscored their opponents in the final 3 quarters, 117-42. Whatever adjustments Kalen DeBoer is making after the first quarter, I mean, when he's done playing with his food, so to speak, it has been an onslaught for Alabama from the second quarter on. And I think that speaks to how good of a coach DeBoer is and the adjustments that he's able to make in-game and at halftime where he's just able to completely control a game.
4: Third time in Alabama history that the Crimson Tide have opened the year with 3 games where they've scored 45 plus. I can read my handwriting on that stat. I also can read this, Mark Zeno. Clemson 28, UNC 20. Much like the game in Tuscaloosa, this one featured a lengthy lightning delay. I have to ask. Yeah. We've now seen Clemson play 3 games this year. All 3 games have not only featured lightning delays, but the home team has gone on to thump. Or I shouldn't say thump, but following the intermission, it was all Clemson. And granted, there was only 8 minutes remaining in this game against Bill Belichick and the Heels at that point in time today, comparatively to the opener against LSU, where they'd yet to actually kick it off. Point is, does the home team have an advantage with some of these lengthy weather delays we've been having?
6: You know, it brings up a bigger question. Like, I'm all for safety, but these lightning delays are really having an effect on the game.
4: Exactly.
6: And it's changing the competitive balance one way or another. And We probably need to ask college football to be a little bit more judicious with this. It's not Little League Baseball where you're running around with an aluminum bat. Like, I don't know. I've read actually there's a study been done by the NCAA on the lightning delays and everything else, but it is certainly affecting games.
4: I saw multiple reporters in Tuscaloosa tweeting out pictures of sunshine as the lightning delay was going on. And look, again, we want to keep everybody safe. If the lightning's within 10 miles, I understand that. It looked that same way in Clemson, South Carolina, and then they cut back to it on the ESPN television broadcast. And it very much looked like lightning was in the area. And so keep everyone safe, but at the same time, do not destroy the integrity and the momentum of a ball game. Best of the rest. Let's hit a couple of them now. Indiana thumps Western Kentucky 38-0. Ohio State a winner 59-3 over Kent State. Congratulations to Jeremiah Smith, now the program's all-time leader in receiving yards, 3 games into his 3rd year on campus. Penn State a big winner as well, 55-13 over Buffalo. What did Lane Kiffin have to say after his homecoming got spoiled? That's next on Game Night on ESPN Radio.
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0: LSU unfortunately got pushed around in that first half, had a huge deficit to climb out of. They made a valiant effort. But Chambliss takes another knee, and that's it. The party will begin here at Vaught-Hemingway. Both teams exit the sideline. They bring out rope, trying to keep LSU and Ole Miss separated. That little rope's not doing a very good job at the moment. But nonetheless, final second's going to roll off the clock here. Horn sounds, and this one's in the books.
1: A somber final call from the LSU Sports Radio Network. And then this from LSU head coach Lane Kiffin postgame. Lane telling reporters that he felt the emotions, and they surprised him as LSU's buses arrived at Vaught-Hemingway Stadium. He says he felt a wave of gratitude for his 6 years there, Mark Zeno. And then he lauded the stadium atmosphere and quipped, "I guess I had to leave them to get them to do that." This is Game Night on ESPN Radio, yeah, presented by Progressive Insurance. First time Mark Zeno's hearing that quote from Lane Kiffin. Your reaction is what, sir?
2: It wouldn't be Lane if he wasn't trolling somebody. That's just kind of his way. Of course, people are going to pile on, right? Because they already think Lane is an A bleep, you know, like, and this is only going to further give them confirmation bias. This is who he is. But for the record, Mia, he's not wrong. The place was dormant before he got there. It was a football program in the SEC that was a bottom feeder for a long time. And he restored them back to national prominence. You don't have to like his response, but he's not lying. And the juice that this game brought because he left was because he left. If he had left for a Big Ten school, right, this game does not feel anything like that at all. But he went to an SEC rival, an SEC team, and yeah, all the juice for this game is because of him.
1: Only Georgia and Alabama have won more games in the last 6 years in the SEC against Lane Kiffin's Ole Miss. It's all about Lane Kiffin's LSU now. Here were the head ball coach of the Tigers' emotions following the loss to his former program.
3: Like I said, probably not what I would have thought. It was just a lot, you know, coming in, and I'm sure that'll be criticized, whatever, but there's a lot of stuff. Like I said, 6 years here and a lot of things and a lot of life-changing experiences and a lot of really good people that helped me through some really hard times.
4: How different did you expect?
3: I just thought it'd probably be more in like the competitive mode, you know, and just kind of embrace it, and it was just a little bit. I don't know, sometimes you can't predict your emotions. You know, I know that sometimes I don't act like it, but I'm a human too, you know, and so. But again, I'll just close up saying congrats to those guys. They played really well. You know, they deserve to win. And I know it sounds weird, as much as I dislike the losing, whatever, there is a part in there of, you know, a lot of those coaches and players. And I wouldn't say excited, but, you know, I'm glad for them.
1: Did we ever get clarification, by the way, why Lane Kiffin took a separate plane than his team to get to Oxford? Did we ever get clarification on that, Zeno?
2: Not that I know.
1: Was he going to catch up with all his old friends at Hot Yoga?
2: I saw that he was trying to walk off the field. There were several Ole Miss players trying to get to him, and they were all shunned away by security.
1: Interesting. Well, I know what Lane Kiffin feels as far as the remaining schedule for the Tigers. There's still a lot of football left.
3: You know, the game could have kept going the way it was. So I was glad they battled back in there. Really strained during that third quarter, early fourth quarter. Kind of had them on the ropes. So we're 0-1 in SEC play. I mean, again, whether win or loss, I was already ready for that of knowing, man, it feels like we've already played a season with so much emotion of the games, the first and third games and all this stuff. And now we're right back to where we've always been and have 8 SEC games to play. So, you know, there's a lot of football left, and go back home next week and get a win.
2: A lot of football, and he's right. They're 0-1 in the SEC. Manifestly, that's all this is. Didn't matter who it was to, they're 0-1 in the SEC, but everything that they still want to achieve is still in front of them. They still control their own destiny, if you will, and they still have a chance to play in the SEC title game. All those things are still there. You can't hang your head too much on one game. It means a lot more to Ole Miss than it does to LSU, that's fine, but manifestly, they're 0-1. they have to turn that around very quickly.
1: And we've still got a lot of football left here on Game Night on ESPN Radio, presented by Progressive Insurance. Let's play a little speed round of a little stock exchange, Mark Zeno. Which of these quarterbacks are you buying following their Week 3 performance? And you could certainly put their team into your mathematics and your equation. Let's begin with the game that you heard here on ESPN Radio earlier today. Final score, number 23, Louisville, 41. Number 16, SMU, 31. I had a lot of friends in college football telling me this was the ACC game of the year before it even kicked off. It proved to be. Lincoln Kienholz, the Ohio State transfer, once again impressive, perhaps. 14 of 23. 177 yards through the air, 3 total touchdowns, only 42 yards on the ground. Are you buying Jeff Brohm's signal caller?
2: Yeah. Manifestly, you know what this game was? The right to get whooped up by Miami in the ACC championship game. That's what this game was.
1: But the problem is Miami doesn't play anybody in the regular season. Are they going to slip up and then not even make it to Charlotte?

0: Charlotte, than they never do. Maybe this team that did make the college football playoff 2 years ago, despite losing today, could find their way back there. Kevin Jennings, the quarterback for SMU, 24 of 35, 222 yards, a touchdown, two picks, three turnovers for SMU again. Are you buying the hype with Kevin Jennings, even despite the loss?
1: Look, I think Rhett Lashley's a really good coach. I think he is a guy that... you know, can elevate his program. Kevin Jennings, there's some good and some bad there, but for the most part, I would buy him.
0: How about everyone's favorite flavor of the month? He might not just be the flavor of the month. I think he's here to stay. He may not be long for Mississippi State. Something tells me Miami may try to lure him in the portal, because that's what they do when a quarterback is playing really well. Kamario Taylor, 18 of 26, 251 yards through the air, four passing touchdowns. He had four passing touchdowns in the opener. Three passing touchdowns against the Big Ten's Minnesota Golden Gophers last week. Are you buying the second-year starter for Jeff Lebby and friends?
1: I am buying Mississippi State once again will beat somebody that nobody saw coming. Bigger than South Carolina. Impressive win for the Bulldogs. Somebody's going to go down to Starkville and realize that those cowbells, I got to have more cowbell, are going to take somebody out that they didn't expect. And it'll come in November, and it'll change somebody's course for the college football playoff.
0: Back to the ACC we go. I already butchered my pronunciation and reading my own handwriting once in tonight's program. So in attempt to avoid that, JKS, we'll keep it at that.
1: Mm-hmm.
0: The quarterback, Sagapuolitelli, thank you, Malibu, in Bristol, in HQ. JKS threw for 413 yards in Cal's 49-7 win. He was on pace for 716 passing yards before he was pulled. Are you buying the Bears quarterback?
1: It's been an uneven performance. He had the arrow pointing in the right direction, but he did not play well last week against Syracuse. And he didn't play all that great against UCLA. He beat Wagner College. Wagner College in Staten Island. Wagner. Yeah, I don't know that I'm ready to jump back on the JKS train.
0: I just want to make sure I can properly pronounce his name.
1: Sagapuolitelli?
0: Sagapuolitelli. Thank you, Malibu. Thank you, Mark Zeno. Sagapuolitelli. I'll practice that one. By the way, some love as well for Kenny Minchie, the Kentucky Wildcats quarterback. A W over a top 10 team. 250 total yards and two touchdowns. He's Mark Zeno. I'm Mia O'Brien. SportsCenter All Night with Judson Richards is coming up next. This has been Game Night on ESPN Radio.
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5: Lane Kiffin makes his long-awaited return to Oxford as LSU takes on Ole Miss.
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11: 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What a Saturday it was. We've got a top 10 college football upset. We've got the race to October around Major League Baseball, and we've got some hard feelings going down in the SEC. Let's begin there. A game with so much emotion involved. Oxford increased game day security as Lane Kiffin and his 7th-ranked LSU Tigers faced off with his previous team, the 8th-ranked Ole Miss Rebels. Before we get to the action, here was the narrative that Kiffin set early in the week.
12: I told the players today, man, like, you don't have anything to worry about as far as, like, attention on you all week and everything. There's just going to be so much attention, hatred, everything on me. I said, you just get to go play. And I said, really, the pressure's on them. They're the team that, you know, we won 7 games last year. They won 13. They returned, you know, 2 Heisman candidates. How often does that ever happen in the same backfield? I mean, we had it one time with Matt Leinart and Reggie Bush, and 2nd longest winning streak in the country. So you guys just get to go play, and the pressure is not on you.
11: Lane Kiffin 0-3 in his head coaching career in AP top 10 matchups, with all 3 losses coming when his time at Ole Miss. We go to the action now. 2nd quarter, in fact, it was the Rebels that looked like the ones playing free and easy.
13: Trips to the right for Ole Miss. LSU has got DBs all over the place. 2, 3 extras. Only a 3-man rush. Chambliss wants to throw. Steps up in the pocket. Fires toward the end zone. Got a man! It's in there! Deuce Alexander! Touchdown, Ole Miss! Holy smokes!
11: 24-7, Ole Miss goes up. David Kelm on the call for Learfield. But LSU would find their footing and tie the game at 24. We go to the 4th quarter now. Ole Miss in the red zone.
13: Trips to the right, short side of the field. Haz goes in motion. There's the snap. And it's a fake on a handoff. Keeping it Chambliss. He runs left. He's in the 10. He's in the 5. He's in the end zone. He caught them with their britches down. Touchdown, Ole Miss.
11: Rebels get the touchdown and the 2-point conversion, so they're up 8. Tigers drive down the field. Less than a minute to play. LSU in the red zone, but it's 4th and goal. Can they convert?
13: 4th and goal from the 6-yard line of Ole Miss. He brings a man in motion. There's the snap. Levitt wants to throw. Fires. It's batted up in the air and intercepted. It's picked off by Jalen Braxton. And the Ole Miss Rebels have stopped the LSU Tigers.
11: Ole Miss wins 32-24. We'll call it the Emotional Bowl. Lane Kiffin's old quarterback, Trinidad Chambliss, passes for 363 yards, two touchdowns. Chambliss spoke with Holly Rowe after the win.
10: Trinidad, you're just kind of looking around, soaking this in right now. What is this like in this moment for you and your team?
14: It's amazing.
15: Let's go, Lane. I love you, coach. Let's go. Let's go, baby. That's you.
14: God is good. God is so good. Our team is resilient, and I love them so much. I'm speechless. So I got my mouth piece in.
10: There were a couple of moments in this game right before the half, a minute 27, you take it down and score. Again, late in this game, you run it in with your legs. Why are you so great in these moments, Trinidad?
14: I just trust in God. I trust in my preparation as well. We've worked our butts off this whole week and this whole year. And it's just that go out and do it. You know, there's no thinking at that point. Just go out and go ball.
10: As you watch your defense try to close it out on that last goal line stand, what's going through your mind?
14: Just praying. I pray with Deuce, Horatio, and Jonte Cook. I say, God, if it's in your will for us to win, amen. But if not, you know, we'll give you all the glory and praise. But let us get this stop one time.
10: It's such a unique game. You are here with this huge moment because of Lane Kiffin, but you had to beat him tonight. What was this dynamic like for you?
14: It was a little weird seeing him on the other sideline and seeing the other coaches. But it is what it is, you know. We're competitors at the end of the day. It's just a football game, but I'm glad we got the win.
10: What is special about this Ole Miss team?
14: We don't quit. A lot of people may doubt us. They always doubt Ole Miss. I don't know why. We're here now. We're here to compete.
11: Ole Miss head coach Pete Golding, the winning head coach, he was asked if this win meant more.
16: You know, I just told our team in there, I was like, look, I don't think anybody came here to beat LSU. I mean, that's not what our goal was coming in and working so hard in the offseason summer. It wasn't just to win one football game. I told them, yes, is it sweet? Absolutely. And go enjoy, you know, it tonight for sure. But, you know, we got to come back to work tomorrow. We got a really, really good Florida team next week. And so it wasn't the Super Bowl, and we didn't make it to be the Super Bowl. I think the goals and the expectations that Glenn and Keith have set for this place isn't about winning one football game in September. And so am I super proud of them? Absolutely. But, you know, that's 3 years since we've been here that we've come home with that trophy. I mean, that's an expectation here, as it should be. And so really proud of our guys and our coaches, really happy for our fans. I couldn't be happier for Glenn and for Keith. I'm really grateful for the opportunity they presented to me, which they didn't have to. I think it was a full circle moment for a lot of people, that no player, no person's bigger than anybody else. And this place has been built the right way with really good people, and the trajectory is up, and that's where it's going to continue to go.
11: Let's hear from Lane Kiffin after the game on his emotions following this loss.
17: Like I said, probably not what I would have thought. It was just a lot, you know, coming in, and I'm sure that'll be criticized, whatever, but there's a lot of stuff. Like I said, 6 years here and a lot of things and a lot of life-changing experiences and a lot of really good people that helped me through some really hard times.
18: How different than you expected?
17: I just thought it'd probably be more in like the competitive mode, you know, and just kind of embrace it. And it was just a little bit, I don't know, sometimes you can't predict your emotions. You know, I know that sometimes I don't act like it, but I'm a human too, you know, and so. But again, I'll just close up saying congrats to those guys. They played really well. You know, they deserve to win. And I know it sounds weird, as much as I dislike the losing, whatever there is a part in there of, you know, a lot of those coaches and players, and I wouldn't say excited, but, you know, I'm glad for him.
11: Kiffin is now 0-4 in his head coaching career in AP top 10 matchups. Ninth-ranked Texas A&M Aggies hosting unranked Kentucky. The Aggies looking to start a season with 45-plus points in three straight games for the first time in program history. Let's go to the third quarter. Tight ball game, tied at 47. Wildcats with the ball.
19: Trips to the right. Tight end left is Rodriguez. Patterson in to spell Baxter at the running back to the left of Minshew, who's out of the shotgun. Makes a play fake, setting up deep. All kinds of time. Throws, man, wide open inside the 20. It's a catch for Kentucky, and it's a touchdown for Kentucky. Kenny Darby makes the grab again, wide open, and what a run after the catch of about 18 yards.
11: The call on JMI Sports Network, and from there, Kentucky never looked back on their way to a major upset.
19: Two wideouts at the tight end to the right, one wideout left for Marcel Reed. Marcus Gardner corner. stunt up front, but A&M picks it up. Tane Reed in the pocket. He shifts to his left. He throws down the near side, and it's intercepted! Jordan Castell with a leaping interception at the six-yard line.
20: Yeah, that was a boomer, man.
19: Lindsey drops to the knee again. And Will Stein pumping his fist as he skips off the sideline for the post-game handshake. The eyes of Texas are closed tight. They don't want to look at the scoreboard, which shows Kentucky defeating number 9, Texas A&M, 31-21 here in College Station.
11: Kentucky beat a ranked opponent for the first time since taking down number 6 Mississippi back in September of 2024. Kentucky defensive end Sam Green joined College Football on ESPN Radio.
21: Sam, you get the win today, a couple big plays by your defense. How much did the week of preparation and what you looked at carry over into the win today?
22: It was huge. It was huge. The pretense from Coach Stein, the whole coaching staff, we won't be denied. We won't be denied like we was in the fourth quarter versus Alabama. So, we learned from that, and, we brought it on the road to Texas A&M and got a dub.
21: You know, Coach Stein, in his first couple of games trying to change the culture with your program, how big a win is that for this team and for Coach to validate some of the work that you guys have put in early on this season?
22: It was huge, especially on the road, coming, playing an SEC team, a great SEC team at Texas A&M. It's hard to win an SEC on the road, so it was huge for everybody.
21: You're taking on a quarterback in Marcel Reed, who is in the Heisman conversation, has stacked a couple of really good years at A&M. What was the key to defending him today and forcing him in to a couple of turnovers?
22: We was disguising, make something look different. And, we knew he was going to throw us some questionable passes. We just had to make the play.
21: 6 total tackles for you with the TFL as well. What allowed you to have some of the success that you did on the field?
22: Preparation, like you said earlier, in practice, making plays in practice and just carrying on to the game, studying, film, everything.
21: Wanted to ask you about your quarterback, Kenny Minchie, who had a really good day, 14 of 18, 252 yards and a pair of touchdowns. A guy who is getting accustomed to the system but played really well on a big stage today. That's a tough environment in College Station. How impressed were you with the performance that he put together today?
22: I wasn't impressed at all, really. Kenny Minchie is a dog, and we know that. And we're going to ride behind him when he up and when he down, So I feel like he made them plays in practice all spring, all camp, and all this week. So, it ain't no surprise to me.
11: Again, unranked Kentucky knocks off 9th-ranked Texas A&M Aggies head coach Mike Elko on the loss.
23: Hats off to Kentucky. They came in here and they beat our ass. Not good enough from us on any level, coaching, playing, performing, physicality, anything. And so it's on me. I own it. It's my program. I'm in charge of it. And we have to get it fixed.
11: Elko on any positive takeaways.
23: There's no positives, not an ounce of a positive anywhere. There's a product that's not good enough that starts with me. I did not do a good enough job of coaching this team, preparing this team, and getting this team to ready to play this week. So I don't take any positives from this game.
11: We'll see where the Aggies go from there. How about 10th-ranked Alabama hosting unranked Florida State? Last year, the Seminoles hosted then 8th-ranked Alabama start the season and beat them 31-17. Second quarter, deja vu all over again. FSU handling Bama.
24: 10 minutes and counting, second quarter. Two tight ends to the right, Riles and Thomas. Two receivers left, Danzy and Deuce. Cromer to the right of Daniels in the gun. There's a fake the handoff. Look out, Daniels in trouble. Now he'll run. Cuts it back towards the end zone. He's in! Touchdown, Florida State! Touchdown!
11: The Colin Seminole Sports Network, 21-6 lead for the Seminoles, but unlike last year, Bama responds in the second half.
19: 43-yard line as they have to get to the 46 to move the chains. 2 wideouts near side, 1 left. Make it 2 left now as the tight end shifts over. Stepping up Russell. He's going to get a first down. He's going to get a whole lot more. 45, 40. Still on his feet. 30, 20, 10, 5. Gone. Touchdown, Keelan Russell. 57 yards. And Alabama adds to its lead. It's 39-28.
11: That's Chris Stewart from Learfield. It would take every ounce of offense from the Crimson Tide to hold off Florida State.
0: First and 10, Bama. Rico Scott in the slot. RC Dub wide right. Tight ends left and right for Alabama. The handoff goes.

0: 2:15 to go.
1: Keilon Russell threw for 320 yards and three touchdowns and ran for another score as Alabama overcame a 15-point deficit to beat Florida State 50-36. Russell joined ESPN's Katie George after the game.
0: Here's Katie.
2: Thanks, Sean. Keilon, today was a wild day. Two long delays. You guys get off to a slow start. Florida State's throwing punch after punch. How do you think you and your teammates handled everything?
3: Yeah, you know, Coach DeBoer simply said it the easiest way. It's 15 rounds in a fight. You know, we got four quarters in the game. You know, they're going to throw a punch, but it's about how we're going to respond to it. And we responded like monsters out there. You know, we wasn't going to go down without a fight. We knew coming into this game it was going to be solid. Thank you, man. And we knew that it was going to be a game full of adversity. We knew that we wasn't going to be able to get the things. They had 2 weeks to prepare. We knew we was going to come in this game and not be sure on some things, but our team was fully prepared for the attack that it was coming with. And just really proud of these guys, man. They come out here. We had two lightning delays. Stay humble. Stay ready to go out there and just do the things. And we came out here and just, you know, put on for the city.
2: Well, you're proving that you're the total package, that you can do it all. What's it like owning this role of being the starting quarterback at Alabama?
3: I mean, it's a blessing, but I got long ways to go. You know, still developing. Three things, you know, coach always says is, you know, you keep completions, you keep the ball going forward, and you not take sacks or any negative plays. And I feel like we did that fairly well today. You know, responding off of last week, having three turnovers, I knew I had to come in this game. Limit the turnovers, the mistakes. Stop playing like a rookie. Stop playing timid. You know, just being calm in the pocket. And I think I showed that a lot today. But, I mean, I wouldn't have done anything without this team. I mean, these guys, like I said, they came out ready to dominate. And, man, we put up 50, man. I'm just so blessed. And I'm, you know, so glad that, you know, I'm on this team right now.
2: Congratulations, 3-0 start. Well done.
3: Thank you so much.
1: All right, a 50-burger there for Alabama. Let's get to a wild conclusion between two unranked NC State on the road facing Vanderbilt. At one point, Vandy trailed 24-7 in the third quarter, but the Commodores climbed back in it. We go to the final seconds. NC State clinging to a 31-28 lead deep in their own territory.
4: With 6 seconds to go, there's the snap. Bailey rolls toward the right. He waits. He waits. He is going to be sacked. Oh, it's a safety with one second. Did they knock the football loose? Oh, goodness. Did Miles Capers get the
5: touchdown? Touchdown.
4: Oh, get the football.
5: Unbelievable.
4: The they knocked it loose. You've got to be kidding me. One of the most improbable finishes in the history of Vanderbilt football.
1: The call from Andrew Allegretta from Learfield. Miles Capers forced the fumble. Caden Daniels recovered just before time expired to give Vanderbilt a stunning 35-31 win over NC State. Vandy improves to 3-0. Vanderbilt head coach Clark Lee on winning the way they did.
6: I've never been a part of a game that ends that way. So all I can tell you is plenty of teams find a way out at the finish. This group found a way to win it. And I'm proud of them for that.
1: Vandy certainly found a way. Hey, coming up next, the race to October continues in Major League Baseball. Could Boston clinch a playoff spot on Saturday and back to a busy college football Saturday as well? That's all coming up. This is Fishin' Sports Center All Night on ESPN Radio.
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1: 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More on Lane Kiffin's return to Oxford coming up shortly. But first, let's get to some meaningful September baseball. Red Sox facing the Rays. Now, Boston with a chance to clinch that second wild card spot with the win and either a loss by the Rangers or the Astros. But first things first, the Red Sox, they got to take care of business. We go to the bottom of the ninth. This one in Tampa, knotted at one.
2: 1-2 to Palacios. Ballpark roaring in the pitch. Fly ball, shallow right. Out goes Connor Falefa. It's dropping. It's down. Base hit. Palacios wins it. The Rays have won it 2-1. Down go the Red Sox, and down goes the magic number.
1: The call on 620 WDAE. The Rays walk off the Sox with a final of 2-1. So let's check out the AL West wildcard race now. Rangers leading the division by a game atop Houston. Astros hosting the Braves. A game heard right here on ESPN Radio. Bases juice for Ronald in the seventh.
3: Bases full of Braves. Abreu to the belt. He brings it home. Swinging a fly ball, deep left center field, way back it goes, it's toward the wall, and it's gone! It's a grand slam for Acuna, and Atlanta leads it 5-2. Number 20 for Acuna, he stood and watched, he knew it the moment it left his bat. He's high-stepping toward third, much to the delight of Braves fans here in Houston. He has stunned the Astros with a grand slam off of Abreu here in the seventh inning.
1: Braves double up the Astros by a final of 6-3. Now that opens the door for the Rangers to extend their division lead. Texas hosting the Blue Jays now. Rangers leading 3-1 in the sixth.
4: And now the pitch. And that's hit to deep left field. Straw going back. It is over his head. It's off the track and off the wall. Young just now at third being waved home. Stopping at third is Nimmo. It's an RBI double for Wyatt Langford and a 4-1 Ranger lead.
1: They call 105-3. The Fan. Rangers win 6-2. Their division lead now is now up to two games. Good race in the AL Central between the White Sox and the Guardians. Let's begin with the Southsiders. Bottom of the sixth, Sox with a 2-1 lead. Third baseman Miguel Vargas at the dish.
5: The pitch. Vargas in the air, out and to left. It is deep. Oh, baby! Out of here!
6: No, you didn't! You didn't call that! Talking. Number 33.
1: Good one for Miguel Vargas with his 33rd of the year. The call on ESPN 1000. The White Sox go on to win that game. So how about the Guardians? Could they keep pace? They need a win to remain atop the AL Central with the Sox. Bottom of the first, Guardians jumped on the Athletics early.
7: Here's the 2-1. Swung on, and there's a high fly ball, left center field. Does it have enough to get to the bleachers? It is a home run. They call it a home run for Angel Martinez. It just did make it over the 19-foot high wall. A two-run shot, 5-2 Cleveland.
1: The call on WTAM 1100. Guardians win 12-6. So the Guardians and the White Sox remain tied atop the AL Central. How about the best team in baseball? Brewers taking on the Orioles and heading towards a shutout.
3: Ashby has the one he wants. The 2-2 pitch. And he dropped a curveball in there for a called third strike. The Brewers shut out the Orioles 1-0 here today, and they tie their franchise record with their 97th victory of the season. Back-to-back years with at least 97 wins, and the Brewers have seven more chances to set a new standard before it's all said and done.
1: The call on 620 WTMJ. All right, we go back to college football now. 16th-ranked SMU Mustangs in Louisville taking on 23rd-ranked Cardinals. SMU 4-0 all-time against Louisville, including wins in each of the last two seasons. We go to the fourth quarter. Mustangs leading 31-28, but not for long.
8: Second down and seven. One receiver wide to the left. Man in motion across the formation. Simple handoff. Kewan Brown to the far side. To the 30, the 20, the 10. It's his second touchdown run of over 50 yards today. and Louisville snatches the advantage back from SMU. 34-31, 10:02 to go, fourth quarter.
1: This is a game heard right here on ESPN Radio. Louisville finished with 265 yards on the ground on 37 carries with 8 plays of at least 12 yards. Brown ran for a career-high 163 yards, 41-31, the final there. 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
15: A bold move by head coach Pete Golding of Ole Miss to go for two on that last touchdown. He was asked after the game why he went for two.
3: So, you know, the plan always was, in certain situations, it's really hard when you get scored on in a situation where you're not supposed to be going for two. You send a field goal block unit out there, and then you try to catch people with 12 or make them burn a timeout or anything like that. And then if they jump, well, then it's half the distance, and you got a real decision to make. Are you going to get closer at some point on that for a yard and a half? Well, then we did it again, and they did it again. And so then at that point, you know, if we can't get a half yard, right, to get it to eight, to make sure that you don't lose the game, you know, worst case scenario that you're going to overtime, then we shouldn't win the game. So it was something that we worked throughout the week that our guys executed at a high level.
15: I can only imagine how many eyes were on this one on ABC. A big win for their program, including. Here's Golding on the expectations at Ole Miss.
3: Since 23, I mean, you feel like it's a failure if you're not winning 10 games. And I remember when I first was making the move over here, it was the year after they lost five. I was like, man, if we can go over there and average 10 a year, they'll build statues of everybody. And then after year two, it's like, man, if we don't go to the Natty, it's a bust. I'm like, it feels like Tuscaloosa again. And that's how it should be, because that's what they've invested into this place. And when you have elite leadership from the top and it's vertically aligned, that's what it should be. And so that's the expectation here. And we're not running from that. And you got to have really good players to be able to do that. You got to have really good coaches to be able to do that, and you got to have funds to be able to do it, and our leadership's the best in the country, and we got everything we need.
15: Now on the losing side, here's Lane Kiffin after the game on his emotions following the loss.
4: Like I said, probably not what I would have thought. It was just a lot, you know, coming in, and I'm sure that'll be criticized, whatever, but there's a lot of stuff. Like I said, 6 years here and a lot of things, and a lot of life-changing experiences, and a lot of really good people that helped me through some really hard times.
5: How different than you expected?
4: I just thought it'd probably be more in like the competitive mode, you know, and just kind of embrace it. And it was just a little bit, I don't know, sometimes you can't predict your emotions. You know, I know that sometimes I don't act like it, but I'm a human too, you know, and so. But again, I'll just close up saying congrats to those guys. They played really well. You know, they deserve to win. And I know it sounds weird, as much as I dislike the losing, whatever there is a part in there of, you know, a lot of those coaches and players, and I wouldn't say excited, but, you know, I'm glad for them.
15: LSU falls to 2-1. Ole Miss improves to 3-0 on the year. How about Auburn hosting Florida? A game you heard on ESPN Radio. Gators go up two scores in the fourth quarter before breaking off this run.
6: Handoff, ball up the middle, burst through and more, 50 to the 40-yard line, to the 30, can they catch Jaden Ball? They will not. On fourth down, a long touchdown run, but is it coming back? There's a flag down at the line of scrimmage.
7: Play is a touchdown.
6: That's going to put Jaden Ball over 100 yards and plenty. Three touchdowns and joins exclusive Florida Gators company, including the great Emmitt Smith, of four consecutive games with at least 100 yards on the ground.
15: Now that score made it 40-24 Florida. However, the game, much different score as you get closer to the end. Final seconds now. Auburn or bring it within one score.
6: Philo takes a knee. The man who hadn't started a road game since high school has delivered Florida its third win in three games to start the season. Gators 44, Auburn 39, Florida going to 3-0.
15: Now quarterback Aaron Philo and running back Jaden Baugh spoke with College Football on ESPN Radio after the game.
8: Well, I'm here with Florida Gators quarterback Aaron Philo. Hey, big first road start for you. What was it like?
9: It was unbelievable, man. To come to this place with this group of guys, like, we talked about it all week. This is all we need right here. and we get the job done. This is all we need. Thank you,
8: coach. By the way, Alex Gullish coming over, pure class from the Auburn head coach, coming over to Philo, the quarterback for the Florida Gators. So what have you learned about your squad that you didn't know through the first 3 weeks?
9: We're resilient, man. Like, things didn't go our way all the way in the game, and we bounced back. First quarter, you know, a little turnover there. We bounced back, and we played the game. It was awesome.
8: What about this guy standing next to me right now?
9: He's a dude, man. Like, I'm glad this dude's in the backfield with me, I'll tell you that.
8: I got Jaden Ball here now, guys. 162 yards. Yeah, you didn't know that?
10: No, I don't even look at it.
8: How'd it feel?
10: All right, we got a lot of work to do. I feel like we had a little bit too many penalties. We killed ourselves at times. The score could have been a lot different, but I'm glad we got the win.
8: What it meant to you when your head coach, John Sumrall, shows up at your house on Christmas Eve with his entire and his mom's dog to recruit you, what that mean to you to keep you here?
10: It honestly meant everything. Honestly, I can say that it showed so much character towards me and my family. It's bigger than just football. It's more about family, building connections, and we'll have this relationship forever.
8: As far as this squad, what should America know about the Florida Gators?
10: We back. We got a lot of work to do, and y'all going to see it. Everybody keep counting us out. Just keep doing it. We're going to be where our feet are. I can't wait to do it again.
8: Congratulations.
10: Thank you so much.
11: Let's now send it back to our crew as Florida takes down Auburn on Saturday. Here's Mark Kestisher and Kelly Stauffer, who had the call.
12: Judson, thank you very much. Florida and Auburn both won their first two games of the year, an SEC game tonight at Auburn. Big game, really, for two new young coaches for these teams. And John Sumrall's Florida Gators, Kelly, get a big win behind the running back he was able to keep at Florida, Jaden Baugh, who goes off for another 150-yard-plus game.
13: And we can say this now after the game, but we were talking about it during the week. On tape, it looked like Florida was further along than Auburn was in their kind of reset rebuild. And that's what it looked like tonight. Outside of the 16 penalties, which is a ton, by the way, by Florida, they do so many things right. They have a kind of a point guard quarterback in Aaron Philo that distributes the football, turn around and hand it to Jaden Baugh, or get it out to Burnell Brown III or Dallas Wilson. They don't even have a healthy Eric Singleton, who should be the third one in that set of triplets. So they have people. Offensive line is coming along. They love their tight end room. So offensively, I think they're set. And then I think Brad White, defensively, their defensive corner, is just starting over on that side of the ball to implement the things he wants to do. So I think they're in a really good place, and John Sumrall is really impressive.
12: Yeah, it's great. Look, Florida fans have seen good starts. Billy Napier had some good starts, and the league schedule came, and things went south. Could be injuries, just could have been overmatched. We'll find out in the next 6 weeks. This is a very tough schedule ahead for Florida. It starts with Ole Miss next week.
13: Yeah, you don't get many breaks in this conference. And fans can't do this. They can't go to practice and see what we can see and hear what we hear. But there's a new sheriff in town. I love Billy Napier, and I did before he ever got to Florida. But things are being done differently now in the weight room and on the practice field. There's an intentionality to it that program lacked. And so I would think you go with the proof of concept with John Sumrall. He did it at Troy. He did it at Tulane. He knows how to do it. It's just at a different level now.
12: Now he's 3-0 as the Florida head coach. Jaden Baugh runs for 162 yards, three touchdowns. Aaron Philo threw for 204 and a TD as well. Final score, the Florida Gators 44, Auburn Tigers 39. Now for Kelly Stauffer, I'm Mark Kestisher right here on the exclusive home of the College Football Playoff, ESPN Radio and the ESPN app. Let's go back to Judson Richards in the studio.
11: Mark Kelly, thank you. Great call yesterday afternoon. What do you say we run through some more college football games? Let's begin with number two, Georgia at Arkansas. Georgia's 6-0 all-time in Fayetteville. That's tied for the Bulldogs' most road wins without a loss against a single opponent on Saturday. Well, the Bulldogs would make that record 7-0.
16: Dobbs, give it to Chauncey, running right. He stood up at the one, reaches across the end zone line. Touchdown, Georgia. He slid it out there.
17: He refused to be denied. You couldn't keep Bowens out of the end zone. Took the extra effort to get across that goal line.
16: Third touchdown of the day for Chauncey Bowens.
11: The call on the Georgia Bulldog Sports Network. Georgia held Arkansas to just 17 yards on the ground. They win 45-17. Third-ranked Fighting Irish taking on unranked Michigan State. Notre Dame with a slim lead in the fourth, but some breathing room after this.
18: Carr with a snap, drops and looks to throw. He's looking Gilbert's way, going for it all. Deep ball down the near numbers. Diving catch. Yes! He got it again inside the five. 39-yard dart from Carr to Gilbert.
11: Notre Dame remains undefeated at 3-0. They win 27-10, the final. That call on the Notre Dame radio network. Two unranked, both 2-0. Clemson hosting Bill Belichick in North Carolina. We go to the fourth quarter. Knotted at 20. Tigers with the ball.
18: Reynolds goes shotgun up that left hash. And is going to get it on the end around to Brown. Brown cuts it back up the middle. Turns it upfield. Has the first down. Touchdown. Tanner Brown has just sacked Tyler
11: The call on the Clemson Tigers Sports Network. Clemson rallied from a 14-point first-half deficit to beat North Carolina 28-20 in a game that lasted nearly 6 hours following a two-and-a-half-hour fourth-quarter weather delay. Here's Dabo Swinney on the win after the game.
19: What a special moment to be a part of. It was a great win for our football team. It was a great start to ACC play. We grew up. You know, those games are not fun to be a part of, but if you're going to be a great team, you got to win some like that. I'm just really, really proud of our team and, you know, how they hung in there. I saw some confidence. I saw an unshakable belief.
11: How about the number one team in the country, Texas Longhorns, taking on UTSA? This one, not overly close.
20: First down, goal to go, Texas at the UTSA 1 yard line. Arch Manning under center. Manning has the snap, turns, hands it to Cooper, cuts inside, and he's across. Derek Cooper has his first touchdown as a Texas Longhorn, and it's the first touchdown of the second half for the Horns.
11: That's Greg Way from Learfield. Longhorns remain unbeaten. They win 30-6. Rutgers hosting 12th-ranked USC Trojans. Second quarter, USC stretches their lead.
21: A sixth-year senior for the Rutgers Scarlet Knights. Maiava straight back to pass, waiting. Throws downfield, up in the air, catching it is Corey Sims at the 20. Spins and turns, his man falls down. He does not. Into the end zone he goes, and it's a touchdown, USC.
11: The call on 710 ESPN LA. More USC. How about a 99-yarder in the third?
21: First and goal at the 9. Lonergan throws. Intercepted. This could go all the way back the other way. Prophet Brown at the 40. He's at the 30. He's at the other 30. 20. 10. Touchdown USC, and a game heartbreaker for Rutgers and a game maker for USC.
11: King Miller ran for 102 yards and a touchdown to help USC beat Rutgers with a final of 42-35. Sixth-ranked Ohio State hosting unranked Kent State. How about this moment for Jeremiah Smith?
22: First and 10, Ohio State at the Kent State 33-yard line. And saying a quick toss caught by Smith on the right side, gets to the Kent State 20, motors his way up to the 11 before he is stopped at the 11 of Kent State. Jeremiah Smith making some people miss before defensive back Derek Jackson stops him. And the Buckeyes again are in the Giant Eagle red zone.
23: And that one will be for the record, I believe, Paul. He had 13 yards on his first catch, and that was 13-plus, I got to think.
22: I would think so, too, Jim.
11: Most receiving yards in OSU history for Jeremiah Smith. That was Paul Keels from Learfield. By the second quarter, this one was a boat race.
22: Snap to Sain with 3 seconds left. Sain rolling at his own 40 on the right side. Sain now at the 43, cranks and fires. Deep down the right side for Brandon Ennis in the end zone. He catches it for a touchdown. Brandon Ennis in the middle of a bunch of Kent State defenders. Brandon Ennis hauls it in on a 49-yard touchdown Hail Mary pass from Julian Sain. How about that to make it 34-0 Ohio State?
11: Buckeyes win 59-3. Number 14, Penn State hosting Buffalo.
24: So on first and 10, their own 30. They ran a brilliant two-minute drill last week. Back over the middle. Howard at the 45, 40, far side, 25, 20, 15, 10, 5. Touchdown, Penn State. 70 yards from Rocco Beck to Kobe Charlie Howard.
11: The call on the Penn State Sports Network. Nittany Lions roll 55-13 over Buffalo. Unranked Western Kentucky hosting number 4, Indiana.
0: Here's the snap back to Hoover, and he looks to throw it. He's got a bomb. He's got his man open. Charlie Becker has to come back for it. Catches it 30, 20, down to the 15. Still going 5. Dives to the end zone. Touchdown, Indiana. 79 yards on the pass play from Josh Hoover to Charlie Becker. And Indiana puts another 6 on the board and starts to pull away.
11: That's Don Fisher from Learfield. Hoosiers cruise 38-0. Number 24, Oklahoma hosting New Mexico State. This one was close in the third. Sooners looking to throw.
1: They go quick. Mateer back to pass. Has time. He's going to let it fly deep. Satania behind the defense. Got it. 5. Touchdown. Isaiah Satania. A bomb. 53-yard touchdown pass. John Mateer to Isaiah Satania.
11: That's Toby Rowland from Learfield. Sooners win 14-6. Coming up next, we'll get you caught up with what's happening in the NL wildcard race and our top sound as well. 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
3: Judson, we're into college football and baseball pennant races. 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
4: 1-2 to Palacios. Ballpark roaring in the pitch. Fly ball, shallow right. Out goes Connor Falefa. It's dropping. It's down. Base hit. Palacios wins it. The Rays have won it 2-1. Down go the Red Sox, and down goes the magic number.
0: Number four.
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5: Second down and seven. One receiver wide to the left, man in motion across the formation. Simple handoff, Kewan Brown to the far side, to the 30, the 20, the 10. A right hand into the air, and his feet and the football into the end zone. Touchdown, Kewan Brown.
0: Number three.
3: Alabama's Keelan Russell takes it all the way, gives the Tide some cushion against Florida State. Chris Stewart had it from Learfield.
6: Stepping up Russell, he's going to get a first down. He's going to get a whole lot more. 45-40, still on his feet, 30, 20, 10, 5, gone. Touchdown, Keelan Russell. 57 yards, and Alabama adds to its lead. It's 39-28.
0: Number two.
3: A wild finish in Nashville with Vanderbilt's Miles Capers strip sack in the waning moments of what looked like a loss to North Carolina State. Andrew Allegretta from Learfield.
7: With 6 seconds to go, there's the snap. Bailey rolls toward the right. He waits. He waits. He is going to be sacked. Oh, it's a safety with one second. Did they knock the football loose? Oh, goodness. Did Miles Capers get the
8: touchdown? Touchdown.
7: Get the football.
8: Unbelievable.
7: Yes, sir. They knocked it loose.
3: Jalen Braxton of Ole Miss picks off Sam Levitt and holds off LSU. David Kellum called it from Learfield.
9: Fourth and goal from the 6-yard line of Ole Miss. He brings a man in motion. There's the snap. Levitt wants to throw. Fires. It's batted up in the air and intercepted. It's picked off by Jalen Braxton. And the Ole Miss Rebels have stopped the LSU Tigers.
1: Marty, well done. Thank you.

0: the health of star slugger Aaron Judge. Buster Olney, ESPN Baseball Insider and Baseball Tonight podcast host, join Hammer and Emma and discuss what now for the Yankees after putting Judge back on the IL.
1: Let's face it, they're up against it now with just, you know, 9 days left in the regular season. Given the fact that they put Judge on the 10-day injured list, they could get him back for the final game of the regular season. One more game of prep because, guys, he didn't look good, right? When he came off the injured list, it was his spring training and he was striking out about a 60% of his at-bats. Now he goes back on the injured list. We don't know how serious this calf strain is. It is a grade one. And also the other thing too, you know, normally in a situation like this, you'd think about, let's just put Judge at DH and move some other pieces around. It's not a roster that's easy to move around because Ben Rice, Luis Garcia was their big trade deadline acquisition. Those guys have been playing a lot of first base and DH. What do you do with them? I was just reaching out to people today saying, could either one of those guys get reps in right field so you could squeeze Judge in at DH? It obviously is not a great situation for the Yankees.
0: No easy decisions either for Aaron Boone. Hey, leaders of the NL West, Los Angeles Dodgers facing the San Francisco Giants.
2: The 0-1 line drive in the short center field for a base hit. And the Dodgers are going to play a couple of more runs. DePaulo with a single in the center. The Dodgers a perfect 10-4 over the Giants.
0: The call on 570 LA Sports. Dodgers win 10-4. We can also tell you this. The Cubs win, the Padres win, and the Phillies lose. That means in the NL wild card, we are looking at two teams that are tied atop the NL wild card in the Cubs and the Padres. The Phillies now sit in that sixth spot at the bottom. Hey, coming up next, we'll get you back to what happened between LSU and Ole Miss. That's next on ESPN Radio.
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5: Lane Kiffin makes his long-awaited return to Oxford as LSU takes on Ole Miss.
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6: 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What a Saturday it was. We've got a top 10 college football upset. We've got the race to October around Major League Baseball, and we've got some hard feelings going down in the SEC. Let's begin there. A game with so much emotion involved. Oxford increased game day security as Lane Kiffin and his 7th-ranked LSU Tigers faced off with his previous team, the 8th-ranked Ole Miss Rebels. Before we get to the action, here was the narrative that Kiffin set early in the week.
11: I told the players today, man, like, you don't have anything to worry about as far as, like, attention on you all week and everything. There's just going to be so much attention, hatred, everything on me. I said, you just get to go play. And I said, really, the pressure's on them. They're the team that, and we won 7 games last year. They won 13. They returned, you know, 2 Heisman candidates. How often does that ever happen in the same backfield? I mean, we had it one time with Matt Leinart and Reggie Bush, and second longest winning streak in the country. So you guys just get to go play, and the pressure's not on you.
6: Lane Kiffin 0-3 in his head coaching career in AP top 10 matchups, with all 3 losses coming when his time at Ole Miss. We go to the action now. Second quarter, in fact, it was the Rebels that looked like the ones playing free and easy.
12: Trips to the right for Ole Miss. LSU has got DBs all over the place. 2, 3 extras. Only a 3-man rush. Chambliss wants to throw. Steps up in the pocket. Fires toward the end zone. Got a man! It's in there! Deuce Alexander! Touchdown, Ole Miss! Holy smokes!
6: 24-7, Ole Miss goes up. David Kellum on the call for Learfield, but LSU would find their footing and tie the game in 24. We go to the fourth quarter now. Ole Miss in the red zone.
12: Trips to the right, short side of the field. Haz goes in motion. There's the snap. And it's a fake on a handoff, keeping it Chambliss. He runs left. He's in the 10. He's in the 5. He's in the end zone. He caught them with their britches down. Touchdown. Oh, man.
6: Rebels get the touchdown and the 2-point conversion, so they're up 8. Tigers drive down the field, less than a minute to play. LSU in the red zone, but it's 4th and goal. Can they convert?
12: 4th and goal from the 6-yard line of Ole Miss. He brings a man in motion. There's the snap. Levitt wants to throw. Fires. It's batted up in the air and intercepted. It's picked off by Jalen Braxton. And the Ole Miss Rebels have stopped the LSU Tigers.
6: Ole Miss wins 32-24. We'll call it the Emotional Bowl. Lane Kiffin's old quarterback, Trinidad Chambliss, passes for 363 yards, 2 touchdowns. Chambliss spoke with Holly Rowe after the win.
13: Trinidad, you're just kind of looking around, soaking this in right now. What is this like in this moment for you and your team?
14: It's amazing.
15: Let's go, Lane. I love you, coach. Let's go. Let's go, baby. That's you.
14: God is good. God is so good. Our team is resilient, and I love him so much. I'm speechless. So I got my mouthpiece in.
13: There were a couple of moments in this game right before the half, a minute 27, you take it down and score. Again, late in this game, you run it
14: I just trust in God. I trust in my preparation as well. We've worked our butts off this whole week and this whole year. And it's just that go out and do it. You know, there's no thinking at that point. Just go out and go ball.
13: As you watch your defense try to close it out on that last goal line stand, what's going through your mind?
14: Just praying. I pray with Deuce, Horatio, and Jonte Cook. I say, God, if it's in your will for us to win, amen. But if not, you know, we'll give you all the glory and praise. But let us get this not one time.
13: It's such a unique game. You are here with this huge moment because of Lane Kiffin, but you had to beat him tonight. What was this dynamic like for you?
14: It was a little weird seeing him on the other sideline and seeing other coaches. But it is what it is, you know. We're competitors at the end of the day. And it's just a football game, but I'm glad we got the win.
13: What is special about this Ole Miss team?
14: We don't quit. A lot of people may doubt us. They always doubt Ole Miss. I don't know why. We're here now. We're here to compete.
6: Ole Miss head coach Pete Golding, the winning head coach, he was asked if this win meant more.
10: You know, I just told our team in there, I was like, look, I don't think anybody came here to beat LSU. I mean, that's not what our goal was coming in and working so hard in the offseason summer. It wasn't just a win one football game. I told them, yes, is it sweet? Absolutely. And go enjoy, you know, it tonight for sure. But, you know, we got to come back to work tomorrow. We got a really, really good Florida team next week. And so it wasn't the Super Bowl and we didn't make it to be the Super Bowl. I think the goals and the expectations that Glenn and Keith have set for this place isn't about winning one football game in September. And so am I super proud of them? Absolutely. But, you know, that's 3 years since we've been here that we've come home with that trophy. I mean, that's an expectation here, as it should be. And so really proud of our guys and our coaches, really happy for our fans. I couldn't be happier for Glenn and for Keith. I'm really grateful for the opportunity they presented to me, which they didn't have to. I think it was a full circle moment for a lot of people that no player, no person's bigger than anybody else. And this place has been built the right way with really good people. And the trajectory is up, and that's where it's going to continue to go.
6: Let's hear from Lane Kiffin after the game on his emotions following this loss.
16: Like I said, probably not what I would have thought. It was just a lot, you know, coming in. And I'm sure that'll be criticized, whatever. But there's a lot of stuff. Like I said, 6 years here and a lot of things and a lot of life-changing experiences and a lot of really good people that helped me through some really hard times.
17: How is it different than you expected?
16: I just thought it'd probably be more in like the competitive mode, you know, and just kind of embrace it. And it was just a little bit, I don't know, sometimes you can't predict your emotions. You know, I know that sometimes I don't act like it, but I'm a human too, you know. And so, but again, I'll just close up saying congrats to those guys. They played really well. You know, they deserve to win. And I know it sounds weird as much as, as I dislike the losing, whatever there is a part in there of, you know, a lot of those coaches and players. And I wouldn't say excited, but, you know, I'm glad for them.
6: Kiffin is now 0-4 in his head coaching career in AP top 10 matchups. Ninth-ranked Texas A&M Aggies hosting unranked Kentucky. The Aggies looking to start a season with 45-plus points in three straight games for the first time in program history. Let's go to the third quarter. Tight ball game, tied at 7. Wildcats with the ball.
7: Trips to the right. Tight end left is Rodriguez. Patterson in to spell Baxter at the running back to the left of Minshew. He's out of the shotgun. It's a play fake, setting up deep. All kinds of time. Throws man wide open inside the 20. It's a catch for Kentucky, and it's a touchdown for Kentucky. Kenny Darby makes the grab again wide open, and what a run after the catch of about 18 yards.
6: The call on JMI Sports Network, and from there, Kentucky never looked back on their way to a major upset.
7: Two wideouts at a tight end to the right, one wideout left for Marcel Reed. Marcus Gardner corner. Stunt up front, but A&M picks it up. Contain Reed in the pocket. He shifts to his left. He throws down the near side, and it's intercepted! Jordan Castell with a leaping interception at the six-yard line.
18: Yeah, that was a boomer, man.
7: Minshew drops to the knee again. And Will Stein pumping his fist as he skips off the sideline for the post-game handshake. The eyes of Texas are closed tight. They don't want to look at the scoreboard, which shows Kentucky defeating number 9 Texas A&M 31-21 here in College Station.
6: Kentucky beat a ranked opponent for the first time since taking down number 6 Mississippi back in September of 2024. Kentucky defensive end Sam Green joined College Football on ESPN Radio.
19: Sam, you get the win today, a couple big plays by your defense. How much did the week of preparation and what you looked at carry over into the win today?
20: It was huge. It was huge. The pretense from Coach Stein, the whole coaching staff, you know, we won't be denied. We won't be denied like we was in the fourth quarter versus Alabama. So, you know, we learned from that. And, you know, we brung it on the road to take on them and got a dub.
19: You know, Coach Stein, in his first couple of games trying to change the culture with your program, how big a win is that for this team and for Coach to validate some of the work that you guys have put in early on this season?
20: It was huge, you know, especially on the road, coming, playing an SEC team, a great SEC team at Texas A&M. You know, it's hard to win an SEC on the road, so it was huge for everybody.
19: You're taking on a quarterback in Marcel Reed, who is in the Heisman conversation, has stacked a couple of really good years at A&M. What was the key to defending him today and forcing him in to a couple of turnovers?
20: You know, we was disguising, you know, make something look different. And, you know, we knew he was going to throw us some questionable passes. We just had to make the play.
19: Six total tackles for you with the TFL as well. What allowed you to have some of the success that you did on the field?
20: You know, preparation, like you said earlier, in practice, making plays in practice and just carrying on to the game, studying, film, everything.
19: Wanted to ask you about your quarterback, Kenny Minchie, who had a really good day, 14 of 18, 252 yards and a pair of touchdowns. A guy who is getting accustomed to the system but played really well on a big stage today. That's a tough environment in College Station. How impressed were you with the performance that he put together today?
20: I wasn't impressed at all, really. You know, Kenny Minchie is a dog, and we know that. And, you know, we're going to ride behind him when he up and when he down, you know. So I feel like he made them plays in practice all spring, all camp, and all this week. So, you know, it ain't no surprise to me.
21: Again, unranked Kentucky knocks off ninth-ranked Texas A&M Aggies head coach Mike Elko on the loss.
22: Hats off to Kentucky. They came in here and they beat our ass. Not good enough from us on any level, coaching, playing, performing, physicality, anything. And so it's on me. I own it. It's my program. I'm in charge of it. And we have to get it fixed.
21: Elko on any positive takeaways.
22: There's no positives, not an ounce of a positive anywhere. There's a product that's not good enough that starts with me. I did not do a good enough job of coaching this team, preparing this team, and getting this team to ready to play this week. So I don't take any positives from this game.
21: We'll see where the Aggies go from there. How about 10th-ranked Alabama hosting unranked Florida State? Last year, the Seminoles hosted then 8th-ranked Alabama start the season and beat them 31-17. Second quarter, deja vu all over again. FSU handling Bama.
23: 10 minutes and counting, second quarter. Two tight ends to the right, Riles and Thomas. Two receivers left, Danzy and Deuce. Cromer to the right of Daniels in the gun. There's a fake the handoff. Look out, Daniels in trouble. Now he'll run. Cuts it back towards the end zone. He's in! Touchdown, Florida State! Touchdown!
21: The Colin Seminole Sports Network, 21-6 lead for the Seminoles, but unlike last year, Bama responds in the second half.
24: 43-yard line as they have to get to the 46 to move the chains. Two wideouts near side, one left. Make it two left now. It's a tight end shifts over. Stepping up Russell. He's going to get a first down. He's going to get a whole lot more. 45, 40. Still on his feet. 30, 20, 10, 5. Gone. Touchdown, Keelan Russell. 57 yards. And Alabama adds to its lead. It's 39-28.
21: That's Chris Stewart from Learfield. It would take every ounce of offense from the Crimson Tide to hold off Florida State.
24: First and 10, Bama. Rico Scott in the slot. RC Dub, wide right. Tight ends left and right for Alabama. The handoff goes to the little man.

0: 2:15 to go.
1: Keilon Russell threw for 320 yards and three touchdowns and ran for another score as Alabama overcame a 15-point deficit to beat Florida State 50-36. Russell joined ESPN's Katie George after the game.
0: Here's Katie.
2: Thanks, Sean. Keilon, today was a wild day. Two long delays. You guys get off to a slow start. Florida State's throwing punch after punch. How do you think you and your teammates handled everything?
3: Yeah, you know, Coach DeBoer simply said it the easiest way. It's 15 rounds in a fight. You know, we got four quarters in the game. You know, they're going to throw a punch, but it's about how we're going to respond to it. And we responded like monsters out there. You know, we wasn't going to go down without a fight. We knew coming into this game it was going to be solid. Thank you, man. And we knew that it was going to be a game full of adversity. We knew that we wasn't going to be able to get the things. They had 2 weeks to prepare. We knew we was going to come in this game and not be sure on some things, but our team was fully prepared for the attack that it was coming with. And just really proud of these guys, man. They come out here. We had two lightning delays. Stay humble. Stay ready to go out there and just do the things. And we came out here and just, you know, put on for the city.
2: Well, you're proving that you're the total package, that you can do it all. What's it like owning this role of being the starting quarterback at Alabama?
3: I mean, it's a blessing, but I got long ways to go. You know, still developing. Three things, you know, coach always says is, you know, you keep completions, you keep the ball going forward, and you not take sacks or any negative plays. And I feel like we did that fairly well today. You know, responding off of last week, having three turnovers, I knew I had to come in this game, limit the turnovers, the mistakes, stop playing like a rookie, stop playing timid, you know, just being calm in the pocket. And I think I showed that a lot today. But, I mean, I wouldn't have done anything without this team. I mean, these guys, like I said, they came out ready to dominate. And, man, we put up 50, man. I'm just so blessed, and I'm, you know, so glad that, you know, I'm on this team right now.
2: Congratulations, 3-0 start. Well done.
3: Thank you so much.
1: All right, a 50-burger there for Alabama. Let's get to a wild conclusion between two unranked NC State on the road facing Vanderbilt. At one point, Vandy trailed 24-7 in the third quarter, but the Commodores climbed back in it. We go to the final seconds. NC State clinging to a 31-28 lead deep in their own territory.
4: With 6 seconds to go, there's the snap. Bailey rolls toward the right. He waits. He waits. He is going to be sacked. Oh, it's a safety with one second. Did they knock the football loose? Oh, goodness. Did Miles Capers get the
5: touchdown? Touchdown!
4: Get the football.
5: Unbelievable.
4: Yes, sir. They knocked it loose. You've got to be kidding me. One of the most improbable finishes in the history of Vanderbilt football.
1: The call from Andrew Allegretta from Learfield. Miles Capers forced the fumble. Caden Daniels recovered just before time expired to give Vanderbilt a stunning 35-31 win over NC State. Vandy improves to 3-0. Vanderbilt head coach Clark Lee on winning the way they did.
6: I've never been a part of a game that ends that way. So all I can tell you is plenty of teams find a way out at the finish. This group found a way to win it. And I'm proud of them for that.
1: Vandy certainly found a way. Hey, coming to Max, the race to October continues in Major League Baseball. Could Boston clinch a playoff spot on Saturday and back to a busy college football Saturday as well? That's all coming up. This is Fishin, SportsCenter All Night on ESPN Radio.
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1: 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More on Lane Kiffin's return to Oxford coming up shortly. But first, let's get to some meaningful September baseball. Red Sox facing the Rays. Now, Boston with a chance to clinch that second wildcard spot with the win and either a loss by the Rangers or the Astros. But first things first, the Red Sox, they got to take care of business. We go to the bottom of the ninth. This one in Tampa, knotted at one.
2: 1-2 to Palacios. Ballpark roaring in the pitch. Fly ball, shallow right. Out goes Connor Falefa. It's dropping. It's down. Base hit. Palacios wins it. The Rays have won it 2-1. Down go the Red Sox, and down goes the magic number.
1: The call on 620 WDAE. The Rays walk off the Sox with a final of 2-1. So let's check out the AL West wildcard race now. Rangers leading division by a game atop Houston. Astros hosting the Braves. A game heard right here on ESPN Radio. Bases juice for Ronald in the seventh.
3: Bases full of Braves. Abreu to the belt. He brings it home. Swinging a fly ball, deep left center field, way back it goes, it's toward the wall, and it's gone! It's a grand slam for Acuna, and Atlanta leads it 5-2. Number 20 for Acuna, he stood and watched, he knew it the moment it left his bat. He's high-stepping toward third, much to the delight of Braves fans here in Houston. He has stunned the Astros with a grand slam off of Abreu here in the seventh inning.
1: Braves double up the Astros by a final of 6-3. Now that opens the door for the Rangers to extend their division lead. Texas hosting the Blue Jays now. Rangers leading 3-1 in the sixth.
4: And now the pitch. And that's hit to deep left field. Straw going back. It is over his head. It's off the track and off the wall. Young just now at third being waved home. Stopping at third is Nimmo. It's an RBI double for Wyatt Langford and a 4-1 Ranger lead.
1: They call 105-3. The Fan. Rangers win 6-2. Their division lead now is now up to two games. Good race in the AL Central between the White Sox and the Guardians. Let's begin with the Southsiders. Bottom of the sixth, Sox with a 2-1 lead. Third baseman Miguel Vargas at the dish.
5: The pitch. Vargas in the air, out into left. It is deep. Oh, baby! Out of here!
6: No, you didn't! You didn't call that! Talking. Number 33.
1: Good one for Miguel Vargas with his 33rd of the year. The call on ESPN 1000. The White Sox go on to win that game. So how about the Guardians? Could they keep pace? They need a win to remain atop the AL Central with the Sox. Bottom of the first, Guardians jumped on the Athletics early.
7: Here's the 2-1. Swung on, and there's a high fly ball, left center field. Does it have enough to get to the bleachers? It is a home run. They call it a home run for Angel Martinez. It just did make it over the 19-foot high wall. A two-run shot, 5-2 Cleveland.
1: The call on WTAM 1100. Guardians win 12-6. So the Guardians and the White Sox remain tied atop the AL Central. How about the best team in baseball? Brewers taking on the Orioles and heading towards a shutout.
8: Ashby has the one he wants. The 2-2 pitch. And he dropped a curveball in there for a called third strike. The Brewers shut out the Orioles 1-0 here today, and they tie their franchise record with their 97th victory of the season. Back-to-back years with at least 97 wins, and the Brewers have seven more chances to set a new standard before it's all said and done.
1: The call on 620 WTMJ. All right, we go back to college football now. 16th-ranked SMU Mustangs in Louisville taking on 23rd-ranked Cardinals. SMU 4-0 all-time against Louisville, including wins in each of the last two seasons. We go to the fourth quarter. Mustangs leading 31-28, but not for long.
9: Second down and seven. One receiver wide to the left. Man in motion across the formation. Simple handoff. T1 Brown to the far side, to the 30, the 20, the 10. A right hand. Feet and the football into the end zone. Touchdown, Kewan Brown. 53 yards. It's his second touchdown run of over 50 yards today. and Louisville snatches the advantage back from SMU. 34-31, 10:02 to go, fourth quarter.
1: This is a game heard right here on ESPN Radio. Louisville finished with 265 yards on the ground on 37 carries with 8 plays of at least 12 yards. Brown ran for a career-high 163 yards, 41-31, the final there. 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
1: Very bold move by head coach Pete Golding of Ole Miss to go for two on that last touchdown. He was asked after the game why he went for two.
4: So, you know, the plan always was, in certain situations, it's really hard when you get scored on in a situation where you're not supposed to be going for two. You send a field goal block unit out there, and then you try to catch people with 12 or make them burn a timeout or anything like that. And then if they jump, well, then it's half the distance, and you got a real decision to make. Are you going to get closer at some point on that for a yard and a half? Well, then we did it again, and they did it again. And so then at that point, you know, if we can't get a half yard, right, to get it to eight, to make sure that you don't lose the game, you know, worst case scenario that you're going to overtime, then we shouldn't win the game. So it was something that we worked throughout the week that our guys executed at a high level.
1: I can only imagine how many eyes were on this one on ABC. A big win for their program, including here's Golding on the expectations at Ole Miss.
4: Since 23, I mean, you feel like it's a failure if you're not winning 10 games. And I remember when I first was making the move over here, it was the year after they lost five. I was like, man, if we can go over there and average 10 a year, they'll build statues of everybody. And then after year two, it's like, man, if we don't go to the Natty, it's a bust. I'm like, it feels like Tuscaloosa again. And that's how it should be, because that's what they've invested into this place. And when you have elite leadership from the top and it's vertically aligned, that's what it should be. And so that's the expectation here. And we're not running from that. And you got to have really good players to be able to do that. You got to have really good coaches to be able to do that, and you got to have funds to be able to do it. And our leadership's the best in the country, and we got everything we need.
1: Now on the losing side, here's Lane Kiffin after the game on his emotions following the loss.
5: Like I said, probably not what I would have thought. It was just a lot, you know, coming in, and I'm sure that'll be criticized, whatever, but there's a lot of stuff. Like I said, 6 years here and a lot of things, and a lot of life-changing experiences, and a lot of really good people that helped me through some really hard times.
6: How different than you expected?
5: I just thought it'd probably be more in like the competitive mode, you know, and just kind of embrace it. And it was just a little bit, I don't know, sometimes you can't predict your emotions. You know, I know that sometimes I don't act like it, but I'm a human too, you know, and so. But again, I'll just close up saying congrats to those guys. They played really well. You know, they deserve to win. And I know it sounds weird, as much as I dislike the losing, whatever there is a part in there of, you know, a lot of those coaches and players, and I wouldn't say excited, but, you know, I'm glad for them.
1: LSU falls to 2-1. Ole Miss improves to 3-0 on the year. How about Auburn hosting Florida? A game you heard on ESPN Radio. Gators go up two scores in the fourth quarter before breaking off this run.
7: Hand off, ball up the middle, burst through and more, 50 to the 40-yard line, to the 30, can they catch Jaden Ball? They will not. On fourth down, a long touchdown run, but is it coming back? There's a flag down at the line of scrimmage.
8: Play is a touchdown.
7: That's going to put Jaden Ball over 100 yards and plenty. Three touchdowns and joins exclusive Florida Gators company, including the great Emmitt Smith, of four consecutive games with at least 100 yards on the ground.
1: Now that score made it 40-24 Florida. However, the game, much different score as you get closer to the end. Final seconds now, Auburn or bring it within one score.
7: Philo takes a knee. The man who hadn't started a road game since high school has delivered Florida its third win in three games to start the season. Gators 44, Auburn 39, Florida going to 3-0.
1: Now quarterback Aaron Philo and running back Jaden Ball spoke with College Football on ESPN Radio after the game.
9: Well, I'm here with Florida Gators quarterback Aaron Philo. Hey, big first road start for you. What was it like?
13: It was unbelievable, man. To come to this place with this group of guys, like, we talked about it all week. This is all we need right here. and we get the job done. This is all we need. Thank you, guys.
9: By the way, Alex Gullis coming over, pure class from the Auburn head coach, coming over to Philo, the quarterback for the Florida Gators. So what have you learned about your squad that you didn't know through the first 3 weeks?
13: We're resilient, man. Like, things didn't go our way all the way in the game, and we bounced back. First quarter, you know, a little turnover there. We bounced back, and we played the game. It was awesome.
9: What about this guy standing next to me right now?
13: He's a dude, man. Like, I'm glad this dude's in the backfield with me, I'll tell you that.
9: I got Jaden Ball here now, guys. 162 yards. No, you didn't know that?
0: No, I don't even look at it.
9: How'd it feel?
0: All right, we got a lot of work to do. I feel like we had a little bit too many penalties. We killed ourselves at times. The score could have been a lot different, but I'm glad we got the win.
9: What it meant to you when your head coach, John Sumrall, shows up at your house on Christmas Eve with his entire and his mom's dog to recruit you. What that mean to you to keep you here?
0: It honestly meant everything. Honestly, I can say that it showed so much character towards me and my family. It's bigger than just football. It's more about family, building connections, and we'll have this relationship forever.
9: As far as this squad, what should America know about the Florida Gators?
0: We back. We got a lot of work to do, and y'all going to see it. Everybody keep counting us out. Just keep doing it. We're going to be where our feet are. I can't wait to do it again.
9: Congratulations.
0: Thank you so much.
1: Let's now send it back to our crew as Florida takes down Auburn on Saturday. Here's Mark Kestisher and Kelly Stauffer, who had the call.
10: Judson, thank you very much. Florida and Auburn both won their first two games of the year, an SEC game tonight at Auburn. Big game, really, for two new young coaches for these teams. And John Sumrall's Florida Gators, Kelly, get a big win behind the running back he was able to keep at Florida, Jaden Baugh, who goes off for another 150-yard-plus game.
11: And we can say this now after the game, but we were talking about it during the week. On tape, it looked like Florida was further along than Auburn was in their kind of reset rebuild. And that's what it looked like tonight. Outside of the 16 penalties, which is a ton, by the way, by Florida, they do so many things right. They have a kind of a point guard quarterback in Aaron Philo that distributes the football, turn around and hand it to Jaden Baugh, or get it out to Burnell Brown III or Dallas Wilson. They don't even have a healthy Eric Singleton, who should be the third one in that set of triplets. So they have people. Offensive line is coming along. They love their tight end room. So offensively, I think they're set. And then I think Brad White, defensively, their defensive corner, is just starting over on that side of the ball to implement the things he wants to do. So I think they're in a really good place, and John Sumrall is really impressive.
10: Yeah, it's great. Look, Florida fans have seen good starts. Billy Napier had some good starts, and the league schedule came, and things went south. Could be injuries, just could have been overmatched. We'll find out in the next 6 weeks. This is a very tough schedule ahead for Florida. It starts with Ole Miss next week.
11: Yeah, you don't get many breaks in this conference. And fans can't do this. They can't go to practice and see what we can see and hear what we hear. But there's a new sheriff in town. I love Billy Napier, and I did before he ever got to Florida. But things are being done differently now in the weight room and on the practice field. There's an intentionality to it that program lacked. And so I would think you go with the proof of concept with John Sumrall. He did it at Troy. He did it at Tulane. He knows how to do it. It's just at a different level now.
10: Now he's 3-0 as the Florida head coach. Jaden Baugh runs for 162 yards, three touchdowns. Aaron Philo threw for 204 and a TD as well. Final score, the Florida Gators 44, Auburn Tigers 39. Now for Kelly Stauffer, I'm Mark Kestisher right here on the exclusive home of the College Football Playoff, ESPN Radio and the ESPN app. Let's go back to Judson Richards in the studio.
1: Mark Kelly, thank you. Great call yesterday afternoon. What do you say we run through some more college football games? Let's begin with number two, Georgia at Arkansas. Georgia's 6-0 all-time in Fayetteville. That's tied for the Bulldogs' most road wins without a loss against a single opponent on Saturday. Well, the Bulldogs would make that record 7-0.
12: Dobbs, give it to Chauncey, running right. He stood up at the one, reaches across the end zone line, touchdown, Georgia. He slid it out there.
14: He refused to be denied. You couldn't keep Bowens out of the end zone. Took the extra effort to get across that goal line.
12: Third touchdown of the day for Chauncey Bowens.
1: The call on the Georgia Bulldog Sports Network. Georgia held Arkansas to just 17 yards on the ground. They win 45-17. Third-ranked Fighting Irish taking on unranked Michigan State. Notre Dame with a slim lead in the fourth, but some breathing room after this.
16: Carr with a snap, drops and looks to throw. He's looking Gilbert's way, going for it all. Deep ball down the near numbers. Diving catch. Yes! He got it again inside the five. 39-yard dart from Carr to Gilbert.
1: Notre Dame remains undefeated at 3-0. They win 27-10, the final. That call on the Notre Dame radio network. Two unranked, both 2-0. Clemson hosting Bill Belichick in North Carolina. We go to the fourth quarter. Knotted at 20. Tigers with the ball.
16: Reynolds goes shotgun up that left hash. And is going to get it on the end around to Brown. Brown cuts it back up the middle. Turns it up. Let's go. Has the first
17: Let's
16: down.
17: Go.
16: Touchdown. Tanner Brown has just sealed it for the Clemson Tigers. Come from behind.
1: The call on the Clemson Tigers Sports Network. Clemson rallied from a 14-point first-half deficit to beat North Carolina 28-20 in a game that lasted nearly 6 hours following a 2.5-hour fourth-quarter weather delay. Here's Dabo Swinney on the win after the game.
18: What a special moment to be a part of. It was a great win for our football team. It was a great start to ACC play. We grew up, you know, those games are not fun to be a part of. But if you're going to be a great team, you got to win some like that. I'm just really, really proud of our team and, you know, how they hung in there. I saw some confidence. I saw an unshakable belief.
1: How about the number one team in the country, Texas Longhorns, taking on UTSA? This one, not overly close.
19: First down, goal to go, Texas, at the UTSA one-yard line. Arch Manning under center. Manning has the snap, turns, hands it to Cooper, cuts inside, and he's across. Derek Cooper has his first touchdown as a Texas Longhorn, and it's the first touchdown of the second half for the Horns.
1: That's Greg Way from Learfield. Longhorns remain unbeaten. They win 30-6. Rutgers hosting 12th-ranked USC Trojans. Second quarter, USC stretches their lead.
20: Sixth-year senior for the Rutgers Scarlet Knights. Maiava straight back to pass, waiting. Throws downfield, up in the air, catching it is Corey Sims at the 20. Spins and turns, his man falls down. He does not. Into the end zone he goes, and it's a touchdown, USC.
1: The call in 710 ESPN LA. More USC. How about a 99-yarder in the third?
20: First and goal at the 9. Lonergan throws. Intercepted. This could go all the way back the other way. Prophet Brown at the 40. He's at the 30. He's at the other 30. 20. 10. Touchdown USC, and a game heartbreaker for Rutgers and a game maker for USC.
1: King Miller ran for 102 yards and a touchdown to help USC beat Rutgers with a final of 42-35. Sixth-ranked Ohio State hosting unranked Kent State. How about this moment for Jeremiah Smith?
21: First and 10, Ohio State at the Kent State 33-yard line. And saying a quick toss caught by Smith on the right side, gets to the Kent State 20, motors his way up to the 11 before he is stopped at the 11 of Kent State. Jeremiah Smith making some people miss before defensive back Derek Jackson stops him. And the Buckeyes again are in the Giant Eagle red zone.
22: And that one will be for the record, I believe, Paul. He had 13 yards on his first catch, and that was 13-plus, I got to think.
21: I would think so, too, Jim.
1: Most receiving yards in OSU history for Jeremiah Smith. That was Paul Keels from Learfield. By the second quarter, this one was a boat race.
21: Snap to Sain with 3 seconds left. Sain rolling at his own 40 on the right side. Sain now with the 43, cranks and fires. Deep down the right side for Brandon Ennis in the end zone. He catches it for a touchdown. Brandon Ennis in the middle of a bunch of Kent State defenders. Brandon Ennis hauls it in on a 49-yard touchdown Hail Mary pass from Julian Sain. How about that to make it 34-0 Ohio State?
1: Buckeyes win 59-3. Number 14, Penn State hosting Buffalo.
23: So on first and 10, their own 30. They ran a brilliant two-minute drill last week. Back over the middle. Howard at the 45, 40, far side, 25, 20, 15, 10, 5. Touchdown, Penn State, 70 yards from Rocco Beck to Kobe Howard.
1: The call on the Penn State Sports Network, Nittany Lions roll 55-13 over Buffalo. Unranked Western Kentucky hosting number 4, Indiana.
2: Here's the snap back to Hoover, and he looks to throw it. He's got a bomb. He's got his man open. Charlie Becker has to come back for it. Catches it 30, 20, down to the 15, still going 5, dives to the end zone. Touchdown, Indiana! 79 yards on the pass play from Josh Hoover to Charlie Becker, and Indiana puts another 6 on the board and starts to pull away.
1: That's Don Fisher from Learfield. Hoosiers cruise 38-0. Number 24, Oklahoma hosting New Mexico State. This one was close in the third. Sooners looking to throw.
3: They go quick. Mateer back to pass. Has time. He's going to let it fly deep. Satania behind the defense. Got him. 5. Touchdown. Isaiah Satania. A bomb. 53-yard touchdown pass. John Mateer to Isaiah Satania.
1: That's Toby Rowland from Learfield. Sooners win 14-6. Coming up next, we'll get you caught up with what's happening in the NL wildcard race and our top sound as well. 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
3: Judson, we're into college football and baseball pennant races. We start with Tampa Bay's Richie Palacios' walk-off single, The Call, from 620 WDAE.
4: 1-2 to Palacios. Ballpark roaring in the pitch. Fly ball, shallow right. Out goes Connor Falefa. It's dropping. It's down. Base hit. Palacios wins it. The Rays have won it 2-1. Down go the Red Sox, and down goes the magic number.
0: Number four.
3: Louisville's Kewon Brown with another long run to help beat SMU in a top 25 clash on ESPN Radio.
5: Second down and seven. One receiver wide to the left, man in motion across the formation. Simple handoff, Kewon Brown to the far side, to the 30, the 20, the 10. A right hand into the air, and his feet and the football into the end zone. Touchdown, Kewon Brown.
0: Number three.
3: Alabama's Keelan Russell takes it all the way, gives the Tide some cushion against Florida State. Chris Stewart had it from Learfield.
6: Stepping up Russell, he's going to get a first down. He's going to get a whole lot more. 45-40, still on his feet, 30, 20, 10, 5, gone. Touchdown, Keelan Russell. 57 yards, and Alabama adds to its lead. It's 39-28.
0: Number two.
3: A wild finish in Nashville with Vanderbilt's Miles Capers strip sack in the waning moments of what looked like a loss to North Carolina State. Andrew Allegretta from Learfield.
7: With 6 seconds to go, there's the snap. Bailey rolls toward the right. He waits. He is going to be sacked. Oh, it's a safety with one second. Did they knock the football loose? Oh, goodness. Did Miles Capers get the
8: touchdown?
7: Get the football.
8: Unbelievable.
7: They knocked it loose.
3: Jalen Braxton of Ole Miss picks off Sam Levitt and holds off LSU. David Kellum called it from Learfield.
9: Fourth and goal from the 6-yard line of Ole Miss. He brings a man in motion. There's the snap. Levitt wants to throw, fires. It's batted up in the air and intercepted. It's picked off by Jalen Braxton, and the Ole Miss Rebels have stopped the LSU Tigers.
1: Marty, well done. Thank you. And speaking of, we will get back to so much of this, including baseball. Let's begin here. Yankees are close to clinching the top spot in the AL wild card. The question is, how's the health of star slugger Aaron Judge? Buster Olney, ESPN Baseball Insider and Baseball Tonight podcast host, join Hammer and Emma and discuss what now for the Yankees after putting Judge back on the IL.
10: Let's face it, they're up against it now with just, you know, 9 days left in the regular season. Given the fact that they put Judge on the 10-day injured list, they could get him back for the final game of the regular season. One more game of prep because, guys, he didn't look good, right? When he came off the injured list, it was his

0: The other thing, too, you know, normally in a situation like this, you'd think about, let's just put Judge at DH and move some other pieces around. It's not a roster that's easy to move around because Ben Rice, Luis Garcia was their big trade deadline acquisition. Those guys have been playing a lot of first base in DH. What do you do with them? I was just reaching out to people today saying, could either one of those guys get reps in right field so you could squeeze Judge in at DH? It obviously is not a great situation for the Yankees.
1: No easy decisions either for Aaron Boone. Hey, leaders of the NL West, Los Angeles Dodgers facing the San Francisco Giants.
2: The 0-1 line drive in the short center field for a base hit. And the Dodgers are going to play a couple of more runs. DePaulo with a single in the center. The Dodgers a perfect 10-4 over the Giants.
1: That was the call on 570 LA Sports. Dodgers win with a final of 10-4. In the NL wildcard race, we woke Saturday morning with a three-way tie between the Cubs, Phillies, and the Padres. But after a Phillies loss to the Mets, a Cubs win over the Reds, and the Padres taking down the Marlins, it's now back to a two-way tie for that top spot between the Cubs and the Padres with seven games left to play. 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
1: Lane Kiffin makes his long-awaited return to Oxford as LSU takes on Ole Miss.
2: 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He's fighting to the goal line. 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
5: 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Did Miles Capers get the touchdown? 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
2: 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What a Saturday it was. We've got a top 10 college football upset. We've got the race to October around Major League Baseball, and we've got some hard feelings going down in the SEC. Let's begin there. A game with so much emotion involved. Oxford increased game day security as Lane Kiffin and his 7th-ranked LSU Tigers faced off with his previous team, the 8th-ranked Ole Miss Rebels. Before we get to the action, here was the narrative that Kiffin set early in the week.
7: I told the players today, man, like, you don't have anything to worry about as far as, like, attention on you all week and everything. There's just going to be so much attention, hatred, everything on me. I said, you just get to go play. And I said, really, the pressure's on them. They're the team that, you know, we won 7 games last year. They won 13. They return, you know, 2 Heisman candidates. How often does that ever happen in the same backfield? I mean, we had it one time with Matt Leinart and Reggie Bush, and second longest winning streak in the country. So you guys just get to go play, and the pressure is not on you.
2: Lane Kiffin 0-3 in his head coaching career in AP top 10 matchups, with all 3 losses coming when his time at Ole Miss. We go to the action now. Second quarter, in fact, it was the Rebels that looked like the ones playing free and easy.
8: Trips to the right for Ole Miss. LSU has got DBs all over the place. 2-3 extras. Only a 3-man rush. Chambliss wants to throw. Steps up in the pocket. Fires toward the end zone. Got a man! It's in there! Deuce Alexander! Touchdown, Ole Miss! Holy smokes!
2: 24-7, Ole Miss goes up. David Kellum on the call for Learfield. But LSU would find their footing and tie the game in 24. We go to the fourth quarter now. Ole Miss in the red zone.
8: Trips to the right, short side of the field. Haz goes in motion. There's the snap. And it's a fake on a handoff. Keeping it Chambliss. He runs left. He's in the 10. He's in the 5. He's in the end zone. He caught him with their britches down. Touchdown. Oh, man.
2: Rebels get the touchdown and the 2-point conversion. So they're up 8. Tigers drive down the field. Less than a minute to play. LSU in the red zone. But it's 4th and goal. Can they convert?
8: 4th and goal from the 6-yard line of Ole Miss. He brings a man in motion. There's the snap. Levitt wants to throw. Fires. It's batted up in the air and intercepted. It's picked off by Jalen Braxton. And the Ole Miss Rebels have stopped the LSU Tigers.
2: Ole Miss wins 32-24. We'll call it the Emotional Bowl. Lane Kiffin's old quarterback, Trinidad Chambliss, passes for 363 yards, 2 touchdowns. Chambliss spoke with Holly Rowe after the win.
9: Trinidad, you're just kind of looking around, soaking this in right now. What is this like in this moment for you and your team?
10: It's amazing.
11: Let's go, Lane. I love you, bro. Let's go. Let's go, baby. That's you.
10: God is good. God is so good. Our team is resilient, and I love him so much. I'm speechless. So I got my mouthpiece in.
9: There were a couple of moments in this game right before the half, a minute 27, you take it down and score. Again, late in this game, you run it in with your legs. Why are you so great in these moments, Trinidad?
10: I just trust in God. I trust in my preparation as well. We've worked our butts off this whole week and this whole year. And it's just go out and do it. You know, there's no thinking at that point. Just go out and go ball.
9: As you watch your defense try to close it out on that last goal line stand, what's going through your mind?
10: Just praying. I pray with Deuce, Horatio, and Jonte Cook. I say, God, if it's in your will for us to win, amen. But if not, you know, we'll give you all the glory and praise. But let us get this stop one time.
9: It's such a unique game. You are here with this huge moment because of Lane Kiffin, but you had to beat him tonight. What was this dynamic like for you?
10: it was a little weird seeing them on the other sideline and seeing the other coaches. But it is what it is, you know. We're competitors at the end of the day. It's just a football game, but I'm glad we got the win.
9: What is special about this Ole Miss team?
10: We don't quit. A lot of people may doubt us. They always doubt Ole Miss. I don't know why. We're here now. We're here to compete.
2: Ole Miss head coach Pete Golding, the winning head coach, he was asked if this win meant more.
6: You know, I just told our team in there, I was like, look, I don't think anybody came here to beat LSU. I mean, that's not what our goal was coming in and working so hard in the offseason summer. It wasn't just to win one football game. I told them, yes, is it sweet? Absolutely. And go enjoy, you know, it tonight for sure. But, you know, we got to come back to work tomorrow. We got a really, really good Florida team next week. And so it wasn't the Super Bowl, and we didn't make it to be the Super Bowl. I think the goals and the expectations that Glenn and Keith have set for this place isn't about winning one football game in September. And so am I super proud of them? Absolutely. But, you know, that's 3 years since we've been here that we've come home with that trophy. I mean, that's an expectation here, as it should be. And so really proud of our guys and our coaches, really happy for our fans. I couldn't be happier for Glenn and for Keith. I'm really grateful for the opportunity they presented to me, which they didn't have to. I think it was a full circle moment for a lot of people that no player, no person's bigger than anybody else. And this place has been built the right way with really good people, and the trajectory is up, and that's where it's going to continue to go.
2: Let's hear from Lane Kiffin after the game on his emotions following this loss.
12: Like I said, probably not what I would have thought. It was just a lot, you know, coming in, and I'm sure that'll be criticized, whatever, but there's a lot of stuff. Like I said, 6 years here and a lot of things and a lot of life-changing experiences and a lot of really good people that helped me through some really hard times.
13: How is it different than you expected?
12: I just thought it'd probably be more in like the competitive mode, you know, and just kind of embrace it. And it was just a little bit, I don't know, sometimes you can't predict your emotions. You know, I know that sometimes I don't act like it, but I'm a human too, you know, and so. But again, I'll just close up saying congrats to those guys. They played really well. You know, they deserve to win. And I know it sounds weird, as much as I dislike the losing, whatever there is a part in there of, you know, a lot of those coaches and players, and I wouldn't say excited, but, you know, I'm glad for him.
2: Kiffin is now 0-4 in his head coaching career in AP top 10 matchups. Ninth-ranked Texas A&M Aggies hosting unranked Kentucky. The Aggies looking to start a season with 45-plus points in three straight games for the first time in program history. Let's go to the third quarter. Tight ball game, tied at 7. Wildcats with the ball.
14: Trips to the right. Tight end left is Rodriguez. Patterson in to spell Baxter at the running back to the left of Minshew. He's out of the shotgun. Makes a play fake, setting up deep. All kinds of time. Throws, man, wide open inside the 20. It's a catch for Kentucky, and it's a touchdown for Kentucky. Kenny Darby makes the grab again, wide open, and what a run after the catch of about 18 yards.
2: The call on JMI Sports Network, and from there, Kentucky never looked back on their way to a major upset.
14: Two wideouts at a tight end to the right, one wideout left for Marcel Reed. Marcus Gardner corner. Stunt up front, but A&M picks it up. Contain Reed in the pocket. He shifts to his left. He throws down the near side, and it's intercepted! Jordan Castell with a leaping interception at the 6-yard line.
15: Yeah, that was a boomer, man.
14: Minshew drops to the knee again. And Will Stein pumping his fist as he skips off the sideline for the post-game handshake. The eyes of Texas are closed tight. They don't want to look at the scoreboard, which shows Kentucky defeating number 9, Texas A&M, 31-21 here in College Station.
2: Kentucky beat a ranked opponent for the first time since taking down number 6 Mississippi back in September of 2024. Kentucky defensive end Sam Green joined College Football on ESPN Radio.
16: Sam, you get the win today, a couple big plays by your defense. How much did the week of preparation and what you looked at carry over into the win today?
17: It was huge. The pretense from Coach Stein, the whole coaching staff, you know, we won't be denied. We won't be denied like we was in the fourth quarter versus Alabama. So, you know, we learned from that, and, you know, we brung it on the road to Texas A&M and got a dub.
16: You know, Coach Stein, in his first couple of games trying to change the culture with your program, how big a win is that for this team and for Coach to validate some of the work that you guys have put in early on this season?
17: It was huge, you know, especially on the road coming, playing an SEC team, a great SEC team at Texas A&M. You know, it's hard to win an SEC on the road. So it was huge for everybody.
16: You're taking on a quarterback in Marcel Reed, who is in the Heisman conversation, has stacked a couple of really good years at A&M. What was the key to defending him today and forcing him in to a couple of turnovers?
17: You know, we was disguising, you know, make something look different. And, you know, we knew he was going to throw us some questionable passes. We just had to make the play.
16: Six total tackles for you with the TFL as well. What allowed you to have some of the success that you did on the field?
17: You know, preparation, like you said earlier, in practice, making plays in practice and just carrying on to the game, studying, film, everything.
16: Wanted to ask you about your quarterback, Kenny Minchie, who had a really good day, 14 of 18, 252 yards and a pair of touchdowns. A guy who is getting accustomed to the system but played really well on a big stage today. That's a tough environment in College Station. How impressed were you with the performance that he put together today?
17: I wasn't impressed at all, really. You know, Kenny Minchie is a dog, and we know that. And you know, we're going to ride behind him when he up and when he down, you know. So I feel like he made them plays in practice all spring, all camp, and all this week. So, you know, it ain't no surprise to me.
18: Again, unranked Kentucky knocks off ninth-ranked Texas A&M Aggies head coach Mike Elko on the loss.
19: Hats off to Kentucky. They came in here and they beat our ass. Not good enough from us on any level, coaching, playing, performing, physicality, anything. And so it's on me. I own it. It's my program. I'm in charge of it. And we have to get it fixed.
18: Elko on any positive takeaways.
19: There's no positives, not an ounce of a positive anywhere. There's a product that's not good enough that starts with me. I did not do a good enough job of coaching this team, preparing this team, and getting this team to ready to play this week. So I don't take any positives from this game.
18: We'll see where the Aggies go from there. How about 10th-ranked Alabama hosting unranked Florida State? Last year, the Seminoles hosted then 8th-ranked Alabama to start the season and beat them 31-17. Second quarter, deja vu all over again. FSU handling Bama.
20: 10 minutes and counting, second quarter. Two tight ends to the right, Riles and Thomas. Two receivers left, Danzy and Deuce. Promo to the right of Daniels in the gun. There's a fake the handoff. Look out, Daniels in trouble. Now he'll run. Cuts it back towards the end zone. He's in! Touchdown, Florida State! Touchdown!
18: The Colin Seminole Sports Network, 21-6 lead for the Seminoles, but unlike last year, Bama responds in the second half.
21: 43-yard line as they have to get to the 46 to move the chains. Two wideouts near side, one left. Make it two left now as the tight end shifts over. Stepping up Russell. He's going to get a first down. He's going to get a whole lot more. 45, 40. Still on his feet. 30, 20, 10, 5. Gone. Touchdown, Keelan Russell. 57 yards. And Alabama adds to its lead. It's 39-28.
18: That's Chris Stewart from Learfield. It would take every ounce of offense from the Crimson Tide to hold off Florida State.
21: First and 10, Bama. Rico Scott in the slot. RC Dub, wide right. Tight ends left and right for Alabama. The handoff.

0: Texas with 2:15 to go.
1: Keelan Russell threw for 320 yards and three touchdowns and ran for another score as Alabama overcame a 15-point deficit to beat Florida State 50-36. Russell joined ESPN's Katie George after the game.
2: Here's Katie.
3: Thanks, Sean. Keelan, today was a wild day. Two long delays. You guys get off to a slow start. Florida State's throwing punch after punch. How do you think you and your teammates handled everything?
4: Yeah, you know, Coach DeBoer simply said it the easiest way. It's 15 rounds in a fight. You know, we got four quarters in the game. You know, they're going to throw a punch, but it's about how we're going to respond to it. And we responded like monsters out there. You know, we wasn't going to go down without a fight. We knew coming into this game it was going to be solid. Thank you, man. And we knew that it was going to be a game full of adversity. We knew that we wasn't going to be able to get the things. They had 2 weeks to prepare. We knew we was going to come in this game and not be sure on some things. But our team was fully prepared for the attack that it was coming with. And just really proud of these guys, man. They come out here. We had two lightning delays. Stay humble. Stay ready. Stay ready to go out there and just do the things. And we came out here and just, you know, put on for the city.
3: Well, you're proving that you're the total package, that you can do it all. What's it like owning this role of being the starting quarterback at Alabama?
4: I mean, it's a blessing, but I got long ways to go. You know, still developing. Three things, you know, coach always says is, you know, you keep completions, you keep the ball going forward, and you not take sacks or any negative plays. And I feel like we did that fairly well today. You know, responding off of last week, having three turnovers, I knew I had to come in this game. Limit the turnovers, the mistakes. Stop playing like a rookie. Stop playing timid. You know, just being calm in the pocket. And I think I showed that a lot today. But, I mean, I wouldn't have done anything without this team. I mean, these guys, like I said, they came out ready to dominate. And, man, we put up 50, man. I'm just so blessed. And I'm, you know, so glad that, you know, I'm on this team right now.
3: Congratulations, 3-0 start. Well done.
4: Thank you so much.
1: All right, a 50-burger there for Alabama. Let's get to a wild conclusion between two unranked NC State on the road facing Vanderbilt. At one point, Vandy trailed 24-7 in the third quarter, but the Commodores climbed back in it. We go to the final seconds. NC State clinging to a 31-28 lead deep in their own territory.
5: With 6 seconds to go, there's the snap. Bailey rolls toward the right. He waits. He waits. He is going to be sacked. Oh, it's a safety with one second. Did they knock the football loose? Oh, goodness. Did Miles Capers get the
6: touchdown? Touchdown.
5: He'll get the football.
6: Unbelievable.
5: Yes, sir. They knocked it loose. You've got to be kidding me. One of the most improbable finishes in the history of Vanderbilt football.
1: The call from Andrew Allegretta from Learfield. Miles Capers forced the fumble. Caden Daniels recovered just before time expired to give Vanderbilt a stunning 35-31 win over NC State. Vandy improves to 3-0. Vanderbilt head coach Clark Lee on winning the way they did.
7: I've never been a part of a game that ends that way. So all I can tell you is plenty of teams find a way out at the finish. This group found a way to win it. And I'm proud of them for that.
1: Vandy certainly found a way. Hey, coming up next, the race to October continues in Major League Baseball. Could Boston clinch a playoff spot on Saturday and back to a busy college football Saturday as well? That's all coming up. This is Fishin, Sports Center All Night on ESPN Radio.
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1: 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More on Lane Kiffin's return to Oxford coming up shortly. But first, let's get to some meaningful September baseball. Red Sox facing the Rays. Now, Boston with a chance to clinch that second wild card spot with the win and either a loss by the Rangers or the Astros. But first things first, the Red Sox, they got to take care of business. We go to the bottom of the ninth. This one in Tampa, knotted at one.
2: 1-2 to Palacios. Ballpark roaring in the pitch. Fly ball, shallow right. Out goes Connor Falefa. It's dropping. It's down. Base hit. Palacios wins it. The Rays have won it 2-1. Down go the Red Sox, and down goes the magic number.
1: The call on 620 WDAE. The Rays walk off the Sox with a final of 2-1. So let's check out the AL West wildcard race now. Rangers leading division by a game atop Houston. Astros hosting the Braves. A game heard right here on ESPN Radio. Bases juice for Ronald in the seventh.
3: Bases full of Braves. Abreu to the belt. He brings it home. Swinging a fly ball, deep left center field, way back it goes, it's toward the wall, and it's gone. It's a grand slam for Acuna, and Atlanta leads it 5-2. Number 20 for Acuna, he stood and watched, he knew it the moment it left his bat. He's high-stepping toward third, much to the delight of Braves fans here in Houston. He has stunned the Astros with a grand slam off of Abreu here in the seventh inning.
1: Braves double up the Astros by a final of 6-3. Now that opens the door for the Rangers to extend their division lead. Texas hosting the Blue Jays now. Rangers leading 3-1 in the sixth.
4: And now the pitch. And that's hit to deep left field. Straw going back. It is over his head. It's off the track and off the wall. Young just now at third being waved home. Stopping at third is Nimmo. It's an RBI double for Wyatt Langford and a 4-1 Ranger lead.
1: They call 105-3. The fan. Rangers win 6-2. Their division lead now is now up to 2 games. Good race in the AL Central between the White Sox and the Guardians. Let's begin with the Southsiders. Bottom of the sixth, Sox with a 2-1 lead. Third baseman Miguel Vargas at the dish.
5: The pitch. Vargas in the air, out into left. It is deep. Oh, baby! Out of here!
6: No, you didn't! You didn't call that! Talking.
5: Number 33.
1: Good one for Miguel Vargas with his 33rd of the year. The call on ESPN 1000. The White Sox go on to win that game. So how about the Guardians? Could they keep pace? They need a win to remain atop the AL Central with the Sox. Bottom of the first, Guardians jumped on the Athletics early.
7: Here's the 2-1. Swung on, and there's a high fly ball, left center field. Does it have enough to get to the bleachers? It is a home run. They call it a home run for Angel Martinez. It just did make it over the 19-foot high wall. A two-run shot, 5-2 Cleveland.
1: The call on WTAM 1100. Guardians win 12-6, so the Guardians and the White Sox remain tied atop the AL Central. How about the best team in baseball? Brewers taking on the Orioles and heading towards a shutout.
8: Ashby has the one he wants. The 2-2 pitch. And he dropped a curveball in there for a called third strike. The Brewers shut out the Orioles 1-0 here today, and they tie their franchise record with their 97th victory of the season. Back-to-back years with at least 97 wins, and the Brewers have 7 more chances to set a new standard before it's all said and done.
1: The call on 620 WTMJ. All right, we go back to college football now. 16th-ranked SMU Mustangs in Louisville taking on 23rd-ranked Cardinals. SMU 4-0 all-time against Louisville, including wins in each of the last 2 seasons. We go to the fourth quarter. Mustangs leading 31-28, but not for long.
9: Second down and 7. One receiver wide to the left. Man in motion across the formation. Simple handoff. Kewan Brown to the far side. To the 30, the 20, the 10. A right hand. Feet and the football into the end zone. Touchdown, Kewan Brown, 53 yards. It's his second touchdown run of over 50 yards today, and Louisville snatches the advantage back from SMU. 34-31, 10:02 to go, fourth quarter.
1: This is a game heard right here on ESPN Radio. Louisville finished with 265 yards on the ground on 37 carries with 8 plays of at least 12 yards. Brown ran for a career-high 163 yards, 41-31, the final there. More coming up on ESPN Radio.
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1: 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I'm Judson Richards. We still got a full slate of college football games to tell you all about momentarily. But first, here's what's at the top of our minds.
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1: In Major League Baseball, Brewers tied a team record with their 97th win of the season with a shutout win over the Orioles. They win 1-0 there. And in college football, Vanderbilt forces a fumble in the end zone in the final seconds in a stunner atop NC State. Number 9, Texas A&M falters and is upset by unranked Kentucky. And in Oxford, Lane Kiffin returns, now leading LSU, and it came down to one final play. Fourth and goal, less than a minute to go. LSU trailing Ole Miss by 8 with the ball. This is what it sounded like on the LSU Sports Radio Network.
2: Ole Miss shows they're coming after Levitt. We'll see. Here's the snap. They do. Line holds, ball deflected, now going to be intercepted in the end zone by the Rebels, and that'll do it. Jalen Braxton on the tip drill secures a 32-24 lead for Ole Miss with 58 seconds remaining.
1: Lane Kiffin's old quarterback Trinidad Chambliss passes for 363 yards, 2 touchdowns. Chambliss, an incredible game. Also, it was a very bold move by head coach Pete Golding of Ole Miss to go for 2 on that last touchdown. He was asked after the game why he went for 2.
3: So, you know, the plan always was, in certain situations, it's really hard when you get scored on in a situation where you're not supposed to be going for 2. You send a field goal block unit out there, and then you try to catch people with 12 or make them burn a timeout or anything like that. And then if they jump, well, then it's half the distance, and you got a real decision to make. Are you going to get closer at some point on that for a yard and a half? Well, then we did it again, and they did it again. And so then at that point, you know, if we can't get a half yard, right, to get it to 8, to make sure that you don't lose the game, you know, worst case scenario that you're going to overtime, then we shouldn't win the game. So it was something that we worked throughout the week that our guys executed at a high level.
1: I can only imagine how many eyes were on this one on ABC. A big win for their program, including. Here's Golding on the expectations at Ole Miss.
3: Since 23, I mean, you feel like it's a failure if you're not winning 10 games. And I remember when I first was making the move over here, it was the year after they lost 5. I was like, man, if we can go over there and average 10 a year, they'll build statues to everybody. And then after year 2, it's like, man, if we don't go to the Natty, it's a bust. I'm like, it feels like Tuscaloosa again. And that's how it should be, because that's what they've invested into this place. And when you have elite leadership from the top and it's vertically aligned, that's what it should be. And so that's the expectation here. And we're not running from that. And you got to have really good players to be able to do that. You got to have really good coaches to be able to do that, and you got to have funds to be able to do it, and our leadership's the best in the country, and we got everything we need.
1: Now on the losing side, here's Lane Kiffin after the game on his emotions following the loss.
4: Like I said, probably not what I would have thought. It was just a lot, you know, coming in, and I'm sure that'll be criticized, whatever, but there's a lot of stuff. Like I said, 6 years here and a lot of things, and a lot of life-changing experiences, and a lot of really good people that helped me through some really hard times.
5: How's it different than you expected?
4: I just thought it'd probably be more in like the competitive mode, you know, and just kind of embrace it. And it was just a little bit, I don't know, sometimes you can't predict your emotions. You know, I know that sometimes I don't act like it, but I'm a human too, you know, and so. But again, I'll just close up saying congrats to those guys. They played really well. You know, they deserve to win. And I know it sounds weird, as much as I dislike the losing, whatever, there is a part in there of, you know, a lot of those coaches and players, and I wouldn't say excited, but, you know, I'm glad for them.
1: LSU falls to 2-1. Ole Miss improves to 3-0 on the year. How about Auburn hosting Florida? A game you heard on ESPN Radio. Gators go up 2 scores in the fourth quarter before breaking off this run.
6: Handoff, ball up the middle, burst through and more. 50 to the 40-yard line, to the 30. Can they catch Jaden Ball? They will not. On fourth down, a long touchdown run, but is it coming back? There's a flag down at the line of scrimmage.
7: Play is a touchdown.
6: That's going to put Jaden Ball over 100 yards and plenty. 3 touchdowns and joins exclusive Florida Gators company, including the great Emmitt Smith, of 4 consecutive games with at least 100 yards on the ground.
1: Now that score made it 40-24 Florida. However, the game much different score as you get closer to the end. Final seconds now. Auburn will bring it within one score.
6: Philo takes a knee. The man who hadn't started a road game since high school has delivered Florida its third win in three games to start the season. Gators 44, Auburn 39, Florida going to 3-0.
1: Now, quarterback Aaron Philo and running back Jayden Baugh spoke with College Football on ESPN Radio after the game.
8: Well, I'm here with Florida Gators quarterback Aaron Philo. Hey, big first road start for you. What was it like?
9: It was unbelievable, man. To come to this place with this group of guys, like, we talked about it all week. This is all we need right here. And we get the job done. This is all we need. Thank you,
8: coach. By the way, Alex Gullish coming over, pure class from the Auburn head coach, coming over to Philo, the quarterback for the Florida Gators. So what have you learned about your squad that you didn't know through the first 3 weeks?
9: We're resilient, man. Like, things didn't go our way all the way in the game, and we bounced back. First quarter, you know, a little turnover there. We bounced back, and we played the game. It was awesome.
8: What about this guy standing next to me right now?
9: He's a dude, man. Like, I'm glad this dude's in the backfield with me. I'll tell you that.
8: I got Jayden Baugh here now, guys. 162 yards. Yeah, you didn't know that?
10: No, I don't even look at it.
8: How'd it feel?
10: All right, we got a lot of work to do. I feel like we had a little bit too many penalties. We killed ourselves at times. The score could have been a lot different, but I'm glad we got the win.
8: What it meant to you when your head coach, John Sumrall, shows up at your house on Christmas Eve with his entire and his mom's dog to recruit you, what it mean to you to keep you here?
10: It honestly meant everything. Honestly, I can say that it showed so much character towards me and my family. It's bigger than just football. It's more about family, building connections, and we'll have this relationship forever.
8: As far as this squad, what should America know about the Florida Gators?
10: We back. We got a lot of work to do, and y'all going to see it. Everybody keep counting us out. Just keep doing it. We're going to be where our feet are. I can't wait to do it again.
8: Congratulations.
10: Thank you so much.
1: Let's now send it back to our crew as Florida takes down Auburn on Saturday. Here's Mark Kestisher and Kelly Stauffer, who had the call.
6: Judson, thank you very much. Florida and Auburn both won their first two games of the year, an SEC game tonight at Auburn. Big game, really, for two new young coaches for these teams. And John Sumrall's Florida Gators, Kelly, get a big win behind the running back he was able to keep at Florida, Jayden Baugh, who goes off for another 150-yard-plus game.
11: And we can say this now after the game, but we were talking about it during the week. On tape, it looked like Florida was further along than Auburn was in their kind of reset rebuild. And that's what it looked like tonight. Outside of the 16 penalties, which is a ton, by the way, by Florida, they do so many things right. They have a kind of a point guard quarterback in Aaron Philo that distributes the football, turn around and hand it to Jayden Baugh, or get it out to Burnell Brown III or Dallas Wilson. They don't even have a healthy Eric Singleton, who should be the third one in that set of triplets. So they have people. Offensive line is coming along. They love their tight end room. So offensively, I think they're set. And then I think Brad White, defensively, their defensive corner, is just starting over on that side of the ball to implement the things he wants to do. So I think they're in a really good place, and John Sumrall is really impressive.
6: Yeah, it's great. Look, Florida fans have seen good starts. Billy Napier had some good starts, and the league schedule came, and things went south. Could be injuries, just could have been overmatched. We'll find out in the next 6 weeks. This is a very tough schedule ahead for Florida. It starts with Ole Miss next week.
11: Yeah, you don't get many breaks in this conference. And fans can't do this. They can't go to practice and see what we can see and hear what we hear. But there's a new sheriff in town. I love Billy Napier, and I did before he ever got to Florida. But things are being done differently now in the weight room and on the practice field. There's an intentionality to it that program lacked. And so I would think you go with the proof of concept with John Sumrall. He did it at Troy. He did it at Tulane. He knows how to do it. It's just at a different level now.
6: Now he's 3-0 as the Florida head coach. Jayden Baugh runs for 162 yards, three touchdowns. Aaron Philo threw for 204 and a TD as well. Final score, the Florida Gators 44, Auburn Tigers 39. Now for Kelly Stauffer, I'm Mark Kestisher right here on the exclusive home of the College Football Playoff, ESPN Radio and the ESPN app. Let's go back to Judson Richards in the studio.
1: Mark Kelly, thank you. Great call yesterday afternoon. What do you say we run through some more college football games? Let's begin with number two, Georgia at Arkansas. Georgia is 6-0 all time in Fayetteville. That's tied for the Bulldogs' most road wins without a loss against a single opponent on Saturday. Well, the Bulldogs would make that record 7-0.
12: Dobbs, give it to Chauncey, running right. He stood up at the one, reaches across the end zone line, touchdown, Georgia. He slid it out there.
13: He refused to be denied. You couldn't keep Bowens out of the end zone. Took the extra effort to get across that goal line.
12: Third touchdown of the day for Chauncey Bowens.
1: The call on the Georgia Bulldog Sports Network. Georgia held Arkansas to just 17 yards on the ground. They win 45-17. Third-ranked Fighting Irish taking on unranked Michigan State. Notre Dame with a slim lead in the fourth, but some breathing room after this.
14: Carr with a snap, drops and looks to throw. He's looking Gilbert's way, going for it all. Deep ball down the near numbers. Diving catch. Yes, he got it again. Inside the five. 39-yard dart from Carr to Gilbert.
1: Notre Dame remains undefeated at 3-0. They win 27-10, the final. That call on the Notre Dame radio network. Two unranked, both 2-0. Clemson hosting Bill Belichick in North Carolina. We go to the fourth quarter. Knotted at 20. Tigers with the ball.
14: Reynolds goes shotgun up that left hash. And is going to get it on the end around to Brown. Brown cuts it back up the middle. Turns it up. Field.
15: Let's go.
1: The call on the Clemson Tigers Sports Network. Clemson rallied from a 14-point first-half deficit to beat North Carolina 28-20 in a game that lasted nearly 6 hours following a two-and-a-half-hour fourth-quarter weather delay. Here's Dabo Swinney on the win after the game.
16: What a special moment to be a part of. It was a great win for our football team. It was a great start to ACC play. We grew up. You know, those games are not fun to be a part of, but if you're going to be a great team, you got to win some like that. I'm just really, really proud of our team and, you know, how they hung in there. I saw some confidence. I saw an unshakable belief.
1: How about the number one team in the country, Texas Longhorns, taking on UTSA? This one, not overly close.
17: First down, goal to go, Texas, at the UTSA one-yard line. Arch Manning under center. Manning has the snap, turns, hands it to Cooper, cuts inside, and he's across. Derek Cooper has his first touchdown as a Texas Longhorn, and it's the first touchdown of the second half for the Horns.
1: That's Greg Way from Learfield. Longhorns remain unbeaten. They win 30-6. Rutgers hosting 12th-ranked USC Trojans. Second quarter, USC stretches their lead.
18: A sixth-year senior for the Rutgers Scarlet Knights. Maiava straight back to pass, waiting, throws downfield, up in the air, catching it is Corey Sims at the 20, spins and turns, his man falls down, he does not, into the end zone he goes, and it's a touchdown USC.
1: The call on 710 ESPN LA, more USC, how about a 99-yarder in the third?
18: First and goal at the 9. Lonergan throws. Intercepted. This could go all the way back the other way. Prophet Brown at the 40. He's at the 30. He's at the other 30. 20. 10. Touchdown USC, and a game heartbreaker for Rutgers and a game maker for USC.
1: King Miller ran for 102 yards and a touchdown to help USC beat Rutgers with a final of 42-35. Sixth-ranked Ohio State hosting unranked Kent State. How about this moment for Jeremiah Smith?
19: First and 10, Ohio State at the Kent State 33-yard line. And Sand, a quick toss caught by Smith on the right side, gets to the Kent State 20, motors his way up to the 11 before he is stopped at the 11 of Kent State. Jeremiah Smith making some people miss before defensive back Derek Jackson stops him. And the Buckeyes again are in the Giant Eagle red zone.
20: And that one will be for the record, I believe, Paul. He had 13 yards on his first catch, and that was 13-plus, I got to think.
19: I would think so, too, Jim.
1: Most receiving yards in OSU history for Jeremiah Smith. That was Paul Keels from Learfield. By the second quarter, this one was a boat race.
19: Snap to Sand with 3 seconds left. Sand rolling at his own 40 on the right side. Sand now at the 43, cranks and fires. Deep down the right side for Brandon Ennis in the end zone. He catches it for a touchdown. Brandon Ennis in the middle of a bunch of Kent State defenders. Brandon Ennis hauls it in on a 49-yard touchdown Hail Mary pass from Julian Sand. How about that to make it 34-0 Ohio State?
1: Buckeyes win 59-3. Number 14, Penn State hosting Buffalo.
2: So on first and 10, their own 30. They ran a brilliant two-minute drill last week. Back over the middle. Howard at the 45, 40, far side, 25, 20, 15, 10, 5. Touchdown, Penn State, 70 yards from Rocco Beck to Kobe Howard.
1: The Colony Penn State Sports Network Nittany Lions roll 55-13 over Buffalo. Unranked Western Kentucky hosting number 4, Indiana.
15: Here's the snap back to Hoover, and he looks to throw it. He's got a bomb. He's got his man open. Charlie Becker has to come back for it. Catches it 30, 20, down to the 15, still going 5, dives to the end zone. Touchdown, Indiana! 79 yards on the pass play from Josh Hoover to Charlie Becker, and Indiana puts another 6 on the board and starts to pull away.
1: That's Don Fisher from Learfield. Hoosiers cruise 38-0. Number 24, Oklahoma hosting New Mexico State. This one was close in the third. Sooners looking to throw.
21: They go quick. Mateer back to pass. Has time. He's going to let it fly deep. Satania behind the defense. Got it. 5. Touchdown. Isaiah Satania. A bomb. 53-yard touchdown pass. John Mateer to Isaiah Satania.
1: That's Toby Rowland from Learfield. Sooners win 14-6. Coming up next, we'll get you caught up with what's happening in the NL wildcard race and our top sound as well. 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
0: Number five.
4: Judson, we're into college football and baseball pennant races. We start with Tampa Bay's Richie Palacios' walk-off single, The Call, from 620 WDAE.
5: 1-2 to Palacios. Ballpark roaring in the pitch. Fly ball, shallow right. Out goes Connor Falefa. It's dropping. It's down. Base hit. Palacios wins it. The Rays have won it 2-1. Down go the Red Sox, and down goes the magic number.
0: Number four.
4: Louisville's Kewon Brown with another long run to help beat SMU in a top 25 clash on ESPN Radio.
6: Second down and seven. One receiver wide to the left, man in motion across the formation. Simple handoff, Kewon Brown to the far side, to the 30, the 20, the 10, a right hand into the air, and his feet and the football into the end zone. Touchdown, Kewon Brown.
0: Number three.
4: Alabama's Keelan Russell takes it all the way, gives the Tide some cushion against Florida State. Chris Stewart had it from Learfield.
7: Stepping up Russell, he's going to get a first down. He's going to get a whole lot more. 45, 40, still on his feet, 30, 20, 10, 5, gone. Touchdown, Keelan Russell. 57 yards, and Alabama adds to its lead. It's 39 to 28.
0: Number two.
4: A wild finish in Nashville with Vanderbilt's Miles Capers strip sack in the waning moments of what looked like a loss to North Carolina State. Andrew Allegretta from Learfield.
8: With 6 seconds to go, there's the snap. Bailey rolls toward the right. He waits. He waits. He is going to be sacked. Oh, it's a safety with one second. Did they knock the football loose? Oh, goodness. Did Miles Capers get the
9: touchdown?
8: Get the football.
9: Unbelievable.
8: Yes, sir. They knocked it loose.
4: Jalen Braxton of Ole Miss picks off Sam Levitt and holds off LSU. David Kellum called it from Learfield.
10: Fourth and goal from the 6-yard line of Ole Miss. He brings a man in motion. There's the snap. Levitt wants to throw, fires. It's batted up in the air and intercepted. It's picked off by Jalen Braxton, and the Ole Miss Rebels have stopped the LSU Tigers.
1: Marty, well done. Thank you. And speaking of, we will get back to so much of this, including baseball. Let's begin here. Yankees are close to clinching the top spot in the AL wild card. The question is, how's the health of star slugger Aaron Judge? Buster Olney, ESPN Baseball Insider and Baseball Tonight podcast host, joined Hammer and Amba and discuss what now for the Yankees after putting Judge back on the IL.
11: Let's face it, they're up against it now with just, you know, 9 days left in the regular season. Given the fact that they put Judge on the 10-day injured list, they could get him back for the final game of the regular season. One more game of prep because, guys, he didn't look good, right? When he came off the injured list, it was his spring training and he was striking out in about 60% of his at-bats. Now he goes back on the injured list. We don't know how serious this calf strain is. It is a grade one. And also the other thing too, you know, normally in a situation like this, you'd think about, let's just put Judge at DH and move some other pieces around. It's not a roster that's easy to move around because Ben Rice, Luis Garcia was their big trade deadline acquisition. Those guys have been playing a lot of first base and DH. What do you do with them? I was just reaching out to people today saying, could either one of those guys get reps in right field so you could squeeze Judge in at DH? It obviously

0: Radio 1. Line drive into short center field for a base hit. And the Dodgers are going to play a couple of more runs. DePaulo with a single into center. The Dodgers a perfect 10-4 over the Giants.
1: That was the call on 570 LA Sports. Dodgers win 10-4. Now in the NL wildcard race, we woke Saturday morning with a three-way tie between the Cubs, Phillies, and the Padres. But after a Phillies loss to the Mets, a Cubs win over the Reds, and the Padres taking down the Marlins, it's now back to a two-way tie for that top spot between the Cubs and the Padres with seven games left to play. That will do it for us. For our producer, Stephen Risser, our technical director is Michael Williams. I'm Judson Richards. Best of ESPN Radio is next.
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0: 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Well done as the Buffalo Bills destroy the Detroit Lions 41-31. If you're just waking up with us, thank you, first of all. Second of all, you're seeing the score. You're saying, hey, Evan Cohen, Michelle Smallman, Chris Canty, why are you saying the Bills destroyed the Lions? It was only a 10-point game. No, they destroyed the Lions. They were up 27-7 in this game early on, and it was just coasting after that. Josh Allen, 5 total touchdowns, 9 through 2 games played this year. Good morning, Smallsy. Good morning, CeCe.
1: Yeah, they were coasting, but then they felt like they had to pick it back up at the end, and they absolutely did. They turned the gas back on. I was impressed by the Buffalo Bills in a way that I don't think I've ever been moved by this group.
2: I
1: think this is something different. And for everybody that questioned whether or not they made the right call to move on from Sean McDermott, yours truly included.
2: Yep.
1: Last night shows that the organization, Brandon B, the Pegula family, they were justified in making that decision because this offense has hit an absolute another gear. And I thought it was the DJ Moore effect until DJ Moore got hurt, and they still kept scoring touchdowns. This group is solid. There are no holes in terms of what they do. They were able to run the football. They were able to assert themselves at the point of attack at the line of scrimmage. They kept Josh Allen clean by and large. And then that passing game is explosive in a way that we haven't seen since Josh has been the starting quarterback. I think this is going to be the team, or one of the teams, that has that gatekeeps who comes out of the AFC and goes to the Super Bowl.
2: The road could run through the new stadium?
1: Through Highmark Stadium, it could.
2: And what a christening for that new stadium last night. From start to finish, it was celebratory, and from start to finish, the Buffalo Bills controlled this game. And I'm with you, CeCe. I didn't know if Joe Brady was going to be the right hire for this team. I wanted to pick the Bills to go to the Super Bowl, to come out of the AFC, but I just couldn't do that with a first-year head coach in Joe Brady. I didn't know what to expect from him. I also didn't know if he was going to be the right call because he had been in the building. You're not totally changing the culture with this hire, because obviously Josh Allen and Joe Brady have an amazing relationship. But clearly, this group has rallied around him. Clearly, they buy what he is selling. 77 points, fourth most scored by a team in the first two games as a head coach. He's been awesome. They've been awesome. And they do look like they're going to have something to say about who represents the AFC in the Super Bowl.
0: Yeah, I was completely sold that Joe Brady was the right guy. I said it at the time, and mainly because I had proof of concept that he got the best out of Josh Allen. Because Josh Allen, I mean, let's be honest, when we started our show now 4 years ago, there was no quarterback that both CeCe and I were more critical of as a compliment than Josh Allen, because it's like, hey, you're so good, stop giving the ball to the other team so much. And what happened? And I don't want to rag on Sean McDermott or Ken Dorsey, the head coach and offensive coordinator today, because it's not about them, but it was Joe Brady that was promoted to be the OC, and he basically made for a little bit Josh Allen a complimentary piece to the rest of their team, and Josh Allen won the MVP as a result of that. Well, now, yeah, he had one interception call back yesterday because of a penalty, but now it seems like he's got that reckless nature out of his system, and he just knows what to do at all times. Their play design is tremendous, multiple times getting Dalton Kincaid open in big spots, and then the play to Joshua Palmer, where it's a 43-yard touchdown, and he had a big play in the previous game against Houston. There was nobody near him, and I will get to the Lions part of it, but it just feels, CeCe, to your point, that this team is already clicking in a way that you feel like, go win the damn Super Bowl. I know it's week 2, but go. We talk about the Bears setting all-time records for points scored. They could, too. We could have 2 teams do that this year in Chicago and Buffalo. Go win the damn Super Bowl.
1: Yeah, I mean, he's the most talented quarterback in the NFL. Nobody has more talent than Josh Allen. Maybe Caleb Williams is right there in terms of talent, but they're 1A and 1B. I mean, Josh is much more of a finished product. What we saw last night is the best version of Josh Allen. Now, the pick in the red zone bothers me. The defensive hold was not on the intended receiver that was being targeted. He had the sack fumble early on in the game, not his fault, but that is ball security. And just so happens that his guys were able to come up with it. Those are two plays that, if they go the other way, could change the complexion of the game.
0: Yes.
1: But 9 touchdowns, no turnovers through the first 2 games. Yep. There's only been 2 other quarterbacks to do that. Their names are Patrick Mahomes and Peyton Manning. Both of them won MVPs in that season. Peyton Manning got to the Super Bowl, ends up losing to the Seattle Seahawks. But, I mean, this group, based on what they were able to do last night, based on the balance that they showed, Joe Brady having that level of discipline, 38 called passes, 31 called runs. That was a good blend, a good balance. I felt really good about what the Buffalo Bills are trying to do and how their offense is driving the bus. The one thing that I don't want to be understated when we have the conversations around the Bills, because it's easy to fall in love with Josh Allen and Joe Brady, is what the defense is doing. Because those guys are getting after it. Greg Rousseau, Bradley Chubb, they showed up early. And I'll continue to say this. Even without Ed Oliver, that defensive front controlled the Lions in terms of being able to keep them, at least early on, from being able to make it a game. And Deion Walker, the second-year defensive tackle, 6'7", 330 pounds, he is putting together a hell of a season through the first 2 games. The sack at the end on C.J. Stroud against the Texans last night, he had a huge batted pass on a 3rd down against his team off the field right when the Detroit Lions had the ball down 10 trying to drive to cut it to a 1-possession game. That was a huge play. And he was being double-teamed. Best thing you can do as a defensive lineman, if you're not going to get to the quarterback, get your hands up. He did that. This defensive front is impacting the game in a way that I haven't seen a Buffalo Bills front impact the game since Josh Allen has been the starting quarterback. That group, even though Jared Goff had some really good numbers, the numbers that he was able to put together don't tell the story of the job that the defense of the Buffalo Bills did last night.
2: So the defense is stronger than it's ever been during Josh Allen's tenure. Yeah. He now has weapons that we say could be a real threat. The offense is clicking, and we're saying that he has the right coach, and he's playing at an MVP level. What can we look at with this team and say that's going to be the reason why they don't get it done yet again? Because I don't see the glaring weakness. And I know it's early. It's only 2 weeks. But they do look different and more locked in early on in a way that they haven't been in Josh Allen's tenure.
0: Yeah, this one. His name is Patrick Mahomes. It's always the one. Like that's the kryptonite.
2: It's the same thing.
0: Well, when you're saying blindly, like, what's the thing that stands in your way? Right now, they had weird injuries last night. Ed Oliver got hurt pregame, right? DJ Moore got hurt during the game. Keon Coleman, who's now once again a player for them, which kudos to Joe Brady.
1: Man, he looked great last night.
0: And kudos to Joe Brady. He's like, you know what? The guys on my team, I'm just going to do a restart with the guy. Like, forget what's happened in the past. You've been a disaster. We've been a disaster with you. You've said weird things. We probably haven't put you in the best position to succeed. Let's just restart as if you never have played here before. And this Deion Walker guy, who was mentioned a lot on the broadcast, you know, he reminds me a little bit of an interior, guy who could play interior and exterior defensive line on a really good Super Bowl team. I can't remember his name. He was like 6'8", 6'7", 330. What the heck was his name? On the Giants. What was his name? Oh, you! He's kind of you, isn't he? Isn't this what you did?
1: Yeah, he looks better than me, man. The guy's playing. He's playing his ass off. He looks really good.
0: Are you saying you didn't play your ass off?
1: I'm just saying, listen.
0: Well, we know the year after the Super Bowl, you didn't.
1: Every time you watch that Bills defensive unit on the field, he flashes. Every single time.
0: I understand, but we focus on the edge rushers, and he's the inside guy helping the edge rushers last night.
1: Yeah.
0: So, which was your job, except, not again, the year after the Super Bowl, you took off.
1: Yeah, I mean, there are a couple of sacks that the edge guys got for the Bills that Deion Walker walked them into because he beat his man so quickly. Like, that's how good he is. So, I mean, I don't know if this is sustainable. We'll see. The interior for the Detroit Lions offensive line was decimated. The back end of the Detroit Lions defense was decimated. Dan Campbell was playing with a short deck right there. I'm not going to look at this as, you know, the end all be all in terms of judging what the Buffalo Bills are going to be just because the Lions were shorthanded on a short week. We got to remember, the Lions played in an overtime game on Sunday, right? That defense played 86 snaps against the New Orleans Saints. And then to come back and have to play another 70 snaps last night because your offense couldn't get it going early in sustained drives against that Bills defense, that made the game tilt in a way that I don't think even Dan Campbell expected. So, again, not taking anything away from the Buffalo Bills. I'm just providing some context as to why the Detroit Lions struggled. They're going to have some issues that they got to get fixed, and maybe they're going to have to call the cavalry in order to get those things rectified. But the Buffalo Bills took full advantage of an opponent that was shorthanded, and they did not relent from the start to the finish.
0: I will disagree in this regard, slightly. I will disagree in this regard that if we were going to do this like a college football voting system, a ranking system, and we blindly before the season were going to say, what if I told you that the Buffalo Bills put up a total of 77 points over the first 2 weeks against the Houston Texans and a Dan Campbell-led Detroit Lions team? And I understand Dan Campbell was an offensive guy, but mindset is defend, right? That's a hell of a resume through 2 weeks that the Buffalo Bills, we have every right to sit here and say, brand new stadium. Smalls described, in essence, the vibes around the team, which is important because they probably got a little tight with Sean McDermott at the end. Mm-hmm. She's giving you the proper context in terms of this team feels like they're in it. They're fun. The new stadium, like that kind of stuff matters. CeCe's giving you all the X's and O's stuff on it. And I'm telling you, the resume, just the flat-out resume, is unbelievable through 2 weeks. This is a Super Bowl or bust team. The problem is there's no bust part. They did the bust last year, so maybe I shouldn't say it that way. The bust is meaning fire McDermott. But, like, there's no reason to think, after watching this team through two games, yes, they've given up 31 in each of the first two, that they cannot make it to the Super Bowl.
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5: 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You're better than Joe Burrow, but Joe Burrow's also great. 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
9: My overreaction for this game, as we're sitting around and texting around halftime, was if C.J. 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C.J. Stroud finished the day 26 of 38, 274 yards. The Texans and C.J. Stroud have tabled talks. 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
1: Now we have got an incredible guest, someone who just continues to do it at the highest level right now. Kenny Chesney, country music superstar, kind enough to join us here. Kenny, we appreciate your time. You're coming off another incredible run for you and getting ready to start a new one. Sphere residency, New York Times bestseller, Country Music Hall of Fame induction. So how are you doing? How is it being Kenny Chesney right now?
2: Oh, it's good, man. It's busy, but good. It's great to see you guys again.
1: Great to see you, too. It's been a little while here. And Kenny, before I get to anything else, I got to ask just out of curiosity. You've done so many great things. You got a stadium tour that's getting ready to come out, which we can't wait to talk about. But performing at the Sphere, I've been to shows there. I've seen what it's like. From a performer's angle, what is that venue like among all the ones that you've been a part of from over the years?
2: Well, it's definitely the most unique. It really is. And for me and the band that's been doing it for a minute, it was great for us to be in that space. And it forces you to create different neural pathways in your brain when it comes to creating and when it comes to putting a show together. It was just magical. It really was. But to see the look on people's faces, when we start the show, I mean, it's as if they're experiencing the music in a completely different state of consciousness. And it was insane to be a part of.
3: Obviously, you're just an incredible superstar now, selling out NFL stadiums. We've been to so many of your shows, and just it's so much fun. But take everybody back. Your first album, I think, was My Wildest Dreams in 1994. Go back to the beginning, and just how you grew to what you are today.
2: Wow, my first record came out in 1993. Believe it or not, that's crazy to think about. You just mentioned we just put our stadium shows on for next summer. And look, we just didn't wake up one day and decide to do these stadium shows. I mean, it was built year after year, show after show, album after album. And I'm proud of that. You know, but I think like anybody else, when you first start, it's only human nature that you want everything to happen all at once. And I was no different. But I'm really glad that I was afforded the gift of time to get better. It was like, I mean, I don't know, Mike, it was like, for me, when I first started, it's like I spent 10 years in AA baseball, if that makes sense. You know, and then we were able to go and do what we did.
1: I am curious from that standpoint, because you've been so tied in with sports your whole career, and there's such a natural marriage of sports and music. And we always hear athletes talk later in their career about the things you learn once you become a veteran. What's the biggest thing that you learned from back then in the early days to now as someone who's a veteran of the country music scene?
2: Oh, you mean what I've learned from the journey?
1: What you've learned from the journey,
2: like,
1: yeah.
2: How do you mean? Like, oh, wow. You know, we still work really hard. You know, I think that you, no matter what you do, you can't take anything for granted. I really hope I haven't written my best song yet. I hope that I haven't put on my best show yet. So I've never been able to sit still and think, okay, we did it. Honestly, I mean, we still work really hard to give the fans out there the best possible experience they can have of their summer. So I've never been, complacency has never been a part of my journey at all, you know, but you learn indirectly when you see other people do that, you know, where they just get complacent, or they get lazy, or they don't keep pushing themselves. And I've never wanted to be that person.
3: So obviously you're, as we mentioned, a big sports guy as well. Through your concerts, you've had so many athletes up on stage, and you don't tour during the football season. So why is that? And how far did you go in your sporting world?
2: Well, I didn't go too far in the sporting world, Mike, as you know. It's crazy. You know, when I knew my last game of high school was it. I was not going to be, a college athlete. I was not going to play sports later in my life than that. But it was still tough, and we all have that moment where we truly know it's over. And it just came a little earlier for me. Sports has always been a huge part of my life. You know, my father was a coach. So early on in my life, I got this idea of work ethic got instilled in my brain, you know. And so I've always treated what I do a lot like an athlete. When I'm training to go on the road, as you guys have, as you know, you've seen, you've been to several shows, you know, when I hear music, I can't help but move. And so, so I'd literally have to train to spend 2 hours up there on stage. And so I've treated my body and everything getting ready to go do that a lot like an athlete would.
1: And it certainly has paid off as we're talking to country music superstar Kenny Chesney here. The original Vibe Room tour going off in 2027. Kenny Chesney, Eric Church, Sheryl Crow, Graylin James. It's going to be so awesome. You mentioned you're growing up, your dad being a coach, being around sports all the time. We know you're a massive Tennessee fan. We all have those memories that you can't shake. Do you have that one sports memory as a fan or as a player that, you know, either still haunts you to this day or still brings you joy to this day?
2: No, nothing haunts me. You know, growing up in East Tennessee and in Knoxville, you know, we didn't have a pro allegiance to anything. It was all just Tennessee football. And we grew up out in the country and, you know, we saw what we saw. There was only three channels and PBS and there was no other, you know, you couldn't consume sports then like you can today, where it's so automatic. So the first time my father took me to Neyland Stadium in Knoxville was to, I think I was nine. And I went to watch Tennessee play Notre Dame, y'all are domers. But I went to see Tennessee play Notre Dame. And that was one of the most magical things. It was as if a whole new world opened up to me. Because all I knew, all I saw of it then was, at that point in my life, was on TV or on the news or listening to a guy named John Ward, who was a very famous broadcaster in Knoxville who broadcasted all the Tennessee games. And so that's how I soaked up college sports then. So when I walked into the stadium for the first time as a kid with my dad, it was a big deal. And that's still one of my favorite memories with my father.
3: Who won that game, Notre Dame or Tennessee?
2: I don't know. I can't remember, honestly.
3: Probably
2: Tennessee.
1: I was going to say, probably. Knowing Neyland in that environment, I always worry about that. One of the coolest places I've ever seen a college football game played. So we'll let the Vols have it out of deference to Kenny at this point here, Dad.
3: We'll do that. New album coming out September 25th, Silver Sands Marina. And you have some, so obviously when you tour NFL stadiums, I'm always amazed at this. We, you know, playing in the NFL, you play in the full stadiums, but you have a team around you. You're one man on the stage in a sold out NFL stadium and the fans all singing your songs. I mean, that to me has to be one of the greatest things. Talk about that feeling when you just don't have to sing and the fans just sing your song.
2: It's one of the most amazing feelings in my life. And and as you know, I mean, that energy, what you feel up there on stage, doesn't happen every day in your life. So when I get to go back up there and revisit what that feels like, it's always an amazing feeling, you know, because we like tickets go on sale for next summer, you know, soon. And so the fans will have these tickets for months. We will be anticipating going there and they will be anticipating being in that moment. But I can tell you the moment that those two energies meet is a very unbelievable feeling. It's that I've never found it anywhere else, but right there. And I love it, you know, and we work very hard on, like I said, presenting our show in a certain way. But when we get to get up there and play music for all those people and to see that just how much it means to them, it makes us want to work even harder. You know, it's been that way for me forever.
1: Well, that hard work always pays off. Always a phenomenal show. And again, the original Vibe Room tour, Kenny Chesney, Eric Church, Sheryl Crow, Graylin James. It kicks off April 24th at Raymond James Stadium. Tickets are going to be on sale soon. And anyone who's been fortunate enough like we have to be in a Kenny Chesney Vibe Room before the show, it is nothing but good times and something you're going to enjoy. Kenny, really great catching up. Congratulations again on all the success. Hopefully we'll get to see you stop on this tour. We appreciate you.
2: Hey. Guys, thanks for having me. I appreciate it and hope to see you soon.
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1: 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You know, you were talking about, best supporting actor. The Emmys were last night. Did you watch any of the Emmys last night?
2: I saw the Taylor Swift skits. I saw the Jalen Brunson skits. I didn't watch the actual. I recorded it, so I like to record the Emmys and then go back and.
1: So the big winners were Widow's Bay.
2: Okay.
1: What's Have you seen that show? It's on Apple TV. It's sort of like a little bit of spooky horror comedy mixed together.
2: What is that? What? It's a spooky horror comedy?
1: I think that's right. It's spooky horror comedy. It's like about an island. It's supposed to be kind of like Martha's Vineyard, but it's haunted, and there's this mist, but then it's also kind of funny and sexy, and it's a lot of stuff going on. I've only seen one episode, so I can't really say. But the one episode I saw was good.
2: Another segment we need to do is Matt's TV and movie reviews, because if that's how you describe things, I want to hear your perspective on that.
1: It's got the guy, Matthew Reyes or whatever. What threw me off is he won for Best Actor.
2: Okay.
1: And he was the guy. Did you ever see The Americans? Did you ever see that show?
2: I didn't.
1: You don't know who any of these people are, but he's been in a lot of things, and he's American, I thought. Because he always plays an American, but he's actually Welsh. So he got up to accept the award, and he was talking in his regular voice and his British accent, and it threw me off. I don't know if I can ever take him seriously again, because I was like, you don't sound like that. I've seen you in multiple shows, but apparently it was all a ruse, and he's an actor, and he doesn't actually sound the way I thought he did.
2: Now, for how many years have I been telling you about the British coming over and taking these roles,
1: Idris Elba, right?
2: I've been telling you this for years. They're taking our roles, and I'm just saying we couldn't do the same thing over there. You know?
1: Are you saying you would like to make acting great again?
2: No, I'm just saying I don't think you should be able to come over and sound American, and then you get a role that was written for an American.
1: I didn't know you were taking all these stances.
2: No, just the British are taking a lot of our roles.
1: Hexus over here coming in with these
2: strong.
1: And
2: then we're giving them football games. Like, that's a lot happening, man.
1: That's
2: needs
1: right.
2: To stop.
1: Well, Matt Myron is presented by Progressive Insurance. 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Now, if you watched the Texas-Ohio State game on Saturday, it was a great football game. But it has gotten mired in a ton of things that actually have almost nothing to do with what happened on the field. Of course, there was Ted Cruz making an appearance early in the day on game day. There was a picture that a politician in Texas posted with students at the University of Texas, which he took the picture to try to make a political statement. Pretty egregious thing by him, and he owes those students an apology. But the bigger story in the world of sports has been what came after the game with Arch Manning, the quarterback at Texas, and ESPN reporter Holly Rowe. Arch Manning was asked in the post-game press conference. Actually, I think it was the next day, Myron, right? Wasn't it on Monday, maybe?
2: Yeah.
1: He was asked if he had seen any of the AI videos floating around of his coach, Steve Sarkisian, and here's what he had to say.
3: I've seen a few AI edits of stuff, but that's about it. I saw an AI edit of Sark's interview. Y'all seen that one? That's a good one. Of him slapping Holly Rowe. Yeah, it's hilarious.
1: So he obviously AI video of Holly Rowe, our colleague, being slapped. He, of course, joked. I think also you will note that the many male reporters that cover Texas all were laughing in the background multiple times. Then Texas reporter Evan Veith, I hope I'm saying that right, he had tweeted that, and he tweeted the video and then also noted his answer is gold. So the reporter actually almost doubled down with Arch Manning in the report. Since then, it obviously went viral all over Twitter, Instagram, TikTok, etc. pretty awful. Before we get into what happened today, let's just talk about the Arch Manning comment and the reaction of the reporter. I have some strong thoughts, but Myron, I'll let you go first.
2: It's all terrible and it's all wrong. They put Hollywood in such a tough position. Like, first off, women in this business face a lot that men in this business just do not. Now, when I talk to the women in this business that I know and I'm friends with, and you compare their DMs and their comments to their male colleagues, it's different in the world of sports. Women in this business, Matt, start out with a bunch of men who assume they're not qualified to do their jobs, right? And it's wrong and it's false. And then you add something like this on top of it. Holly Rowe had a tough job, a situation I've been in where the coach is ready to do an interview. I don't know, something happened at halftime. Doesn't get to him when she wants to. And then Sark has that response, which I didn't think he had to do. But I've been in that situation where you're Holly Rowe and you're just waiting for someone to say, hey, now it's time to talk to Steve Sarkisian. And you can't do it. And it's a mess. And now people were blaming her for that. For Arch Manning to do this, it was not only wrong, it was dangerous. You're promoting violence. You're promoting domestic violence, whether you realize that or not, when you say, did you see the video and everyone's laughing? Matt, I also want to know who was in that room laughing. Because those people are also a part of this if they're encouraging something like this. So just a complete miss, and I thought it was wrong on Arch Manning's part.
1: Yeah, I mean, there are multiple layers to this, but let's start with this. Arch made a mistake, and to his credit, he owned that mistake today. Today he put out a statement that said, in my press conference yesterday, I made an insensitive comment about an AI video. There's nothing funny about it. It's easy to say I didn't mean it, but I know my words and actions were hurtful to a lot of people. I do not take that lightly and am deeply sorry for it. He goes on to say, I specifically want to apologize to Holly Rowe for what she personally has had to deal with because of my comments. I have a ton of respect for her and appreciate her showing me grace in the moment. They apparently talked privately. Mm-hmm. Holly Rowe said she appreciated the apology from Arch and that it was settled in her mind and she wanted to keep the private conversation private. Kudos to Arch for apologizing. Kudos to Holly for listening and taking the apology, which she didn't necessarily have to do. So Arch made a big mistake. I give him credit for the apology. You also have to show grace when people make mistakes, and I think that's important. I hope he understands, and it seems like he does, why that was a mistake. I think it's easy for young people sometimes to think the internet is not real. And to some extent, I mean, it's not real. AI videos are not real. But the issue is, in this AI world, A, there are people who, I know people fall for AI videos all the time. But also, just because something's not real does not mean it does not have real implications. And when you have a video of a woman getting hit, granted, it was fake, it still insinuates that there's an idea that for somehow it's okay. And somehow laughing at that is okay. I blame Arch for making the mistake, but I will give Arch credit for apologizing. I really blame the reporters in the room as much, if not more. Those are grown men, right? Mostly, I bet the women in the room were not laughing. Those are grown men, and they know better. And they are almost encouraging the guy with the laughter. If you remember, when he brings up the video at first, they laugh. Now, there could be some plausible deniability there that then they say, well, I didn't know what video he was talking about. But then he specifically says the video where they're slapping, and then they laugh even louder.
2: Yeah.
1: Now, part of that is, and I've been in these rooms, when you cover a college team, there's a lot of fan reporters. I was one. And you kind of go, they want to be friends with the coach and they want to be friends with the players. I've been there. I've done that. And that leads you to kind of think, hey, we're all just joking around. But I think the laughter was probably as bad as the comment. But online, a lot of the discourse has been, oh, why doesn't everybody realize it's just joking around? Hitting women is not joking around. They have to deal with it. And I think, and it is a huge problem in society. It does not mean that you don't have a sense of humor if you acknowledge that jokes and comments and videos can be hurtful. Don't laugh about it. Arch gave the right answer today, even though he shouldn't have done it before. But your comment about our colleagues who are female reporters, et cetera, I think I didn't even realize when I first started doing this how much the baseline assumption for some people out there is, well, it's a woman covering sports. They must not know what they're talking about. And they have to overcome that every single day. And you take somebody like Holly Rowe, who's been doing this a long time and has had to deal with that forever. She doesn't deserve it. And I thought the best part of Arch's apology was noting that. Because what happened is the internet started critiquing Holly Rowe as if she had done something wrong. And that's the problem that women reporters in sports have to deal with. And I think it's important to acknowledge it, make people realize it, because when you take something as the norm, and it is assumed white male reporters are the norm.
2: Yeah.
1: And if you're not that, then you have to prove yourself. That's not fair. And I think we've seen it like this.
2: I think that's well said. And that's why I hope Arch can turn this around, because I think he can be an advocate against domestic violence. I think he can be an advocate for the women in the media who face these circumstances and situation. And I hope, going into the spotlight that he's headed to, this is a guy who can make something positive out of this. But I also think he knows better, and I'm sure when your uncles are Peyton and Eli and your grandfather is Archie, you know that you're different. Part of this, too, Matt, is I don't know if you saw the end of the Texas-Ohio State game, and Arch Manning is running across the field like a little kid. At the end of the game, he is hyping up the crowd. I think more than anything, it's probably been a fight for him to want to be one of the guys, right? Like, you're Manning. True. You know you've made more money than anybody in NIL history in college football, but just, can I be like everybody else? And I hope this was a reminder, Matt, he's never going to be like everybody else. 99.9% of college football could have done this exact same thing. It wouldn't have been the same story. But when you're Arch Manning, everything is going to be a story and everything is going to be magnified. I appreciate and respect the private apology and the public apology. Now let's see what he does from here, because I think he has a chance to say, not only was it wrong, let me learn why it was wrong so I can encourage others to see it the same way.
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4: Saints Lions for my daughter's 18th birthday gift. 2-minute warning. Mm-hmm. 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We got a 7 o'clock flight. But she said we're good to go at the 2-minute warning.
5: Wow.
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6: I don't think Carson Beck's going to see the field. 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I think Brissett is, if I'm him, I'm thinking this is my moment. And kudos to him. And Mike LaFleur, congrats to him. Because if this is the Cardinals team we're going to see, NFC West is the toughest division I can recall in football in a long time. 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
7: John Harbaugh wants guys that love football and want to play football. 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
4: So you got us two, Josiah Howard, E-Duck, Eric Hanneman, and our sports anchor, goddess Christine Lisi. She is going to be the tie-breaking goddess that she is because the Chicago Bears, I think they just scored again from this weekend. Harry Douglas was there for the game on ESPN Radio. The Chicago Bears put up not one, not two, not three, not four, not five touchdowns rushing, but six touchdowns rushing. They scored 1 point less than 60. They hung a 59 burger on the Carolina Panthers. So, and out of that offense, being that kind of offense after week one, we're going to have the top six Bears part of our selection committee. And the selection committee is brought to you by SoFi. So let's get it going.
0: Number one.
4: Brother Birthday Boy, who is the number one Bear on your list of the selection committee?
5: Smokey! Smokey, Smokey, Smokey! Smokey the Bear. Mm-hmm. Teaching us all about wildfires and how to prevent them. How could you not remember Smokey the Bear? You still should remember Smokey the Bear so you can keep things safe outdoors.
4: Only you can prevent forest fires. That was the common line from Smokey the Bear.
5: Smokey.
4: And also invoking Chris Tucker. Well done by you from Friday. So Josiah Howard, we got one for Smokey, meaning Smokey the Bear. What's the number one bear on your list?
6: Well, we are Disney, right?
4: Last time I checked. Unless you know something we don't.
6: I just had to confirm. Okay. Winnie the Pooh, gotta be number one.
4: Okay.
6: Has to be number one.
4: All right.
7: So, representing the company.
5: I got a story. So, okay. Roddy White, one of my favorite teammates of all time, my brother from another mother.
4: Yeah.
5: That's my nickname.
4: Really?
5: From him. He called me Pooh Bear.
4: Really?
7: Because you like honey a lot?
5: Like, I you heard Chris Brown. He need a honey pack. It's not even Friday yet. Come on now. He need a honey pack.
4: You always be talking about the honey hole shot like in football.
5: He calls me Pooh Bear all the time.
4: Really?
5: Like, still to this day.
4: I did not know that.
5: Yep.
4: You held that in the holster for more than a while. And then it was able to be unleashed on this election committee. So, E-Dog, Eric Hanneman, we got one for Winnie the Pooh. We got one for Smokey the Bear. What's the number one bear on your list?
7: Yeah, both of these are on my list.
4: Uh-huh.
7: So, it's a tough decision. I mean, every time I would be running a board back in Albany, 104.5, the team, shout out to my old station.
4: Attaboy.
7: You know, we'd have those PSAs all the time. Only you, like you just did, Freddie. I can't do it like you, but my number one's gonna be the chubby little cubby all stuffed in fluff, baby. Silly old bear, Winnie the Pooh.
4: Wow, there we go. Okay, so we got two for Winnie the Pooh. HD, I'm with you. Smokey the Bear. Created in 1944 as a fire safety icon, he became a real-life symbol of forest conservation after a cub was rescued from a wildfire. So he's based on significance in history when it comes to Smokey the Bear, which means we have the earliest tiebreaker
5: I
4: think we've ever had, or at least a long, long time. Our selection committee, our sports and anchor goddess Christine Lisi is going to be our tie-breaking woman that she is. So we got two for Smokey the Bear from me and HD. We got two for Winnie the Pooh from E-Dog and Josiah. So Miss Christine Lisi, break the tie.
5: I knew Winnie the Pooh was going to win.
4: Silly, me too. I mean, Christine Lisi, if she's not anything, but she is definitely going to be. Hey, come on now. Lovable Winnie characters.
5: Winnie the Pooh.
6: Chubby little cubby all stuffed in fluff.
4: Uh-huh. I like the fact that he spells honey.
6: Don't bother.
4: H-U-N-N-Y. Honey. I always love that on the front of the canister. Not H-O-N-E-Y, but H-U-N-N-Y. Honey. So Winnie the Pooh, the number one bear on our selection committee.
0: Number two.
4: All right, Josiah Howard, who's number two on your list?
6: All right, we're going to go with a pretty awesome bear here, I think.
5: Ooh.
4: Based on your opinion, this ought to be good.
6: Of course.
4: Of course.
6: We're going to go with Poe the Kung Fu Panda.
4: From Kung Fu Panda.
5: Kung Fu Panda.
4: Voiced by Jack Black.
6: Yes, great Jack Black.
4: Yes. Okay, I'm feeling that. We'll see if it makes the cut.
5: I had Kung Fu Panda on my list, but not at number two.
4: Okay, well, before we get to your number two, who's the number two E-Dog on your list of bears according to our selection committee?
7: Well, you know, I am a shill just like Josiah a little bit for the company, so
4: Waka waka!
7: Waka waka! Fozzie the Bear from The Muppets.
4: Oh, nice! There we go.
7: You didn't get it from the waka, Freddie? Did I not do a good enough job?
4: You did a fantastic. I guess I was laughing so hard.
5: You brought back so many memories with my kids, man.
4: Fozzie Bear. Waka waka.
1: Waka waka.
4: Well done. I'm going back to Smokey. I got to go back to Smokey the Bear. Got to represent the history. So
5: yeah, I'm with Smokey too.
4: Okay, so we got Smokey the Bear. That is number two on our list of the top six bears according to our selection committee.
0: Number three.
4: E-Dog Eric Hanneman, you start this time. Are you sticking with Fozzie Bear or are you going somewhere else for the number three bear on the list?
7: Yeah, that's a tough call here. Fozzie, we'll probably get it at some point. I'm going to nominate another one.
4: All right.
7: You know?
4: Okay.
7: There's a great song, and I probably should have had Josiah pull this up, but Bear Necessities. The
4: oh, nice.
7: Bear Necessities. I'm going Baloo from Jungle Book.
4: Look at you. Somebody do something about that kid.
1: Well done.
4: I love that. Fantastic. I'll say we got Baloo from the Jungle Book. That's number three on E-Dog's list. I'm going to go with another cartoon bear, and I may get fired for this, but hey, I'm at the point in my career. What are they going to do to me? I don't think the Ranger's going to like this, Yogi. Yogi and Boo Boo Bear.
5: Hey, yo, Boo Boo.
4: From Jellystone. Always thinking, they're stealing those picnic baskets. Meanwhile, Boo Boo's going, I don't think the Ranger's going to like this, Yogi. Hanna-Barbera, that may be the best cartoon in the history of Hanna-Barbera. So, HD, I'm going with Yogi and Boo Boo Bear, number three on my list.
5: Hey, yo, Boo Boo. But my number three, all right, I had to think outside the box a little bit about this one because it's dealing with the movie, right? Okay. And the movie is called Man on Fire. Okay. And Denzel Washington is the bodyguard. And the little girl, PETA, really loved Denzel Washington. So much so that she called him Creasy Bear. So nice. I'm going with Creasy Bear. Because nice. The stuff that Denzel Washington had to do in that movie to be able to make sure that little girl got back home safe to her mother, it was above and beyond. So Creasy Bear is at one of the top five on my list.
4: Oh, E-Dog, Dakota Fanning was the young girl in the movie, right? In Man on Fire with Denzel Washington?
7: I think so. I believe so, okay. Yeah.
4: I just wanted to make sure. I'm a movie guy, but you're a movie aficionado when it comes to characters. So we got one for Creasy Bear, played by the nickname that's given to Denzel Washington in Man on Fire. E-Dog, you got Baloo. Josiah, I got Yogi Bear and Boo Boo. So Josiah, who's number three on your list?
6: I'm going to go with the iconic Bears sweater wearing Mike Ditka.
4: Ooh, oh, nice.
6: The Bears.
4: Inspired choice. And I know he's probably older than your grandparents.
5: Mike Ditka.
7: Good actor, too.
4: Very good actor. And a guy that you did not want to mess with even at past 80 years of age because he was like somebody you did not want to meet.
6: He was great in Kicking and Screaming.
4: He really was. Yes, he was. Was I talking to you? Fine, then. His press conferences were legendary, whether he's a Bears coach or the Saints head coach. So, Christine Lisi, our sports anchor goddess, we bring you back in the break this time. So far, when it comes to Bear number three, we have Baloo from E-Dog. We have Mike Ditka from Josiah. You have Yogi Bear and Boo Boo from me. And have Creasy Bear, the nickname given to Denzel Washington, the movie Man on Fire, from HD. So
5: now, Creasy Bear was so important because, see,
4: there you go.
5: Creasy Bear understood that these kids need to be protected at all times.
4: Okay.
5: And I had to make sure, that's what Denzel Washington basically said, I had to

0: Or number three, for you to start politicking for your favorite bear. So I digress. So Christine Lisi, break the tie.
1: As much as I love Baloo and Yogi and Boo Boo, I love Denzel a little bit more. I'm a Denzel girl.
0: That is 100% accurate when you hand a facturate from Christine Lisi.
1: Mrs. Coleman and Mrs. Douglas are right there with me.
0: Hello. There are a lot of misses out there that are right there with you.
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20: Lane Kiffin makes his long-awaited return to Oxford as LSU takes on Ole Miss.
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0: 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What a Saturday it was. We've got a top 10 college football upset. We've got

0: The race to October around Major League Baseball, and we've got some hard feelings going down in the SEC. Let's begin there. A game with so much emotion involved, Oxford increased game day security as Lane Kiffin and his 7th-ranked LSU Tigers faced off with his previous team, the 8th-ranked Ole Miss Rebels. Before we get to the action, here was the narrative that Kiffin set early in the week.
1: I told the players today, man, like, you don't have anything to worry about as far as, like, attention on you all week and everything. There's just going to be so much attention, hatred, everything on me. I said, you just get to go play. And I said, really, the pressure's on them. They're the team that, and you know, we won 7 games last year. They won 13. They returned, you know, 2 Heisman candidates. How often does that ever happen in the same backfield? I mean, we had it one time with Matt Leinart and Reggie Bush, and second longest winning streak in the country. So you guys just get to go play, and the pressure is not on you.
0: Lane Kiffin 0-3 in his head coaching career in AP top 10 matchups, with all 3 losses coming when his time at Ole Miss. We go to the action now. Second quarter, in fact, it was the Rebels that looked like the ones playing free and easy.
2: Trips to the right for Ole Miss. LSU has got DBs all over the place. 2-3 extras. Only a 3-man rush. Chambliss wants to throw. Steps up in the pocket. Fires toward the end zone. Got a man! It's in there! Deuce Alexander! Touchdown, Ole Miss! Holy smokes!
0: 24-7, Ole Miss goes up. David Kellum on the call for Learfield. But LSU would find their footing and tie the game in 24. We go to the fourth quarter now. Ole Miss in the red zone.
2: Trips to the right, short side of the field. Haz goes in motion. There's the snap. And it's a fake on a handoff. Keeping it Chambliss. He runs left. He's in the 10. He's in the 5. He's in the end zone. He caught him with their britches down. Touchdown, Ole Miss.
0: Rebels get the touchdown and the 2-point conversion, so they're up 8. Tigers drive down the field, less than a minute to play. LSU in the red zone, but it's 4th and goal. Can they convert?
2: 4th and goal from the 6-yard line of Ole Miss. He brings a man in motion. There's the snap. Levitt wants to throw. Fires. It's batted up in the air and intercepted. It's picked off by Jalen Braxton. And the Ole Miss Rebels have stopped the LSU Tigers.
0: Ole Miss wins 32-24. We'll call it the Emotional Bowl. Lane Kiffin's old quarterback, Trinidad Chambliss, passes for 363 yards, 2 touchdowns. Chambliss spoke with Holly Rowe after the win.
3: Trinidad, you're just kind of looking around, soaking this in right now. What is this like in this moment for you and your team?
4: It's amazing.
5: Let's go, Lane. I love you, coach. Let's go. Let's go, baby. That's you.
4: God is good. God is so good. Our team is resilient, and I love him so much. I'm speechless. So I got my mouthpiece in.
3: There were a couple of moments in this game right before the half, a minute 27, you take it down and score. Again, late in this game, you run it in with your legs. Why are you so great in these moments, Trinidad?
4: I just trust in God. I trust in my preparation as well. We've worked our butts off this whole week and this whole year. And it's just go out and do it. You know, there's no thinking at that point. Just go out and go ball.
3: As you watch your defense try to close it out on that last goal line stand, what's going through your mind?
4: Just praying. I pray with Deuce, Horatio, and Jonte Cook. I say, God, if it's in your will for us to win, amen. But if not, you know, we'll give you all the glory and praise. But let us get this stop one time.
3: It's such a unique game. You are here with this huge moment because of Lane Kiffin, but you had to beat him tonight. What was this dynamic like for you?
4: It was a little weird seeing him on the other sideline and seeing the other coaches. But it is what it is, you know. We're competitors at the end of the day. It's just a football game, but I'm glad we got the win.
3: What is special about this Ole Miss team?
4: We don't quit. A lot of people may doubt us. They always doubt Ole Miss. I don't know why. We're here now. We're here to compete.
0: Ole Miss head coach Pete Golding, the winning head coach, he was asked if this win meant more.
6: You know, I just told our team in there, I was like, look, I don't think anybody came here to beat LSU. I mean, that's not what our goal was coming in and working so hard in the offseason summer. It wasn't just to win one football game. I told them, yes, is it sweet? Absolutely. And go enjoy, you know, it tonight for sure. But, you know, we got to come back to work tomorrow. We got a really, really good Florida team next week. And so it wasn't the Super Bowl, and we didn't make it to be the Super Bowl. I think the goals and the expectations that Glenn and Keith have set for this place isn't about winning one football game in September. And so am I super proud of them? Absolutely. absolutely. But, you know, that's 3 years since we've been here that we've come home with that trophy. I mean, that's an expectation here, as it should be. And so really proud of our guys and our coaches, really happy for our fans. I couldn't be happier for Glenn and for Keith. I'm really grateful for the opportunity they presented to me, which they didn't have to. I think it was a full circle moment for a lot of people, that no player, no person's bigger than anybody else. And this place has been built the right way with really good people, and the trajectory is up, and that's where it's going to continue to go.
0: Let's hear from Lane Kiffin after the game on his emotions following this loss.
1: Like I said, probably not what I would have thought. It was just a lot, you know, coming in, and I'm sure that'll be criticized, whatever, but there's a lot of stuff. Like I said, 6 years here and a lot of things, and a lot of life-changing experiences, and a lot of really good people that helped me through some really hard times.
7: How's it different than you expected?
1: I just thought it'd probably be more in like the competitive mode, you know, and just kind of embrace it, and it was just a little bit, I don't know, sometimes you can't predict your emotions. You know, I know that sometimes I don't act like it, but I'm a human too. You know, and so, but again, I'll just close up saying congrats to those guys. They played really well. You know, they deserve to win. And I know it sounds weird, as much as I dislike the losing, whatever, there is a part in there of, you know, a lot of those coaches and players. And I wouldn't say excited, but, you know, I'm glad for them.
0: Kiffin is now 0-4 in his head coaching career in AP top 10 matchups. Ninth-ranked Texas A&M Aggies hosting unranked Kentucky. The Aggies looking to start a season with 45-plus points in three straight games for the first time in program history. Let's go to the third quarter. Tight ball game, tied at 7. Wildcats with the ball.
8: Trips to the right. Tight end left is Rodriguez. Patterson in to spell Baxter at the running back to the left of Minshew. He's out of the shotgun. It's a play fake, setting up deep. All kinds of time. Throws man wide open inside the 20. It's a catch for Kentucky, and it's a touchdown for Kentucky. Kenny Darby makes the grab again wide open, and what a run after the catch of about 18 yards.
0: The call on JMI Sports Network, and from there, Kentucky never looked back on their way to a major upset.
8: Two wide outs at a tight end to the right, one wide out left for Marcel Reed. Marcus Gardner corner. Stunt up front, but A&M picks it up. Tate Reed in the pocket. He shifts to his left. He throws down the near side, and it's intercepted! Jordan Castell with a leaping interception at the 6-yard line.
9: Yeah, that was a boomer, man.
8: Minshew drops to the knee again. And Will Stein pumping his fist as he skips off the sideline for the post-game handshake. The eyes of Texas are closed tight. They don't want to look at the scoreboard, which shows Kentucky defeating number 9, Texas A&M, 31-21 here in College Station.
0: Kentucky beat a ranked opponent for the first time since taking down number 6 Mississippi back in September of 2024. Kentucky defensive end Sam Green joined College Football on ESPN Radio.
10: Sam, you get the win today, a couple big plays by your defense. How much did the week of preparation and what you looked at carry over into the win today?
11: It was huge. It was huge. The pretense from Coach Stein, the whole coaching staff, you know, we won't be denied. We won't be denied like we was in the fourth quarter versus Alabama. So, you know, we learned from that, and, you know, we brought it on the road to Texas A&M and got a dub.
10: You know, Coach Stein, in his first couple of games trying to change the culture with your program, how big a win is that for this team and for Coach to validate some of the work that you guys have put in early on this season?
11: It was huge, you know. Especially on the road, coming playing an SEC team, a great SEC team, and Texas A&M, you know, it's hard to win an SEC on the road. So it was huge for everybody.
10: You're taking on a quarterback in Marcel Reed, who is in the Heisman conversation, has stacked a couple of really good years at A&M. What was the key to defending him today and forcing him in to a couple of turnovers?
11: You know, we was disguising, you know, make something look different. And, you know, we knew he was going to throw us some questionable passes. We just had to make the play.
10: 6 total tackles for you with the TFL as well. What allowed you to have some of the success that you did on the field?
11: You know, preparation, like you said earlier, in practice, making plays in practice and just carrying on to the game, studying, film, everything.
10: Wanted to ask you about your quarterback, Kenny Minchie, who had a really good day, 14 of 18, 252 yards and a pair of touchdowns. A guy who is getting accustomed to the system but played really well on a big stage today. That's a tough environment in College Station. How impressed were you with the performance that he put together today?
11: I wasn't impressed at all, really. You know, Kenny Minchie is a dog, and we know that. And, you know, we're going to ride behind him when he up and when he down, you know. So I feel like he made them plays in practice all spring, all camp, and all this week. So, you know, it ain't no surprise to me.
0: Again, unranked Kentucky knocks off ninth-ranked Texas A&M Aggies head coach Mike Elko on the loss.
12: Hats off to Kentucky. They came in here and they beat our ass. Not good enough from us on any level, coaching, playing, performing, physicality, anything. And so it's on me. I own it. It's my program. I'm in charge of it. And we have to get it fixed.
0: Elko on any positive takeaways.
12: There's no positives, not an ounce of a positive anywhere. There's a product that's not good enough that starts with me. I did not do a good enough job of coaching this team, preparing this team, and getting this team to ready to play this week. So I don't take any positives from this game.
0: We'll see where the Aggies go from there. How about 10th-ranked Alabama hosting unranked Florida State? Last year, the Seminoles hosted then 8th-ranked Alabama to start the season and beat them 31-17. Second quarter, deja vu all over again. FSU handling Bama.
13: 10 minutes and counting, second quarter. Two tight ends to the right, Riles and Thomas. Two receivers left, Danzy and Deuce. Cromer to the right of Daniels in the gun. There's a fake the handoff. Look out, Daniels in trouble. Now he'll run. Cuts it back towards the end zone. He's in! Touchdown, Florida State! Touchdown!
0: The Colin Seminole Sports Network 21-6 lead for the Seminoles, but unlike last year, Bama responds in the second half.
8: 43-yard line as they have to get to the 46 to move the chains. Two wideouts near side, one left. Make it two left now as the tight end shifts over. Stepping up Russell. He's going to get a first down. He's going to get a whole lot more. 45, 40. Still on his feet. 30, 20, 10, 5. Gone. Touchdown, Keelan Russell. 57 yards and Alabama adds to its lead. It's 39-28.
0: That's Chris Stewart from Learfield. It would take every ounce of offense from the Crimson Tide to hold off Florida State.
8: First and 10, Bama. Rico Scott in the slot. RC Dub wide right. Tight ends left and right for Alabama. The handoff goes to the little...

0: 15 to go.
1: Keylon Russell threw for 320 yards and three touchdowns and ran for another score as Alabama overcame a 15-point deficit to beat Florida State 50-36. Russell joined ESPN's Katie George after the game.
0: Here's Katie.
2: Thanks, Sean. Keylon, today was a wild day. Two long delays. You guys get off to a slow start. Florida State's throwing punch after punch. How do you think you and your teammates handled everything?
3: Yeah, you know, Coach DeBoer simply said it the easiest way. It's 15 rounds in a fight. You know, we got four quarters in the game. You know, they're going to throw a punch, but it's about how we're going to respond to it. And we responded like monsters out there. You know, we wasn't going to go down without a fight. We knew coming into this game it was going to be solid. Thank you, man. And we knew that it was going to be a game full of adversity. We knew that we wasn't going to be able to get the things. They had 2 weeks to prepare. We knew we was going to come in this game and not be sure on some things, but our team was fully prepared for the attack that it was coming with. And just really proud of these guys, man. They come out here. We had two lightning delays. Stay humble. Stay ready to go out there and just do the things. And we came out here and just, you know, put on for the city.
2: Well, you're proving that you're the total package, that you can do it all. What's it like owning this role of being the starting quarterback at Alabama?
3: I mean, it's a blessing, but I got long ways to go. You know, still developing. Three things, you know, coach always says is, you know, you keep completions, you keep the ball going forward, and you not take sacks or any negative plays. And I feel like we did that fairly well today. You know, responding off of last week, having three turnovers, I knew I had to come in this game. Limit the turnovers, the mistakes. Stop playing like a rookie. Stop playing timid. You know, just being calm in the pocket. And I think I showed that a lot today. But, I mean, I wouldn't have done anything without this team. I mean, these guys, like I said, they came out ready to dominate. And, man, we put up 50, man. I'm just so blessed. And I'm, you know, so glad that, you know, I'm on this team right now.
2: Congratulations, 3-0 start. Well done.
3: Thank you so much.
1: All right, a 50-burger there for Alabama. Let's get to a wild conclusion between two unranked NC State on the road facing Vanderbilt. At one point, Vandy trailed 24-7 in the third quarter, but the Commodores climbed back in it. We go to the final seconds, NC State clinging to a 31-28 lead deep in their own territory.
4: With 6 seconds to go, there's the snap. Bailey rolls toward the right. He waits. He waits. He is going to be sacked. Oh, it's a safety with one second. Did they knock the football loose? Oh, goodness. Did Miles Capers get the
5: touchdown? Touchdown.
4: Oh, get the football.
5: Unbelievable.
4: Yes, sir. They knocked it loose. You've got to be kidding me. One of the most improbable finishes in the history of Vanderbilt football.
1: The call from Andrew Allegretta from Learfield. Miles Capers forced the fumble. Caden Daniels recovered just before time expired to give Vanderbilt a stunning 35-31 win over NC State. Vandy improves to 3-0. Vanderbilt head coach Clark Lee on winning the way they did.
6: I've never been a part of a game that ends that way. So all I can tell you is plenty of teams find a way out at the finish. This group found a way to win it. And I'm proud of them for that.
1: Vandy certainly found a way. Hey, coming up next, the race to October continues in Major League Baseball. Could Boston clinch a playoff spot on Saturday and back to a busy college football Saturday as well? That's all coming up. This is Fishin, SportsCenter All Night on ESPN Radio.
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1: 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More on Lane Kiffin's return to Oxford coming up shortly. But first, let's get to some meaningful September baseball. Red Sox facing the Rays. Now, Boston with a chance to clinch that second wild card spot with the win and either a loss by the Rangers or the Astros. But first things first, the Red Sox are going to take care of business. We go to the bottom of the ninth. This one in Tampa, knotted at one.
2: 1-2 to Palacios. Ballpark roaring in the pitch. Fly ball, shallow right. Out goes Connor Falefa. It's dropping. It's down. Base hit. Palacios wins it. The Rays have won it 2-1. Down go the Red Sox, and down goes the magic number.
1: The call on 620 WDAE. The Rays walk off the Sox with a final of 2-1. So let's check out the AL West wildcard race now. Rangers leading division by a game atop Houston. Astros hosting the Braves. A game heard right here on ESPN Radio. Bases juice for Ronald in the seventh.
3: Bases full of Braves. Abreu to the belt. He brings it home. Swinging a fly ball, deep left center field, way back it goes, it's toward the wall, and it's gone! It's a grand slam for Acuna, and Atlanta leads it 5-2. Number 20 for Acuna, he stood and watched, he knew it the moment it left his bat. He's high-stepping toward third, much to the delight of Braves fans here in Houston. He has stunned the Astros with a grand slam off of Abreu here in the seventh inning.
1: Braves double up the Astros by a final of 6-3. Now that opens the door for the Rangers to extend their division lead. Texas hosting the Blue Jays now. Rangers leading 3-1 in the sixth.
4: And now the pitch. And that's hit to deep left field. Straw going back. It is over his head. It's off the track and off the wall. Young just now at third being waved home. Stopping at third is Nimmo. It's an RBI double for Wyatt Langford and a 4-1 Ranger lead.
1: They call 105-3. The Fan. Rangers win 6-2. Their division lead now is now up to two games. Good race in the AL Central between the White Sox and the Guardians. Let's begin with the Southsiders. Bottom of the sixth, Sox with a 2-1 lead. Third baseman Miguel Vargas at the dish.
5: The pitch. Vargas in the air, out into left. It is deep. Oh, baby! Out of here!
6: No, you didn't! You didn't call that! Talking.
5: Number 33.
1: Good one for Miguel Vargas with his 33rd of the year. The call on ESPN 1000. The White Sox go on to win that game. So how about the Guardians? Could they keep pace? They need a win to remain atop the AL Central with the Sox. Bottom of the first, Guardians jumped on the Athletics early.
7: Here's the 2-1. Swung on, and there's a high fly ball, left center field. Does it have enough to get to the bleachers? It is a home run. They call it a home run for Angel Martinez. It just did make it over the 19-foot high wall. A two-run shot, 5-2 Cleveland.
1: The call on WTAM 1100. Guardians win 12-6, so the Guardians and the White Sox remain tied atop the AL Central. How about the best team in baseball? Brewers taking on the Orioles and heading towards a shutout.
3: Ashby has the one he wants. The 2-2 pitch. And he dropped a curveball in there for a called third strike. The Brewers shut out the Orioles 1-0 here today, and they tie their franchise record with their 97th victory of the season. Back-to-back years with at least 97 wins, and the Brewers have seven more chances to set a new standard before it's all said and done.
1: The call on 620 WTMJ. All right, we go back to college football now. 16th-ranked SMU Mustangs in Louisville taking on 23rd-ranked Cardinals. SMU 4-0 all-time against Louisville, including wins in each of the last two seasons. We go to the fourth quarter. Mustangs leading 31-28, but not for long.
8: Second down and seven. One receiver wide to the left. Man in motion across the formation. Simple handoff. T'Juan Brown to the far side. To the 30, the 20, the 10. A right hand into the air. Feet and the football into the end zone. Touchdown, T'Juan Brown. 53 yards. It's his second touchdown run of over 50 yards today. and Louisville snatches the advantage back from SMU. 34-31, 10:02 to go, fourth quarter.
1: This is a game heard right here on ESPN Radio. Louisville finished with 265 yards on the ground on 37 carries with 8 plays of at least 12 yards. Brown ran for a career-high 163 yards, 41-31, the final there. 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
1: 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I'm Judson Richards. We've still got a full slate of college football games to tell you all about momentarily. But first, here's what's at the top of our minds.
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1: In Major League Baseball, Brewers tied a team record with their 97th win of the season with a shutout win over the Orioles. They win 1-0 there. And in college football, Vanderbilt forces a fumble in the end zone in the final seconds in a stunner atop NC State. Number 9, Texas A&M falters and is upset by unranked Kentucky. And in Oxford, Lane Kiffin returns, now leading LSU, and it came down to one final play. Fourth and goal, less than a minute to go. LSU trailing Ole Miss by 8 with the ball. This is what it sounded like on the LSU Sports Radio Network.
2: Ole Miss shows they're coming after Levitt. We'll see. Here's the snap. They do. Line holds, ball deflected, now going to be intercepted in the end zone by the Rebels, and that'll do it. Jalen Braxton on the tip drill secures a 32-24 lead for Ole Miss with 58 seconds remaining.
1: Lane Kiffin's old quarterback Trinidad Chambliss passes for 363 yards, 2 touchdowns. Chambliss, an incredible game. Also, it was a very bold move by head coach Pete Golding of Ole Miss to go for 2 on that last touchdown. He was asked after the game why he went for 2.
3: So, you know, the plan always was, in certain situations, it's really hard when you get scored on in a situation where you're not supposed to be going for 2. You send a field goal block unit out there, and then you try to catch people with 12 or make them burn a timeout or anything like that. And then if they jump, well, then it's half the distance, and you got a real decision to make. Are you going to get closer at some point on that for a yard and a half? Well, then we did it again, and they did it again. And so then at that point, you know, if we can't get a half yard, right, to get it to 8, to make sure that you don't lose the game, you know, we're case scenario that you're going to overtime, then we shouldn't win the game. So it was something that we worked throughout the week that our guys executed at a high level.
1: I can only imagine how many eyes were on this one on ABC. A big win for their program, including here's Golding on the expectations at Ole Miss.
3: Since 23, I mean, you feel like it's a failure if you're not winning 10 games. And I remember when I first was making the move over here, it was the year after they lost 5. I was like, man, if we can go over there and average 10 a year, they'll build statues of everybody. And then after year 2, it's like, man, if we don't go to the Natty, it's a bust. I'm like, it feels like Tuscaloosa again. And that's how it should be, because that's what they've invested into this place. And when you have elite leadership from the top and it's vertically aligned, that's what it should be. And so that's the expectation here. And we're not running from that. And you got to have really good players to be able to do that. You got to have really good coaches to be able to do that, and you got to have funds to be able to do it. And our leadership's the best in the country, and we got everything we need.
1: Now on the losing side, here's Lane Kiffin after the game on his emotions following the loss.
4: Like I said, probably not what I would have thought. It was just a lot, you know, coming in, and I'm sure that'll be criticized, whatever, but there's a lot of stuff. Like I said, 6 years here and a lot of things, and a lot of life-changing experiences, and a lot of really good people that helped me through some really hard times.
5: How different than you expected?
4: I just thought it'd probably be more in like the competitive mode, you know, and just kind of embrace it. And it was just a little bit, I don't know, sometimes you can't predict your emotions. You know, I know that sometimes I don't act like it, but I'm a human too, you know. And so, but again, I'll just close up saying congrats to those guys. They played really well. You know, they deserve to win. And I know it sounds weird, as much as I dislike the losing, whatever there is a part in there of, you know, a lot of those coaches and players, and I wouldn't say excited, but, you know, I'm glad for them.
1: LSU falls to 2-1. Ole Miss improves to 3-0 on the year. How about Auburn hosting Florida? A game you heard on ESPN Radio. Gators go up 2 scores in the fourth quarter before breaking off this run.
6: Handoff, ball up the middle, burst through and more, 50 to the 40-yard line, to the 30, can they catch Jaden Ball? They will not. On fourth down, a long touchdown run, but is it coming back? There's a flag down at the line of scrimmage.
7: Play is a touchdown.
6: That's going to put Jaden Ball over 100 yards and plenty. 3 touchdowns and joins exclusive Florida Gators company, including the great Emmitt Smith, of 4 consecutive games with at least 100 yards on the ground.
1: Now that score made it 40-24 Florida. However, the game much different score as you get closer to the end. Final seconds now. Auburn or bring it within one score.
6: Philo takes a knee. The man who hadn't started a road game since high school has delivered Florida its third win in three games to start the season. Gators 44, Auburn 39, Florida going to 3-0.
1: Now, quarterback Aaron Philo and running back Jayden Baugh spoke with College Football on ESPN Radio after the game.
8: Well, I'm here with Florida Gators quarterback Aaron Philo. Hey, big first road start for you. What was it like?
9: It was unbelievable, man. To come to this place with this group of guys, like, we talked about it all week. This is all we need right here. And we get the job done. This is all we need. Thank you, Coach.
8: By the way, Alex Golis coming over, pure class from the Auburn head coach, coming over to Philo, the quarterback for the Florida Gators. So what have you learned about your squad that you didn't know through the first 3 weeks?
9: We're resilient, man. Like, things didn't go our way all the way in the game, and we bounced back. First quarter, you know, a little turnover there. We bounced back, and we played the game. It was awesome.
8: What about this guy standing next to me right now?
9: He's a dude, man. Like, I'm glad this dude's in the backfield with me, I'll tell you that.
8: I got Jayden Baugh here now, guys. 162 yards. Yeah, you didn't know that?
10: No, I don't even look at it.
8: How'd it feel?
10: All right, we're going to go. We got a lot of work to do. I feel like we had a little bit too many penalties. We killed ourselves at times. The score could have been a lot different, but I'm glad we got the win.
8: What it meant to you when your head coach, John Sumrall, shows up at your house on Christmas Eve with his entire and his mom's dog to recruit you. What that mean to you to keep you here?
10: It honestly meant everything. Honestly, I can say that it showed so much character towards me and my family. It's bigger than just football. It's more about family, building connections, and we'll have this relationship forever.
8: As far as this squad, what should America know about the Florida Gators?
10: We back. We got a lot of work to do, and y'all going to see it. Everybody keep counting us out. Just keep doing it. We're going to be where our feet are. I can't wait to do it again.
8: Congratulations.
10: Thank you so much.
1: Let's now send it back to our crew as Florida takes down Auburn on Saturday. Here's Mark Kestisher and Kelly Stauffer who have the call.
6: Judson, thank you very much. Florida and Auburn both won their first two games of the year, an SEC game tonight at Auburn. Big game, really, for two new young coaches for these teams. And John Sumrall's Florida Gators, Kelly, get a big win behind the running back he was able to keep at Florida, Jayden Baugh, who goes off for another 150-yard-plus game.
11: And we can say this now after the game, but we were talking about it during the week. On tape, it looked like Florida was further along than Auburn was in their kind of reset rebuild. And that's what it looked like tonight. Outside of the 16 penalties, which is a ton, by the way, by Florida, they do so many things right. They have a kind of a point guard quarterback in Aaron Philo that distributes the football, turn around and hand it to Jayden Baugh, or get it out to Burnell Brown III or Dallas Wilson. They don't even have a healthy Eric Singleton, who should be the third one in that set of triplets. So they have people. Offensive line is coming along. They love their tight end room. So offensively, I think they're set. And then I think Brad White, defensively, their defensive corner, is just starting over on that side of the ball to implement the things he wants to do. So I think they're in a really good place, and John Sumrall is really impressive.
6: Yeah, it's great. Look, Florida fans have seen good starts. Billy Napier had some good starts, and the league schedule came, and things went south. Could be injuries, just could have been overmatched. We'll find out in the next 6 weeks. This is a very tough schedule ahead for Florida. It starts with Ole Miss next week.
11: Yeah, you don't get many breaks in this conference. And fans can't do this. They can't go to practice and see what we can see and hear what we hear. But there's a new sheriff in town. I love Billy Napier, and I did before he ever got to Florida. But things are being done differently now in the weight room and on the practice field. There's an intentionality to it that program lacked. And so I would think you go with the proof of concept with John Sumrall. He did it at Troy. He did it at Tulane. He knows how to do it. It's just at a different level now.
6: Now he's 3-0 as the Florida head coach. Jayden Baugh runs for 162 yards, three touchdowns. Aaron Philo threw for 204 and a TD as well. Final score, the Florida Gators 44, Auburn Tigers 39. Now for Kelly Stauffer, I'm Mark Kestisher right here on the exclusive home of the College Football Playoff, ESPN Radio and the ESPN app. Let's go back to Judson Richards in the studio.
1: Mark Kelly, thank you. Great call yesterday afternoon. What do you say we run through some more college football games? Let's begin with number two, Georgia at Arkansas. Georgia is 6-0 all-time in Fayetteville. That's tied for the Bulldogs' most road wins without a loss against a single opponent on Saturday. Well, the Bulldogs would make that record 7-0.
12: Dobbs, give it to Chauncey, running right. He stood up at the one, reaches across the end zone line. Touchdown, Georgia. He slid it out there.
13: He refused to be denied. You couldn't keep Bowens out of the end zone. Took the extra effort to get across that goal line.
12: Third touchdown of the day for Chauncey Bowens.
1: The call on the Georgia Bulldog Sports Network. Georgia held Arkansas to just 17 yards on the ground. They win 45-17. Third-ranked Fighting Irish taking on unranked Michigan State. Notre Dame with a slim lead in the fourth, but some breathing room after this.
14: Carr with a snap, drops and looks to throw. He's looking Gilbert's way, going for it all. Deep ball down the near numbers. Diving catch. Yes, he got it again inside the five. 39-yard dart from Carr to Gilbert.
1: Notre Dame remains undefeated at 3-0. They win 27-10, the final. That call on the Notre Dame radio network. Two unranked, both 2-0. Clemson hosting Bill Belichick in North Carolina. We go to the fourth quarter, knotted at 20. Tigers with the ball.
14: Reynolds goes shotgun up that left hash. And is going to get it on the end around to Brown. Brown cuts it back up the middle. Turns it up.
12: Let's go.
1: The call on the Clemson Tigers Sports Network. Clemson rallied from a 14-point first-half deficit to beat North Carolina 28-20 in a game that lasted nearly 6 hours following a two-and-a-half-hour fourth-quarter weather delay. Here's Dabo Swinney on the win after the game.
15: What a special moment to be a part of. It was a great win for our football team. It was a great start to ACC play. We grew up. You know, those games are not fun to be a part of, but if you're going to be a great team, you got to win some like that. I'm just really, really proud of our team and, you know, how they hung in there. I saw some confidence. I saw an unshakable belief.
1: How about the number one team in the country, Texas Longhorns, taking on UTSA? This one, not overly close.
16: First down, goal to go, Texas, at the UTSA one-yard line. Arch Manning under center. Manning has the snap, turns, hands it to Cooper, cuts inside, and he's across. Derek Cooper has his first touchdown as a Texas Longhorn, and it's the first touchdown of the second half for the Horns.
1: That's Greg Way from Learfield. Longhorns remain unbeaten. They win 30-6. Rutgers hosting 12th-ranked USC Trojans. Second quarter, USC stretches their lead.
17: Sixth-year senior for the Rutgers Scarlet Knights. Maiava straight back to pass, waiting, throws downfield, up in the air, catching it is Corey Sims at the 20, spins and turns, his man falls down, he does not, into the end zone he goes, and it's a touchdown USC.
1: The call in 710 ESPN LA, more USC, how about a 99-yarder in the third?
17: First and goal at the 9. Lonergan throws. Intercepted. This could go all the way back the other way. Prophet Brown at the 40. He's at the 30. He's at the other 30. 20. 10. Touchdown USC, and a game heartbreaker for Rutgers and a game maker for USC.
1: King Miller ran for 102 yards and a touchdown to help USC beat Rutgers with a final of 42-35. Sixth-ranked Ohio State hosting unranked Kent State. How about this moment for Jeremiah Smith?
18: First and 10, Ohio State at the Kent State 33-yard line. And Sand, a quick toss caught by Smith on the right side, gets to the Kent State 20, motors his way up to the 11 before he is stopped at the 11 of Kent State. Jeremiah Smith making some people miss before defensive back Derek Jackson stops him. And the Buckeyes again are in the Giant Eagle red zone.
19: And that one will be for the record, I believe, Paul. He had 13 yards on his first catch, and that was 13-plus, I got to think.
18: I would think so, too, Jim.
1: Most receiving yards in OSU history for Jeremiah Smith. That was Paul Keels from Learfield. By the second quarter, this one was a boat race.
18: Snap to Sand with 3 seconds left. Sand rolling at his own 40 on the right side. Sand now at the 43, cranks and fires. Deep down the right side for Brandon Ennis in the end zone. He catches it for a touchdown. Brandon Ennis in the middle of a bunch of Kent State defenders. Brandon Ennis hauls it in on a 49-yard touchdown Hail Mary pass from Julian Sand. How about that to make it 34-0 Ohio State?
1: Buckeyes win 59-3. Number 14, Penn State hosting Buffalo.
2: So on first and 10, their own 30. They ran a brilliant two-minute drill last week. Back over the middle. Howard at the 45, 40, far side, 25, 20, 15, 10, 5. Touchdown, Penn State, 70 yards from Rocco Beck to Kobe Howard.
1: The Colony Penn State Sports Network Nittany Lions roll 55-13 over Buffalo. Unranked Western Kentucky hosting number 4, Indiana.
12: Here's the snap back to Hoover, and he looks to throw it. He's got a bomb. He's got his man open. Charlie Becker has to come back for it. Catches it, 30, 20, down to the 15, still going, 5, dives to the end zone. Touchdown, Indiana! 79 yards on the pass play from Josh Hoover to Charlie Becker, and Indiana puts another 6 on the board and starts to pull away.
1: That's Don Fisher from Learfield. Hoosiers cruise 38-0. Number 24, Oklahoma hosting New Mexico State. This one was close in the third. Sooners looking to throw.
20: They go quick. Mateer back to pass. Has time. He's going to let it fly deep. Satania behind the defense. Got him. 5. Touchdown. Isaiah Satania. A bomb. 53-yard touchdown pass. John Mateer to Isaiah Satania.
1: That's Toby Rowland from Learfield. Sooners win 14-6. Coming up next, we'll get you caught up with what's happening in the NL wildcard race and our top sound as well. 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
3: Judson, we're into college football and baseball pennant races. We start with Tampa Bay's Richie Palacios' walk-off single, The Call, from 620 WDAE.
4: 1-2 to Palacios. Ballpark roaring in the pitch. Fly ball, shallow right. Out goes Connor Falefa. It's dropping. It's down. Base hit. Palacios wins it. The Rays have won it 2-1. Down go the Red Sox, and down goes the magic number.
0: Number four.
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5: Second down and seven. One receiver wide to the left, man in motion across the formation. Simple handoff, Kewon Brown to the far side, to the 30, the 20, the 10. A right hand into the air, and his feet and the football into the end zone. Touchdown, Kewon Brown.
0: Number three.
3: Alabama's Keelan Russell takes it all the way, gives the Tide some cushion against Florida State. Chris Stewart had it from Learfield.
6: Stepping up Russell, he's going to get a first down. He's going to get a whole lot more. 45, 40, still on his feet, 30, 20, 10, 5, gone. Touchdown, Keelan Russell. 57 yards, and Alabama adds to its lead. It's 39 to 28.
0: Number two.
3: A wild finish in Nashville with Vanderbilt's Miles Capers strip sack in the waning moments of what looked like a loss to North Carolina State. Andrew Allegretta from Learfield.
7: With 6 seconds to go, there's the snap. Bailey rolls toward the right. He waits. He waits. He is going to be sacked. Oh, it's a safety with one second. Did they knock the football loose? Oh, goodness. Did Miles Capers get the
8: touchdown? Touchdown.
7: Get the football.
8: Unbelievable.
7: Yes, sir. They knocked it loose.
3: Jalen Braxton of Ole Miss picks off Sam Levitt and holds off LSU. David Kellum called it from Learfield.
9: Fourth and goal from the 6-yard line of Ole Miss. He brings a man in motion. There's the snap. Levitt wants to throw. Fires. It's batted up in the air and intercepted. It's picked off by Jalen Braxton. And the Ole Miss Rebels have stopped the LSU Tigers.
1: Marty, well done. Thank you. And speaking of, we will get back to so much of this, including baseball. Let's begin here. Yankees are close to clinching the top spot in the AL wild card. The question is, how's the health of star slugger Aaron Judge? Buster Olney, ESPN Baseball Insider and Baseball Tonight podcast host, join Hammer and Emma and discuss what now for the Yankees after putting Judge back on the IL.
10: Let's face it, they're up against it now with just, you know, 9 days left in the regular season. Given the fact that they put Judge on the 10-day injured list, they could get him back for the final game of the regular season. One more game of prep because, guys, he didn't look good, right? When he came off the injured list, it was his spring training and he was striking out about a 60% of his at-bats. Now he goes back on the injured list. We don't know how serious this calf strain is. It is a grade one. And also the other thing too, you know, normally in a situation like this, you'd think about, let's just put Judge at DH and move some other pieces around. It's not a roster that's easy to move around because Ben Rice, Luis Garcia was their big trade deadline acquisition. Those guys have been playing a lot of first base and DH. What do you do with them? I was just reaching out to people today saying, could either one of those guys get reps in right field so you could squeeze Judge in at DH? It obviously is not a great situation for the Yankees.
1: No easy decisions either for Aaron Boone. Hey, leaders of the NL West, Los Angeles Dodgers facing the San Francisco Giants.
11: The 0-1 line drive into short center field for a base hit. And the Dodgers are going to play a couple of more runs. DePaulo with a single in the center. The Dodgers a perfect 10-4 over the Giants.
1: That was the call on 570 LA Sports. Dodgers win with a final of 10-4. In the NL wildcard race, we woke Saturday morning with a three-way tie between the Cubs, Phillies, and the Padres. But after a Phillies loss to the Mets a Cubs win over the Reds and the Padres taking down the Marlins. It's now back to a two-way tie for that top spot between the Cubs and the Padres with seven games left to play. 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
10: Lane Kiffin makes his long-awaited return to Oxford as LSU takes on Ole Miss.
11: First down, there's the snap, and it's going to be Lacy off the right side. He's fighting to the goal line. He's in there.
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12: All kinds of time. Throws man wide open inside the 20. 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
15: 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What a Saturday it was. We've got a top 10 college football upset. We've got the race to October around Major League Baseball, and we've got some hard feelings going down in the SEC. Let's begin there. A game with so much emotion involved, Oxford increased game day security as Lane Kiffin and his 7th-ranked LSU Tigers faced off with his previous team, the 8th-ranked Ole Miss Rebels. Before we get to the action, here was the narrative that Kiffin set early in the week.
16: I told the players today, man, like, you don't have anything to worry about as far as, like, attention on you all week and everything. There's just going to be so much attention, hatred, everything on me. I said, you just get to go play. And I said,

0: really, the pressure's on them. They're the team that, you know, we won 7 games last year. They won 13. They return, you know, 2 Heisman candidates. How often does that ever happen in the same backfield? I mean, we had it one time with Matt Leinart and Reggie Bush, and second longest winning streak in the country. So you guys just get to go play, and the pressure's not on you.
1: Lane Kiffin, 0-3 in his head coaching career in AP top 10 matchups, with all 3 losses coming when his time at Ole Miss. We go to the action now. Second quarter, in fact, it was the Rebels that looked like the ones playing free and easy.
2: Trips to the right for Ole Miss. LSU has got DBs all over the place. 2, 3 extras. Only a 3-man rush. Chambliss wants to throw. Steps up in the pocket. Fires toward the end zone. Got a man! It's in there! Deuce Alexander! Touchdown, Ole Miss! Holy smokes!
1: 24-7, Ole Miss goes up. David Kelm on the call for Learfield. But LSU would find their footing and tie the game in 24. We go to the fourth quarter now. Ole Miss in the red zone.
2: Trips to the right, short side of the field. Haz goes in motion. There's the snap. And it's a fake on a handoff. Keeping it Chambliss. He runs left. He's at the 10. He's at the 5. He's in the end zone. He caught them with their britches down. Touchdown. Oh, man.
1: Rebels get the touchdown and the 2-point conversion. So they're up 8. Tigers drive down the field. Less than a minute to play. LSU in the red zone. But it's 4th and goal. Can they convert?
2: 4th and goal from the 6-yard line of Ole Miss. He brings a man in motion. There's the snap. Levitt wants to throw. Fires. It's batted up in the air and intercepted. It's picked off by Jalen Braxton. And the Ole Miss Rebels have stopped the LSU Tigers.
1: Ole Miss wins 32-24. We'll call it the Emotional Bowl. Lane Kiffin's old quarterback, Trinidad Chambliss, passes for 363 yards, 2 touchdowns. Chambliss spoke with Holly Rowe after the win.
3: Trinidad, you're just kind of looking around, soaking this in right now. What is this like in this moment for you and your team?
4: It's amazing.
5: Let's go, Lane. I love you. Coach. Let's go. Let's go, baby. That's you.
4: God is good. God is so good. Our team is resilient, and I love them so much. I'm speechless. So I got my mouthpiece in.
3: There were a couple of moments in this game right before the half, a minute 27, you take it down and score. Again, late in this game, you run it in with your legs. Why are you so great in these moments, Trinidad?
4: I just trust in God. I trust in my preparation as well. We've worked our butts off this whole week and this whole year. And it's just go out and do it. You know, there's no thinking at that point. Just go out and go ball.
3: As you watch your defense try to close it out on that last goal line stand, what's going through your mind?
4: Just praying. I pray with Deuce, Horatio, and Jonte Cook. I say, God, if it's in your will for us to win, amen. But if not, you know, we'll give you all the glory and praise. But let us get this stop one time.
3: It's such a unique game. You are here with this huge moment because of Lane Kiffin, but you had to beat him tonight. What was this dynamic like for you?
4: It was a little weird seeing him on the other sideline and seeing the other coaches. But it is what it is, you know. We're competitors at the end of the day. And it's just a football game, but I'm glad we got the win.
3: What is special about this Ole Miss team?
4: We don't quit. A lot of people may doubt us. They always doubt Ole Miss. I don't know why. We're here now. We're here to compete.
1: Ole Miss head coach Pete Golding, the winning head coach, he was asked if this win meant more.
6: You know, I just told our team in there, I was like, look, I don't think anybody came here to beat LSU. I mean, that's not what our goal was coming in and working so hard in the offseason summer. It wasn't just to win one football game. I told them, yes, is it sweet? Absolutely. And go enjoy, you know, it tonight for sure. But, you know, we got to come back to work tomorrow. We got a really, really good Florida team next week. And so it wasn't the Super Bowl, and we didn't make it to be the Super Bowl. I think the goals and the expectations that Glenn and Keith have set for this place isn't about winning one football game in September. And so am I super proud of them? Absolutely. But, you know, that's 3 years since we've been here that we've come home with that trophy. I mean, that's an expectation here, as it should be. And so really proud of our guys and our coaches, really happy for our fans. I couldn't be happier for Glenn and for Keith. I'm really grateful for the opportunity they presented to me, which they didn't have to. I think it was a full circle moment for a lot of people that no player, no person's bigger than anybody else. And this place has been built the right way with really good people, and the trajectory is up, and that's where it's going to continue to go.
1: Let's hear from Lane Kiffin after the game on his emotions following this loss.
0: Like I said, probably not what I would have thought. It was just a lot, you know, coming in. And
7: I'm sure that'll be criticized, whatever, but there's a lot of stuff. Like I said, 6 years here and a lot of things and a lot of life-changing experiences and a lot of really good people that helped me through some really hard times.
8: How's it different than you expected?
7: I just thought it'd probably be more in like the competitive mode, you know, and just kind of embrace it. And it was just a little bit, I don't know, sometimes you can't predict your emotions. You know, I know that sometimes I don't act like it, but I'm a human too, you know, and so. But again, I'll just close up saying congrats to those guys that played really well. You know, they deserve to win. And I know it sounds weird, as much as I dislike the losing, whatever, there is a part in there of, you know, a lot of those coaches and players, and I wouldn't say excited, but, you know, I'm glad for them.
1: Kiffin is now 0-4 in his head coaching career in AP top 10 matchups. Ninth-ranked Texas A&M Aggies hosting unranked Kentucky. The Aggies looking to start a season with 45-plus points in three straight games for the first time in program history. Let's go to the third quarter. Tight ball game, tied at 7. Wildcats with the ball.
9: Trips to the right. Tight end left is Rodriguez. Patterson in to spell Baxter at the running back to the left of Minshew. He's out of the shotgun. Makes a play fake, setting up deep. All kinds of time. Throws man wide open inside the 20. It's a catch for Kentucky, and it's a touchdown for Kentucky. Kenny Darby makes the grab again wide open, and what a run after the catch of about 18 yards.
1: The call on JMI Sports Network, and from there, Kentucky never looked back on their way to a major upset.
9: Two wideouts at a tight end to the right, one wideout left for Marcel Reed. Marcus Gardner corner. Stunt up front, but A&M picks it up. Contain Reed in the pocket. He shifts to his left. He throws down the near side, and it's intercepted! Jordan Castell with a leaping interception at the six-yard line.
10: Yeah, that was a boomer, man.
9: Then she drops to the knee again. And Will Stein pumping his fist as he skips off the sideline for the post-game handshake. The eyes of Texas are closed tight. They don't want to look at the scoreboard, which shows Kentucky defeating number 9, Texas A&M, 31-21 here in College Station.
1: Kentucky beat a ranked opponent for the first time since taking down number 6 Mississippi back in September of 2024. Kentucky defensive end Sam Green joined College Football on ESPN Radio.
11: Sam, you get the win today, a couple big plays by your defense. How much did the week of preparation and what you looked at carry over into the win today?
12: It was huge. It was huge. The pretense from Coach Stein, the whole coaching staff, you know, we won't be denied. We won't be denied like we was in the fourth quarter versus Alabama. So, you know, we learned from that, and, you know, we brought it on the road to Texas A&M and got a dub.
11: You know, Coach Stein, in his first couple of games trying to change the culture with your program, how big a win is that for this team and for Coach to validate some of the work that you guys have put in early on this season?
12: It was huge, you know. Especially on the road, coming playing an SEC team, a great SEC team at Texas A&M, you know, it's hard to win an SEC on the road. So it was huge for everybody.
11: You're taking on a quarterback in Marcel Reed, who is in the Heisman conversation, has stacked a couple of really good years at A&M. What was the key to defending him today and forcing him in to a couple of turnovers?
12: You know, we was disguising, you know, make something look different. And, you know, we knew he was going to throw us some questionable passes. We just had to make the play.
11: 6 total tackles for you with the TFL as well. What allowed you to have some of the success that you did on the field?
12: You know, preparation, like you said earlier, in practice, making plays in practice and just carrying on to the game, studying, film, everything.
11: Wanted to ask you about your quarterback, Kenny Minchie, who had a really good day, 14 of 18, 252 yards and a pair of touchdowns. A guy who is getting accustomed to the system but played really well on a big stage today. That's a tough environment in College Station. How impressed were you with the performance that he put together today?
12: I wasn't impressed at all, really. You know, Kenny Minchie is a dog, and we know that. And you know, we're going to ride behind him when he's up and when he's down, you know. So I feel like he made them plays in practice all spring, all camp, and all this week. So, you know, it ain't no surprise to me.
1: Again, unranked Kentucky knocks off ninth-ranked Texas A&M Aggies head coach Mike Elko on the loss.
13: Hats off to Kentucky. They came in here and they beat our ass. Not good enough from us on any level, coaching, playing, performing, physicality, anything. And so on me, I own it. It's my program. I'm in charge of it, and we have to get it fixed.
1: Elko on any positive takeaways.
13: There's no positives, not an ounce of a positive anywhere. There's a product that's not good enough that starts with me. I did not do a good enough job of coaching this team, preparing this team, and getting this team to ready to play this week. So I don't take any positives from this game.
1: We'll see where the Aggies go from there. How about 10th-ranked Alabama hosting unranked Florida State? Last year, the Seminoles hosted then 8th-ranked Alabama start the season and beat them 31-17. Second quarter, deja vu all over again. FSU handling Bama.
14: 10 minutes and counting, second quarter. Two tight ends to the right, Riles and Thomas. Two receivers left, Danzy and Deuce. Cromer to the right of Daniels in the gun. There's a fake the handoff, look out. Daniels in trouble, now he'll run. Cuts it back towards the end zone. He's in! Touchdown, Florida State! Touchdown!
1: The Colin Seminoles Sports Network, 21-6 lead for the Seminoles, but unlike last year, Bama responds in the second half.
9: 43-yard line as they have to get to the 46. To move the chains. Two wideouts near side, one left. Make it two left now. It's a tight end shifts over. Stepping up Russell. He's going to get a first down. He's going to get a whole lot more. 45, 40. Still on his feet. 30, 20, 10, 5. Gone. Touchdown, Keelan Russell. 57 yards. And Alabama adds to its lead. It's 39-28.
1: That's Chris Stewart from Learfield. It would take every ounce of offense from the Crimson Tide to hold off Florida State.
9: First and 10, Bama. Rico Scott in the slot. RC Dub wide right. Tight ends left and right for Alabama. The handoff goes to the little...

0: 2:15 to go.
1: Keylon Russell threw for 320 yards and three touchdowns and ran for another score as Alabama overcame a 15-point deficit to beat Florida State 50-36. Russell joined ESPN's Katie George after the game.
0: Here's Katie.
2: Thanks, Sean. Keylon, today was a wild day. Two long delays. You guys get off to a slow start. Florida State throwing punch after punch. How do you think you and your teammates handled everything?
3: Yeah, you know, Coach DeBoer simply said it the easiest way. It's 15 rounds in a fight. You know, we got four quarters in the game. You know, they're going to throw a punch, but it's about how we're going to respond to it. And we responded like monsters out there. You know, we wasn't going to go down without a fight. We knew coming into this game it was going to be solid. Thank you, man. And we knew that it was going to be a game full of adversity. We knew that we wasn't going to be able to get the things. They had 2 weeks to prepare. We knew we was going to come in this game and not be sure on some things, but our team was fully prepared for the attack that it was coming with. And just really proud of these guys, man. They come out here. We had two lightning delays. Stay humble. Stay ready to go out there and just do the things. And we came out here and just, you know, put on for the city.
2: Well, you're proving that you're the total package, that you can do it all. What's it like owning this role of being the starting quarterback at Alabama?
3: I mean, it's a blessing, but I got long ways to go. You know, still developing. Three things, you know, coach always says is just, you know, you keep completions, you can keep the ball going forward, and you not take sacks or any negative plays. And I feel like we did that fairly well today. You know, responding off of last week, having three turnovers, I knew I had to come in this game. Limit the turnovers, the mistakes. Stop playing like a rookie. Stop playing timid. You know, just being calm in the pocket. And I think I showed that a lot today. But, I mean, I wouldn't have done anything without this team. I mean, these guys, like I said, they came out ready to dominate. And, man, we put up 50, man. I'm just so blessed. And I'm, you know, so glad that, you know, I'm on this team right now.
2: Congratulations, 3-0 start. Well done.
3: Thank you so much.
1: All right, a 50-burger there for Alabama. Let's get to a wild conclusion between two unranked NC State on the road facing Vanderbilt. At one point, Vandy trailed 24-7 in the third quarter, but the Commodores climbed back in it. We go to the final seconds. NC State clinging to a 31-28 lead deep in their own territory.
4: With 6 seconds to go, there's the snap. Bailey rolls toward the right. He waits. He waits. He is going to be sacked. Oh, it's a safety with one second. Did they knock the football loose? Oh, goodness. Did Miles Capers get the
5: touchdown? Touchdown.
4: Get the football.
5: Unbelievable.
4: Yes, sir. They knocked it loose. You've got to be kidding me. One of the most improbable finishes in the history of Vanderbilt football.
1: The call from Andrew Allegretta from Learfield. Miles Capers forced the fumble. Caden Daniels recovered just before time expired to give Vanderbilt a stunning 35-31 win over NC State. Vandy improves to 3-0. Vanderbilt head coach Clark Lee on winning the way they did.
6: I've never been a part of a game that ends that way. So all I can tell you is plenty of teams find a way out at the finish. This group found a way to win it. And I'm proud of them for that.
1: Vandy certainly found a way. Hey, coming to Max, the race to October continues in Major League Baseball. Could Boston clinch a playoff spot on Saturday and back to a busy college football Saturday as well? That's all coming up. This is Fishin', Sports Center All Night on ESPN Radio.
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1: 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More on Lane Kiffin's return to Oxford coming up shortly. But first, let's get to some meaningful September baseball. Red Sox facing the Rays. Now, Boston with a chance to clinch that second wild card spot with the win and either a loss by the Rangers or the Astros. But first things first, the Red Sox are going to take care of business. We go to the bottom of the ninth. This one in Tampa, knotted at one.
2: 1-2 to Palacios. Ballpark roaring in the pitch. Fly ball, shallow right. Out goes Connor Falefa. It's dropping. It's down. Base hit. Palacios wins it. The Rays have won it 2-1. Down go the Red Sox, and down goes the magic number.
1: The call on 620 WDAE. The Rays walk off the Sox with a final of 2-1. So let's check out the AL West wildcard race now. Rangers leading the division by a game atop Houston. Astros hosting the Braves. A game heard right here on ESPN Radio. Bases juice for Ronald in the seventh.
3: Bases full of Braves. Abreu to the belt. He brings it home. Swinging a fly ball. Deep left center field. Way back it goes. It's toward the wall and it's gone. It's a grand slam for Acuna. And Atlanta leads it 5-2. Number 20 for Acuna. He stood and watched. He knew it the moment it left his bat. He's high-stepping toward third, much to the delight of Braves fans here in Houston. He has stunned the Astros with a grand slam off of Abreu here in the seventh inning.
1: Braves double up the Astros by a final of 6-3. Now that opens the door for the Rangers to extend their division lead. Texas hosting the Blue Jays now. Rangers leading 3-1 in the sixth.
4: And now the pitch. And that's hit to deep left field. Straw going back. It is over his head. It's off the track and off the wall. Young just now at third being waved home. Stopping at third is Nimmo. It's an RBI double for Wyatt Langford and a 4-1 Ranger lead.
1: They call 105-3. The Fan. Rangers win 6-2. Their division lead now is now up to two games. Good race in the AL Central between the White Sox and the Guardians. Let's begin with the Southsiders. Bottom of the sixth, Sox with a 2-1 lead. Third baseman Miguel Vargas at the dish.
5: The pitch. Vargas in the air, out into left. It is deep. Oh, baby! Out of here!
6: No, you didn't! You didn't call that! Keep talking.
5: Number 33.
1: Good one for Miguel Vargas with his 33rd of the year. The call on ESPN 1000. The White Sox go on to win that game. So how about the Guardians? Could they keep pace? They need a win to remain atop the AL Central with the Sox. Bottom of the first, Guardians jumped on the Athletics early.
7: Here's the 2-1. Swung on, and there's a high fly ball, left center field. Does it have enough to get to the bleachers? It is a home run. They call it a home run for Angel Martinez. It just did make it over the 19-foot high wall. A two-run shot, 5-2 Cleveland.
1: The call on WTAM 1100. Guardians win 12-6. So the Guardians and the White Sox remain tied atop the AL Central. How about the best team in baseball? Brewers taking on the Orioles and heading towards a shutout.
3: Ashby has the one he wants. The 2-2 pitch. And he dropped a curveball in there for a called third strike. The Brewers shut out the Orioles 1-0 here today, and they tie their franchise record with their 97th victory of the season. Back-to-back years with at least 97 wins, and the Brewers have seven more chances to set a new standard before it's all said and done.
1: The call on 620 WTMJ. All right, we go back to college football now. 16th-ranked SMU Mustangs in Louisville taking on 23rd-ranked Cardinals. SMU 4-0 all-time against Louisville, including wins in each of the last two seasons. We go to the fourth quarter. Mustangs leading 31-28, but not for long.
8: Second down and seven. One receiver wide to the left. Man in motion across the formation. Simple handoff. Kewan Brown to the far side, to the 30, the 20, the 10. It's his second touchdown run of over 50 yards. today, and Louisville snatches the advantage back from SMU. 34-31, 10:02 to go, fourth quarter.
1: This is a game heard right here on ESPN Radio. Louisville finished with 265 yards on the ground on 37 carries with 8 plays of at least 12 yards. Brown ran for a career-high 163 yards, 41-31, the final there. More coming up on ESPN Radio.
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1: 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I'm Judson Richards. We still got a full slate of college football games to tell you all about momentarily. But first, here's what's at the top of our minds.
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1: In Major League Baseball, Brewers tied a team record with their 97th win of the season with a shutout win over the Orioles. They win 1-0 there. And in college football, Vanderbilt forces a fumble in the end zone in the final seconds in a stunner atop NC State. Number 9, Texas A&M falters and is upset by unranked Kentucky. And in Oxford, Lane Kiffin returns, now leading LSU, and it came down to one final play. Fourth and goal, less than a minute to go. LSU trailing Ole Miss by 8 with the ball. This is what it sounded like on the LSU Sports Radio Network.
2: Ole Miss shows they're coming after Levitt. We'll see. Here's the snap. They do. Line holds, ball deflected, now going to be intercepted in the end zone by the Rebels, and that'll do it. Jalen Braxton on the tip drill secures a 32-24 lead for Ole Miss with 58 seconds remaining.
1: Lane Kiffin's old quarterback Trinidad Chambliss passes for 363 yards, 2 touchdowns. Chambliss, an incredible game. Also, it was a very bold move by head coach Pete Golding of Ole Miss to go for 2 on that last touchdown. He was asked after the game why he went for 2.
3: So, you know, the plan always was, in certain situations, it's really hard when you get scored on in a situation where you're not supposed to be going for 2. You send a field goal block unit out there, and then you try to catch people with 12 or make them burn a timeout or anything like that. And then if they jump, well, then it's half the distance, and you got a real decision to make. Are you going to get closer at some point on that for a yard and a half? Well, then we did it again, and they did it again. And so then at that point, you know, if we can't get a half yard, right, to get it to 8, to make sure that you don't lose the game, you know, worst case scenario that you're going to overtime, then we shouldn't win the game. So it was something that we worked throughout the week that our guys executed at a high level.
1: I can only imagine how many eyes were on this one on ABC. A big win for their program, including, here's Golding on the expectations at Ole Miss.
3: Since 23, I mean, you feel like it's a failure if you're not winning 10 games. And I remember when I first was making the move over here, it was the year after they lost 5. I was like, man, if we can go over there and average 10 a year, they'll build statues of everybody. And then after year 2, it's like, man, if we don't go to the Natty, it's a bust. I'm like, it feels like Tuscaloosa again. And that's how it should be, because that's what they've invested into this place. And when you have elite leadership from the top and it's vertically aligned, that's what it should be. And so that's the expectation here. And we're not running from that. And you got to have really good players to be able to do that. You got to have really good coaches to be able to do that, and you got to have funds to be able to do it. And our leadership's the best in the country, and we got everything we need.
1: Now on the losing side, here's Lane Kiffin after the game on his emotions following the loss.
4: Like I said, probably not what I would have thought. It was just a lot, you know, coming in, and I'm sure that'll be criticized, whatever, but there's a lot of stuff. Like I said, 6 years here and a lot of things, and a lot of life-changing experiences, and a lot of really good people that helped me through some really hard times.
5: How's it different than you expected?
4: I just thought it'd probably be more in like the competitive mode, you know, and just kind of embrace it. And it was just a little bit, I don't know, sometimes you can't predict your emotions. You know, I know that sometimes I don't act like it, but I'm a human too, you know. And so, but again, I'll just close up saying congrats to those guys. They played really well. You know, they deserve to win. And I know it sounds weird, as much as I dislike the losing, whatever, there is a part in there of, you know, a lot of those coaches and players, and I wouldn't say excited, but, you know, I'm glad for them.
1: LSU falls to 2-1. Ole Miss improves to 3-0 on the year. How about Auburn hosting Florida? A game you heard on ESPN Radio. Gators go up 2 scores in the fourth quarter before breaking off this run.
6: Handoff, ball up the middle, burst through and more, 50 to the 40-yard line, to the 30, can they catch Jaden Ball? They will not. On fourth down, a long touchdown run, but is it coming back? There's a flag down at the line of scrimmage.
7: Play is a touchdown.
6: That's going to put Jaden Ball over 100 yards and plenty. 3 touchdowns and joins exclusive Florida Gators company, including the great Emmitt Smith, of 4 consecutive games with at least 100 yards on the ground.
1: Now that score made it 40-24 Florida. However, the game much different score as you get closer to the end. Final seconds now. Auburn or bring it within one score.
6: Philo takes a knee. The man who hadn't started a road game since high school has delivered Florida its third win in three games to start the season. Gators 44, Auburn 39, Florida going to 3-0.
1: Now, quarterback Aaron Philo and running back Jayden Baugh spoke with College Football on ESPN Radio after the game.
8: Well, I'm here with Florida Gators quarterback Aaron Philo. Hey, big first road start for you. What was it like?
9: It was unbelievable, man. To come to this place with this group of guys, like, we talked about it all week. This is all we need right here. And we get the job done. This is all we need. Thank you, Coach.
8: By the way, Alex Golis coming over, pure class from the Auburn head coach, coming over to Philo, the quarterback for the Florida Gators. So what have you learned about your squad that you didn't know through the first 3 weeks?
9: We're resilient, man. Like, things didn't go our way all the way in the game, and we bounced back. First quarter, you know, a little turnover there. We bounced back, and we played the game. It was awesome.
8: What about this guy standing next to me right now?
9: He's a dude, man. Like, I'm glad this dude's in the backfield with me, I'll tell you that.
8: I got Jayden Baugh here now, guys. 162 yards. Yeah, you didn't know that?
10: No, I don't even look at it.
8: How'd it feel?
10: All right, we got a lot of work to do. I feel like we had a little bit too many penalties. We killed ourselves at times. The score could have been a lot different, but I'm glad we got the win.
8: What it meant to you when your head coach, John Sumrall, shows up at your house on Christmas Eve with his entire and his mom's dog to recruit you, what it mean to you to keep you here?
10: It honestly meant everything. Honestly, I can say that it showed so much character towards me and my family. It's bigger than just football. It's more about family, building connections, and we'll have this relationship forever.
8: As far as this squad, what should America know about the Florida Gators?
10: We back. We got a lot of work to do, and y'all going to see it. Everybody keep counting us out. Just keep doing it. We're going to be where our feet are. I can't wait to do it again.
8: Congratulations.
10: Thank you so much.
1: Let's now send it back to our crew as Florida takes down Auburn on Saturday. Here's Mark Kestisher and Kelly Stauffer who had the call.
6: Judson, thank you very much. Florida and Auburn both won their first two games of the year, an SEC game tonight at Auburn. Big game, really, for two new young coaches for these teams. And John Sumrall's Florida Gators, Kelly, get a big win behind the running back he was able to keep at Florida, Jayden Baugh, who goes off for another 150-yard-plus game.
11: And we can say this now after the game, but we were talking about it during the week. On tape, it looked like Florida was further along than Auburn was in their kind of reset rebuild. And that's what it looked like tonight. Outside of the 16 penalties, which is a ton, by the way, by Florida, they do so many things right. They have a kind of a point guard quarterback in Aaron Philo that distributes the football, turn around and hand it to Jayden Baugh, or get it out to Burnell Brown III or Dallas Wilson. They don't even have a healthy Eric Singleton, who should be the third one in that set of triplets. So they have people. Offensive line is coming along. They love their tight end room. So offensively, I think they're set. And then I think Brad White, defensively, their defensive corner, is just starting over on that side of the ball to implement the things he wants to do. So I think they're in a really good place, and John Sumrall is really impressive.
6: Yeah, it's great. Look, Florida fans have seen good starts. Billy Napier had some good starts, and the league schedule came, and things went south. Could be injuries, just could have been overmatched. We'll find out in the next 6 weeks. This is a very tough schedule ahead for Florida. It starts with Ole Miss next week.
11: Yeah, you don't get many breaks in this conference. And fans can't do this. They can't go to practice and see what we can see and hear what we hear. But there's a new sheriff in town. I love Billy Napier, and I did before he ever got to Florida. But things are being done differently now in the weight room and on the practice field. There's an intentionality to it that program lacked. And so I would think you go with the proof of concept with John Sumrall. He did it at Troy. He did it at Tulane. He knows how to do it. It's just at a different level now.
6: Now he's 3-0 as the Florida head coach. Jayden Baugh runs for 162 yards, three touchdowns. Aaron Philo threw for 204 and a TD as well. Final score, the Florida Gators 44, Auburn Tigers 39. Now for Kelly Stauffer, I'm Mark Kestisher right here on the exclusive home of the College Football Playoff, ESPN Radio and the ESPN app. Let's go back to Judson Richards in the studio.
1: Mark Kelly, thank you. Great call yesterday afternoon. What do you say we run through some more college football games? Let's begin with number two, Georgia at Arkansas. Georgia's 6-0 all-time in Fayetteville. That's tied for the Bulldogs' most road wins without a loss against a single opponent on Saturday. Well, the Bulldogs would make that record 7-0.
12: Dobbs, give it to Chauncey, running right. He stood up at the one, reaches across the end zone line. Touchdown, Georgia. He slid it out there.
13: He refused to be denied. You couldn't keep Bowens out of the end zone. Took the extra effort to get across that goal line.
12: Third touchdown of the day for Chauncey Bowens.
1: The call on the Georgia Bulldog Sports Network. Georgia held Arkansas to just 17 yards on the ground. They win 45-17. Third-ranked Fighting Irish taking on unranked Michigan State. Notre Dame with a slim lead in the fourth, but some breathing room after this.
14: Carr with a snap, drops and looks to throw. He's looking Gilbert's way, going for it all. Deep ball down the near numbers. Diving catch. Yes! He got it again inside the five. 39-yard dart from Carr to Gilbert.
1: Notre Dame remains undefeated at 3-0. They win 27-10, the final. That call on the Notre Dame radio network. Two unranked, both 2-0. Clemson hosting Bill Belichick in North Carolina. We go to the fourth quarter. Knotted at 20. Tigers with the ball.
14: Reynolds goes shotgun up that left hash. He's going to get it on the end around to Brown. Brown cuts it back up the middle. Turns it upfield.
15: Let's go.
14: Has the first
15: Let's
14: down.
15: Go.
1: The call on the Clemson Tigers Sports Network. Clemson rallied from a 14-point first-half deficit to beat North Carolina 28-20 in a game that lasted nearly 6 hours following a two-and-a-half-hour fourth-quarter weather delay. Here's Dabo Swinney on the win after the game.
16: What a special moment to be a part of. It was a great win for our football team. It was a great start to ACC play. We grew up. You know, those games are not fun to be a part of, but if you're going to be a great team, you got to win some like that. I'm just really, really proud of our team and, you know, how they hung in there. I saw some confidence. I saw an unshakable belief.
1: How about the number one team in the country, Texas Longhorns, taking on UTSA? This one, not overly close.
17: First down, goal to go, Texas at the UTSA 1 yard line. Arch Manning under center. Manning has the snap, turns, hands it to Cooper, cuts inside, and he's across. Derek Cooper has his first touchdown as a Texas Longhorn, and it's the first touchdown of the second half for the Horns.
1: That's Greg Way from Learfield. Longhorns remain unbeaten. They win 30-6. Rutgers hosting 12th-ranked USC Trojans. Second quarter, USC stretches their lead.
18: A sixth-year senior for the Rutgers Scarlet Knights. Maiava straight back to pass, waiting. Throws downfield, up in the air, catching it is Corey Sims at the 20. Spins and turns, his man falls down. He does not. Into the end zone he goes, and it's a touchdown, USC.
1: The call on 710 ESPN LA. More USC. How about a 99-yarder in the third?
18: First and goal at the 9. Lonergan throws. Intercepted. This could go all the way back the other way. Prophet Brown at the 40. He's at the 30. He's at the other 30. 20. 10. Touchdown USC, and a game heartbreaker for Rutgers and a game maker for USC.
1: King Miller ran for 102 yards and a touchdown to help USC beat Rutgers with a final of 42-35. Sixth-ranked Ohio State hosting unranked Kent State. How about this moment for Jeremiah Smith?
19: First and 10, Ohio State at the Kent State 33-yard line. And saying a quick toss caught by Smith on the right side, gets to the Kent State 20, motors his way up to the 11 before he is stopped at the 11 of Kent State. Jeremiah Smith making some people miss before defensive back Derek Jackson stops him. And the Buckeyes again are in the Giant Eagle red zone.
20: And that one will be for the record, I believe, Paul. He had 13 yards on his first catch, and that was 13-plus, I got to think.
19: I would think so, too, Jim.
1: Most receiving yards in OSU history for Jeremiah Smith. That was Paul Keels from Learfield. By the second quarter, this one was a boat race.
19: Snap to Sand with 3 seconds left. Sand rolling at his own 40 on the right side. Sand now with the 43, cranks and fires. Deep down the right side for Brandon Ennis in the end zone. He catches it for a touchdown. Brandon Ennis in the middle of a bunch of Kent State defenders. Brandon Ennis hauls it in on a 49-yard touchdown Hail Mary pass from Julian Sand. How about that to make it 34-0 Ohio State?
1: Buckeyes win 59-3. Number 14, Penn State, hosting Buffalo.
2: So on first and 10, their own 30. They ran a brilliant two-minute drill last week. Back over the middle. Howard at the 45-40, far side, 25-20, 15-10-5. Touchdown, Penn State, 70 yards from Rocco Beck to Kobe Howard.
1: The Colony Penn State Sports Network Nittany Lions roll 55-13 over Buffalo. Unranked Western Kentucky hosting number 4, Indiana.
15: Here's the snap back to Hoover, and he looks to throw it. He's got a bomb. He's got his man open. Charlie Becker has to come back for it. Catches it 30, 20, down to the 15, still going 5, dives to the end zone. Touchdown, Indiana! 79 yards on the pass play from Josh Hoover to Charlie Becker, and Indiana puts another 6 on the board and starts to pull away.
1: That's Don Fisher from Learfield Hoosiers, cruise 38-0. Number 24, Oklahoma hosting New Mexico State. This one was close in the third. Sooners looking to throw.
21: They go quick. Mateer back to pass. Has time. He's going to let it fly deep. Satania behind the defense. Got him. 5. Touchdown. Isaiah Satania. A bomb. 53-yard touchdown pass. John Mateer to Isaiah Satania.
1: That's Toby Rowland from Learfield. Sooners win 14-6. Coming up next, we'll get you caught up with what's happening in the NL wildcard race and our top sound as well. 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
4: Judson, we're into college football and baseball pennant races. 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
5: 1-2 to Palacios. Ballpark roaring in the pitch. Fly ball, shallow right. Out goes Connor Falefa. It's dropping. It's down. Base hit. Palacios wins it. The Rays have won it 2-1. Down go the Red Sox, and down goes the magic number.
0: Number 4.
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6: Second down and 7. One receiver wide to the left, man in motion across the formation. Simple handoff, Kewan Brown to the far side, to the 30, the 20, the 10. A right hand into the air, and his feet and the football into the end zone. Touchdown, Kewan Brown.
0: Number 3.
4: Alabama's Keelan Russell takes it all the way, gives the Tide some cushion against Florida State. Chris Stewart had it from Learfield.
7: Stepping up Russell, he's going to get a first down. He's going to get a whole lot more. 45, 40, still on his feet, 30, 20, 10, 5, gone. Touchdown, Keelan Russell. 57 yards, and Alabama adds to its lead. It's 39 to 28.
0: Number 2.
4: A wild finish in Nashville with Vanderbilt's Miles Capers strip sack in the waning moments of what looked like a loss to North Carolina State. Andrew Allegretta from Learfield.
8: With 6 seconds to go, there's the snap. Bailey rolls toward the right. He waits. He waits. He is going to be sacked. Oh, it's a safety with one second. Did they knock the football loose? Oh, goodness. Did Miles Capers get the
9: touchdown?
8: Get the football.
9: Unbelievable.
8: Yes, sir. They knocked it loose.
4: Jalen Braxton of Ole Miss picks off Sam Levitt and holds off LSU. David Kellum called it from Learfield.
10: Fourth and goal from the 6-yard line of Ole Miss. He brings a man in motion. There's the snap. Levitt wants to throw, fires. It's batted up in the air and intercepted. It's picked off by Jalen Braxton, and the Ole Miss Rebels have stopped the LSU Tigers.
1: Marty, well done. Thank you. And speaking of, we will get back to so much of this, including baseball. Let's begin here. Yankees are close to clinching the top spot in the AL wild card. The question is, how's the health of star slugger Aaron Judge? Buster Olney, ESPN Baseball Insider and Baseball Tonight podcast host, join Hammer and Emma and discuss what now for the Yankees after putting Judge back on the IL.
11: Let's face it, they're up against it now with just, you know, 9 days left in the regular season. Given the fact that they put Judge on the 10-day injured list, they could get him back for the final game of the regular season. One more game of prep because, guys, he didn't look good, right? When he came off the injured list, it was his spring training and he was striking out in about 60% of his at-bats. Now he goes back on the injured list. We don't know how serious this calf strain is. It is a grade one. And also the other thing too, you know, normally in a situation like this, you'd think about, let's just put Judge at DH and move some other pieces around. It's not a roster that's easy to move around because Ben Rice, Luis Garcia was their big trade deadline acquisition. Those guys have been playing a lot of first base and DH. What do you do with them? I was just reaching out to people today saying, could either one of those guys get reps in right field so you could squeeze Judge in at DH? It obviously is not a great situation for the Yankees.
1: No easy decisions either for Aaron Boone. Hey, leaders of the NL West, Los Angeles Dodgers facing the San Francisco Giants.
12: The 0-1 line drive into short center field for a base hit. And the Dodgers are going to play a couple more runs. DePaulo with a single in the center. The Dodgers are perfect 10-4 over the the Giants.
1: That was the call on 570 LA Sports. Dodgers win 10-4. Now, in the NL wildcard race, we woke Saturday morning with a three-way tie between the Cubs, Phillies, and the Padres. But after a Phillies loss to the Mets, a Cubs win over the Reds, and the Padres taking down the Marlins, it's now back to a two-way tie for that top spot between the Cubs and the Padres with seven games left to play. That will do it for us. For our producer, Stephen Risser, our technical director is Michael Williams. I'm Judson Richards. Best week ever is next. 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
9: I'm Ed Mangan. The much-anticipated matchup between Ole Miss and LSU lived up to its hype, and Rebels fans got their win and the revenge against their old coach. Ole Miss defeated Lane Kiffin's Tigers 32-24. After the game, Rebels head coach Pete Golding tried to keep everything in perspective, but did acknowledge what the victory meant to the program.
10: You know, I just told our team in there, I was like, look, I don't think anybody came here to beat LSU. I mean, that's not what our goal was coming in and working so hard in the offseason summer. It wasn't just to win one football game. I told them, yes, is it sweet? Absolutely.
9: It was a big night for Ole Miss quarterback Trinidad Chambliss. He threw for 363 yards and two touchdowns. The upset of the night came in College Station, where number 9 Texas A&M fell to Kentucky 31-21. West Virginia went to 3-0 by beating 25th-ranked Virginia 38-27. And a high-scoring affair, number 10 Alabama down Florida State 50-36. To the baseball playoff races, where Texas is now on top of the AL West. The Rangers beat the Blue Jays 6-2, while the Astros fell to the Braves 6-3. The win for Atlanta also reduced its magic number to clinch the National League East to 1 with the help of the Phillies' 10-3 loss to the Mets. Philadelphia falls to third behind San Diego and Chicago in the NL wildcard standings. The Padres' 7-6 win over the Marlins was their 12th victory in 13 games. NFL news, according to the NFL Network's Ian Rapoport, Ravens pass rusher Trey Hendrickson is expected to play today against the Saints, despite dealing with a broken finger. According to ESPN's Jeremy Fowler, Panthers pass rusher Patrick Jones II is not expected to play against the Falcons due to a back injury.
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5: Oh, indeed it is reunited, and it feels so good. 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Hello, sunshine. How many hours of sleep did you get last night?
6: Good morning. I'm around 4 hours right now. What are you pulling this morning?
5: Three and a half.
6: Okay.
5: Three and a hook. Watching that LSU Ole Miss stunner at the end of that night and trying to get to bed after that. Woke up around 4:30 doing notes. And my goodness, there's so much to get into as week three of college football delivered. I don't think the sport's broken. I got to be honest with you. I've seen a bunch of commercials. I think we might have people, I think the television ratings might be pretty decent from last night. We'll also get into week two of the National Football League. Looking forward to all of those games. I don't want to waste any time. We got to get into it right now, CC, with this.
1: This is the biggest story of the week ever.
5: We knew it was going to be a scene. We knew it was going to be a movie, and it lived up to the hype. Unless you turn the game off in the first half, because basically that's kind of how it felt. Ole Miss delivering huge blows to LSU. Here's David Kellum from Learfield on the call.
7: Trips to the right for Ole Miss. LSU has got DBs all over the place. Two, three extras. Only a three-man rush. Chambliss wants to throw. Steps up in the pocket. Fires toward the end zone. Got a man! It's in there!
5: David Kellum and Crow.
6: Do you think that Deuce Alexander heard what Kevin Smith, the running backs coach at LSU, was saying to the fans before the game, and that might have powered him just a little bit more yesterday?
5: I think there was just juice everywhere. Kevin Smith saying, hey, the best running backs that came to Ole Miss were because of me. Now, remember, he was trying to get Kewon Lacy over to LSU, wasn't able to do that. But listen, they had the Lane Kiffin roast. I was there earlier in the week. Just kind of felt just that entire crowd was ready to burst. And right from the jump, it absolutely did. And yet, even with all that said, 24-7, it was so bad. Courtney, my dad, diehard LSU fan, had watched the game with me. We were waiting all week long. He comes over to the house, left at halftime. He's like, I can't watch this anymore. I got to go home. Well, guess what? He gets into his couch. I'm like, don't move as an LSU fan. Like, everything is going okay. They get back, and then all of a sudden, Trinidad Chambliss in the fourth quarter gets this done.
7: Trips to the right, short side of the field. Haz goes in motion. There's the snap. And it's a fake on a handoff. Keeping it Chambliss. He runs left. He's in the 10. He's in the 5. He's in the end zone. He caught him with their britches down. Touchdown. Oh, man.
5: It just means more when you hear it. Caught him with their britches down right there. David Kellum doing a great job on that call. Here's how it ultimately ended. Listen to the crowd pop.
7: Fourth and goal from the 6-yard line of Ole Miss. He brings a man in motion. There's the snap. Levitt wants to throw. Fires. It's batted up in the air and intercepted. It's picked off by Jalen Braxton. And the Ole Miss Rebels have stopped the LSU Tigers.
6: Right off the Guardian cap. Guardian caps for the win, Pete. Bounced right off the dome.
5: For those who don't know, the Guardian cap is, of course, those to help, kind of stop or prevent the concussions. But it was one of them. It felt like 1,500 passes that were tipped that Sam Levitt threw and ultimately end up being the game winner for Ole Miss. And you could just hear just the angst leading into that game all week long. Whenever Lane Kiffin took to the field, I mean, from game day, it had started really months ago. But game day, you could hear the blank Lane Kiffin chants that were coming in. I mean, they were fired up about it. And I think arguably one of the more interesting parts about this, Trinidad Chambliss, listen to his post game with Holly Rowe and pay attention to the soundtrack behind his answer.
8: It's such a unique game. You are here with this huge moment because of Lane Kiffin, but you had to beat him tonight. What was this dynamic like for you?
9: It was a little weird seeing him on the other sideline and seeing the other coaches, but it is what it is, you know. We're competitors at the end of the day. It's just a football game, but I'm glad we got the win.
8: What is special about this Ole Miss team?
9: We don't quit. A lot of people may doubt us. They always doubt Ole Miss. I don't know why. We're here now. We're here to compete.
6: Colin Baton Rouge.
5: I think that was what they were playing.
6: Troll job. And the band played Neck, too.
5: They played Neck. They played Neck.
6: I will say this. Ole Miss and the fans handled yesterday perfectly. They didn't rush the field. They acted like they had been there before. And I don't think you would have blamed them had they done that. But from start to finish, how the game started, an absolute onslaught in the first half, holding LSU off after they start thundering back in the third quarter.
5: Yeah.
6: And then the way that it ended, the cherry on top, playing Colin Baton Rouge as you send Lane Kiffin home out of that stadium. Theater.
5: Again, I don't know if you could have scripted a better situation for Pete Golding, who now, by the way, in his first six games as a head coach at Ole Miss, he's played five top five opponents, or five top 25 opponents, I should say. And he's 4-1 in those games, right? The man has won. I mean, maybe it begs the question, was Lane Kiffin holding back Ole Miss? I joke and I kid, but to a certain extent, Pete Golding now has two top 10 victories underneath his belt. Impressive, to say the least. And you can't give a good team 17 points right from the jump and expect to win. You just can't. Trinidad Chambliss looked amazing last night. I mean, Trinidad had, you know, the little flip that he had when LSU was had him dead to rights, 363 yards, two touchdowns. He led Ole Miss when everything kind of all of a sudden started getting a little bit sketchy when it was tied. 75-yard drive with 6 minutes to go, and that ultimately was the difference maker. And then how about the two-point conversion call for Pete Golding as well?
6: Guts. Absolutely. Huh? They put LSU in a blender on that call, and I thought it was so gutsy. The right move, the right time. He's pushed all of the right buttons with this team, getting that out of his quarterback, too.
5: Yep.
6: That fourth quarter touchdown run. I mean, that's his Heisman moment. If he wins the award this year, and I know Darian Mentz has been awesome, and there have been so many great performances through the first 3 weeks, we look back at that play as the one that catapulted him into that conversation.
5: A lot more to talk about with Ole Miss and LSU, but that maybe not the stunner. The stunner happened in Kyle Field, courtesy of JMI Sports Network. Here's how the ending of that one sounded.
0: Yeah, that was a boomer, man.
3: And she drops to the knee again. And Will Stein pumping his fist as he skips off the sideline for the post-game handshake. The eyes of Texas are closed tight. They don't want to look at the scoreboard, which shows Kentucky defeating number 9, Texas A&M, 31-21 here in College Station.
5: It's funny because normally when they say the eyes of Texas, that's about the Texas Longhorns. They were wide open last night because they were hoping that the Aggies would fall, and they did. Will Stein going to be joining us on this program here in about 2 hours, but they scored 21 points in the third quarter, averaged 7 yards per play. Kenny Minchie was great, the 252 yards, two touchdowns. A&M ran 84 plays. Kentucky only ran 54, and they end up losing by double digits at home. So, Mike Elko, A&M head coach in his postgame presser, what happened to the Wildcats?
10: Hats off to Kentucky. They came in here and they beat our ass. Not good enough from us on any level, coaching, playing, performing, physicality, anything. And so, it's on me. I own it. It's my program. I'm in charge of it. And we have to get it fixed.
5: Okay, I understand that. But there has to be clearly, Coach Elko, some positives to take away from that game, right? Somewhere, right?
10: There's no positives. Not an ounce of a positive anywhere. There's a product that's not good enough that starts with me. I did not do a good enough job of coaching this team, preparing this team, and getting this team to ready to play this week. So I don't take any positives from this game.
5: Remember Kentucky gave Alabama all they can handle, and Bama came up and then went 32-0 in week two in that comeback. How much was this more about Kentucky or more about A&M?
6: Oh, my God, way more about Kentucky. So you build that 28-7 lead. Mm-hmm. You build one of the largest deficits any team has forced on a top 10 opponent in a quarter, in decades. And then you put Texas A&M into this scramble mode throughout the entire fourth quarter. This is about what Will Stein is building at Kentucky and about what Marcel Reed and that offense was not able to do. How many more plays did you say that A&M ran?
5: 30 more plays, yes.
6: So you win time of possession by a lot, and that's the result?
5: At home, of all places. And oh, by the way, LSU and A&M meet next week. You want to know the wildest ending and I've ever seen in college football? It happened in Nashville. NC State up 17-0. Jared Curtis, the five-star freshman, much ballyhooed right there, thanks to Nate Bargatze flipping him from Georgia over to Vanderbilt, kind of leads them into a fourth-quarter game. Then all of a sudden, all they have to do for C.J. Bailey in NC State with 6 seconds left is do a Dan Orlovsky out of the back of the end zone. Do anything other than this.
11: With 6 seconds to go, there's the snap. Bailey rolls toward the right. He waits. He waits. He is going to be sacked. Oh, it's a safety with one second. Did they knock the football loose? Oh, goodness. Did Miles Capers get the
12: touchdown? Touchdown!
11: Oh, get the football.
12: Unbelievable.
11: Yes, sir. They knocked it loose. You've got to be kidding me. One of the most improbable finishes in the history of Vanderbilt football.
5: Andrew Allegretta from Learfield on the call. Do you know how many seconds there are in a college football game in regulation, Courtney?
6: I could do the math, but it might take me a whole segment to figure it out. So, yes,
5: 3,000 seconds, okay? 3,000 seconds.
6: And all
5: North Carolina State was ahead or at least tied in that game for 2,999 seconds out of 3,000. There was one say, whatever the win probability was, it was 99.9999% repeating basically to win that game until that happened.
6: You never run backwards into the end zone.
5: I didn't even mind that.
6: But he panicked. Take a knee. You're going to win the game.
5: Throw the ball out of the back of the end zone.
6: Do anything other than that.
5: Anything other than throwing up on your shoes at that moment. And if you go back and look on Twitter, it's amazing. Do you see like the press box of Tim Beck and all the Vanderbilt coaches going wild? Ultimately, ends up being a crazy victory for Vanderbilt, 35-31. All right, we got a lot more college football to fill you in. The best of the rest is coming up, including video game numbers from the Ducks, Indiana. And what Miami did to Wake over on Friday is astronomical. Courtney Cronin, Peter Burns, Best Week Ever on ESPN Radio.
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0: 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Peter Burns.
1: Hello, Peter. I'm going to need you to go ahead and come in on Sunday.

0: the end around to Brown. Brown cuts it back up the middle, turns it upfield. Let's go.
1: Oh, with the hook going to be here on a Sunday morning. Courtney Cronin, Peter Burns, best week ever, always presented by Progressive Insurance. Mother Nature had quite the day yesterday, CC, as all these games, it felt like, especially in the Southeast, had weather delays. And I say that it was the MVP because it felt like North Carolina, right from the jump, had Dabo's number. I mean, I kind of joked around about it after what LSU did to Clemson in the opener and the way Bill Belichick was putting the beat down to the Clemson Tigers. I said, this feels like an old Yeller game. And all of a sudden, about a 2.5 hour delay, Clemson able to kind of regather themselves, get in back into that ball game. They ultimately win 28-20 over the Tar Heels.
2: That game went about 6 hours.
1: Yeah.
2: And for a 2.5 hour lightning delay to happen when it did, and then immediately coming out of the delay, you have the goal line stand.
1: Yep.
2: The way that Clemson's defense just stuffed those runs inside the 10-yard line, you hold the Tar Heels to a field goal, and then you flip momentum like that. Hats off to the weather gods because they were on Clemson's side yesterday.
1: That call was for courtesy of the Clemson Tigers Sports Network. Chris Stewart from Learfield IMG on this call because Mother Nature saved the Tide as well.
3: 43-yard line as they have to get to the 46 to move the chains. Two wideouts near side, one left. Make it two left now. It's a tight end shifts over. Stepping up Russell. He's going to get a first down. He's going to get a whole lot more. 45, 40. Still on his feet. 30, 20, 10, 5. Gone. Touchdown. Keelan Russell. 57 yards. And Alabama adds to its lead. It's 39-28.
1: All right, I figured it out. Kalen DeBoer is actually just trolling people now, right? So what he does is, remember how they lost, they were down in the first half over to Kentucky last week, and they right. went on a 32-0 run to win that game. They were down 21-6 before that weather delay. So, like, basically, if you're a gambler and you went with a live line, you're like, Kalen DeBoer has given you a couple of Christmas gifts right now. Bama wins that game 50-36. Russell, 20 of 30. 320 yards, three touchdowns, and a rushing touchdown. They average almost 9 yards per play, right when Mike Norvell looked like he had them dead to rights another year in a row.
2: Yeah, I mean, explosive offense, how fast Keelan Russell looks. And I don't want to take away from what Ashton Daniels, like, incredible day for him yesterday. Huge passing day. But that pick coming right out of the lightning delay that they had, the 46-yard touchdown then from Keelan Russell, like just the momentum shift that happened in that moment. And to put up 50?
1: Mm-hmm.
2: My goodness.
1: I mean, look, listen, they've almost put up 150 points in those first three games right now, and Alabama looks to be a college football playoff contender. All right, going down the list kind of quickly through the rest of these games, who impressed you? Kind of the best of the rest games that really stood out to you, CeCe?
2: Georgia. Just and here was what I was thinking. They have Oklahoma next week coming to Athens.
1: Who looked atrocious
2: yes.
1: yesterday against Utah. Did they play Utah? I'm trying to think. I'm blanking.
2: You're thinking I think Michigan played them yesterday.
1: Yeah, but Michigan, that's right.
2: The ground game yesterday, and I was thinking, all right, they're going to try to, like, pull starters at some point. They're trying to rest for next week.
1: New Mexico,
2: 254
1: sorry.
2: Rushing yards, 7.4 yards per play. I mean, Chauncey Bowens is incredible.
1: Yeah.
2: Like, to watch what Nate Frazier did, this team looks like a national championship contender. Yet for some reason, maybe it's because, I don't know, they haven't had that marquee SEC game just yet. We don't talk about Georgia enough. They've just been putting
1: up. What are the storylines, right? The storylines are all about Lane Kiffin.
2: Yep.
1: The storylines about Trinidad Chambliss and Ole Miss. Texas's great comeback against Ohio State last week. Even like Kamario Taylor in Mississippi State, what a run that they've had. They've been getting a lot of love. It almost is like kind of how in some years we would just not even really talk about Alabama because they were so loaded. Mm-hmm. It was like, yeah, and Alabama did this. I mean, again, kind of to a certain extent what Indiana is doing right now. Like, oh, yeah, you know, Indiana beat the hell out of, you know, Western Kentucky. Oh, okay,
2: they didn't really beat the hell out of them. I mean, 38-0, I expected a little bit more.
1: Yeah, I mean, again, you know what you sound like? A Georgia Bulldog fan
2: right
1: now.
2: Right. I'm so spoiled that like I don't know what that looks like. I'm expecting more of what we saw the previous week, the 55-0 result, but 38-0. The fact you've had back-to-back weeks looking that good and on defense looking that good, my goodness.
1: No, you know what Georgia reminds me of right now? Notre Dame. No one's really talking about Notre Dame, but they go out and they beat, I think, a little bit of an improved Michigan State team, but they kind of have a ho-hum 27-10 victory. But for Notre Dame right now, it's just survive in advance. You don't have to do anything special, right? I mean, when you look at that the schedule in a 12-team playoff, you're in pretty darn good shape right now. Oregon, what, 84-0 against Portland State? So poor Portland State has to get their $500,000 to get absolutely crushed in that game. I found that to be kind of interesting on that one. They had 43 first downs in that game. Portland State had 5 first downs, right? Almost a 620-yard differential for the Ducks yesterday.
2: You know what that felt like? Because they lose to Oklahoma State the week before, and they had barely escaped Boise State in the opener. What they did to Portland State was like getting beat up, and then you go and you try to like take all your anger out on like the nerd kid who had nothing to do with it. Like you get beat up by the jock and then you're trying to get your lick back. And you're like pulling the first kid you can, you shove him into a locker.
1: You just get crushed in middle school and you're like, you know what? We're going back to elementary school. I'm going to recess. We're going to get a dodgeball. And that kid right there, the last one picked, it's going to be a bad day for him, buddy. It's a bad day. But Dan Lanning and that crew get it done. I was really impressed with how the Florida Gators have looked. That game, if you go back and look at it, it looks a lot closer than it really was. Florida took it to Auburn, and that was a big game because both of those are both brand new head coaches at their respective spots. John Summerall, remember his wife is an Auburn fan. A lot was made about this week, and he says, hey, if you don't pull for Florida, you're not even around.
2: Not my family member.
1: Not my family member, right? They won that game down at Jordan-Hare, as you know, a tough place to play. And yet, they did it in such a sloppy way. 16 penalties for 138 yards. The first win in Auburn since 1999. And it sets up a fascinating week 4 matchup. You got an undefeated Florida team who has, I believe it's swagger back in John Summerall, going to be hosting Trinidad Chambliss and Ole Miss that are undefeated as well.
2: Going to be a hell of a week 4. I'm waiting for that marquee Georgia moment, though. It's still one of my biggest takeaways after seeing all the action we had yesterday.
1: Yeah.
2: When are they going to get their due? Because they look like a team as good as Ole Miss looked, as good as some of these other teams. Alabama, they look like the team that's coming out of the SEC this year.
1: Their point differential right now, plus 178, the best they've had since 1910. Tech with the win, BYU with the win, USC with the win. We'll talk more about all of those games in the college football playoff scene with Heather Denich coming up next.
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0: I'm Ed Benkin. The Lane Kiffin revenge game went the way of the home team last night in Oxford. Number 8 Ole Miss beat number 7 LSU 32-24. Rebels quarterback Trinidad Chambliss had a big night, throwing for 363 yards and 2 touchdowns. Ole Miss is now 3-0 on the season. Number 9 Texas A&M was not able to get to 3-0. The Aggies fell home to Kentucky 31-21. Number 3 Notre Dame was in a tight fight with Michigan State before pulling away for a 27-10 win. The Irish outscored the Spartans 10-0 in the second half. Number 11 BYU went to 3-0 last night by beating Colorado State 41-23. And in the SEC, Florida went to 3-0. The Gators beat Auburn 44-39. Florida will host Ole Miss next week. Down to baseball, where the sport's hottest team is moving closer to clinching a playoff spot in the National League wild card race.
1: Long hold, now the pitch. And Salas ground ball up the middle into center, a base hit, that'll win it. Cronenworth scores. Ethan Salas's first career single is a game winner. And the Padres walk it off 7-6. Their magic number is 3 here in 2026.
0: That call from 97.3 The Fan as the Padres down the Marlins 7-6. San Diego is now tied with Chicago for the top two NL wildcard spots, both one game ahead of Philadelphia, holding down the third spot. Cleveland stays in first of the AL Central with a win over the A's, and the White Sox remain a game back of the Guardians by beating the Tigers. Chicago also has a two-game lead for the final American League wildcard spot. Baseball tonight on ESPN Radio. We've got the Brewers and Orioles. Coverage starts at 6:30 Eastern.
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1: There's the snap. Levitt wants to throw. Fires. It's batted up in the air and intercepted. It's picked off.
3: Really proud of our guys and our coaches. 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And the trajectory is up, and that's where it's going to continue to go.
4: Thought that was interesting for Pete Golding. No player bigger than the team. Kind of dropping bars there, Courtney Cronin. Peter Burns back here. 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We're going to talk to Heather Dinich in just a moment. But that was kind of one of the things I took away from that is that, you know, Pete Golding has always, from the moment he took over that job, has always been about what the team was going to be, not about him. Remember, didn't even want to do an opening press conference when he finally got the job when Lane Kiffin left. And even earlier this year, decides not to do the Walk of Champions with the team because it's like, it's not about me. You know, like, let these guys have their shine. I don't need it. As a complete juxtaposition of what Lane Kiffin is. I mean, even last night after the win, Lane was basically saying, hey, you know what? The crowd was there an hour early before the game. They can kind of thank me for that. And that's true. You could thank Lane Kiffin for a lot of things as you whirl your eyes there, CC. You could thank Lane Kiffin for a lot of things in getting Trinidad Chambliss on that roster. Kiwan Lacy helped building that roster the way it is. But sure, the way that Pete Golding was able to take the reins and now continue to make it about Ole Miss football, I think was a difference maker in that game.
5: I'm not trying to generalize, but I do feel that the defensive coaches out there in college football, in the NFL, they're never the ones who are the most boisterous in front of a mic. Mm-hmm. They're not ever giving you any bulletin board material. The way that he has handled what could be an impossible task, filling Lane Kiffin's shoes at Ole Miss, and doing it as well as he did, like, right, it speaks volumes.
4: He's a ball coach.
5: He all he is about ball. But it speaks volumes to when last year, when Lane is, when this thing is going down the path that he's not going to be here anymore, there was no coaching search. Mm. There was not, let's try to find the next Lane Kiffin, the next big name, because he's right here. He's on our staff. And I thought that that was so telling that they knew not only would they be in good hands, but that they would be in a place that was even better than mm-hmm. when Lane Kiffin had the team.
4: Like, yeah.
5: Everything that he is about is represented in what Ole Miss did. They handled business last night. They won in the trenches. They outscored them. I mean, the fact that LSU's offense completely disappeared until the final 2 minutes of the first half. Like,
4: had him in a blender.
5: What the hell happened?
4: Had him in a blender. And so how does the college football playoff picture look now? Heather Dinich, our ESPN senior college football writer and regular here on Best Week Ever, can tell us. What'd you learn last night in Oxford?
6: Well, I learned that Ole Miss's playoff hopes absolutely skyrocketed after the games last night. I bumped them up to number 2 in my latest playoff projection if the playoff were today, behind Texas. And when I wake up this morning, the first thing I do on Sunday morning is I check ESPN analytics, because it doesn't update until the wee hours of the morning. And the strength of record metric lined up with that, with Texas number 1 still and Ole Miss number 2. And I think that that's really important, because both Ole Miss and LSU have really tough schedules down the stretch, but LSU's playoff chances dropped to 27%. And when you look at what they have on the rest of their schedule, Alabama, Texas, Tennessee, it's still a double-edged sword, because you can totally win those games and impress the College Football Playoff Selection Committee. But right now, this morning, guys, ESPN's FPI projects LSU will lose all 3 of those games.
5: You've got an angry Texas A&M team that they face next week, a team that just lost yesterday. Kentucky's on their schedule. They've got to go there. They've got to go to Alabama. They've got Alabama. They've got Texas. They've got Tennessee. And this is an offense.
4: Mississippi State, too.
5: Yeah, I mean, heck of a win for them against South Carolina. But, Heather, this is an offense that didn't score until the final 2 minutes of the first half. How does LSU write their, you know, write some of the issues that they got wrong last night and not be an 8-4 team amid all of those tough games and with an offense that completely sputtered and didn't look like the offense we saw in week 1?
6: Well, a couple things. One, Sam Leavitt has to hit the open targets. They got to get some more out of their passing game. You can't turn it over, right? I mean, at the end of the day, when you look at LSU and Ohio State, because I have some fans say, well, listen, LSU went and lost a close game on the road. You dropped them down further than Ohio State. And to me, the difference is Julian Zayin is a quarterback who can still win the Big Ten with Jeremiah Smith to throw it to. You know, when you look at Sam Leavitt, he's like a running back disguised as a quarterback right now. And props to the kid for using his legs and putting his guts out there. I mean, I think we all saw that. Every time he ran the ball, he ran tough, and he like willed himself into the end zone. But you have to get more out of that passing game, obviously. And I think it's going to get more difficult as you continue to see even tougher defenses down the stretch in the SEC.
4: Heather Dennett joining Peter Burns and Courtney Cronin this morning on Best Week Ever. And now, I don't know the status, but Tre'Dez Green, the 6'7", appeared to be can't-miss NFL prospect, went down. And I don't know who else is that guy on LSU's offense, right? I mean, it felt like, you know, he's such a good target and he's such a great playmaker that even when they don't get him involved, it basically takes 2 or 3 guys to cover Tre'Dez Green and everyone else can get open. And now if they don't have Green, I don't know what direction they go. Going to be fascinating to see. Other bigger takeaway, Heather Dennett, was it what Miami did over on Friday night and Darian Mensah? Was it Oregon kind of bouncing back against a no-brainer? Ohio State? What else did you take?
6: Well, you know, I think looking big picture, you know, I go back to what we talked about last week, which is Georgia continuing to play really well and how good are they overall. But I mean, Texas A&M, you know, and I talk about the computers and analytics all the time, but that was a big hit for the Aggies. And it's beyond the computers. It's also about the eye test, right? And Marcel Reed with 2 interceptions, and you just have to ask the question, are these guys good enough to get back into the conversation? And, you know, I think it's going to be really tough for Texas A&M, because right now their playoff chances are 13.4% according to ESPN analytics. That's 28th best in the country. So I think that was the other big takeaway from this week. But, you know, overall, the SEC is still in a really good position, because LSU is still in the conversation until proven otherwise. The Aggies were the one team that dropped out. And in my projection last night, I still have 3 SEC teams in the top 4 with Texas, Ole Miss, Ohio State, I have 3, and then Georgia, I have 4.
5: What do you think about Notre Dame? Because I know that the early part of their schedule, 2 wins over unranked Big Ten opponents. They beat Michigan State last night. They beat Wisconsin in the opener. How should the committee be viewing what they did till this point to get to 3-0, but also what their schedule is from here on out and how that favors their CFP chances?
6: Well, two things. One, Notre Dame has to really screw up in order to get left out of the college football playoff because, you know, people can hammer them for their strength of schedule all that they want, but the bottom line is they're guaranteed a spot as long as they're in the selection committee's top 12 on selection day. And there's no excuse for them not to be in a position to do that. But they do have two really tough games. BYU is my number 10 team right now. And Miami, I have just a hair above them at number 5. They've got to play both of those teams. If Notre Dame somehow goes 0-2 against BYU and Miami, that opens the door for debate with the Irish because then the rest of their schedule does come under the microscope in that selection committee meeting room. But you know, I think they're finding a way to run the ball well. CJ Carr's got some escapability. We saw that on display last night. You know, Michigan State is going to be a good team eventually. They're not quite there yet. But I think the committee sees a 2-0 record against the Big Ten, which is better than some of the other contenders, including in the Big Ten, have right now.
4: No doubt. Heather, we go back and, I mean, Darian Minsa, the numbers are crazy. He's 71 of 79 passing so far, on nearly 90% completion percentage. And you look at what the rest of the ACC is, are we looking at a one-bid ACC team and it just being the Miami Hurricanes, or you think somebody else that could answer the bell?
6: Well, the snapshot right now is, yes, it's Miami and everybody else. I mean, when you look at Louisville's win against SMU and a really close loss to Ole Miss, which is my number 2 team right now, I think there are some other programs out there that have a chance to be the greatest challenger to Miami, but not yet. You know, I think that there's still other questions out there, including with Clemson. What does a win against Clemson really mean, not just within that league, but also for LSU's resume as well? And you know, that's something that the selection committee will look at. And it is one of the reasons that I didn't drop LSU further. I have them at number 8, but the fact that Clemson was able to come out of the gates after a delay and make a comeback win against North Carolina was important.
4: Last thing for you, USC kind of struggled a little against Rutgers, but what do you expect to see from the Trojans coming up?
6: They've got to play better defense. They have to. I mean, this is like, this has Lincoln Riley blueprint all over it, which is you've got a good offense and you'll take that quarterback any day of the week, Jaden Maiava. But man, you can't allow Rutgers to just hang around. You can't. But the selection committee looks at factors like the fact that they had to fly 5 hours across the country to Piscataway, New Jersey, right? They're in a different time zone. They got the win and they got it done, but we're going to learn more about USC when they play Oregon. I don't know if they were looking ahead to that game or if this was just tricky, but Gary Patterson was a splash for a hire as defensive coordinator, and it just hasn't translated yet onto the field with that defense.
4: Yeah, they had to fly 4,000 miles to go play a conference matchup, and as Don Draper from Mad Men once said, that's what the money's for. That's exactly what the money was for USC joining the Big Ten. Heather Dinich, always great stuff. Well caffeinated as always. We appreciate the time.
6: Thanks, guys. Go Steelers.
4: There it is. I knew we'd get a Steelers on the way out. We'll talk a lot more about the NFL in hour number 3. Will Stein, the head coach of the Kentucky Wildcats. Remember, the former Oregon offensive coordinator. What a big one they had against Texas A&M. He's going to be joining us in about an hour and a half. All right, coming up, we got the rapid fire water cooler, including, did we possibly see the worst ending to a college football game ever yesterday? Courtney Cronin, Peter Burns, Best Week Ever rolls on.
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0: With 6 seconds to go, there's the snap. Bailey rolls toward the right. He waits. He waits. He is going to be sacked. Oh, it's a safety with one second. Did they knock the football loose? Oh, goodness. Did Miles Capers get the
1: touchdown?
0: Touchdown. He'll get the football.
1: Unbelievable.
0: The star, they knocked it loose. You've got to be kidding me. One of the most improbable finishes in the history of Vanderbilt football.
2: Andrew Allegretta from Learfield on that call. 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CC, PB, I made a mistake earlier. This is the first time I made a mistake in, I don't know, probably 8 minutes or so, Courtney, on this show. There are not 3,000 seconds.
3: Your math was off?
2: The math was off. Well, I mean, listen, 60 minutes in a game. Okay, 15-minute quarters. Yep. Okay, so there's 60 times 60. There's 60 seconds in a minute, right?
3: 120,000?
2: No, that would be, 3,600 seconds, if I'm not mistaken.
3: Oh, 36. Sorry, I was doing 60 plus 60.
2: Yes, and so therefore, we were talking about how many actual seconds did Vanderbilt have a lead in that game. It was exactly one of those seconds. And the crazy part about this, okay, you talk about Scott Van Pelt's bad beats. Vanderbilt was a 3.5-point favorite, okay? So they're down, okay, by what, 3? The walk-off, inexplicable walk-off, fumble recovery for a touchdown. Then they think the game is over. The ACC officials on the call review it and put 1 second back on the clock. And that 1 second meant there needed to be an extra point. And so Vanderbilt went from winning by 3 to winning by 4 in covering.
3: You know, the 1 second rules that have happened in the first 3 weeks of college football.
2: Incredible.
3: Never seen anything like it. I mean, what a way to lose.
2: That brings up a perfect way to get Mike EEC involved in the show.
4: Rapid Fire Water Cooler.
5: Morning, guys. Yes, that is a great way to start off Rapid Fire. Probably one of the worst ways to lose a football game right there in the Vanderbilt. Made us think, what are some of the other ways that are even worse, if there is any, to lose a game?
2: I'm going back to Western Michigan. I'm not sure what's worse. Losing on the second Hail Mary where there may or may not have been a second left on the clock? Or losing when all you had to do was pull an Orlovsky at the back of the end zone or just throw the ball up and not fumble it. Take a knee in the end zone. You could take the safety and you win that game. I mean, both are equally as bad.
3: Do you remember the Michigan State game from 2015, Harbaugh's first year?
2: Yeah.
3: The botched punt at the end of the game. That's like known as like trouble with the snap.
2: Yeah.
3: That's a pretty bad way to lose a game.
2: That one's bad. I also would imagine, remember Mario Cristobal a couple years ago?
3: Just take a knee, man.
2: Just all they had to do was take the knee against Georgia Tech in 2023. They led with 33 seconds left. Georgia Tech had no timeouts. Instead of just kneeling it, Miami runs the ball. They fumble, and then sure enough, give up a 44-yard winning touchdown with 2 seconds left.
3: Gave us one of the great memes of his players saying, what the bleep are we doing?
2: What the bleep are we doing? Remember Leon Lett against the Dolphins, 1993? Mm. Dallas blocks Miami's potential game-winning field goal in the snow. Cowboys basically win. Nobody has to touch it. But he tries to slide on it. The Dolphins recover and then ultimately kick the winning field goal. I think it was Don Beebe who actually made the play. Still have his pro set football card back.
3: There's so many examples of like self-inflicted disaster, like on routine plays. All you got to do is if you're NC State in that moment, don't run backwards into the end zone, take a knee, throw the ball out of bounds. I mean, if you're going to run anywhere in the end zone, just run out of bounds.
2: Anywhere.
3: God, like.
2: It's as bad as I had ever heard.
3: The worst mental lapse that we saw yesterday.
2: And this is not like a true freshman quarterback. And here's the deal. CJ Bailey had played pretty damn good. Yeah. Really good in that game. Just brutal for him, Dave Doran, and the Wolfpack. All right, next one, Mikey.
5: All right, lots of sound bites from Lane coming out this week. But after the game yesterday, he was talking in his presser about the stadium in Oxford being full, and he had this to say.
1: I think you walk into a storm, you know, like that's what happens a lot of times in these games. You see it all the time. We're going buzzsaw, you walk in, it's a buildup. You know, the stadium was full, you know, an hour early. So I guess I had to leave to get him to do that. So you're welcome.
5: Just taking shots on the way out.
3: What a loser. Just shut up. Peter, here's what I want to know.
2: Oh, God.
3: Boy. I'm so tired of the notion that Lane Kiffin can do and say and be however he wants to because it's Lane being Lane. And we're all supposed to just tolerate that. What if he just didn't say anything?
2: I mean, that's what he was on social media for the longest time, right? He stopped social media in the off season, so he got a little bit more. The problem is Lane can't help himself.
3: That's such a BS excuse.
2: He says it, and he kind of sheepishly says it. Like, Lane's trying to play two things here. Lane's trying to be the villain. He's trying to be the WWE wrestling heel. But then he also kind of wants to be like, I want you to like me as well, too, and I'm human. Like, one way or another, like, just lean into it. It feels like he kind of hops back and forth. It's all about the players. Well, it's all about me. It's all about this. It's all about that. Like,
5: it seems like there's like a good lane and a bad lane on his shoulders, and they're constantly fighting.
3: I don't think there's a good or a bad. I think there's just a narcissist.
2: I think there's a narcissist.
3: To do that on the way out after your team lost, after your offense, which looks so good the last 2 weeks, can't even score until the final 2 minutes of the first half. Like, it's cowardice.
2: You're going to make me defend Lane Kiffin here, and this puts me in a bad spot here. Not as an LSU fan, but just all of that. I don't necessarily put that loss in the offense being that bad on Lane Kiffin. I put it on the fact that you paid $5 million to Sam Levitt, who couldn't hit a wide-open wide receiver.
3: Sure.
2: That to me, but you whiffed on Brendan Sorsby, thankfully. And then you had to go pay him a premium, Sam Levitt, you did, because you tried to go get Damond Williams out of Washington, even though he was under contract. So that didn't work. Like, Lane always tries to outsmart himself, then he gets himself into a pickle. And so here's where he's at right now.
3: Everything that happened in the lead up to this game, the gamesmanship, lanesmanship, if you want to call it that, with the Sam Levitt of it all. And is he doubtful? Why is he on the injury report? Oh, he's miraculously healthy and playing. And you've got LSU's running backs coach antagonizing the student section. You have Lane doing what he did yesterday, making those comments post game. It's not even about being gracious in defeat. It's just about not having a sore loser attitude in all of it.
2: You know who didn't play gamesmanship with the injury report? You know who
3: Pete
2: was
3: Golding?
2: It talking about Pete Golding. Golding was all about ball this week, and guess what? From the jump, they were prepped. They were ready to go. They were the better team. You spot them 17 points, you weren't ready to play. Pete Golding had those guys ready to play. We'll talk more about that game and all of college football week 3 next.
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8: I'm Ed Bank, and there was plenty of hype leading up to the big game in Oxford last night. It lived up to it, at least for Ole Miss fans. The Rebels defeating LSU and Lane Kiffin's Tigers 32-24. It was a big night for quarterback Trinidad Chambliss as he threw for 363 yards and two touchdowns. He talked about the victory and the emotions of the night.
9: This one meant a lot more than the other games. The coaches that were here now at LSU, some of the players as well. So a little bit more to it. I'm really happy that we got the win. I wanted this one really bad, and our team did too. So just so proud of them and just so happy that we got the win.
8: Ole Miss will play Florida next week in a battle of 3-0 teams. The upset of the night came in College Station, where number 9 Texas A&M lost to Kentucky 31-21. Number 10 Alabama outlasted Florida State in a wild one 50-36. Now to the baseball playoff races, where they continue to play musical chairs at the top of the AL West. This time it's the Rangers in the top spot. It'll be the Blue Jays 6-2, while the Astros fell to the Braves 6-3. With Atlanta's win, the Braves' magic number is down to 1 to clinch the National League East. They got some help with the Phillies' 10-3 loss to the Mets. And with that defeat, Philadelphia falls to 3rd in the NL wildcard standings behind both the Padres and the Cubs. San Diego's 7-6 win over Miami was its 12th victory in 13 games. NFL news, according to ESPN's Adam Schefter, Colts receiver Keenan Allen is facing a minimum 3-game suspension from the league. Allen was charged last week with 2 misdemeanor offenses stemming from a drunk driving arrest last month. Also, according to Adam Schefter, the Steelers are anticipating a Week 3 return from quarterback Joey Porter Jr.
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0: 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Peter Burns.
1: Hello, Peter. I'm going to need you to go ahead and come in on Sunday, okay? Thanks.
0: Courtney Cronin.
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6: Hour number two rolls on. Best week ever. Courtney Cronin, Peter Burns. My goodness, what a weekend it was. And looking forward to how many of the Bears going to score this week? 70 points? CC?
7: I don't think it'll be that many, but I do think it'll be.

0: a high scoring game. We got some weather here in Chicago, though. Seems like the weather that was affecting all of those college football games yesterday might be at play here.
1: We'll talk a lot more about week two in the National Football League coming up in the last hour. We'll also hear from everybody on the side, both sides of the LSU-Ole Miss matchup, and also Will Stein, the head coach of the Kentucky Wildcats, is going to be joining us in about 90 minutes. They had a monster upset of top 10 team over in Kyle Field, taking down Mike Elko's Aggies. So without further ado, let's jump right into it with this.
2: This is the biggest story of the week ever.
1: All right, I'm not going to play the Chambliss Deuce Alexander cut here because we all know what happened, right? It was 17-0 right from the jump, 24-7, a huge score right before half. And Ole Miss looks like, hey, we're good here. And then here come the LSU Fighting Tigers. Sam Levitt gets it done. They end up tying that ball game 24-24 late into the fourth quarter. If you told me that college football is so broken, what the hell was it that I was watching that fourth quarter in Oxford, CC? Because it was electric. Until David Kellum from Learfield, IMG on the call, he had this one to say.
3: Trips to the right, short side of the field. Haz goes in motion. There's the snap. And it's a fake on a handoff, keeping it Chambliss. He runs left. He's in the 10. He's in the 5. He's in the end zone. He caught them with their britches down. Touchdown. Oh, man.
1: What are you laughing at, CeCe?
0: It's the most SEC call ever. Like, I love
1: Dad
0: doing this show.
1: Caught him with his britches down, Paul.
0: During football season because of the local announcers, the school-specific announcers, whether it's down in the SEC, whether it's our guy Paul Keels from Learfield, like we have the best Hall of Fame collection of announcers, and that one from David Kellum goes right up there.
1: It was pretty amazing when you think about it. And it was an amazing game. It was an amazing scene. So much had been built on Lane's return to Oxford. So many false narratives about how dangerous it was going to be, right, this week. I mean, I don't know if you heard that. Stephen A. Smith on his show talking about, I'm not going to go down there, which was such an irresponsible take, right? Especially for somebody who had been down there. You know that the city of Oxford was full of great people that wanted to see a great ball game, and they got a chance to see it. Went back and forth, and sure enough, Trinidad Chambliss, the man that Lane Kiffin recruited to Ole Miss, the one that he kind of pushed to try to get an extra year of eligibility and pushed to get to Baton Rouge, ultimately was the difference maker and a guy that right there on top, or at least top three of a Heisman Trophy candidate in the way that he played, CeCe.
0: And that drive right there, the 14-yard rushing touchdown, fourth quarter, game winner. If he wins the Heisman Trophy, we look back at week three as the signature moment that catapulted him into the top, you know, the top of the top of college football.
1: Over 360 yards, a total offense of 2 touchdowns, but that 75-yard drive with 6 minutes to go was everything that Ole Miss needed, and my goodness, they are probably a little bit hungover down to the sip this morning. I thought one of the great calls of this game was when Pete Golden put LSU in a blender late, right? They go up 6 with about 6 minutes to go. They decide to go for 2, get a couple of false start penalties, or rather, offsides penalties on LSU. Here's what Pete Golding had to say about going for it.
4: So, you know, the plan always was, in certain situations, it's really hard when you get scored on in a situation where you're not supposed to be going for 2. You send a field goal block unit out there, and then you try to catch people with 12 or make them burn a timeout or anything like that. And then if they jump, well, then it's half the distance, and you got a real decision to make. Are you going to get closer at some point on that for a yard and a half? Well, then we did it again, and they did it again. And so then at that point, you know, if we can't get a half yard, right, to get it to 8, to make sure that you don't lose the game, you know, worst case scenario that you're going to overtime, then we shouldn't win the game. So it was something that we worked throughout the week that our guys executed at a high level.
1: Here's the biggest takeaway from that, CC, is that when I hear from people go, oh, Lane's antics and stuff like that, he's just having fun. He's a coach. That doesn't mean what it doesn't mean anything when it comes down to playing football on Saturdays, right? Pete Golding is one of these sickos, and he learned it, right, from Nick Saban and being part of that tree. Lane's experienced it as well, that if every single moment you're not thinking about what little small advantage I can gain against an opponent, especially against a top 10 opponent where the margins are so slim, you're not you're doing a disservice to your own team. And so Lane doing the injury report stuff, Lane flying private by himself with others, not with his team. Stuff like this, those are the little microtransactions that could be difference makers right now. Okay? And that's the reason why Pete Golding is, what, 4-1 against top 25 opponents. And he's got, what, more top 10 victories right now than Lane Kiffin has in his entire coaching career.
0: 0-4 against AP top 10 opponents. That's Lane Kiffin. Here's what I don't understand. You just laid out all of the things that he's doing, Lane Kiffin, that we would perceive as wrong. Yet he continues to do them, and his teams continue to lose these big-time, high-octane, marquee matchups.
1: Yep.
0: Why do you continue to do the same thing over and over again, knowing it leads you to the exact same result that you don't want?
1: So I remember a couple years ago, and this goes back to Pete Golden telling a great story. And Pete had said, hey, you know, the year that they were talking about Ole Miss and Alabama, and Lane does the whole get your popcorn thing, right? So I remember that happens, and they get blown out. Or no, I'm sorry, it was the Georgia game. I think they made it a big deal, and all of a sudden they end up losing to Georgia. Then he tells Lane Kiffin, hey, everything you did before that game, let's do the opposite. Like, don't tweet, don't talk, just lock in. And they end up winning, and they end up beating Georgia. And you're like, well, maybe there's something to it. And I think Pete Golden showed when it's more about the team rather than me, you can win those ball games. JMI Sports Network had this call. It was arguably the biggest shocker of the day.
5: Yeah, that was a boomer, man.
6: Lindsey drops to the knee again. And Will Stein pumping his fist as he skips off the sideline for the post-game handshake. The eyes of Texas are closed tight. They don't want to look at the scoreboard, which shows Kentucky defeating number 9, Texas A&M, 31-21 here in College Station.
1: What a victory it was for Will Stein in his first year, putting a mark on that program. Remember, they had Alabama up against the wall in the first half in Lexington, and then the Crimson Tide rolled in that second half. You're thinking, all right, well, maybe Kentucky's not that good. They'll give A&M a little bit of a run. Sure enough, Marcel Reed's going to do something. No, did nothing. In fact, don't take it from me. Take it from Mike Elko, the head coach of Texas A&M, and his presser talking about what happened.
7: Hats off to Kentucky. They came in here and they beat our ass. Not good enough from us on any level, coaching, playing, performing, physicality, anything. And so it's on me. I own it. It's my program. I'm in charge of it. And we have to get it fixed.
1: All right. So with that being said, clearly, Coach Elko, there had to be some positives you took away from that game, right?
7: There's no positives. Not an ounce of a positive anywhere. There's a product that's not good enough that starts with me. I did not do a good enough job of coaching this team, preparing this team, and getting this team to ready to play this week. So I don't take any positives from this game.
0: I appreciate the honesty, because what happens when this game's deadlocked, 7-7 coming out of halftime, that just 21-point blitz in the third quarter, Kentucky blowing this game open. And that's supposed to be a defense that's one of the best in college football. It did not look like it yesterday.
1: As a third-year quarterback for Texas A&M and Marcel Reed, at some point you have to think, do I bench him? The only reason why you wouldn't bench him is because you know who your opponent is next week? LSU, who has not been able to ever stop Marcel Reed, and they couldn't stop Trinidad Chambliss last night. Something Blake Baker is going to have to get figured out for that matchup. All right, so we talked about that game. But it's still one of the wildest finishes we've ever heard. Here it is from Learfield.
8: With 6 seconds to go, there's the snap. Bailey rolls toward the right. He waits. He waits. He is going to be sacked. Oh, it's a safety with one second. Did they knock the football loose? Oh, goodness. Did Miles Capers get the
9: touchdown? Touchdown.
8: Get the football.
9: Unbelievable.
8: Yes, sir. They knocked it loose. You've got to be kidding me. One of the most improbable finishes in the history of Vanderbilt football.
1: NC State had dominated Vanderbilt for the majority of the game. They were up 17-0. It was the first start for true freshman Jared Curtis. Remember, a five-star, all-world recruit. They finally put him in last week. Looked pretty good. Had a couple of bad turnovers, but then started leading the doors there. All of a sudden, they started playing great defense. C.J. Bailey, though, at the end of this game, all they had to do was run out of the end zone or throw a deep pass late and let it go incomplete. Anything that you could have done other than that. The win percentage on ESPN's, the win probability, it looks like a crypto rug pull where like all of a sudden, hey, everything's trending. And then they basically cash in all the money and go like onto the dark web, like 99.9% chance that NC State had to win that game. And yet Vandy now 3-0 again.
0: CJ Bailey threw three touchdowns, 275 yards, and we're going to be remembering what happened on that play for the rest of his career. It is inexplicable. And I know this sounds cliche, but it's the whole thing that Clark Lee talked about after the game. Like every blade of grass, literally every blade of grass down to the microscopic last second of this game, all of that matters. It truly is the game of inches. And then it takes one mistake with 1 second left for something like that to happen.
1: It was improv. I mean, it reminds me a little bit of the Mario Cristobal when they failed to take the knee a couple of years ago. But again, NC State, you're trying to figure out who in the world's going to give Miami any type of run over in the ACC right now, because Miami and Darian Mensah look incredible. Okay, they look like world beaters right now. Your Hoosiers look pretty good yesterday as well.
0: Pretty good. 38-0 against Western Kentucky. I could have probably stood for a few more touchdowns, but I'm okay with it. Okay.
1: You know who has not gotten a lot of love? Matt Campbell and the job over at Penn State. They win yesterday 55-13. They're undefeated so far. BYU looked really good yesterday. Tech barely gets by Houston, but I'm not buying them the way that I was buying them last year. So kind of wide open over in the Big 12. It feels like it's all Miami in the ACC. Big 10 still looks what? Indiana? Are you buying Oregon now? I mean, it was Portland State. But no, was there enough to where you feel like, hey, something we're going to get together for?
0: Yeah, I mean, yes. It's the right get right game. The Big 10 looks good right now, but the SEC had the weekend. They own the weekend this week.
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0: both teams have great players, great coaches, have a lot of respect for their programs. So both programs should be really excited.
1: Got to have intensity. You got to have a sense of urgency. You got to have immediacy. You got to do it right now. But you got to play with intelligence.
2: Levitt wants to throw, fires. It's batted up in the air and intercepted. It's picked off. Put it in the books. The Ole Miss Rebels knock off the LSU Tigers 32-24.
3: My biggest fear every minute was when Trinidad has the ball in his hand.
4: And that fear was founded. Trinidad Chambliss looking like the face of college football. 363 yards, two touchdowns, big game-winning drive over in the fourth quarter. And my goodness, what a day he had. Also, big day for Mother Nature. CC, as you saw, all the different weather delays. But I say Mother Nature because felt like Clemson was up against the ropes against North Carolina. All of a sudden, the weather blew in, and then they had about a 2.5-hour delay. Dabo able to get his guys right. And I started thinking about it last night. Can you imagine how awkward it's got to be a Tar Heel and just kind of like talk to Bill Belichick in a 2-hour rain delay? Like that's can you, just trying to make small talk with Bill.
5: What do you do? What do you do during a 2.5-hour rain delay, a lightning delay? It was.
4: You're on your phone, I'm sure. You're getting probably snacks, but I mean, like, did you see his interview? Mikey C, we gotta find the Belichick interview with Stormy Bonatoni yesterday because it was an all timer. It was classic Belichick. It reminded me of the days covering Greg Popovich, where if he asked a question, he wasn't gonna give you any of it. That's what it felt like yesterday. And I don't know if I could pick a worse person if I had to go on like a 2.5-hour rain delay or like car ride, and you're like, you're not going to listen to music, and you just got to sit there in the same room and just talk. Then
5: or
4: Bill
5: just
4: Belichick.
5: Sit in silence.
4: I mean, I guess you're just sitting in silence.
5: I think he'd probably appreciate that. At one point during that game, they put up a graphic that enlisted all of the things that have happened to that program ever since their GM resigns, and then Steve Belichick, the defensive coordinator, ends up resigning, the two players that were arrested. Like, there's just so much bad that's happening off the field for North Carolina, and they go into that rain delay up.
4: Yeah.
5: And then the goal line stand coming right out took the air out of that game.
4: So, Bill, watch any TV shows lately? No.
5: Okay, got Coach,
4: I'm going to check the weather again. Coach, I'm going to go back outside. By the way, Mother Nature, big for Alabama yesterday. They were down 21-6, and then the storms blew through. Then all of a sudden, they were off to the races. They end up boat racing Mike Norvell's Seminoles 50-36. Remember, this comes on the heels at earlier in the week. Florida State deciding to relieve the athletic director of his duties, and so it kind of clears the path that if you're going to make a decision with Mike Norvell sooner than later, you're basically saying, hey, if you're an athletic director, here's a shiny thing. You're going to get an opportunity to hire the next head coach over at Florida State, or maybe if it's even vice versa. I could almost see a situation now where as the carrot to take over that job in Tallahassee, if they decide to move on for Mike Norvell, is, hey, are you interested? Because if you are, I'll hire whatever athletic director you want going forward.
5: Clean slate.
4: I can see that happening.
5: I mean, that's probably the right approach.
4: The coaches. I mean, we see it with coaches and GMs sometimes in the NFL.
5: Yep.
4: Who do you want?
5: Coaches who have more power than the GMs, and they're the ones who get to dictate the terms. And that shift, I feel like, is already starting to happen in college football.
4: Yeah, it is. It's a lot about GMs and how you can smartly use your money. By the way, baseball action Sunday. We got the Orioles, Brewers. Coverage begins 6:30 p.m. Eastern, ESPN Radio and the ESPN app. All right, it is time for the best sound of the week.
6: Big Magic Johnson, what has he done?
7: He's got winners. I want people that want to win.
8: Not a game. We talking about
9: playoffs. I'm a man. I'm
10: who we thought they were. That's why we took the damn field.
11: Biggest sound from the week ever.
4: Speaking of GMs and NFL, Deshaun Watson got a pretty good deal from the Cleveland Browns. I don't know if you remember that guaranteed contract. He was in his presser this week and talked a little bit about, his relationship with the media.
12: I mean, I think the media has this expectation that I'm supposed to throw 400 yards and 5 touchdowns every week. So until that happens, I guess it's going to be the same situation. So again, my job is to make sure I'm operating well so we can try to get a win and keep moving forward from there.
4: It is the media's fault, Deshaun. I mean, clearly. I mean, I'll be honest with you. He says it's the media's, you know, they think I should throw 400 yards a game and 5 touchdowns. I got to be honest with you. For the only guaranteed contract, really, in the history of the NFL with that type of money, you probably should. You probably should.
5: Got to put up more than 10 points. Got to do that. Last week was abysmal. This week, they're in Tampa Bay. Tampa Bay is a good team. They lose week one. They're coming into this one looking for revenge. Baker Mayfield looking for revenge against his former team. Mm-hmm. This will be the last week we see Deshaun Watson playing for the Cleveland Browns. Oof. I'm convinced.
4: Calling it right now.
5: Yep, because the home opener's in week three. If he can't, if he looks like that again, then you're going to be seeing and hearing a lot of boos. And I don't think he can handle it. I think they clean slate this. Week three, Shedeur Sanders starts. After another Browns loss today.
4: So you're saying you might not ever see Deshaun Watson play for Cleveland after this week. McVay says maybe something he'll never do again as well.
13: I just want to see us be present right now and move forward. You know, that game is so far, it's almost like you try to do the Men in Black thing where you say, all right, hey, I don't remember what happened. That was so long ago. We're not playing in Australia ever again, I hope. All right. So, you know, not because it wasn't a great atmosphere. Yeah, that'll get taken out of context. But, you know.
4: I think it's taken pretty much in context.
5: Like, he said exactly what he wanted to say there. He said that's a direct shot to Roger Goodell saying, do not schedule us for this game again. We don't want to go. Mm-hmm. We put out a bad product, and we don't want to be the team that has to do that sort of travel. Week one, it's look, both teams took very different approaches. The Rams did what they did, but you got it. Like, week one, and that's how you're starting out. That's brutal for anybody. I'm very curious to see if they bounce back in the way that he expects them to tomorrow night against the Giants.
4: If you're going to do games like that in Australia, what you do is just do it like kind of how Australia was founded. Like, it's like the inmates. So basically, like, just do whatever the worst two teams are, they're the ones who have to play it. I always said, like, they should flex Thursday night football should be the worst game every week. Like, whatever the worst game, we'll just throw it on Thursday. You're going to watch this AI slop football, and everybody's going to cash their check and go through the motions. That's what Thursday night football has become. That's what the Australia game should become going forward. All right. Did they drink Oxford dry last night? The fallout of LSU Ole Miss next.
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0: I'm Ed Bankin. The Lane Kiffin contest went the way of the home team last night in Oxford. It was number 8 Ole Miss beating number 7 LSU 32-24. The Tigers had a chance to tie the game with a touchdown and a 2 in the final minute, but there was an interception in the end zone which sealed the victory for the Rebels. As for Kiffin, he was disappointed in the loss, but reflective on his time at Ole Miss.
1: Like I said, probably not what I would have thought. It was just a lot, you know, coming in, and I'm sure that'll be criticized, whatever, but there's a lot of stuff. Like I said, 6 years here and a lot of things and a lot of life-changing experiences and a lot of really good people that helped me through some really hard times.
0: It was a big night for the quarterback of Ole Miss. Trinidad Chambliss threw for 363 yards and 2 touchdowns. Number 9 Texas A&M was not able to get the 3-0, and like Ole Miss, the Aggies falling at home to Kentucky 31-21. The SEC, Florida went to 3-0 by beating Auburn 44-39. That sets up a battle of unbeatens next week between Florida and Ole Miss. Now to baseball, where the league's hottest teams will be closer to clinching a playoff spot. The Padres got their magic number down to 3. They topped the Marlins 7-6. Padres now tied with the Cubs for the top 2 wild card spots. A game ahead of the Phillies, who hold the 3rd spot. Meanwhile, the AL Central, Cleveland still has a 1-game lead over Chicago heading into today's action. The White Sox also have a 2-game lead for the final wild card spot in the AL. And in the AL West, it's the Rangers 1 game up on the Astros. Tonight on ESPN Radio, we've got baseball. It'll be the Brewers taking on the Orioles, covered starting at 6:30 Eastern.
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1: Congrats to those guys that played really well. You know, they deserve to win. And I know it sounds weird, as much as I dislike the losing, whatever there is a part in there, I'm glad for them.
6: Courtney Cronin, Peter Burns, best week ever on ESPN Radio. CC, I was in Oxford midweek. I did a pop-up show for my SiriusXM show over at the library, which probably had about a $250 cover to get in last night. And right as we were starting our show, myself and Chris Doering, right across the street at the Lyric Theater, they were having a roast of Lane Kiffin. I mean, how crazy this whole week was. Gary Darby, the studio host for Ole Miss football, got a chance to live it. So, Gary, I imagine, how far away do you live from the stadium?
7: About 8 miles.
6: Okay.
7: About 8 miles.
6: How long post-game did it take to travel those 8 miles in the chaos that was the Rebel win?
7: I signed off the air at 11:40. Central Standard Time, and I got into my garage at 1 a.m. Yeah.
6: So, hour and 20 minutes that the Rebel faithful were partying, huh?
7: The entire network was on top of the parking garage and just stood there and kind of relived things for an hour before it finally started to move and we could go our separate ways. The fans got there, obviously, early with game day and did their usual out in the Grove and got to the stadium early. They were loud. They didn't want to leave, but knew they had to and get to places like, you know, I am this morning sitting on the porch listening to the birds and the dogs in the neighborhood and enjoying some coffee and trying to, you know, get back moving in the real world again, so to speak.
8: Watching the scene unfold on game day yesterday reminded me of more than a decade ago when game day was there ahead of the Alabama game. You've got Katy Perry and Lee Corso on the set, like just such an iconic moment. I was working down at the Clarion Ledger at the time, and it made me think about these two games. What is the bigger win in program history? Was it when Ole Miss defeated number 1 Alabama October 4th, 2014, or was it last night just given the stakes with Lane Kiffin and LSU coming in to the vault?
7: I think, Courtney, it's last night because of everything. You can't deny what Lane Kiffin did as the head coach here. You know, 55 wins. He built the roster to get to the college football playoff semifinals last year, and a good many of those guys still on the roster last night. And I think just the whole buildup, the way it ended, right? I think people can understand if someone leaves and goes and takes another job, but the fan base was obviously not very thrilled in the way it all ended. And not, so that's why I think the importance of last night and continuing now, you know, with 14 straight home wins, 39 of the last 42 in Oxford, Ole Miss has won. So there have been a lot of big ones, like you were mentioning and saying. But I think last night, given the circumstance, I think most Ole Miss people will tell you was the bigger one.
6: Gary Darby, the studio host for Ole Miss Football, joining Peter Burns and Courtney Cronin here on ESPN Radio. So, Gary, one of the things I really thought that was a difference maker in this game was Kiwan Lacy and how angry of a runner he is. I know he was banged up early in game one, but then goes out. Pete did say that he could have got back in the game. The x-rays were negative, but how serious of an injury is that, and especially with having to go to the Swamp and face a undefeated Florida Gators physical squad next week?
7: Yeah, you know, if you would have told, I think, anyone that Ole Miss is only going to run for 63 yards, you wouldn't have thought you were winning that game against LSU's defense last night. It seemed to be a shoulder problem with this one. He's been banged up since the Louisville game. But JT Lindsey stepped in, got four carries, a two-point conversion. I think they're, you know, realizing that they have other people that can run the ball, but Kiwan Lacy's another difference maker. So that will be big because you're going to have to run the football to win in, you know, the SEC. We'll see how it goes. He was back on the sideline. He was okay, according to the doctors, to go back in, but they just chose to stay with him on the sideline. And of course, you had Trinidad Chambliss throwing for 363 and just running occasionally himself. So they decided not to put him back in. But that's huge, Peter. It definitely is.
6: It's monstrous for him, and I would imagine the birds are chirping a little bit sweeter this morning. That coffee tastes a little bit better. Gary, we appreciate it, and hydrate, my friend, all right?
7: I was responsible yesterday.
6: Well done.
7: Now, you know, what may happen later on, who knows? But I was responsible yesterday.
6: That makes probably one of very few that did the same thing down in the SIP. Appreciate your time, Gary. Appreciate it. And we'll go to the other side of that matchup. Matt Moscona, one of our favorites on ESPN, Baton Rouge. Matt, what happened last night?
9: LSU got beat by the best quarterback in college football in a powder blue powder keg, which just blew up in the first half. And I think it was obviously a tale of two halves. LSU did everything they could to fight back, and they were 2 yards away from taking a lead in the fourth quarter. But ultimately, Trinidad Chambliss proved why he's the best player in college football. And in the first half, every time they needed a play, he made it. And despite not having a great second half, after LSU tied the game, Chambliss put together a 75-yard touchdown drive because he's amazing, and he's going to be tough for anybody to deal with.
8: Matt, what happened with Sam Leavitt in this offense? Why weren't they able to do much in the first half?
9: Tons of credit to Pete Golding and Ole Miss. Lane Kiffin talked about that all week. He was asked, you know, who had the advantage with the familiarity? And he made a comp to when he was at Alabama, and he would sit in meeting rooms, and he knew offensively what Nick Saban didn't like. And so when he was at Ole Miss, he was able to use that knowledge. And he felt that that would be the same in this instance. And for a half, anyway, that Ole Miss defense and their pressure winning the line of scrimmage gave LSU an awful lot of issues. Now, they solved it in the second half. And Leavitt made some really nice plays. Mm-hmm. But when you lose, it's going to magnify those misses. And there were some egregious ones for Sam. I mean, he missed an open receiver on a 3rd and 15 in the first half when they desperately needed to keep a drive going. He obviously missed Zach Grace wide open at the goal line at the end of the game that would have set up a potential game-tying 2-point conversion. And those are the type of plays, if you want to be a championship team, you have to make. And Leavitt just did not make enough of them on Saturday night.
6: Especially when you didn't have an opportunity to have Tre'Davious Green late. Like Kiwan Lacy, he goes out 6'7", number 7. Green gets a little bit banged up. How big of an injury is that for this offense, especially now with A&M? Kentucky looks better. State at Auburn, Bama, Texas, at Tennessee, still on the map.
9: Yeah. as you saw watching that game, like LSU doesn't have in its traditional receiving core a true game-breaking threat, even like Ole Miss has with Deuce Alexander. LSU's best receiving threat is Tre'Dez Green, who you can list him as a tight end, and about 50% of the snaps he's attached as a tight end, but about, that means 50% of the snaps, he's lined up as a wide receiver. You remove that threat from the offense, and it's just massive because there is no real option after him. Malachi Thomas is a transfer from Pitt, who I believe that came here with 13 catches in his career. And then Zach Grace is more of an H-back who came in from Oregon, who didn't have a single offensive statistic a year ago. He's more of a blocker. So you remove what is, this isn't hyperbole, you remove quite literally the biggest threat in the offense with Tre'Dez Green out. So we'll wait and see what confirmation there is on the injury. But from everything I heard last night, it certainly wasn't good.
8: Matt, Lane did a lot of talking going into this game, not just this week, but throughout the offseason. The setup was here for week three. I'm frankly glad it's over. I'm glad that this wasn't an October or November game just to get it out of the way because of what the buildup was. How will he be viewed today in Baton Rouge by the fan base?
9: Yeah, it's a good question, Cordy. I think because everyone that's asking about Lane, I said, well, he's the toast of the town, but he hadn't lost the game yet, so we'll see. I think most people will be able to compartmentalize what happened yesterday, understanding you lost to a great quarterback in a ridiculously tough environment. I think the bigger test will be next week. Mm-hmm. How do you respond? And look, you have two teams next week with Texas A&M coming to Baton Rouge, coming off of losses that are teams that have playoff aspirations. And if you lose two games in September, for all intents and purposes, that's over because running the table for both these teams would feel like an impossible task. So my guess is, you know, we started the conversation talking about Sam Leavitt and defense. My guess is that's probably where most of the blame will fall from the fans. I mean, you know, Blake Baker's defense allowing four straight scoring drives, Leavitt missing a lot of open plays. But if they don't get off the mat and they lose at home next week to Texas A&M, that conversation is going to pivot quickly to Lane.
10: Matt Viscona joining us here from ESPN at Baton Rouge 104.5 FN. And Matt, so spinning this forward, the rest of the SEC as you see it, because we talked about we're going to have Will Stein on here in 45 minutes, a great win for them against A&M. Yeah. Kamario Taylor, if you watch that game against South Carolina, he looks like the truth. I mean, Keelan Russell as well, Arch Manning, those are all still quarterbacks that they're going to have to face later in this roster. Which of those might still give LSU and the rest of the SEC a run for their money?
9: Well, I'll tell you the biggest one is going to be next week with Marcel Reed. And the reason is because for the last 2 years, Marcel Reed's legs have beaten LSU. And I know this is a narrative that nationally people won't understand, but it's very much a talking point here, is that while Blake Baker has been an outstanding defensive coordinator, his bugaboo, his kryptonite has been mobile quarterbacks. And Marcel Reed and guys like Jalen Milroe just torched this defense the past couple of years. So, look, Trinidad Chambliss beat LSU last night with his arm, not with his legs. I think he finished the game with 20 yards, maybe, or maybe less than that, rushing. Marcel Reed coming to Baton Rouge next year. Remember, guys, this was the game a year ago where A&M dominated LSU the second half, and Brian Kelly got fired the next day. Mm-hmm. So, while I understand nationally people look at Arch and a lot of other options, like this Saturday coming up with A&M is the one that LSU fans here are going to have had circled for a long time.
10: How much are you worried about a hangover?
9: Of course. How do you not? When you go to that type of environment, the benefit LSU has is they do get to play at home. And to Lane's great credit, everyone asked the same question about would they be ready for the Clemson game with all the distractions and everything like that. And they obviously played great in that game. But I saw Mike Elko's comments last night after the loss, and you wonder. I would say the same thing for A&M. You know, does the Kentucky hangover carry over? Are they motivated? You recognize they're coming to Baton Rouge playing for their season for all intents and purposes. And Elko's comments certainly would lead you to believe that. He's going to get their attention pretty quickly. I think if LSU does have the hangover that lingers from this game, that's going to be a dangerous spot to be in against a team that I think is going to come give a real inspired effort next week.
10: Last quick one for you, Matt. And I saw this earlier, and it may be no big deal, and I know it happened a little bit at Ole Miss. Why does Lane not fly with the team itself?
9: Yeah, PV, that's a great question, man. I don't know. Remember, this is the first road game that LSU has played under Lane Kiffin, and so it's the first time I saw that. And we haven't had a chance to talk to him about it since. So Monday, he'll meet with reporters, and I presume it'll come up during his press conference. But that was new and news to me that that happened. So I don't know if that's something he did during his time at Ole Miss or if this was just a one-off because of maybe relationships or whatever the case may be at Ole Miss. But that was an oddity, and I'm sorry I don't have an answer for you.
10: Wow. It's one that inquiring minds will want to know, and you'll be asking those questions on a very interesting press conference. Remember, we cover those live over on SEC Network Open Mic. Matt, we appreciate the time. Talk to you soon, bud.
9: Okay, guys. Thanks.
10: There it is. Matt Moscona joining us for 104.5 ESPN Baton Rouge. All right, I got some thoughts on that. Also, vintage Belichick yesterday, in case that you missed it. We have that sound. And Hottie Blankentotti. Come on, Trinidad. That next here. Best Week Ever on ESPN Radio.
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0: advantage of the early turnover. Jaden Ball with the score, his sixth touchdown run of the early season, and the Gators have the 6-0 lead.
1: That call courtesy of ESPN Radio. If I'm not mistaken, Courtney Cronin, I think Jaden Ball actually hit the Heisman at one point. I guess everybody does it now. Remember, it used to be like only one moment you could actually do it.
2: You got to really strike it when you hit it, though.
1: I mean, like, you got to, just really.
2: You get one shot.
1: We saw one shot, one opportunity. We saw Malachi Toney do it. We probably should have seen Trinidad Chambliss after he had that 14-yard run in the fourth quarter. Can you imagine had he done that? But that's just not the kind of guy he is. And I think it wouldn't have come across as cocky. It would have come across as like you legitimately had a Heisman moment. And that's what Trinidad Chambliss is. And I kind of wondered real quick about Trinidad coming back one more year and thought your draft stock is never going to be higher than it was last year. After the way they beat Georgia, after the run that they had, all eyes were on Trinidad. He was incredible. And heck, they were a couple of seconds away from almost beating Miami and playing for a national championship. And I'm thinking when he tried to get an extra year of eligibility, I'm going, in a way you almost kind of hope you lose that because with a huge draft class coming out next year, he probably would have been a first rounder, but people were worried about his size. I don't know how you don't look at Trinidad Chambliss right now and think he's the best quarterback in college football.
2: It wasn't just the big numbers that he put up on offense these first 3 weeks. It was doing it against that defense and the situation at the end of the game after it's a tie game to come away executing not only that long drive there in the fourth quarter, and he caps it off the 14-yard rushing touchdown. So dual threat, uses his arm, uses his legs. That two-point conversion, Pete. And I know that's a Pete Golding call.
1: Yeah.
2: But to see Trinidad execute that, the handoff, the whole offense. I understand it's a running back who's the one who you reach the end zone. But even
1: not Kewon Lacy, by the way, who's banged up. Yeah.
2: He's the quarterback. He's the captain of all of that. And how calm he was in that moment where it could have gone one way or the other. LSU came thundering back. They look like a completely different team in the second half. He is so poised and so good under pressure that I don't think, and it's no disrespect to Darian Mensah, it's no disrespect to Arch Manning, to any of the other quarterbacks that we're going to be talking about a lot this year. Trinidad Chambliss is in a class of his own.
1: He's the dude. He is that dude. And a good quarterback is one on an opposing team you look at as anytime he drops back goes, oh, what the hell's about to happen?
2: Mm-hmm.
1: Like you're worried. And I'll be honest with you, on the flip side, that was the difference. If you're an LSU fan this morning, you're waking up going, I don't know what's going to happen when Sam Leavitt drops back right now. I really don't. And especially not having Tre'Davious Green, it could be an issue for him. 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
4: All right, guys. You pointed this out earlier, Peter. Bill Belichick in North Carolina faced off against Dabo and Clemson. And I believe this was at halftime he was asked how the team was doing. And it was vintage Belichick.
5: We talked a lot yesterday about how much cleaner this version of your team has played than others. What have you seen so far with the penalties?
6: Too many, yeah. Too many.
5: Is there anything else you think that this group needs to clean up?
6: Sorry?
5: Is there anything else this group needs to clean up?
6: No, just got to keep executing better. There are too many penalties.
5: Thank you.
1: Dynamite drop in, Bill.
2: I can't stand him.
1: And I saw this too. I think it was Chris Budden on the call, had to interview Mike Elko after they just gave up 21 points in the third quarter to Kentucky and like A&M fans were leaving. That's a tough ask, right?
2: But without even hearing that drop in, knowing what Mike Elko said after the game, I guarantee you it was a lot more insightful than what Belichick just gave that sideline reporter.
1: It's who he is. But again, I still wonder how often these things are worth it. I ask you as a fan. Right. I mean, obviously, we try to do as much. And it's not just ESPN. It's Fox. It's all anybody who covers college football. We want to give as much access and much sound as possible. But I do wonder to you, the viewer, I guess you're hoping that out of 30 of those, one of them hits.
2: You hope you get real raw emotion. And I guess for Belichick, that is exactly what that was
1: no,
2: from
1: I,
2: him.
1: and I guess we're talking about it. So maybe that's where it's worth, and it gives you some type of reaction. All right, you got one more for us, Mikey?
4: Yeah. Of course, Trinidad Chambliss was excited about winning the game yesterday. And Gabby, how do you... well, you guys listen.
1: Okay.
7: Thank you so much.
8: How do you f***
4: Now, well, he's a very religious guy, and he did apologize to Holly Rowe. Holly Rowe getting a lot of apologies lately.
1: Two apologies this week. Got it from Arch Manning, and got it from Trinidad. Trinidad
2: Three.
1: Came out. And
2: Sark gave her an apology Sark late as well. In the week, too.
1: Listen, Holly works her rear off. She's as good as anybody in the country.
2: I didn't think Trinidad needed to apologize for that, though, which he did in his post-game press conference. He said he, you know, emotion of the moment. I probably would have done the same thing. I know that it's on, like, a national broadcast, and you feel bad about cursing, but...
1: Do we send him the bill if we get fined by the FCC? I did an interview with Trinidad in his $2 million home in Oxford a couple of weeks ago. Like, can we...
2: He can probably afford the bill.
1: He probably can afford it. He'll cut the check. I think that's probably the proper way to get it done. All right, we got a big day in the NFL, and also we'll recap a wild week 3 in college football as well. Put up the threes. Hour number 3 coming up. Courtney Cronin and Peter Burns, best week ever.
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6: Hello and welcome back to another episode of the Call Box. This is where you go for police info, and I'm your host, Lieutenant Vince Lewis, coming to you once again from Police headquarters, high above the streets of beautiful downtown Phoenix, with my co-host, senior PIO, John Hansen.
7: Thanks. Glad to be here. Always great.
6: Great to have you.
8: Ah, that's great. And today we have an awesome topic, too. We're talking with our recruiting team about what they're doing to help fill the need for police officers in Phoenix.
6: Yeah, there is a need.
7: Yes.
6: Let's go ahead and introduce them right away. So from the social media side of our recruiting, the genius behind joinphxpd.com, we have Jotzy Medina.
9: Thank you for having me.
6: Yeah, welcome to the show. And of course, Sergeant Lorenzo Melvin.
10: Thanks
6: from
10: for
6: the recruiting unit.
10: Yes, sir.
6: All right, awesome. So you have a team of recruiters that work with you, right?
10: Yes, sir. I got about four recruiters that go and do really good work out here in the community to hire people.
6: Okay, and you're a legacy also, aren't you?
10: I am.
6: Yeah, because yes, your sir. Father, like mine, was a Phoenix police officer, but your dad was Pat Melvin?
10: Yes, sir.
6: And what was his career, real quick, for those that are familiar with him and listening?
10: So my dad, he started off here. He did about 21 years with Phoenix Police Department. He was a commander before he left. After leaving here, he went to Maricopa Police and was a chief out there for about 5 years.
6: Yeah.
10: Started Maricopa PD and then went to Salt River and left out of state. He was Salt River Police Chief for about another 5 years.
6: That's right. I remember that. Yeah.
10: He went out to Port Arthur, Texas, for about 3 years as a police chief. And then now he's just retired in the sunset with my mom. So,
6: okay. Yeah. Well, good, good. Yes, I hope they're well. And what was it? What did he say about you wanting to join?
10: He was proud. I think he was a little shocked a little bit. Growing up, I always kind of wanted to be a police officer, do something in sports. So when I graduated from NAU and I decided this is what I wanted to do, I think his biggest thing, he wanted me to come to Phoenix. So like he's like, hey, start your career at Phoenix. It's the best department in the state. He had a great time, obviously very grateful for what is provided for my family, like my grown up family and what is provided for my family now. But he really wanted me to start with Phoenix.
6: Mm-hmm.
8: That's fantastic. And Yahtzee has been with Phoenix for a couple years now as well. She actually started with the Public Affairs Bureau and we say graduated a little bit, right? Yes. You want to talk to us now about what your role now is with recruiting?
9: Yes. So I manage the social media pages for Join PHX PD. So it's a fun role. I get to tag along with our officers, highlight all the different units that we have. We have over 80 specialty details, which is amazing to do. And and I get to also tag along with the academy and kind of see what academy life is like. So potential applicants get to see what that is like. And oftentimes we hear most of our applicants hear about us through social media. So it's a priority of mine to make sure that the process is easy for them. We're able to answer all the questions that they have through our social media platforms, but also show them all that the department has to offer
8: to them. That's fantastic. And I would say, probably argue it's interesting from Lieutenant, when you joined

0: in the department versus for recruiting versus where recruiting has come to now is probably a completely different animal.
1: Yeah, social media didn't exist. And of course, that's one of the biggest changes that I've always talked about in my tenure here is in the Public Affairs Bureau is that the rise and prominence of social media has changed the game, right? So real quick, the folks that you get to talk to, Sarge, do they say that they found us on social? Are you seeing what Yahtzee's putting down?
2: 100%. So we obviously, me and Yahtzee and Stacey, we work hand in hand with our people over here on the marketing side, but they say the number one of how they find out about the Phoenix Police Department is through our social media, mainly our Instagram page. So Yahtzee does a really good job. We have about 20,000 followers that we were able to get up to that. We're still trying to grow our social media presence. In today's just world, we have to, when we do events, when we do things like that, we have to partner with Yahtzee and her team to make sure that we get our message out and people can come to our events, know when we're applying, know what the benefits that we have, and knowing how we, honestly, this is a competition. So we need social media to push out our mission of what separates Phoenix Police through everybody else.
1: Yeah. So we're going to cut to a break real quick. We're going to come back and talk a little bit more about our recruiting efforts, where we are with numbers. We're going to talk to Yahtzee, who runs Joint PHX PD, and Sergeant Melvin, who runs the recruiting unit.
2: Yes, sir.
1: What you guys' efforts are, what some of the numbers are, some of the reach and the footprint of our socials.
0: And if we have anybody out there viewing or listening, what they can do to join PHX PD. So
1: yeah,
0: like here's your chance, right? We'll get you on the books.
1: Yeah. I'm curious also to hear some frequently asked questions and those answers. So
2: please, yeah.
1: We'll see what we can get to in the time remaining. Stick around after the break. We'll be right back.
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4: Over 80 specialty details like detective and canine handler. What else? 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
5: 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We're talking with the community about Phoenix Police Department. Ma'am, what do you think?
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0: Welcome back, everybody, to the Call Box, the place you go for police info. Join again with Sergeant Lorenzo Melvin and Yahtzee Medina, PIO with our recruiting team. Thanks again for being here. Let's kind of dive right into it. We want to talk a little bit about where are we at with the numbers, because that's the question. We always hear that we need officers, but how is recruiting going?
2: Very proud right now. So right now we have about every 8 weeks, we put an academy class of about 45 people. So we haven't been able to do that in some time now. So we're really proud about that, working with the Employment Service Bureau, working with the social media, working with the recruiters and the background investigators. We really looked at our process as a matrix, working with the city side of what we could do better and how we can get the most people in the door and the right people in the door.
0: Right.
2: So in the department right now, we have about 3,100 people, give or take. It goes up and down sometimes, but I'm sorry, 2,600 people.
1: But 31 is what we're slotted for.
2: 31 is what we're slotted for, and that's what we would love to get at. So that's the goal, and that's what we're working towards right now. The biggest challenge that we always run into is obviously retirements. Sure. And retention. So more people, you know, we're happy for them that they do leave and they retire from the department. But that's our biggest challenge of just how many people can we hire on as people are separating from the department.
0: But I say we also have a unique class coming up right now because we're seeing kind of a shift. The majority of this class is women officers, right?
2: Yeah.
0: And Yahtzee, you want to tell us a little bit about that?
12: Yes. Yeah, so class 590, it's a class that just started at the academy. We're just about to start class 591, but class 590, I believe, is the highest amount of females in Phoenix PD history. I think there was 13, I believe, in that class. But it's great to see. And oftentimes I like to go through the archives just for social media posts and seeing photos. And just alone seeing how much our classes have gotten bigger throughout the years. So it just goes to show the great work that the Employment Services Unit has done, Stacy has done on social media and marketing, and our recruiters who are constantly out there engaging with potential applicants.
0: That's fantastic.
1: What are some of the incentives right now, Sarge, that people can take advantage of when they want to look into becoming a Phoenix police officer?
2: So the first thing, we have a sign-on bonus that we're really proud of, $7,500. That's huge that the city backed us on that, be able to get people in the door. So $7,500 sign-on bonus. We have about $109,000, almost $110 is the max after 9 years on the department. And starting off in the academy, they start off about $34 an hour, which is like $71,000 on average. And it's a six-month academy. It's 26 weeks long. But I think the real incentive that we point out is we really are supported by our department. So when people come on, we always try to say, you can grow with our department. You can grow your family. We have paid parental leave. We have things like that, that when you come on the department, Yahtzee hit on it a moment ago, but we have 86 full-time, 80 plus full-time specialty details. So that's huge. When you come and you work a place for 25 years, you can really come here and you can do a vast majority of different specialty details on the department. So those are the benefits, the benefits financially that you can do, and like the benefits that the city provides for you. You know, the money's there and all that stuff's there. But we always try to say, we don't want people to leave the department. We want you to grow within the department, grow your family, feel comfortable here. This is a family. So as a recruiter and my recruiters, what we really try to, you know, press upon the people that we're talking to is this is a family. And we want you to grow your family, want you to have a good time while you're here. So being able to have that those different opportunities while you're here really gives that new applicant the opportunity to grow within the department. You can get a college degree. A lot of people go back to school. You get $6,500 per year, per fiscal year when you want to go back to school. That's huge. So you can get your master's degree, your bachelor's degree, which helps on promotional opportunities. So there's a lot of benefits that the city of Phoenix provides for the applicant that we really try to tell the recruit and the applicant when they come along with us.
0: That's fantastic. So let's shift a little bit into more of the recruiter. We've had a little, we teased this a little bit. We had a little bit of a shift. Social media is now a really big player and a key part in this strategy for finding or getting the image of the Phoenix Police Department out there as far as a place to work. Tell us, you know, what goes into that and how that is shaping this growing class. We mentioned a little bit, most people are starting to say that they're finding these job opportunities because of social media. And tell us a little bit about that.
12: Yes, I think most of our recruits, I would say the majority of them grew up with social media. So that's how they consume most of their information. I think back in the day, a lot of people maybe would look at the newspaper or go on Craigslist to look for potential jobs. But now everyone is consuming, you know, their information and possibilities for jobs on their phone. So social media is a main factor. So we always try to take into consideration through Instagram, through Facebook, also the different audiences that we have in each platform, and making sure that we're catering to each platform and giving each age group or demographic that it's in that platform our recruiting messages and what we're hiring and the possibilities. But yeah, it's when we have conversations with our recruits and our applicants, that's the one thing that they want to know what they can expect when they come to this job. And that's the best way that we can do it is highlighting our details. We have our Inside the Detail series, which highlights our 80 plus units. We do a lot of day in the lives just so they get a little bit of an inside look of what a day in the life would look like as a patrol officer, as a third shift officer, as a canine officer. So yes, it's the way that things are being consumed now, and we try to prioritize, and you know, we have a great team that is able to accommodate that.
0: I'd say it's probably also encouraging then, because they can kind of get a feel for what they're going to be expected to do on a day-to-day basis that you could never get before this moment in history.
12: Yes, that's the benefit, because I think they want to see it, especially now growing up with a lot of these influencers or day in the life that we see these series or things. They like to see the details of everything. So they like to come prepared. We also do like our sweat workouts, which is a great way for our potential applicants to prepare for the academy. So we also do some workouts so they can prepare for the academy, some tips. So it's a great way to consume information.
13: Yeah. What are some of the, real quick, what is one or two of the most frequently asked questions that you get from people who are interested?
2: They really want to know what their starting rate will be, and they want pay rate. They want to know what their starting rate would be, and just like what Yahtzee really put up on, they want to know what the day of the life would be like. What does it look like for the academy? What does it look like for a career? What is set in place right now for the Phoenix Police Department?
13: And all that's available at joinphxpd.com.
2: Yes, sir.
13: Okay, so definitely want to thank our recruiting team, Sergeant Melvin,
2: yes, sir,
13: and PI Public Information Officer Yahtzee Medina for coming on the show. Find out more about that. Follow us on all socials,
0: including their socials.
13: Yeah.
0: Join PHXPD.
13: That's so. Exactly where all that is. So good luck to anybody that's out there and really dig in. This has been the best some of the best years of my life getting into the next step with all of the skills and things and benefits that my family and I have enjoyed. So you can also visit the Phoenix Police Museum, see where we came from, yep. Learn more about where we're heading. I want to thank the crew for producing. Thank you, the viewer. You can catch the listener, you can catch the video versions of this show on our YouTube channel. And until next time, what do we want everybody out there to do?
0: Stay safe.
13: Besides follow us on all socials, right?
0: Yeah. But definitely stay safe out there.
13: Right. Stay safe, everybody.
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17: Welcome to Valley Watch. I'm Jody Ayler, the Civilian Public Information Officer for the Phoenix Fire Department. It is my pleasure to join you on this Football Sunday. It's great to be able to say it's a Football Sunday. Of course, Cardinals in action once again. They've got a big test on this Sunday, but Still feeling the positive vibes after a week one win. I've got a lifelong Cardinals fan and one of our on-duty PIOs, Captain Mike Johnson, joining me on this edition of Valley Watch. Mike, good to see you.
18: Yeah, thanks for having me, and let's go, Bird Gang.
17: Yeah, listen, it's football season. Yeah,
18: finally.
17: You know? We were talking a little bit, you know, we're in that period where thankfully it appears the weather is transitioning from brutally oppressive hot to just like normal hot.
18: Yeah.
17: You know, we are still experiencing the kind of weather that for, I don't know, I'm going to make up a number, but it seems accurate. 90% of the country is a hot summer.
18: Yes.
17: But for us, it's relief.
18: Right.
17: But that does still mean, like, if you're going to go out and tailgate ASU football games, if you're going down as a U of A fan to Tucson, it's still hot down there. Cardinals home opener, obviously, tailgating it. The heat is still something you need to be aware of, right?
18: Yeah, you know, it's dangerous. And I think what we run into this time of year is that because we do have that little bit of a reprieve, people are like, oh my gosh, yeah, let's go. Let's go, you know, let's go party hard. Let's go, you know, tailgate till the cows come home, I guess. Mm-hmm. But it is, especially the mornings are getting a little bit cooler earlier. So you forget about that high temperature midday. And especially, you know, the Cardinal games are starting mid afternoon. So you're out there a little bit later in the day. It's dangerous and it's still important to take care of yourself and make sure you're doing things right.
17: I know we had conversations in the summer where when you mix alcohol with being in the sun, it's a really dangerous combination. Obviously, part of the tailgating culture for some people is enjoying some adult beverages as long as they are of age and doing it responsibly. But that's the key, doing it responsibly, because that sun, even though it is cooler, it can still be 90 plus and you're hot and you might have a few adult beverages. Probably a good reason to maybe drink some more water, mix in that water a little bit more judiciously, right?
18: Right. Especially, you know, they're cheaper out in the parking lot than they are inside the stadium.
17: Yeah.
18: So people are going to try to get their money's worth and make sure you're mixing in some water. I think the biggest issue that we'll find with people that are drinking alcohol is sometimes being a little intoxicated can mask those early signs of heat exhaustion.
17: That's a great point.
18: If you're dizzy, you're nauseated, you're cramping, that kind of stuff. You might think, oh, I just drank too much beer. Or if you see someone, a family member, a loved one that's experiencing those symptoms, that might be what you think. But it's important to pay attention and make sure people are drinking water. Maybe go one for one. You know, you can still have fun, but the goal is to make it into the game, right? So have a good time out there. Throw the football. Make sure you're paying attention to your water intake as well as how much you're sweating. As well.
17: Yeah, that's a great point about it masking the symptoms of something that could be associated with heat. So just something, again, it's have fun. Be responsible, be an adult, take care of yourself and those around you, and everybody can still have a good time. And of course, that's true. I mean, we hope that we cool off quite a bit between now and the end of football season. But I've been here long enough where over a decade, we're going to have Christmas morning might be 80 degrees. So yeah. You're still in the sun. It's still hot.
18: We're not going to see the beanies and the fog yeah. come out of people's mouth anytime soon.
17: That's football though. Yes. You know, that feels like football.
18: That's why you get to watch it on TV.
17: Yeah, you do. You get to kind of vicariously and say, well, you know, as they say, you don't have to shovel the sunshine.
18: Right,
17: so
18: right.
17: The Buffalo fans are getting that fall weather. They are going to have to at some point, you know, every year it's like a Buffalo Bills tradition. They're trying to pay members of the public to come shovel their stadium out of the immense snowfall they had.
18: Yep,
17: we don't have to worry about
18: that. No, I think they're getting their shovels ready as we speak.
17: Yeah, no doubt about it. Something I want to talk about that's a little different from where we started talking about football season and tailgating, but I think an important conversation to have with you, Mike, is last week there was something the Phoenix Fire Department calls a safety stand down, which for our listeners basically just means a concentrated 3-day period where any non-operational activity is postponed. The Phoenix Fire Department was still fully operational, respond to emergencies in any way, shape or form, but any other trainings were paused because there needed to be a focus on mental health of the men and women who serve on our fire department, our professional staff as well, which civilian staff and sworn is how they're kind of known. Sworn are firefighters like Mike, professional staff is like myself. And I wanted to kind of get into your perspective about this. There was recently the loss of life of a 35-year veteran firefighter who was beloved, a captain across the Phoenix Fire Department, and it provided an opportunity in the wake of that tragedy to talk about the seriousness and the importance of taking mental health seriously.
18: Yes.
17: And you and I had kind of some conversations in the office, and I think what surprises me, or at least something that I think of as somebody who has not been a firefighter, is I naturally think, of course, mental health would have to be a huge part of the conversation, because what you're responding to every single day are potential tragedies.
18: Yeah.
17: And of course, you're built for it, right? You're cut from a different cloth. That's what you chose to do. You signed up to do that, to respond to those emergencies, to help people in their worst moments, to save people's lives. But that has to take its toll over time. Just seeing human tragedy consistently has to take a toll on the members, doesn't it?
18: Yeah, and I think it's important. You know, we definitely know what we're getting into. We know what we're signing up for. We know what this job entails, and we're here for it. You know, we want to be able to help people on the worst day of their life. And everybody's a little bit different on this job. So you might see 100 tragic incidences in your career and not have any mental health problems that affect you at home, or, you know, on your off days or at the station. Or you might have one really bad one that for some reason, you know, looks like your kid, reminds you of your parent that you just lost. And it's important that you know the resources that are available. And that's what this safety stand down was really about, was just to remind everyone of the resources that the Phoenix Fire Department, you know, a leader in the fire service internationally when it comes to innovation and trying to figure out ways to help the membership and to help our community. And so this was that opportunity to get in front of every member of the fire department, let them know what resources are available, that we're here for each other. You know, I think the coolest part was I saw people that I haven't seen in a long time, got to give some hugs and high fives to people that, you know, I haven't seen in a while. That's important as well. So I was proud that we did this. We have a history in the Phoenix Fire Department a few years ago where we did experience multiple suicides in our fire department. And I think this was a way for the leadership of our union and of our fire department itself to say, we don't want that to happen again. So let's remind everybody, let's be there for each other and really just try to kind of switch that stigma and that culture that surrounds, you know, mental health and try to put it in a way of you're not weak if you reach out for help. You're actually probably stronger because getting that help you need, just like if you go to a physical therapist for a sore muscle or a hurt knee, you're making yourself better to be on the fire truck, to be able to respond and help our community.
17: Yeah, it's well said. And I know our fire chief, Mike Duran, takes the issue of mental health within the fire department across all roles and responsibilities extremely seriously. You mentioned those resources. And for people listening that may have a loved one that's interested in the fire department or is in the fire department currently, whether it's Phoenix or elsewhere, specifically with the Phoenix Fire Department, there's an entire division called Member Services, yes, which offers right a wide range of resources for anyone. And, you know, what's so interesting to me is a lot of we talk about the traumatic moments on the job that might stick with you for whatever reason. We also know that mental health is directly related to the quality of sleep you're getting.
18: Yes.
17: And that's another compounding issue within the fire department, is that you're also experiencing disrupted sleep patterns. And that continues to be a huge focus for the fire department, not just because people don't want to wake up feeling groggy, but because long term, it can improve your mental health and your mental health forecast if you're able to get better, more restorative sleep.
18: Right. And mental health, it also can help with, cancer prevention, or there's studies that are pointed towards that as well. And just keeps you ready. And, you know, when that light goes off and that tone goes off, we have to jump into go mode right when that happens. And so if we can keep our mind fresh, keep the stresses of our job, but, you know, also a reminder, we're human as well. We have things outside of work that are happening. We have people going through divorces, deaths of family members and friends, and just the normal everyday stuff that everybody deals with. And then you come to work and you have to try to set that aside. And then maybe you're going on multiple really tough calls. So anything that you can do to keep your mind right, keep, you know, sleep deprivation. We're seeing our call volume rising. Mm-hmm. A lot of that is happening at night. But the city and the fire department itself are really trying to figure out any other options that we can do. We're building more fire stations. We're hiring firefighters like crazy right now. I believe the testing process just closed, but
17: yeah.
18: It is really all hands on deck when it comes to, and I'm proud to say that I work for the Phoenix Fire Department, because it never has. When I first got hired, it was cardiovascular disease that was what was killing firefighters. Now it's kind of morphed into, we're seeing a high cancer rate. And, for a brief moment there was suicide, mental health. So our department really stops, takes a good look at the issues that we're having, what we can, and tries to figure out what we can do to help.
17: And you mentioned a word earlier that I think is so important part of this conversation. And it's not just within the fire department, it's within society and in general, is stigma, right? And there continues to be really positive work done on so many people in positions of leadership. And it happens in sports with athletes. It happens with entertainment, with prominent musicians or actors, of talking about, you know what? I'm going to talk about my mental health challenges because I'm not ashamed by it. I'm not defined by it. I'm not embarrassed by it. In fact, I think everybody deals with it to some extent. And so let's talk about it. Let's destigmatize it. And it's something I really appreciate about the Phoenix Fire Department, is instead of quote unquote closing the ranks and acting like everything's okay and acting like, we don't know what we can do. It doesn't happen often that there's a safety stand down, because it is a highly concentrated focus on one issue. Every firefighter that's on duty has to come through and hear about it. And so that destigmatizing mental health within the fire department and within the community, it's nothing but a positive.
18: Right, right. And I think Chief Duran even said it in the safety stand down. You know, this was his first opportunity as fire chief to really be in front of the entire membership over those 3 days. And, you know, it takes a village to kind of make that happen. And, you know, but for him to see the opportunity to do it, to get out in front of the membership, if it impacted one person that was maybe struggling with their mental health and they found the resources that they need, then in my book, that's a win. And I think that Chief Duran would feel the same way.
17: And I would imagine as a firefighter, it's also something that is important to talk about with each other, right?
18: Yep. And, you know, that's talking to other firefighters about their mental health journeys and therapy that they'd been through is one reason why I got into EMDR therapy as well, because I didn't have that one call that was like, oh my gosh, I need to, you know, get in and talk to somebody. But I kind of listened to how they were saying our filing cabinets were getting full. All these little things are taking a toll. Our personal lives are taking a toll. And it's good to just get in there with a trusted person that understands our job, that will not judge anything that we're telling them, and helps guide us through the process of just kind of releasing some of this stuff and being able to show up the next day at work and do our job correctly and good.
17: Well, we're glad you're doing that, and the Phoenix Fire Department is doing that. And for anybody out there that's struggling in any way, shape, or form, please reach out and get help, because people want to help and they can help. Thank you for listening to this edition of Valley Watch. Our thanks to our friends here at Bonneville for hosting us once again. We will be back next Sunday. Until then, please, as you're driving around, if you hear sirens and you see flashing lights, please pull over to the right.
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25: Why are some songs able to tug at your heart or put you in a better mood? The opening starts playing and you're instantly back in your childhood kitchen, the backseat of a friend's car, or thinking about a person that you forgot about for years. Researcher Elizabeth Margulis has spent much of her career trying to understand why music breaks through in this way.
28: There are certain kinds of music that are tied to certain times, certain kinds of events in our life, right? There's one kind of music you might be more likely to hear at a wedding reception, and, you know, another when you're kind of visiting your grandparents. And so over a lifespan, music really takes on these associations. And we know that there's a reminiscence bump for music we encountered during our adolescence. We tend to like those songs more and have more personal memories associated with them even later into life.
25: Margulis is now a professor and director of the Music Cognition Lab at Princeton University. Before her career moved into cognitive science, she trained as a classical pianist and studied piano performance at a conservatory. During this period, she kept finding herself distracted by a different set of questions. Why does music affect us so much? And why can a piece of sound become so tightly attached to a period of our lives? She shares her own listening experience that brings her back to a specific time.
28: When I was in high school, I was actually really obsessed with the pianist Glenn Gould, the Canadian pianist, and his performances of Bach. And I listened to them so much during that time of life that I can no longer really separate that music and my love for it in this more enduring way and the kind of connection that it opens up for my midlife self back to just the way I experienced the world as a teenager.
25: There's actually a term to this feeling. Researchers call it the reminiscence bump. It's music that we discover during our younger formative years and tends to stick with us more than the rest. But here's the less obvious part. Margulis says there can also be a second reminiscence bump for music from our parents' own younger years. While we're little, we're not exactly controlling the car radio or house speakers and absorb what the adults around us enjoy listening to. Over time, some of their soundtrack gets folded into ours. A song can bring back vivid details from how you felt to the subtle details of the place around you to certain details you didn't realize you even had.
28: We know that the kinds of autobiographical memories that tend to emerge when we're listening to music have all this sensory detail associated with them. So it's less like a recollection of facts from a distance and more like a reliving of those events. There's this kind of immersive way that music takes us out of wherever we found ourselves before the song started and puts us in a really new thought space.
25: It's easy to categorize this time spent listening to music as getting distracted. We're constantly being told to focus more and stop letting our attention drift. However, Margulis says music is one place where a wandering mind shouldn't be seen as a negative.
28: I really recommend not being too prescriptive with yourself, right? So I think we are aware that we're in this kind of attentional crisis. And, you know, with all the social media and endless kind of feeds and might have the sense that if we're listening to music and our mind wanders a bit, that we've somehow failed, again, on the attentional front. But what I want to suggest is the places our minds go to in this drifting kind of way when we're listening are actually really powerful and really deeply choreographed by the music we're listening to. So I think if we're a little more permissive and a little more curious about what comes to mind, we can appreciate the kind of depth of experience that music listening makes possible.
25: Margulis shares how she's seen that in her own family.
28: I think having music be a fun, joyful part of the household is really important. It doesn't matter what kind of music, right? Sometimes people get really hung up on the idea that a certain kind of music would be particularly edifying for kids. But in terms of getting them really hooked on what music can do, the best thing is the kind of music that is engaging for your family and that you're interacting with in this active kind of way. So my 11-year-old, for example, we let him choose what songs he puts on in the morning. He has a special doing the dishes playlist. And then he gets to blast that while he puts the dishes away in the morning. And then all the rest of us, we have to listen to kind of whatever he picked. And what's fun there is even though his choices are really not what I would select, I still love asking him questions about it. And he, you know, has so much to say about which parts he loves and like what the song makes him think about that ends up being really connecting for us.
25: And on long road trips in their car, everyone in her family gets to pick a song they love. And after each one, they talk about it.
28: What happens half the time that's absolutely wild is that we have the same kind of random botscape, and that is so interesting. The other thing that can happen is something that's quite different, and then that's a really interesting opportunity for conversation that can be harder to find across those generations.
25: And there's another part of this that feels especially relevant right now. A lot of music has become background noise for something else. Our commute, house chores, gym time. Margulis thinks there's still value in occasionally letting listening be the entire activity.
28: We have vanishingly, you know, little time to let our minds wander in the way that is so important to basic health and functioning, because there's just tends to be so much stimulation we're giving ourselves. And music is really an opportunity. Think of it kind of as a last refuge of the daydream for us to really get carried on these journeys that enable us to kind of storyify and narrativize and make sense out of the disparate kinds of inputs in our life.
25: And maybe that's why a song can still catch us off guard in a way so little else does. For 3 or 4 minutes, your mind gets to go somewhere that wasn't on your daily plan or your to-do list. To learn more about Elizabeth Margulis, her research, and her new book, Transported, The Everyday Magic of Musical Daydreams, head to viewpointsradio.org. 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The story was written and produced by our executive producer, Amira Zaveri. 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I'm Gary Price.
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27: It's almost October, the month of pumpkin spiced everything, changing leaves, and of course, Halloween. The holiday filled with costumes and scary sights is also one of the few times of year when we put death on display. In the weeks leading up to Halloween, it's not unusual to see skeletons on front lawns and ghosts hanging from balconies. For a few weeks, death becomes part of the decor, turning something most of us spend the rest of the year avoiding into something we see everywhere. And for some people, the season also raises questions about what actually happens when we die. Have you ever wondered what happens to a body post-mortem? Or what it's like to handle a skeleton? Or what would happen if you passed away in outer space? While thinking about death and the afterlife is a seasonal theme for most people, it's just another day in the life for Caitlin Doty. Doty is a mortician and the author of the book, Will My Cat Eat My Eyeballs? Her life's work may sound unsettling to some, but she spent years trying to make conversations around death more approachable.
26: I personally was a pretty morbid child, and by the time I got to college, I decided to major in medieval history, where I studied death in the Middle Ages and actually the late medieval witchcraft trials. So I had this very academic interest in death. And I think when I started working at the crematory, I really thought that it was almost going to be sort of a summer job type thing. It was going to be something that I could look back and say, remember when I was a crematory operator when I was 22? But it really turned into, wow, this is my life. This is my passion. This is what I want to do.
27: After college, Doty brought this passion to her first job as a crematory operator.
26: I was the one in the back actually cremating the dead bodies. And this was an eye-opening experience for me because I really didn't understand what went on behind the scenes in the American funeral industry. And once I knew, all I wanted to do was tell other people and share with other people, because I think we have a real stigma and fear around death in the United States. And the only way to break through that is through conversation.
27: Doty has spent years trying to open up that dialogue by sharing her own experiences and what she's learned working in the funeral industry.
26: I think for me, working in a crematory, the most surprising aspect of it was how often I was alone, how often I was just this 22-year-old girl who was alone cremating someone who had a rich history in life, and the family wasn't there alongside me. And that's usually because the family had no idea that they could be there. The family had no idea that they could come witness the cremation and roll the person into the cremation machine with me and start the process. And that kind of lack of family involvement is really new in human history. It's really only been the last 100 years in the modern industrialized West that we've cut people out, cut the family out of taking care of their own dead.
27: To Doty, death care in the U.S. can often feel removed from the people who are actually grieving.
26: Some people turn down the opportunity to witness the cremation because they think in their head that it's going to be this very intense experience where maybe they're actually involved in the cremation or rigging out the hot bones. I'm not exactly sure what they think, but that's not the reality. It's actually a very simple ceremony where the door to the machine opens, the family can help push in the cremation container with the person that they loved inside it, and then someone can push the button, which starts the process of the cremation. And it's almost a ritual. It's a feeling like you're involved in the experience, and then everyone can leave in a thoughtful mood. If you are religious, you can chant or you can sing. You can really make it feel like a little ceremony there in the crematory. And it's something that I really encourage families to do. I have a great deal of respect for everyone that I cremated, but they weren't my family. I don't know them. I'm some random girl. And I think that you should be there with your family member until the very end.
27: She believes it's important to recognize that this practice of being more detached from death is specific to the United States. Other countries and cultures handle death in different ways.
26: When we think about what we do in the United States, most often, which is chemically preserve or embalm the body and put them in a big, heavy wood or metal casket, that's radically different than how other cultures view death or handle death. And they actually think that we're bonkers, we're crazy for handling death the way that we do. And in turn, we often look at other cultures that do things really differently and go, why do they do that? And I really push for a better cross-cultural understanding for people, because every culture around the world wants to do right by their dead.
27: Doty has traveled around the world researching and writing about how other cultures honor their dead through different traditions.
26: I was in rural Indonesia in a place called South Sulawesi. And what they do is they not only keep the dead in their home for sometimes years after the death, But even after the person is finally buried, they will bring them out every couple of years. They will bring out their mummified body and redress them and clean the body and speak to them. Almost, it's a continuing relationship the way that we would have almost with prayer. They have it with the actual physical dead mummified body. And what was so interesting, I was there for this cleaning of the body ceremony, is that it feels so normal when you're there. It really doesn't feel like something macabre or something morbid or something Norman Batesy. It feels completely like this is a loving act that these families do for their dead. And it really puts into perspective how wrong we can be when we judge other cultures for doing death differently than we do.
27: In South Korea, many families choose to turn cremated remains into decorative beads that stay on display at home. In parts of the Philippines, some communities have long practiced burial traditions connected to trees. Americans often shy away from being curious about our deaths and what happens to our bodies. Yet we devour true crime shows and podcasts that put death front and center.
26: To me, it's really seemed like true crime has emerged as a proxy for our death fears. It's a way to address our death fears, but almost coming at it sideways. So it's almost easier to read and get into someone's brutal murder, which is probably not going to happen to you, than it is to read about someone dying on hospice or someone having a heart attack, which is far more likely. So it's easier to read about a sensationalized death than it is a natural death.
27: That contradiction is part of what fascinates Dodie. We may avoid talking about our own deaths, but the curiosity still lingers.
26: I think a lot of people start out as children with a real morbid curiosity. And then adults tell them, no, that's wrong. Don't ask those questions. And by the time we grow up, we're not allowed to have these feelings and these thoughts and these fears. The number one thing I want to do is allow people to be curious about death. Death is interesting.
27: Dodie's unique role allows her to answer some of the creepy curiosities that people have kept to themselves. And she says most often it's kids that come to her with the best questions.
26: Can I keep my dad's skull after he dies? Can I give grandma a Viking funeral? What happens to an astronaut body if they die in space? Why do bugs eat people's flesh but not their bones? It's these types of questions that are so straightforward and so blunt, but so funny, that are so distinctly what a child would ask. So it's a way that an adult might phrase the question as more philosophy or spirituality, but a kid just goes straight in for the dead body question.
27: To find out more answers to some of the oddest death-related questions out there, check out Caitlin Doty's book, Will My Cat Eat My Eyeballs? And visit viewpointsradio.org for more information. This story was written and produced by Amira Zaveri and is an updated version of a story that originally aired in October of 2022. Sound design by Jay Silvers. I'm Marty Peterson.
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1: This is Viewpoints Explained. I'm Ebony McMorris. These days, more teens and young adults are choosing activities that force them to slow down. Some of these are old school granny hobbies like knitting, crocheting, sewing, and needlepoint. And this isn't just a one-off trend. This spring, Etsy reported that searches for needlepoint canvas had jumped by 172% from the year before. The pandemic pushed more people towards crafting, but more than 6 years later, why is it still so popular? For many, it's a break from screens after a long day of school or work. It's a time when your hands are busy, your mind is calm, and you're creating something start to finish. Knitting circles, crafting nights, and classes are all places where young people can meet new people and find community. And these interests are also starting to move beyond hobbies and into helpful real-life skills. This summer, the Associated Press reported that clothing brands like Levi's and Uniqlo and Primark are expanding repair services or teaching customers how to mend their own clothes. For example, the longtime denim brand Levi's has started teaching high school students how to sew on buttons, patch holes, and fix tears in their blue jeans. Part of what's feeding this interest is a growing awareness of just how disposable clothing has become and how overconsumption affects the environment and exploits labor workers. Fast fashion has made it cheap and easy to replace something that's ripped or worn out, but for some younger shoppers, they no longer want to be part of this cycle. A 2025 survey commissioned by Levi's found that 35% of Gen Z respondents said they would keep their clothes longer if they knew how to repair or personalize them. So, the return of mending isn't only about picking up an old skill. For some, it's also about buying a little less and getting more life out of what they already have. That's Viewpoints Explained for this week. I'm Ebony McMorris.
2: Welcome to Culture Crash, where we examine what's new and old in entertainment. Director Matt Johnson has already released one of my favorite films of 2026 with his meta sci-fi comedy Nirvana the Band, the Show, the Movie. Now he's doubling down on the year by releasing his new film, Tony. Ostensibly a biopic of famed chef and travel writer Anthony Bourdain, Tony is a coming-of-age film loosely inspired by a few chapters in Bourdain's culinary tell-all, Kitchen Confidential. Despite its title and marketing, the movie's association with Bourdain is loose. Very loose. The film really is more inspired by than based on, reorganizing, recontextualizing, and wholly reinventing the events of Bourdain's youth to make a movie simply seeking to capture his vibe more than anything. This isn't necessarily a bad thing, because the movie is a well-paced, well-told coming-of-age story that features star turns from Leo Woodall and Antonio Banderas, with a serviceable lead performance from the holdover star Dominic Sessa. But it strikes me as unfortunate that they gave the movie a title as definitional as Tony, when the film seems so disinterested in exploring the intricacies of Tony Bourdain. It seems to have as much association with Bourdain's life as the teen comedy 10 Things I Hate About You shares with William Shakespeare's The Taming of the Shrew. It's there for sure, but you should probably change the title. Like I said, Tony is a good movie and a good time, and it's definitely something I'll revisit when it hits streaming. But some of its character choices and loose interpretation of such an iconic recent figure had me scratching my head. As a movie fan, I was pleased. As a Bourdain fan, I was left wanting more. And I was left hoping that Tony doesn't prevent someone from more accurately depicting the adventures of Bourdain's life in the 1980s culinary scene of New York City somewhere down the line, because that is where the true meat of his story really lies. I'm Evan Rook.
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0: I'm Ed Bankin. It is the second Sunday of the NFL, and there's news off the field before kickoff. According to ESPN's Adam Schefter, Colts receiver Keenan Allen is facing a minimum three-game suspension from the NFL. Allen was charged last week with two misdemeanor offenses stemming from a drunk driving arrest. Also, according to Adam Schefter, the Steelers are anticipating a return in week three for quarterback Joey Porter Jr. He will not play today in the Steelers game in New England. According to the NFL Network's Ian Rappaport, Ravens pass rusher Trey Hendrickson is expected to play today against New Orleans. He's been dealing with a broken finger. According to ESPN's Jeremy Fowler, Panthers pass rusher Patrick Jones II is not expected to play against Atlanta as he continues to deal with a back injury. NFL Sunday on ESPN Radio, we'll have a pair of games once again. First up, the Jets and the Packers, with coverage beginning at noon Eastern. That'll be followed by the Broncos hosting the Jaguars. We've got another football Sunday coming up here, and that is one of eight games to kick off the early window with the Jets and Packers. Bengals will visit the Texans, and Cincinnati quarterback Joe Burrow knows he's got to get Ja'Marr Chase more involved this week.
1: Yeah, it's less of a balance and more of a we got to get him involved. I think that sentiment was echoed from a lot of different fronts after the game. And you just can't come out of a game like that and have Ja'Marr Chase touch the ball two times, so that'll certainly be an emphasis.
0: The Bengals look to go 2-0 on the season. Baseball tonight on ESPN Radio, we've got the Brewers and the Orioles. Coverage gets underway at 6:30 Eastern. Meanwhile, the Padres go for their 13th win in 14 games. Their magic number to clinch a wild card spot is 3.
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0: opportunity tonight. Boots at the eight. Go. Play fake. He's looking to throw. He gets drilled. That kid's amazing.
1: Harris, no way.
2: 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I'll put on a show.
0: Here's a pick. 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
4: 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And tune in however you found us on this glorious second Sunday of the NFL season. We're glad you did. 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
5: It is nice. We can see every screen. 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Temperate. And I'm glad that last week I set the absolute tone in wearing a suit last week, and you followed my lead.
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5: 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You're getting paid for this?
4: Hold on one more time. 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I am Randy Scott. We are presented by Progressive Insurance. 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
4: You can see us Saturday morning, Sunday morning, Monday morning, Tuesday morning. We both set the table and recap every level of football there is. And to get into where we have to start this morning before we get into the NFL action, guys that we're going to see on Sundays.
5: Sure.
4: Trinidad Chambliss jumping to mind. How about Ole Miss taking down LSU in that thriller, 34-24, jumping out to that massive lead to start, kind of shell-shocking Lane Kiffin in his return to Oxford. All of the pageantry, all of the drama, all of the threats of violence.

0: Islands, all that stuff given way to one hell of a football game that Ole Miss was able to kind of withstand that late barrage. You stayed up for every second of it. I cashed at halftime. I went to bed thinking Ole Miss was going to cruise, and then LSU came back.
1: Yeah, they came back in the second half, made the adjustments. I was shocked to find out that LSU, going on the road and experiencing everything that you just listed, first game back for Lane Kiffin after the departure on November 30th. The players and Heisman contenders that, by the way, Trinidad Chambliss is now your front runner for Heisman, according to DraftKings Sportsbook, that LSU walked off the buses as 3-point favorites. I think the odds makers generally take the intangibles into account as well. And for LSU to be going into a situation like that, not just about who they were playing, but the stakes at which they were playing, Lane Kiffin is 0-12 or something like that against AP top 10 teams while he's also ranked as an AP top 10
0: team. Oh, okay.
1: So the deck was stacked against him. Oh, yeah. And by the way, 65,000 people at Vaught Hemingway. And this is going to be one of those games in 10 years that a million people are going to claim to have been there.
0: Uh-huh.
1: You know what I mean? And Trinidad Chambliss, he was... All this to say, Trinidad Chambliss was not losing that game. A career high in passing yards, 363 yards. Unfortunately, Kewon Lacy went down with a shoulder injury, but not before getting his with a touchdown and a legendary coin flip where he was in the face of every single LSU captain.
0: Yeah, he was.
1: It was awesome.
0: Yeah, he was.
1: It was awesome, and they're probably still partying in Oxford.
0: It was one of those games. I mean, Oxford doesn't need a reason to party. They don't need an excuse, but they sure have one now. And that was one of those games where I made sure that I was parked on the couch, chicken nuggets. Right?
1: Obviously.
0: Had some dino nuggets.
1: Obviously.
0: And dipped in a sauce of my own creation, some mayo and some ketchup.
1: That's disgusting.
0: Some mayo and some ketchup. I'm going to get you on the mayo train.
1: Okay, so I've got you to class the joint up a bit with wearing a suit
0: I am
1: and
0: wearing a, suit.
1: A tie.
0: Yeah.
1: But still mayo. It's heinous, dude.
0: It's such a foundational condiment. Anyway, I made sure because I wanted to see the pregame stuff. I wanted to see the handshake. Would there be one? I want to see how Coach Golding welcomed Lane Kiffin back.
1: And there were just a couple of chaps going at it.
0: There's no ill will between those two.
1: Really
0: there really
1: not.
0: Isn't.
1: They said they were texting that day.
0: And Golding,
1: the morning of.
0: Golding's great about saying, hey, I wouldn't have this job without him. I wouldn't be on this stage. So Pete Golding, the winning head coach. That's where we start as we take you inside the postgame scenarios from yesterday at Vaught Hemingway. Here is Pete Golding on whether or not this win meant more.
2: You know, I just told our team in there, I was like, look, I don't think anybody came here to beat LSU. I mean, that's not what our goal was coming in and working so hard in the offseason summer. It wasn't just to win one football game. I told them, yes, is it sweet? Absolutely. And go enjoy, you know, it tonight for sure. But, you know, we got to come back to work tomorrow. We got a really, really good Florida team next week. And so it wasn't the Super Bowl and we didn't make it to be the Super Bowl. I think the goals and the expectations that Glenn and Keith have set for this place isn't about winning one football game in September. And so am I super proud of them? Absolutely. But, you know, that's 3 years since we've been here that we've come home with that trophy. I mean, that's an expectation here as it should be. And so really proud of our guys and our coaches, really happy for our fans. I couldn't be happier for Glenn and for Keith. I'm really grateful for the opportunity they presented to me, which they didn't have to. I think it was a full circle moment for a lot of people that no player, no person's bigger than anybody else. And this place has been built the right way with really good people. And the trajectory is up and that's where it's going to continue to go.
0: No player or person is bigger than anyone else. It certainly felt that way leading into yesterday. It did. And I think if you're Pete Golding and you're Ole Miss, you enjoy the fact that the focus isn't on you guys. Mm-hmm. It's if there is a lightning rod, it's on the visiting guy coming in. And so maybe some of the pressure was off in that respect. Certainly you mentioned the bookmakers having them getting 3 points at home. There's plenty of bulletin board material, right?
1: And Lane certainly didn't give his team or do his team any sort of favors. I don't care how battle tested you are being at one of the benchmark programs in college football. LSU had to know that they were going into a situation where, again, they were favorites on paper. And I like how Pete Golding, that's just a ball coach who knows his facts. It's not the Super Bowl, but you know what they're in prime position for and going to be introduced and thrust into the conversation of? The college football playoff national championship, the way that Trinidad Chambliss played. And once they get Kewon Lacy back and the transfers that did make plays, Traylon Ray had a bunch of catches, 115 yards and a touchdown.
0: Yeah.
1: Ole Miss didn't just look good because they were playing LSU. They looked good because that's a damn good team. And I think Trinidad Chambliss, if last year's win against Georgia in the Sugar Bowl wasn't the coming out party that this dude is for real, and Kirk Herbstreit and Chris Fowler were talking about this guy is the best quarterback in the country, he certainly showed that last night.
0: Yeah, he sure did. And I was impressed certainly with the Ole Miss defense as well, because they smacked LSU in the face.
1: Yeah, they couldn't do anything in the first half.
0: Not at all. And Sam Levitt, who knows? Who knows what his injury designation was coming into this thing? Through the course of the week, the quarterback for LSU went from seemingly fine to then showing up as doubtful on the injury report, upgraded to questionable, and then essentially a game, air quotes, game time decision. But everybody knew that he would play, and then he did play, and he was mobile enough to try to run in a touchdown, something that Trinidad Chambliss was able to do in a winning effort. Let's get to Lane Kiffin. Haven't heard from yet from him yet this morning. Kiffin had a lot to say after the game. There was, dare I say, a little bit of humility, but then in classic Kiffin fashion, he wasn't going to just be entirely magnanimous at the mic.
3: I think you walked into a storm, you know, like that's what happens a lot of times in these games. You see it all the time. We're going, Buzz saw you walk in. It's a build up, you know, the stadium was full, you know, an hour early. So I guess I had to leave to get him to do that. So you're welcome.
0: Oh, I had to leave.
1: Thank you.
0: To get the stadium to fill up.
1: Well, thanks,
0: Lane. An hour before game time.
1: Well, listen, we were just taking the director from the school that said, hey, you can expect some extra congestion around the Grove. You want to make sure you get to your seats early because you don't want to miss the flyover. A couple flying fortresses.
0: Yeah, they did.
1: A couple flying fortry.
0: A couple fortry, right?
1: You know what I'm saying?
0: Get out there.
1: Hey, those things, those don't scoot like jets.
0: No,
1: those do not scoot like jets.
0: No, they go a little
1: slower.
0: I was
1: watching the national anthem and you can see the singer kind of looking out of the corner of his eye, like, I know there's a flyover, where is it? And then just peering out of the corner of his eye and almost looking at like the look of disappointment when he's like, oh, these aren't jets. these are big birds.
0: These are big birds. Yeah.
1: So he had to hold those notes a little extra longer.
0: Offensive linemen of our United States Air Forces. That's so essentially really, what it is.
1: The grunt. The hard workers.
0: The hard workers.
1: You know what I mean?
0: Yeah, listen, and those things make Lane Kiffin money. They're worth a lot of money.
1: Facts.
0: Up in the air over the Grove. So Ole Miss, go ahead. Give them all the flowers. I hate Magnolias even because they won the Magnolia Bowl over LSU. Moving forward, though, we had our college football reporter, Heather Dinich, on SportsCenter AM this morning. And she's like, hey, right now, if I'm fielding at, you know, 12 teams in the college football playoff, I've got Ole Miss at 2. And that was interesting to me. Texas at 1.
1: Sure.
0: Ole Miss at 2. Yeah, well, Ohio State sliding up. Georgia somehow falling to 4, despite the fact that they took care of business yesterday. A little bit of jockeying early on.
1: Yeah, I mean, Georgia played an Arkansas team that's going through absolute turmoil from the front office, if you will, on down. And they kind of held one of those reverse sellouts. They weren't playing in front of anybody. And Ohio State beat a Kent State team that they were expected to beat. So I am fully okay with Heather Dinich moving Ole Miss from 8, popping them up 6 spots to 2. Ahead of an LSU team that was coming into this thing 7th. This is just their second win, Ole Miss, in an AP top 10 matchup.
4: Real quick, guys, I just want to make a quick. We talked a lot about the Lane Kiffin, a lot of the stuff before the season with the NFL players, and that was a big deal about this. Trinidad Chambliss, all right? 24-year-old Trinidad Chambliss. tried to get that 6th year denied, had to appeal. That was denied. So, like, Ole Miss has benefited from some of the Lane Kiffin type of, you know, things that help to get them extra eligibility for a player. I just want to point that out.
0: This is a zag. Oh, I have not heard this.
1: I'm sorry that the handman hates higher education.
0: I haven't heard this complaint yet.
1: And well, hates Trinidad Chambliss wearing that SEC graduate patch.
4: We only care if it's
1: shoulder.
4: Lane Kiffin, but if it benefits where Lane Kiffin left to where it's now Lane Kiffin's, you know, chagrin.
1: Everybody's
4: not that big a deal.
1: Everybody's playing within the same rules. And Handman, you correct me if I'm wrong, but what NFL training camp did Trinidad Chambliss take part in before deciding to return to Ole Miss? Oh, that's right, none. Oh, and he had the opportunity to follow.
4: But the Mississippi courts were the ones that overturned the appeal the second time.
1: Randy's been saying the
4: same
1: South
4: thing that
1: is
4: the LSU
1: ahead
4: thing
1: of the game.
4: Happened earlier.
1: Randy's been saying the South is ahead of the game.
0: I have been saying that. I got chirped today though for saying that people get married at a younger age in the South. Somebody was like, "Well, that's a pejorative statement," whatever.
1: Hell, it's not.
0: I was like, dude,
1: Houston, I was dating a girl. I was 23.
0: Yeah. And she was looking for that ring
1: every single day. I was like, I got to get out of here. So
0: are you serious?
1: So I moved to Boston
0: at 23 years old. They don't even want to get married in Boston.
1: It's crazy. They don't.
0: They don't. They're just up there.
1: And that's why it took me 39 years. If my wife, former fiance,
0: my wife
1: started off as the former girlfriend,
0: ex-girlfriend,
1: is now listening. I love you. And that was almost 20 years ago. I just want you to know.
0: Hey, you ready for this? You ready for this little segue right now?
1: Talk to me.
0: Could the Bills go ring shopping soon?
1: Are
0: they the best team in the National Football League? Did they make their case on Thursday night? Do they have the offense that the Bears say that they have? The best offense in NFL history. We're going to dive into that as Countdown to Kickoff with Gary Streisky and Randy Scott continues on ESPN Radio and the ESPN app.
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1: What was the conversation between Nuno and Randy Scott?
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1: I want to hear that.
3: So, like, I like Randy. Like, the beard looks fine, but what's happened is he's dying his hair. So, like, it doesn't match. Like, so the hair's really dark.
1: You guys are looking at me on this one.
3: Like, the hair is really dark, but the beard is light. Mm. And it's just like, dude, if you're going to do it, like, let it match.
4: So, I'm trying to think here. Like, there are physical bruises.
5: Yeah.
4: There are emotional bruises.
5: Yeah.
4: As we're back on Countdown to Kickoff on ESPN Radio, he's Gary Streisky. I'm Randy Scott. Also available anywhere you go on the ESPN app and SiriusXM Channel 80 and tune in. That was Nuno Teixeira, producer extraordinaire, man. I mean, he's like everywhere he goes, he succeeds. He treats everyone with respect unless you're Randy Scott. And
5: where's he succeeding in the friendship column with you?
4: I thought we were friends. That's part of it too, is like he catches himself from saying, I love Randy.
5: Yeah.
4: He caught himself and he goes, I like him. And I was like, oh, well, this isn't going to be good. And he goes, but he's dying his hair. Yeah, I am, dude. I've been going gray since I was 19. And it's true, man. It's in the genes, G-E-N-E-S. And you famously sleep 11 hours a night.
5: Buddy, I stayed up for the whole game last night.
4: Last night? I'm surprised.
5: I went to bed at 11:34.
4: That's an outlier. I'm surprised. And you can't spell outlier without lie. But I'm surprised by it. And I do think that in order to not look like your dad on the air, old enough to be your dad, I dye my hair so that I am not like Anderson Cooper out there.
5: Okay.
4: And people are like, but Gary's letting some gray come through. And it's true.
5: Yeah.
4: But you have so much more pepper than salt. I have all salt with a little bit of like pure white driven snow.
5: Well, if because we are on the radio,
4: yeah,
5: because right? People do say we have faces for radio,
4: voices for
5: and
4: print.
5: You're saying you don't want to go gray because you don't want to look like my father. And if I'm trying to paint the picture for somebody who doesn't know what I look like, and you think, okay, Gary Streisky, Randy Scott,
4: Polish.
5: Maybe Randy has a point. I want you guys to do a favor if you're in front of an internet terminal and just put my name into a computer. If you're going to put Gary Streisky, you know what's going to pop up? An Asian man. You think Randy Scott looks like the father of an Asian man? Randy, what are we doing here? I am on the record as saying, I think the beard looks great. And you were like, oh, I don't know if that's like, if Gary's just saying, no, dude, you're an absolute weapon, dude. If I may. I
4: appreciate sexy. You saying that.
5: Thank, well, Randy Scott, sexy, 6'4",
4: yes.
5: An absolute missile of a man.
4: Pounds.
5: Can go 300 off the tee. Don't know what fairway he's
4: going
5: to go in.
4: Don't know where it's going.
5: But the gray is nice, dude. And I got some gray, so I think we just start embracing it. Dude, I'm going to be 40 next year.
4: You're going to be 40 next year. I'm already on the other side of 40. I don't want
5: to you look great.
4: I don't want to look like I'm on the other side of 60. All so right, Nuno and who else was in there? Nuno, somebody else was very, Pat Costello was really anti-beard, didn't appreciate it. But Michelle Smallman was pro-beard. And I will take that. Evan Cohen, pro-beard.
5: Okay.
4: So I'll take that. So all that happened is, all that being said, like, we're going to keep it. We're
5: going to
4: reevaluate the friendship with Nuno.
5: There's some literal contractual obligations
4: that's
5: in doing so.
6: Count me as pro-beard as well.
4: Thank you. Well, your beard is tremendous.
5: That's because the hand man.
4: Yeah, you and Javonte both can both grow facial hair. It took me like a month, 6 weeks. You were in Hawaii for the entirety of the time at True to Grow.
5: Famously did get married.
4: You did get married. It was not a vacation. It was a honeymoon. It was an obligation.
5: You were the officiant.
4: That he had to do it. I do think, though, if somebody were to enter your name into an internet terminal.
5: Yep.
4: Is that it? Okay.
5: Sure.
4: They get a spelling correction. Because I don't think anybody can spell your name correctly on the first blush.
5: The W is silent. And that's going to sneak up on you.
6: I've been copy and pasting this entire time I've been producing your show. It's only been 2 weeks, but like.
4: Yeah. Have to.
5: I bet you if you just put Asian guy at ESPN, I pop up.
4: I'm
5: in front of a computer right now.
4: Okay, type that in because that's not safe for me to do. But the show is Countdown to Kickoff on ESPN Radio, leading you up to the second Sunday slate in the National Football League, which is 2 hours and about 40 minutes from now.
5: Gary Streisky, who hosts SportsCenter AM.
4: Is that what you typed? What did you type? What was your search?
5: Asian guy ESPN.
4: Love
5: and the
4: it.
5: First...
4: That's great.
5: My Instagram and then the AI overview. The Asian anchor on ESPN you are likely thinking of is Gary Streisky, who hosts SportsCenter AM and co-hosts SC Plus, which is available on Disney Plus.
4: Incredible.
5: Amazing.
4: I'm from the Caucasus Mountains. Caucasian, I think is where. Anyway, hey, you know who else is from the Caucasus Mountains?
5: Josh Allen.
4: Josh Allen.
5: Hey, he's a mountain of a man
4: more
5: in his
4: segues.
5: Own right.
4: He is. Josh Allen, best. We've heard Herm Edwards say this for a couple of seasons now. The best football player in the National Football League. He broadens that search as long as we're using internet search terminal parlance. He's not just a quarterback. He is the best football player in the National Football League. He's on pace for, I believe, 77 touchdowns after that dismantling.
5: Yeah.
4: They put up another 40-burger, this time doing so to the Detroit Lions to open up Highmark Stadium. Vibes were high. Take all the volume and all the energy that we heard in Ole Miss and just take out the anger. It was everything funneled in a positive direction as they absolutely destroyed the Lions. However, only 2 weeks into the season. However, you know, impressive that they were. Marcus Spears is not ready to crown the Bills yet. Here he is, our ESPN NFL analyst. Here's Swagoo on First Take.
2: Josh Allen, the best player in football right now, but I don't know if Buffalo is the clear-cut best team. Defensively, I still want to see some things done better by them. And that's only because I think the Kansas City Chiefs and the Baltimore Ravens are back. The way Josh Allen is playing right now, you would say he'd beat anybody if they got into the playoffs. But defensively is where Buffalo has had their Achilles heel a lot of times when we've seen Josh Allen perform like this and play at a very, very high level. They've been the side of the football that has let Buffalo down.
5: Understood, and we know it, that it's only September, but the Bills are 2-0, and the offense looks like it's on pace to be historic. I know Ben Johnson and Chicago have literally gone on record to say, we are going to go out there with intention to put as many points up and score more points than anybody in the history of it all. But like, while they did change regimes, Joe Brady was sort of Josh Allen's the whisperer to the quarterback whisperer that is Josh Allen. So I think they are on the same page. And I know Swagoo's talking defensively. We're 2 weeks into the season. I mean, Herm Edwards is going to join the program here in just a couple minutes. He basically said it himself this morning on SportsCenter. Throw out September as it relates to what teams are actually putting on wax. Now, we can use a sample size of Josh Allen, the MVP, and what he can do offensively to say, yeah, more likely than not, this is what's going to happen. But throw out September as it relates to, in my opinion, what you're seeing teams do, or to Swagoo's point, not do on the defensive side of the football. Adjustments can be made. Players can be acquired, addition by subtraction. I still like the Bills to come out. Oh, do I want to say
4: about the AFC?
5: I'm going to stop short.
4: Winning the AFC East, which is something.
5: Yeah, because they didn't do. I mean, yeah.
4: How dominant the Patriots were.
5: Patriots took care of business last year. Yeah, AFC East, I think that's a very safe bet.
4: Okay, what about the Lions? On the other side of this thing, you had a Detroit team that continues to get bludgeoned. They give up more than 30 in back-to-back weeks. If you take away the first half of the season, Shepard's defensive side, the first half, rather, of the first game of the season, I mean, they are getting destroyed at a comedic clip.
5: Yeah, speaking of taking away things, I think we need to take away Instagram from Kelvin Shepard.
4: Why? What's wrong?
5: We had this conversation on the golf course the
4: other day. What's he doing?
5: You want your position coaches to not know what the internet is. You almost kind of want them to have the, I don't have... Go the Bill Belichick route. I don't have snap face. I don't have Kelvin Shepard is active on Instagram. He's got the tunnel walks coming in. Yes, he is an 8-year NFL veteran, but in his bio, he lists that defensive coordinator of the Lions, LSU grad, but also that he's a food connoisseur.
4: Yes.
5: And I want my ball coach to just eat football, dude.
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0: I'm Ed Bank, and we start with the second Sunday of the NFL and news off the field. According to ESPN's Adam Schefter, Colts receiver Keenan Allen is facing a minimum three-game suspension for the league. He was charged last week with two misdemeanor offenses stemming from a drunk driving arrest last month. Also, according to ESPN's Adam Schefter, the Steelers are anticipating a Week 3 return. That would be next week for cornerback Joey Porter Jr. Steelers play the Bengals next week. According to ESPN's Adam Schefter, Bucs receiver Jalen McMillan is expected to play against the Browns despite a knee injury. According to the NFL Network's Ian Rappaport, Ravens pass rusher Trey Hendrickson is expected to play today against the Saints despite a broken finger. According to Ian Rappaport and the NFL Network's Cameron Wolf, the Eagles will move Cam Jurgens to guard and start Drew Kendall at center, this after losing Landon Dickerson to an injury last week. NFL Sunday on ESPN Radio's doubleheader begins in North Jersey at noon Eastern, with coverage beginning with the Packers and Jets, followed by the Broncos and Jaguars from Denver. In Atlanta, the Falcons will host the Panthers today, and Cooper Rush will get another start. Coach Kevin Stefanski is hoping both his quarterback and the rest of his team will improve this week.
1: You know, it's the National Football League, so you're going to have some plays, you're going to have some moments, you're going to have some times that you don't play your best or you're not at your best, and you bounce back. So I expect nothing less from our football team, not just one person. So there's going to be plays that you want back, or there's going to be, you know, we're not going to be perfect on any Sunday.
0: That will be one of eight games in the early window. Baseball tonight on ESPN Radio. We've got the Brewers and the Orioles from Baltimore as they wrap up their series. Milwaukee's magic number to clinch the best overall record of baseball is down to seven games. 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
3: Kick off. Let's play NFL football today. Here's Caleb Williams looking to throw across his body for the end zone. It is caught for the touchdown. Don't give it to him again. Williams throws. Caught for the touchdown. And the Bears are in business.
4: Poor Steve Levy. He needed a lozenge. He needed some lemon, like a hot water tea situation. He had to have so many touchdown calls last week as the Bears put 59 points on the Carolina Panthers. Gary Streisky, Randy Scott with you. It's countdown to kickoff on ESPN Radio, the ESPN app, Sirius XM Channel 80, and tune in. And we got Herm Edwards here in studio. Our NFL analyst is with us. Coach, that one was Chicago. I mean, Ben Johnson talked the talk in the offseason, said, we want to be the highest scoring offense of all time. And then they go out and they put up a college football score on the Panthers. How much does that bother you as someone who played on the defensive side of the football?
5: Well, there's almost totally, when you look at that game and you break it down, look at both offenses, there was 1,000 yards of offense.
4: 1,000 yards in one game.
5: In one game.
4: 17-game season.
5: 1,000 yards. That set defensive football back 50 years. And so when you look at it, you know, it's hard to watch, but yeah, it's fun for the fans because fans want to see scoring. But I think if you're a coach, you realize that, hey, look, and you know, I know Ben Johnson said, head coach, you know, hey, look, we want to score. And he's done a marvelous job. I mean, he's done a marvelous job with Caleb Williams and this Chicago Bears. But if you think about Chicago Bears, and you say Chicago Bears, and you close your eyes, maybe younger folks, you know, don't, but folks my age or, you know, somewhere around there, you say Chicago Bears, you go, ooh, they play defense.
4: Defense.
5: Chicago.
4: Yeah.
5: Defense.
4: Yeah.
5: You know, and by the way, they still play outside, so there's something to that, too. We'll get into that later. But now it's like, do they really play defense in Chicago? No. It's an offensive-driven team. I get it. But you can't keep living this way because eventually you got to stop somebody. Yeah. And what happens to you defensively, that you're under a barrage every week you play somebody, because when they go in there to play you, people are going, we got to open up this playbook because we got to try to keep up score with these guys. Mm-hmm. So your defense suffers for all this. Every once in a while, you got to protect your defense. You know how you protect them? You run the football. You take some time off the clock.
4: Sure.
5: You don't allow that other team 12 possessions. You know, when you're a good offense and you move the ball, you want to limit your opponent, especially a high-flying opponent, to 10 possessions. You play Chicago. I want to limit these guys to 9 possessions. You don't even have to score, but you want to take time off the clock. You don't hike the ball offensively when you play the Bears until like
6: two
5: seconds.
6: Yeah.
5: All these things to take time off the clock because you said, I don't want to give these guys the ball.
4: Right.
5: But no one does that. Guys are just playing. It's like, oh, we're having fun. Hey, man, I'm telling you, it's fun until you're sitting at home and going, oh, what did we do wrong?
6: We're taking the over today because they get the Vikings, who scored 39 points in their week one tussle. So let me ask you this about Chicago's offense. Mm-hmm. Do you think they will regress more towards the average of points, whatever that ends up being? Or do you think, Coach, based off of what you've seen and based off what you've heard their coach, Ben Johnson, say, that we are going after the scoring record, do you think they'll be the outlier this season, scoring 40 points a game, scoring in the 50 points a game, and just say, screw it, if my defense can keep guys low 30s, we'll win every game?
5: I would say yes to that, maybe if they play in the dome.
6: Okay.
5: They play outside.
6: Oh, yeah.
5: Eventually, when the leaves start falling off the trees here,
6: yeah.
5: And all of a sudden it gets a little cold and it's snowing and it's raining. Yeah. Oh, boy. Okay. That scoring thing, you ain't throwing the ball all over the yard.
6: Six touchdowns on the ground last week for Chicago.
5: Yes.
6: They weren't just slinging it.
5: And this is why he understands, I got to run it. Because eventually you're going to have to run this ball. You can't throw it all over the yard when you play outside. You know, because the weather gets you eventually, because it is you, the opponent, and the weather. And it's like, oh.
6: Yeah.
5: Now, Caleb Williams, he got a strong arm. And this is why you got to have a strong arm quarterback. You got to have a guy with big hands, because when he grips the ball and it's raining and wet, you got to have a big hand quarterback. That's why, you know, people always wonder, well, why does the scouts, when they go measure, see the quarterback, the height, weight, and they measure his hand?
6: Yeah.
5: That's how big it is. Okay. He's got to hold the ball, especially in weather conditions.
7: So today, as we're talking with Herm Edwards here in studio, Countdown to Kickoff with Randy and Gary on ESPN Radio. They're playing outside. I'd be careful with that over-under. We're talking about it. On paper, you're like, hey, both of these offenses are killer.
6: What's the line set at?
7: The line's 4.5, I think. Yeah, 4.5. Chicago's laying 4.5. But windy, gusty, 23 miles an hour thereabouts on the shores of Lake Michigan, and it's going to rain during this game.
5: Oh, boy.
7: Just keep that in mind. I don't know necessarily what the over-under right now, 47.5. The Chargers, as we go out to the AFC West, the division you know well, Coach, from your time out there in Kansas City, me as a Raiders fan, it's always a bit of a home game when the Raiders go back to L.A., over-under on fights in the stands. I don't know.
5: Probably going to be a bunch.
7: But the Chargers are probably, Coach, the most disappointing result that I saw in week one. What's your message to that locker room today?
5: Well, obviously, you're looking at your division. You're playing a division game. You can't mess around and lose now. This is almost a must-win for them. You can't go 0-2.
7: Must win for the Chargers.
5: Yes. We're not saying a must win for the Raiders, because Raiders won.
7: The Raiders got one.
5: Yeah. Right?
6: Raiders got one.
5: We're saying for the Chargers right now, you go 0-2 in your division, the likelihood of you winning this, not very good anymore. Yeah. Right? And so Coach Harbaugh knows that, hey, look, guys, and you hate to tell your team, hey, guys, we need to win this one if we're thinking about winning this division or maybe even getting into the playoffs. Mm-hmm. Because you go 0-2, man. You look at the numbers, it ain't good, guys, going 0-2.
6: Yeah, last week not. They lost to the Cardinals, so this would put them, if they did lose to the Raiders today, 0-2 on the season, and then one loss for themselves in the division. And, Coach, I like how you brought that up, because we spoke about it this morning on SportsCenter, the television variety. Get rid of these interdivisional games in the month of September, yeah? There's too much at stake, and we don't know who these guys are.
5: Way too much. Oh, and if you're an owner and you're looking at this might make you realize, wait a minute, guys. This playing in a division, this first month of football, when the offenses really have an advantage because they play with the ball.
6: Yeah.
5: Defenses, you watch bad tackling. They don't tackle live hardly anymore. Mm-hmm. So all these things play into this, and you look at your team and you go, wait a minute, guys, we ain't really ready to play.
6: Sure.
5: And I'm playing division games early? That ain't good. Yeah. Because all of a sudden, like Washington, Dallas, right, they play.
6: You talk about must win.
5: Somebody's out.
7: Yeah, because they both lost division games last week.
5: Yep. And okay, Washington, Dallas. What? Here we go. Who else? We got another division game.
6: No, and then Philly.
5: Seattle and the Cardinals. They both won. They're good.
6: Yeah.
5: They're good, right?
6: Yeah.
5: Okay. Minnesota and the Bears. They're good. They won. How about this one? Carolina and Atlanta.
6: Yeah.
7: Somebody's going to 0-2.
5: Listen to this. In the NFC, was it South? Nobody won a game.
6: Nobody won a game.
7: Nobody won a game.
6: And last year, you wanted to relegate the NFC South.
7: Just send them.
6: To NFL Europe.
7: Send them to the SEC.
5: They went 8-9 and won a division. No one won a game. Think about that. The whole division didn't win a game. They're the only division in pro football that did not win a game the first week.
6: Consistency is key.
7: I know.
6: In the NFL.
5: You can't make it up.
6: Coach, consistency is key in the NFL.
7: He is Herm Edwards, as if he needs any introduction, our ESPN NFL analyst. 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Coach, the Jets can move to 2-0 today.
6: Come on.
7: They got a challenge in the form of the Packers, but the Packers were generous. You talk about a team that you think of playing a little defense. Man, they did maybe for a half last week, and then Minnesota put a big number on them unanswered in the second half for large stretches. Can the Jets, coach, move to 2-0 today?
5: They can. I'm not going to say that. Green Bay only scored 3 points second half.
7: That's
5: whole offense just went to sleep. Mm-hmm. Green Bay Packers, 3 points second half. Mm-hmm. You're not going to win a lot of football games. The Jets right now are riding high. They got a good offensive line. They got a good running game. Defensively, you know, they can get after you, right? So it's not like this is a game they can't win. They can win this game, and they got confidence. They won a game. They finally won a game. And so when you look at Green Bay, you go, hey, man, you know, second half, you score 3 points. That's the Green Bay Packers now. Mm-hmm. I mean, so they're looking at this going, and the Jets are like, the Jets are excited.
6: Yeah.
5: Right? They're excited.
6: Because there's no stakes.
5: Nothing. No one expects
6: no expectations.
5: Out of Jets. No. The only thing that can hurt them is this. If Geno Smith falls back to the old Geno Smith, they're in trouble.
6: Uh-oh.
5: Right?
6: Turn the football over Geno Smith?
5: Yeah, that's
7: the guy.
5: If he falls into that trap, which I don't think he will, because he's a seasoned veteran. He knows he went to this guy, he went back to New York. Yeah. It's almost like I got something to prove.
6: Sure.
5: My play and everything else got me run out of here. And almost like I'm going back to where, you know, I started my career. And I'm going to show these folks that, man, I can play quarterback.
6: No interceptions in the week one win at Tennessee. But
7: it's Tennessee.
6: Tennessee. Also didn't have any touchdowns either.
5: No.
7: Oh, that's true.
6: Also didn't have any touchdowns.
7: Low scoring game.
6: And coach has been a big advocate of, let's get these final scores back to 6-3.
7: And we might see. I think we could see one.
6: We could see that in Foxborough.
7: Steelers and Patriots, I think we could see one. Low-key, I think you could see one. Maybe the Chargers and the Raiders, honestly.
5: Yeah.
7: The Chargers defense is too talented to play the way they did last week against Arizona. I could see them buttoning up Captain Kirk.
5: Of all the games, like, I mean, we shouldn't say all the games. At Arizona, that was interesting. I don't think anyone had Arizona like
7: no.
6: Heck no.
5: NFC West, okay.
6: I would have been out on gonna Survivor be,
5: you know, they're not
7: it's
5: gonna,
7: a tough division.
5: Yeah, then I mean, you got Seattle, you got San Francisco, you got the Rams. Yeah. And the Rams are the only team in the division that didn't win.
7: Well, they had to play in the other planet.
5: I'm just saying, the Rams are, you know, the 49ers, I get it, but it's like, they're the only, everybody else got to win in there. So the Rams all of a sudden are sitting looking at this going, oh, we're 0-1. Wait a minute.
7: And now a team with a pulse in the Giants on Monday night when you're down Myles Garrett and suddenly your defensive plan is starting to fall apart before it even comes together because you didn't see Aaron Donald and Myles Garrett on the same defensive line. He is Herm Edwards. You can see, where are we going to see you next?
5: Oh, I got to come on ABC News here at 12 and then tonight back on SportsCenter.
7: Okay. ABC News. Yeah.
6: Nobody working harder than Coach.
7: I know. He's going to be on CNBC later giving some real estate advice.
5: Do what we do, man.
7: Out there in California. Herm Edwards, our ESPN All Everything, still ahead. What's the Vikings confidence level in Carson Wentz today? Are they outgunned in what we expect to be a shootout? He's Gary Streisgam, Randy Scott. 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

0: 9 to kick off with Randy and Gary on ESPN Radio, the ESPN app, Sirius XM Channel 80, and tune in. 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Let's get out to the phone lines. It's Kevin Seifert, our ESPN Vikings reporter, who is with us ahead of the Minnesota matchup there in Chicago against the Bears. Kevin, is this Vikings defense relishing the chance, not fearing or shying away from it, but embracing the chance to slow down the Ben Johnson and Caleb Williams offense today?
1: I'm sure they're up for the challenge and excited about it, but 59 points it's hard to deny what happened last week with the Bears against the Panthers, and so they know they have their work cut out for them. But I know Brian Flores, their defense coordinator, is very competitive and very imaginative, and I think he'd have a very interesting plan today for Caleb Williams and the Bears.
2: Kevin, how much do you think Brian Flores knows that he is 1-5 against Ben Johnson when it's Ben Johnson on the other sideline calling plays against his defenses?
1: I'm sure he's extremely aware of it. He was very complimentary of Ben this week, and I think Ben was very complimentary of him. So publicly, at least, everybody is playing very nice. But if you're a competitor at all, you're well aware of the records. And I will say that not every one of those games really got pinned down to the Ben Johnson offense beating the Brian Flores defense. But again, the numbers are the numbers, and that's something they'll have to overcome.
0: We're talking with Kevin Seifert, an ESPN Vikings reporter ahead of Bears and Vikings in Chicago, coming your way in about, what do we say, about 2 hours' time, 2 hours, 10 minutes. Vikings confidence level in Carson Wentz, considering Kyler Murray essentially won the job. I'm kind of using air quotes here, but he wins a job and then he's concussed in just his like second possession offensively and now out for this game. I thought Carson Wentz acquitted himself pretty well last week in mop-up duty. What's the Vikes' internal monologue on Wentz?
1: Yeah, they have extreme confidence in him to do what you ask a backup quarterback to do, which is to come in, run the offense with experience and knowledge and competence, to know what the plays are, to know who the open receivers are likely to be, to know when to check it into a run or check it into a pass or to do, to throw the ball away when there's nothing there. And so they have a lot of faith in all the things you would hope a backup quarterback would do. But I don't think that anyone necessarily believes that they would prefer to have him out there versus Kyler Murray. You always prefer to have your starter. They have a ton of confidence in Kyler. They're hoping to get him back next week against Tampa. But as far as backups go in the NFL, if you can have a backup that can run your offense competently and you don't need to change it significantly in order to have a chance to win, then that's a plus. And that's certainly what Carson Wentz can do.
0: All right, Kevin Seifert, we appreciate it, man. Our ESPN Vikings reporter. Enjoy this one today, Bears and Vikings in an early NFC North matchup. Thanks, buddy.
1: Appreciate it. Thank you.
0: Kimberly Martin was on with you earlier this morning, and you were talking with her about how Caleb Williams is approaching things. And it was really telling to me what Caleb said about his, we'll say, mental clarity. You remember?
2: Completely clear.
0: So let's
2: nothing
0: let's get
2: going on up there.
0: Do we have time for it? Handman, we go ahead and fire it up. We got Kimberly Martin. Okay, this is with you on SportsCenter, where she herself talks about her conversation with Caleb.
3: Kimberly Martin is literally in the building with us this morning in Chicago. Kimberly, A, great to see you. Hey, you got to spend a couple minutes with Caleb Williams in the lead up to this game. What stands out to you about that conversation?
4: Gary, good morning. You know, the Bears aren't shying away from their ultimate goal, which is to be the highest scoring offense in NFL history. And it's easy to see why. When you have a quarterback like Caleb Williams, a guy who can make any throw, no matter how much time is on the clock, that seems a doable feat for these players. Like you said, recently I sat down with Caleb, kind of talk about his year two growth, his growth over the last two seasons, and more importantly, how he's able to make those impossible throws look so easy. Take a listen.
5: What is going through your head in that moment, that particular play, that the rest of us wouldn't even know?
6: Yeah, nothing. To be honest, yeah, nothing. Steph Curry said it best, and you're thinking you're moving slow. You put in so many hours, so many reps, so many film sessions and things like that. So when those moments do show up, that you got to go make a play that a lot of people say that not many people can. You're not thinking. I revert back to training, and then, I go, my brain is blank. It just goes to, it's time to make a play. And, in those moments, coach tells me, go make a play, kid.
4: Now, Gary, that play you're talking about was last year in the playoffs, but today Caleb will face a Brian Flores defense that is known for blitzing and disguising pressure. And Caleb was asked about facing Flores, and he said, look, Ben Johnson calls it a mental war because we know that things are going to happen. But Caleb said you have to be able to fight back and stay ready, Gary.
0: Okay, so keep the mechanism clear. You know what I mean? Like, we don't need to muddle this up with thoughts.
2: 100%.
0: And worry.
2: I know someone down there somewhere.
0: And doubt.
2: And you know what else is going to be great? Caleb Williams, 21-29 last week. Again, 59 points. He only, air quotes, 269 through the year, two scores. You know what's going to mitigate a Brian Flores blitz that he does at, nearly 80% week's drops?
0: Yeah, that's what they did with over three Jordan Love last week. Yeah.
2: Yeah, having two rushers rush for over 100 yards and run the ball 40 times, especially... Randy Scott is not just the maestro of the countdown to kickoff from 10 to 1 with Randy and Gary. He also serves as our resident weatherman. And you were saying off the shores of Lake Michigan, it's going to be gusty. It's going to be cold. It's going to be wet. We're going to be toting some rock. All right. The running backs are going to be fed the pill.
0: I'll say this. If it comes down to a running back battle, I like Minnesota to keep it close.
2: Okay, sure.
0: I do.
2: Okay.
0: But now, if it comes down to arm strength to throw through a gale, you know what I mean?
2: I guess I'm
0: to throw through the wind, then it's Caleb all day. Carson Wentz doesn't have that.
2: Oh, I guess I was just talking about keeping Caleb Williams upright, intact, and away from a Minnesota Vikings rush.
0: Yeah.
2: You just offset that by turning around and the pill.
0: DeAndre Swift is better. So he's atop the depth chart. He's the one they gave a contract extension to. Kyle Manungai, you look at him and his explosivity, sure, but he got his 100 yards in mop-up duty last week. DeAndre Swift's going to be out there because he's also better in pass protection. Mm-hmm. So if you're looking to keep him upright, keep Caleb Williams upright, DeAndre Swift is going to dominate in snaps. I'm just thinking about it from a fantasy perspective, too.
2: No, for sure.
0: I've got Manungai, and I'm like, ooh, that was a shootout last week. Maybe I'll roll with him, and I don't think I can.
2: And I think I want to just stay on the fantasy aspect of it all. Quick question.
0: Yeah.
2: Is
0: Go ahead.
2: I might have egg on my face after I pose this question to my good friend Rand Scott, one of my best friends, the man who officiated my wedding, but I have to call this out. Is explosivitivity a word? Is that a word in the English language?
0: Did I say explotivitivity? Did I really?
2: All right, we're gonna
0: put our best people on that.
2: Can we have that? Can we run that back? Because I know explosiveness is a word.
0: Yeah.
2: But I'm learning things new. You went to Northwestern. I mean, your
0: that
2: pedigree, your credentials
0: anything.
2: Are crazy.
0: That doesn't so I mean might, a thing.
2: Hey, I'm 39 years young, but I'm willing to learn stuff. Explosivity.
0: I want to ask you a quick question.
2: Talk to me.
0: Because I'm going to go.
2: I love how you're answering my question with another question.
0: Absolutely, because I think I've punted. I wave a white flag on your original question. Does 9 wins win the NFC North?
2: No. I'm going knee-jerk here. 9 wins. I know I
0: wonder.
2: I'm referring back to...
0: The Lions aren't great on the defense, obviously. Packers could be really...
2: Oh, did you say NFC
0: in
2: North?
0: In a bad way. NFC North.
2: Okay. I'm going to still say no.
0: No?
2: I'm going to still say
0: somebody gets to 10?
2: I think somebody... We're playing 18 games now.
0: There's no complete team in that division.
2: 17 games now, 18 weeks. But like, there's too many games to be played. Someone's getting to 10. You can accidentally get to 10.
0: Every team has a fatal flaw. What about the Chiefs? Are they fully back? Countdown to kickoff with Randy and Gary rolling on your NFL Sunday on ESPN Radio and anywhere you go on the ESPN app.
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2: I'm Ed Benkin. Week 2 of the NFL season Sunday slate is kicking off in about 2 hours with 8 games in the early window. According to ESPN's Adam Schefter, the Steelers are anticipating Week 3 return from quarterback Joey Porter Jr. He will not play today in Pittsburgh's game in New England as he continues to deal with a back injury. Also, according to Adam Schefter, Colts receiver Keenan Allen is facing a minimum 3-game suspension from the NFL. Allen was charged last week with 2 misdemeanor offenses stemming from a drunk driving arrest. According to the NFL's Ian Rappaport and Cameron Wolf, the Eagles will move Cam Jurgens to guard and start Drew Kendall in center today in Tennessee. This is after Landon Dickerson was injured last week. According to ESPN's Jeremy Fowler, Panthers pass rusher Patrick Jones II is not expected to play today against the Falcons due to a back injury. Also today, the Ravens will host the Saints. Baltimore head coach Jesse Minter is looking forward to his first home game of the season after the Ravens picked up an opening week victory on the road.
3: I've coached in this stadium a bunch of times. It's an advantage for the home team, and we need to play that way. So we need to play the way that lets our crowd really be into the game and really help us. We need to feed off of their energy.
2: 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Also at the Meadowlands, the first of our 2 games. Rain should be in the forecast on ESPN Radio. The Jets host the Packers. Our coverage gets underway in about an hour, followed by the Jaguars and Broncos from Denver. Out of baseball, where the regular season will end a week from today, and there's still much to be decided. Brewers going for the majors' best record. They'll take on the Orioles tonight. 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
4: Hey, it's Michelle Smallman, and coming up Monday, the Rams are coming off an uninspiring week 1 loss to the 49ers. With no Myles Garrett, should they be on upset alert against the Giants? 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
3: 2 hours away, two skinny little hours away from putting toe to leather on the second Sunday of the NFL season. He is Gary Streisky. I am Randy Scott. 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Have not yet dove into that. But the Gare Bear, we're about to rip that lid off. You know what I mean? Rip that band-aid right off. Let's get to it. Because Taylor, that's not his name, Tyler Foljam, was on SportsCenter AM with us, and he very confidently said, I'm going to go ahead and take these 6 points from Indianapolis.
4: What he did is he stopped me in my tracks, kind of cartoonishly.
3: Yeah. Skirt.
4: Whip around, whiplash,
3: come
4: neck
3: back.
4: Is sore. What'd you
3: time?
4: Say? Huh? Kind of a fat number.
3: What?
4: On the road, Chiefs Kingdom. Patrick Mahomes very back. Offense looked good. Broncos did not. Colts lost, but he's taking the points. Again, I guess six isn't. I mean, it's a score, so okay, yeah, that's fine. But after what the Colts showed or didn't show last week, I thought it was interesting. Maybe if this was at Lucas Oil, but it being in Kansas City, it caught my attention.
3: Yeah,
4: let's just say my attention was caught.
3: I agree with you. It piqued my interest. Now, the Chiefs could not really have looked better. Patrick Mahomes was a little rusty, as you might imagine.
4: He
3: a little
4: hit
3: 60 slow.
4: Miles per hour on the radar gun in that first scamper, 15 yards punched in the end zone. I bet you Andy Reid loved it. I bet you he loved his quarterback coming off of the ACL, sir. LCL, just taking absolute contact from defense from last year.
3: Let's see that cadaver ligament. Let's see it really stretch.
4: What I want to see happen is a 220-pound human flesh missile coming at that knee.
3: That's what he wanted.
4: In.
3: He's like, Patrick, get rid of it. No. And then Patrick Mahomes scored a rushing touchdown, as everybody predicted. Kenneth Walker III looks like quite the signing.
4: Looks incredible, but almost used KW too
3: three
4: much.
3: Sticks.
4: Like, hey, it's a long season, and these boys are used to playing into February. Let's not give him the rock 28 times or 27 times.
3: 26. You were almost there.
4: I knew
3: almost there.
4: I knew I was up 20s.
3: 23 carries, 3 receptions.

0: offense.
1: Okay.
0: Seeing him involved in the passing game, something Seattle didn't really use him for. Yeah. That was interesting. Patrick Mahomes doesn't finish with an eye-popping stat line, 184 yards. Did have the two touchdowns, did run for one. Kenneth Walker, though, the straw that stirred the drink. And if we still had him in here, we'd give him his flowers. Herm Edwards, who was with us in the first hour of the program as Countdown to Kickoff is presented by Progressive Insurance. He was in here last week. He said, hey, Patrick Mahomes, this is all he has to do. And they pantomimed a handoff. Turn and that's around. Exactly what he did. Kenneth Walker probably figures to have running lanes. I mean, Derrick Henry ran all over the Indianapolis Colts. You called him Hulkamania the way he was running wild. And you said Hankamania, Derrick Henry. That's what you called him. Let me tell you something, dude. So he ran all over. He figures to get
1: Can we talk about plenty of touches about the Colts
0: tonight?
1: Touches.
0: Yeah.
1: How Lamar Jackson. It was just a funny joke that you said on ESPN during our Pick Six segment on Tuesday. And I feel like we took it to the internet, we took it on TV. Let's take it to radio. Lamar Jackson was evading the rush, the Colts rush, and yes. He slid underneath two Colts defenders.
0: Yeah, he ducked underneath.
1: Ducked underneath two Colts, right, which is important to the story, mm-hmm. to escape the sack.
0: Yes.
1: And Randy, you pointed out.
0: I said normally ducking under a Colt is a great way to see one.
1: See what?
0: To see a sack is what I said. So it was different. It was a little different spin on stuff. But that's a Pick Six element that we do on SportsCenter AM on Tuesdays, which is a direct, like, we're just.
1: We give them their flowers.
0: We're putting our own spin on Michael Che and Colin Jost.
1: Yeah.
0: Where is he? Soft J? Jost? Jost?
1: Go with Jost.
0: Scarlett Johansson. No. Johansson?
1: It's very much Jost.
0: Is it also Johansson?
1: Or is it Jost? Is it Colin Jost?
0: I think it's Colin Jost. Is it Jost?
2: I've always said Jost.
1: It's Jost. It's Jost.
0: Okay, hold on. Let me think of it.
1: The Jostis Brothers.
0: Let me think of it. Yeah. It's Weekend Update with Colin Jost. I think it's a Y sound. I'm not sure.
1: Either way, it was a hilarious joke, and I'm looking forward to presenting it again this Tuesday. But again, that I exited.
0: Sure.
1: Right, while I should have stayed on the highway, just a little off ramp.
0: Little off ramp.
1: A Colts joke.
0: But rest stop.
1: According to Tyler Fulgham, our ESPN betting analyst, they're not to be trifled with tonight.
0: Well, okay, I disagree. I think the Chiefs are going to win pretty comfortably because I think the Chiefs are back. I'm annoyed by it as a Raider fan. And you know who else agrees with me is Mike Greenberg. Here is Greeny on Get Up talking about the Chefs of Kansas City.
3: I am Mike Greenberg, professional overreactor. So I'm here to tell you, after one game, I've changed my mind. Oh, the Chiefs are back, baby. The kingdom has risen. The kingdom is back. Broncos, I don't know what the hell that was. Yeah. The Chiefs are back.
4: Yeah.
3: Kenneth Walker is everything they wanted him to be. The offensive line looks a whole lot better. They'll get a little bit of explosiveness, and Patrick is back.
0: Okay, I don't know that Patrick is fully back. I don't. But Travis Kelce looked good. Rashee Rice was involved in the red zone.
1: Okay.
0: And Kenneth Walker commands so much defensive attention, and he will do so today from Indianapolis, that maybe it'll make Mahomes' job easier. That certainly appeared to be the goal with the signing, was take more of this offense off of 15's shoulders, especially as he essentially uses this year as a recovery season coming off of the multiple ligament knee injury. Q Myers is my brother in Raiders arms.
1: That's your guy.
0: He's out there in Las Vegas. He's in and around the team, in and around the facility all the time. He's on game night. He's the host of game night. And on his own program, he was talking about how maybe he needs to see more from Kansas City.
5: Adrenaline, being a football player, kicks in as you saw him run and scramble, all good. But when it comes to standing around the pocket while the big uglies are trying to get around there and try to get to you and take your head off and possibly dive at your legs, dive at your feet, whatever the case may be, he's still a little questionable. So where I think that they're able to, at least right now, weather the storm with Kenneth Walker being able to run the way he is, and he was running angry.
2: Yeah, he was.
5: I ain't seen a Chiefs running back run like that in a long time. So that could end up buying some time for the Chiefs to allow Patrick Mahomes to get into that comfortable range. But until he's actually going through his progressions, being a little patient, I still say I need to see more before I believe that they're all the way back.
0: I'd like to see a little bit more, too. But they did manhandle a Denver Broncos team that at least last year was not often out-muscled. Like, Denver's a physical team, a defensive front. I know, and a defensive secondary that you don't want to, you know, see in a dark alley anywhere. And Kansas City went up and punched them in the face. They showed explosivity in the game. And
1: which confirmed
0: is a word.
1: I have a computer terminal in front of me. It is a word.
0: Are the Chiefs back in your opinion?
1: Yes, I think that they are. 1-5 is slinging the pill.
0: Yeah.
1: Listen, this is 1-5.
0: 1-5.
1: Like JJ McCarthy. Okay, nine. Stay inactive, nine. 1-5 is very much back and very much active. My only question with the Chiefs offense is who is the take the top off deep threat? Is it Rashee Rice? I mean, he did have the touchdown last week against the Broncos. Or is it Xavier Worthy?
0: Man, like, that's a good question.
1: Who's the take the top off deep threat?
0: Yeah.
1: All of their receivers to me, and this is very much an outsider's view. I'm looking through the picket fence. I'm on the other side of it. It seems like all of their receivers are the same receiver. They're the same build. They're the same prototype.
0: Yeah, they are. So it's Rashee Rice, Xavier Worthy, Travis Kelce. Those are that's the three-headed monster.
1: Those are their guys,
0: so to speak. And you could say that Xavier Worthy is just a slighter, right?
1: A little
0: bit thinner Rashee Rice. Yeah. Faster Rashee Rice, correct. Sure. But a little bit slighter. If the progressions are Rice, Kelce, Rice, Worthy, Kelce, and Kelsey's the escape valve, so to speak. What you don't want Mahomes to do is say, Rice is covered, I got to take off.
1: Yeah.
0: Xavier's covered, I got to take off. Like, he cannot do what he did last week is my point. And it's not sustainable.
1: And this is me thinking that Travis Kelce can't be your leading receiver, which he was last week. Just in my opinion,
0: he can't be
1: your leading receiver, because that means, going to your point, Patrick Mahomes is having to use his escape valve all the time.
0: Yeah.
1: Right? That's just in my head.
0: Couple
1: 3-4 years ago when Travis Kelce was in his early to mid 30s, he is your top target, but he's the binky. He is the escape valve.
0: He's the binky, buddy. That's all he is.
1: That's my only question with the Kansas City Chiefs offense.
0: All right. Meanwhile, coming up just, I had to say about 40 minutes from now, 50 minutes from now on ESPN Radio is the Packers and Jets game from MetLife. The Jets certainly had a pulse last week. Mm-hmm. They showed some level of offensive competency, which has been largely vacated there with gangrene. They've always had a little bit of talent defensively, but the problem is Breece Hall has had no one in the quarterback position to essentially take the pressure off of him and have opposing defenses respect. And now here comes Geno Smith, who, coming off of that year, I say this as a Raider fan, didn't inspire much confidence. Geno looked good. Garrett Wilson's benefiting. Breece Hall is certainly benefiting. And suddenly the Jets are 1-0 with a chance today to throw a scare into a Packers team that looked moribund defensively. Their defense was generous, lost, and got BTA'd last week against the Vikings. How do you feel about the Jets right now?
1: You more impressed with the Jets winning against the Titans but showing you signs of life, or more disappointed that Jordan Love and the Green Bay Packers, who have high expectations, and Jordan Love's going into his, what a lot of Packers fans call your prove it year, Brett Favre won an MVP in this season, Aaron Rodgers won a Super Bowl in this season. Are you more disappointed in the egg that they laid there?
0: I'm disappointed in the Packers. I think what we've learned, though, is ever since Micah Parsons got hurt, they're punchless defensively.
1: Yeah.
0: That puts a lot of pressure on Jordan Love. Mm-hmm. Is Jordan Love immensely talented? Sure.
1: Sure.
0: Is he right now operating with a trio of backup running backs?
1: Yeah.
0: Marshawn Brooks? Like Chris Lloyd, Josh Jacobs picked a horrible time to do a horrible thing, allegedly, and now he's on the commissioner's exempt list. Like, it falls on Jordan Love.
1: I forgot about that.
0: I could see a scenario moving forward where Jordan Love continues to put up 325 yard games, makes one or two mistakes, and that is it. He has to play.
1: He's got to play perfect,
0: flawless football, and that's a lot of pressure. But hey, listen. No excuses for the Packers, especially when it comes to our ESPN analysts on Get Up, who are singing the praises of gangrene.
4: No, it was amazing how, man, look at all those explosive pass plays. Amazing how that happens right there. You got a real coaching staff right there. Frank Reich, man, congratulations. That offense was amazing right there. This is a 32nd ranked team in passing last year. Didn't look like, by the way, they bloodied their nose. They ran it right down that old superstar coach of yours that everybody was like, why'd they fire him? I don't know. 35 win percentage. He got smoked right there by the Jets. We're back. The Jets are back.
0: Rex Ryan does
1: Sexy
0: not.
1: Rexy's fired up, dude. I'll take it.
0: Yeah, I love up Rex Ryan. I do. And the Jets, if only for a week, are back, and I think they throw a scare into the Packers today. What about Joe Burrow? Speaking of scary,
1: yeah,
0: he's got a back issue, and now he has to take on a Texans defense that wants to prove they're a heck of a lot better than what they put on tape last week against the Bills. Will Joe Burrow survive the day? He's Gary. I'm Randy. It's Countdown to Kickoff on ESPN Radio and the ESPN app.
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0: Since their appearance in Super Bowl 56, the Bengals have been slow starters, and that's been a problem.
1: Joe Burrow's not the problem. 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
3: Easiest schedule in the NFL, huh? All right, we'll see. We'll see today. Countdown to kickoff with Randy and Gary on ESPN Radio and the ESPN app, Sirius XM Channel 80, as well as tune in. He is Gary Streisky. I am Randy Scott. We are presented by Progressive Insurance. Let's get to Houston, where Ben Baby, our ESPN Bengals reporter, is ready for kickoff. He's been ready. He's probably been at the stadium here for a couple hours already. Ben, if I'm wrong on that, don't correct me. What is the concern level, though, for Joe Burrow and this back injury today?
4: Yeah, fellas, I'm currently digesting some breakfast tacos, a donut, and ice cream that I've eaten before 10 o'clock Central, which is a lot of food, but yes, I'm fueled because it is a big day. We're ready to see how Burrow looks, and I'm watching him right now as we speak. He's doing the longest throws he's done a pregame. He's going through the warm-up. Do not seem to see any trainers around him right now, so everything seems good to go. That's the indication that we got throughout the course of the week as he ramped up. From being limited to full on Friday. So as of now, not a lot of concern, but we'll kind of see how this game develops because this is a very good defensive front from Houston.
5: Okay, Joe Burrow made it specific that what he needs to do against this Texas defense is make sure Ja'Marr Chase is integrated into the game plan immediately. Last week, held to 2 catches and 12 yards. How do they plan on doing that? What is the plan, Ben Baby, against this Texans defense that wants to bounce back after, you know, taking a licking against Josh Allen and the Bills?
4: Yeah, you know, I think Burrow had an interesting point early in the week in that, you know, they've got to find their ways and pick their spots to be aggressive because not only does Houston have a good front, but they've also got one of the best corners in the league in Derek Stingley Jr. and a guy that Joe and Ja'Marr know very well from their time at LSU. And Ja'Marr actually played 7-on-7 with him back in the day in Louisiana. And Joe complimented Stingley, saying he's probably got the best ball skills of every corner in the league. So I think it's going to be up to Zach Taylor and Dan Pitcher and that Bengals offensive coaching staff to put Ja'Marr in good positions to give Burrow easy windows that they can take advantage of. You know, over the years, they've tried to do a good job of defenses. As defenses have locked in on Ja'Marr, double-teamed him, truly just find ways to make sure that he can get the targets and receptions because they know how big of a threat he is when the ball's in his hands.
5: Randy, I've been saying it. These games are played on Sunday, but that doesn't mean Chase, he's open.
3: Yeah, Chase.
5: Hey, banks are closed
3: on
5: Sunday.
3: Banks are closed.
5: Chase is open.
3: But Chase is
5: open. He's always open.
3: And Ben Baby's working and eating.
5: Hey, Ben, what kind of donut?
4: Oh, man, y'all should have seen this donut spread. It's on my IG story right now. They had like a bacon, like a long donut with the bacon on top. They have just an M&M encrusted old style donut. I'm going to be honest, guys. I'm going to admit something to you. I was intimidated.
5: Everything's bigger in Texas. My year spent in Houston.
3: Yeah. You were larger.
5: It was a heavy one.
3: Gary eats a French cruller like an old man, like a flavorless fried.
5: No, they're just
3: fried
5: sweet
3: circle.
5: Enough. I pull them apart like a sweet croissant.
3: Ben, we're adults speaking, you and me. What about this Bengals defense? How has it improved from last season?
4: Yeah, it's actually gotten. Listen, we could talk food for a while, but yes, this Bengals defense, it's gotten a lot better. Forced 4 turnovers last week. I think the big thing for them is can they get more down consistency that they didn't really have a ton of last week. You know, Tampa Bay never punted the ball, and yet the Bengals, you know, were able to win because they forced those 4 turnovers. Can they get that similar production and get C.J. Stroud to make a few mistakes? I think that's going to be huge for Cincinnati. But overall, what we've seen in camp, this defense looks vastly better than it was a year ago. And you've got to give Dexter Lawrence a ton of credit for that. When the Bengals made that trade, they wanted to get somebody who could really be kind of a force multiplier for that defensive line. And Lawrence has been exactly that. And the other additions across the board have improved that unit. So, you know, I think especially with the Texans not having Nico Collins today, we'll see how Al Golden decides to deploy that defense, knowing that the Texans won't have their top receiver.
3: Yeah, still got to keep an eye on David Montgomery.
5: Ben Baby knows ball, dude. I'm on his Instagram right now. When in Texas, looks like he has a sausage, brisket, jalapeno, buddy, potato salad, some sort of brisket mac and cheese, and then the Voodoo Donut Tower. That's a Portland, Oregon staple. Ben Baby knows ball. We've known that. We've known that for a long time.
3: Yeah, we're reminded of it, though.
5: But goodness gracious, it's just good to see live in action.
3: Yeah. Ben, we appreciate it. Stay on your game.
4: Thanks, guys. I'm going to go eat some more.
3: Look at him. Down in Houston. Just loving it. Ben Baby, our ESPN Bengals reporter. Hit him with the IG handle. What do we got?
5: Oh, it's Ben B-Baby 41.
6: B-Baby. B-Baby 41.
5: B-Baby 41. Must be a big Roman Harper fan.
6: Here's the thing. Here's the thing about covering the other side of this thing. Sometimes you go with one of our national and international reporters,
5: yeah.
6: And that is Lindsay Theory. Lindsay Theory, week one, where was she? Melbourne, Australia.
5: Getting some passport stamps, which I found out they don't stamp your passport anymore.
6: Why?
5: Why even go on an international trip if I can't brag about it on Instagram and say, look at this stamp I got?
6: When I went to Greece, they did.
5: Are you serious?
6: Yeah. But they didn't, though, when I went to Ireland, now that I think about it.
5: Wow.
6: That's a little weird.
5: Maybe they thought you were going home.
6: They took one look and they were like, he's here to connect the freckle dots. Yeah. That's what they thought. Anyway, Lindsay Theories, who was down in Melbourne, is now back here stateside. She is covering the Texans side of this thing. She was on with me on SportsCenter AM earlier today.
7: Lindsay, what more are you hearing, though, in all seriousness, about Joe Burrow as he does attempt to battle through the back injury?
8: Hi, Randy. Well, Joe Burrow is expected to play despite being listed as questionable. His coach, Zach Taylor, saying he's got to go play. This is the NFL. And Joe Burrow really kind of said that, said as much earlier in the week, saying that he would be available to play, insisting that this issue would not hold him back. When asked if there was part of him that did want to maybe sit this one out of a precaution, Burrow shook his head and said, that is ridiculous. Every game in the NFL is so important. If I'm not having surgery, I'm going to go out there and play. Now, Taylor says he does not anticipate having to change the offense or calling the game any differently to accommodate this injury. Though I will tell you one thing that the Bengals will look to do today with this offense is get Ja'Marr Chase going. No one is satisfied with the fact that he caught only 2 passes for 12 yards in the opener. Zach Taylor saying he needs to do a better job of a play caller to get him going. And Joe Burrow really making clear that is the emphasis this game, Randy.
6: Lizzie Theory just answering the tough questions with us on SportsCenter AM. Speaking of tough, I sure made asking that question sound difficult.
5: Listen, it's difficult when we're waking up at 3 o'clock in the morning and we're having to put together coherent sentences.
6: That's fair.
5: Not only that, but doing it in beautiful makeup like you generally do on any given day, Saturday, Sunday, Monday, Tuesday. I'm standing up in studio because we've been sitting down for the last 90 minutes leading everybody up to kickoff, which is why the show is called Countdown to Kickoff. And my legs fell asleep.
6: That's exactly. Your legs are just snoozy geese.
9: How often do you blame the teleprompter up?
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9: Okay.
6: Blame a teleprompter? 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
6: 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Albany, New York, the state capital, bud?
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6: Capital region, that's what they say up there.
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9: Close.
6: We're going to dive into that. 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I'm Randy Scott. It's Countdown to Kickoff on ESPN Radio and the ESPN app.
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0: I'm Ed Benkin. We are about 90 minutes away from kickoff from 8 early games on the second Sunday of the NFL season. Meanwhile, according to ESPN's Adam Schefter, Colts receiver Keenan Allen is facing a minimum 3-game suspension from the NFL. Allen was charged last week with 2 misdemeanor offenses stemming from a drunk driving arrest last month. Also, according to Adam Schefter, the Steelers are anticipating now a Week 3 return from cornerback Joey Porter Jr. He's been out with a back injury and will not play today against New England. According to ESPN's Adam Schefter, Bucs receiver Jalen McMillan is expected to play against the Browns despite a knee injury. According to the NFL Network's Ian Rappaport, Ravens pass rusher Trey Hendrickson is expected to go today against New Orleans. He is dealing with a broken finger. According to Ian Rappaport and Cameron Wolf of the NFL Network, the Eagles will move Cam Driggins to guard and start Drew Kendall at center. This after Landon Dickerson was injured last week. NFL Sunday on ESPN Radio will feature a pair of games once again. First up, the Jets and the Packers, with coverage getting underway at the top of the hour, followed by the Jaguars and the Broncos later today in Denver. In Chicago today, a NFC North battle between the Bears and the Vikings. Quarterback Caleb Williams was asked how he and his teammates will stay grounded after a 59-point performance last week.
1: You have that one. It's really like 12 hours. They say 24, but it's like 12 hours. And then from there, you move on to the next team. But the confidence aspect, it doesn't come from going 1-0 the first week. You know, that's not where it comes from for at least myself.
0: Both teams will be looking to go 2-0. Baseball on ESPN Radio coming up tonight. It is the Brewers and the Orioles. Coverage getting underway from Baltimore at 6:30 Eastern.
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3: Countdown to kickoff with Randy and Gary on ESPN Radio and the ESPN app, SiriusXM Channel 80, as well as TuneIn. Of course, it's the second Sunday of the NFL season, Gary. It's also an opportunity to make a little money.
4: Hey, we line those pockets. The holiday season is upon us. But we are in the ER months.
3: That's what I'm saying. The next holiday obviously is Rosh Hashanah, and which I think is today. I think that is tonight.
4: And then the next one.
3: And then the next one is the next is one. Halloween, and that candy's not going to pay for itself.
4: And hey,
3: listen. And I got to buy Yom Kippur, excuse me, and I got to pay for hella candy.
4: We got hella candy.
3: Hella candy in my
4: birthday
3: neighborhood,
4: too.
3: Dude. Yes, Emma Scott.
4: Got a Halloween birthday.
3: Halloween birthday.
4: So hella presents on deck.
3: Happy Emma-ween. Pam Maldonado, our ESPN sports betting analyst, rather, is with us. Pam, last week, you had a couple of bold predictions for us. You said the Jets. I believe you said the Jets were going to hang with the Titans, and they didn't just hang with them. They went ahead and beat them outright. I'm curious what you like for certain games. So I'm going to tee up a game, and you're going to give us hella analysis.
5: This is a hella analysis. I'm ready for this one. Let's go.
3: I'm so excited about this. Let's start out west. NFC West. Divisional matchup. Seahawks are in Arizona taking on the Cardinals.
5: I'm looking for punts. I want punts. I want field goals. I want sloppy offense. Mike McDaniel's defense, it still looks really tough, but Drew Locke and the Seahawks, they just couldn't finish drives last week. They had 3 takeaways. Despite all of that, still couldn't score. Jacoby Brissett, now he found Trey McBride all day last week, so you could look to him maybe for the player prop, but Arizona kept settling for field goals. If I'm looking for field goals, I'm looking to the unders, and I'm not going to assume that Arizona's defense is fixed after one game or that Seattle's offense stays ineffective, but this could be a game where we see more of the ground and pound. Algier tied in with Love, all points to lower scoring. I'll take the Seahawks and Cardinals under 41.5.
4: Oh, wow. Okay. All right. Let's stay semi-west. There is the Jags. It's the Broncos. It is the Tim Tebow Bowl out there in Denver. So, Pam, before you answer this question, just need you to know that our brother in Christ, Tim Tebow, is going to be the alumni flag planter at Mile High, his first time back inside the stadium since he and Demaryius Thomas walked off the Steelers in 2012. All that being said, I was just using that as a platform to say me and Randy are friends with Tim Tebow. Jags, Broncos, what is the play that you like?
5: Obviously, that is like the most important information that I missed from my handicap.
4: And now you have it.
5: I'm backing the Jags as an underdog here. First off, I'm a Jags fan. This is not at all indicative of my handicap, by the way. But Trevor Lawrence, he gives this offense that I trust here. And a real matchup is the Jaguars' pass rush. Josh Hines, Allen, Trayvon Walker, they can both create pressure, and that's exactly where Denver struggled in week one. Mm-hmm. Bo Nix was sacked 4 times, turned it over twice, so now you're giving me plus points for a Jags team that not only has the defense, but the offensive firepower to complement. I'm backing the Jags all day. I love them on the money line.
3: Pam Maldonado, our ESPN sports betting analyst, is with us on Countdown to Kickoff with Randy and Gary. I love this game. I love this game. It's one that we're going to probably see in January, I think. It's a playoff caliber matchup.
4: Bengals-Texans? Yeah, that's going to be a Saturday afternoon playoff.
3: It always is. It's going to be...
4: Andy Dalton's going to be the starter for the Bengals somehow, someway.
3: J.J. Watt. Maybe Matt Schaub will come out of retirement. Bengals and Texans. Pam, what do you like there?
5: Is it fair to say that Joe Burrow maybe have some protection finally? I'm going to back the Bengals +2.5 against the Texans. That's been the biggest question mark for Cincinnati literally every year that Joe Burrow has been born. Can he get some protection? He was only sacked once last week. Houston's defense. Now, this is a whole new level of trouble, especially with Will Anderson Jr. and Daniel Hunter. But Buffalo showed that you can still create explosive passes against a Houston defense. So now I'm going to trust that Joe Burrow has enough time with Ja'Marr Chase, T. Higgins, and Cincinnati can absolutely win this game outright. And like you said, we could see this rematch multiple times in the future. I'm backing Joe Burrow now.
4: Interesting. I like how Pam said that protection has been an issue with Joe Burrow since he's been born. That's 29 years. He's 29 years young.
3: That's been
4: and already dealing with an ailing back. Just wait until he turns 30. All right, Pam, what about the Sunday night game? This was interesting on SportsCenter. We had Tyler Foljam, another betting analyst, on with us, and he loves the Colts getting 6 against the Chiefs, who by many accounts, depending on who you listen to here at the Worldwide Leader, look very back at KC Kingdom, under the lights. Kenneth Walker III looks incredible. What do you like?
5: I'm going to agree with both sides. I can make an argument for the side, so I'm going to look for the player prop and target only Kenneth Walker over 80.5 rushing yards. His 173 in week one, total yardage, probably not repeatable, but if the Chiefs are in fact back, it's because they added Kenneth Walker into that mix. His workload is why I like this wager. Casey gave him 23 carries, showed a real commitment to that run game, and now he gets a Colts defense that already had questions up front entering the season, gave up 202 on the ground in week one. The Chiefs are favored at home. I'm expecting another heavy workload. I like Kenneth Walker over 80.5 rushing. I would ladder this up to 100+.
3: Oh, okay. So a little alt number there.
4: Come on.
5: Yeah.
3: Probably plus money.
5: Yeah, you're getting +225 for him to have 100+ rushing yards, which I believe is good value based on the game script, how they looked last week, and the vulnerability of the Colts defense.
3: I think Derrick Henry had 100 yards against this Colts defense by halftime.
4: Yeah, that's right.
5: Yeah.
4: Almost 3 touchdowns.
3: Almost positive. All right, let's finish it up with Pam Maldonado, our ESPN sports betting analyst, with a big one in the NFC East. Crazy to think about how early these two teams will have played 2 divisional games, but that's how it is right now. The Commanders are in the Metroplex, taking on the Cowboys. What are you looking at, Pam?
5: We liked Washington last week getting points against the Eagles. I'm liking Washington again, +4.5 at the Cowboys. Okay. You give Jaden Daniels room to keep this divisional game close against a Dallas defense that was vulnerable. Ugh, I mean, that's an understatement. I'm all in on that. Now, the Cowboys, they just let the Giants run for 165 and score on every red zone trip. Washington moved the chains. The Eagles defense is a much tougher defense, so Dak can still win this game at home. Cowboys offense tends to explode at home, so I expect points. I'm going to take Jaden Daniels, who can absolutely threaten the total, threaten the side, and come out with the win.
3: All right, Jaden Daniels winning outright, potentially, come in on. Dallas. When in doubt, take the points. That's probably what I'm going to do.
4: Okay.
3: But she just made a lot of my friends and family very excited.
4: Sure.
3: In the D.C. area, right. Down there in the DMV. Sure. Long-suffering.
4: Hey, that's just Pam.
5: Not my dad. My dad
4: hooking up the homies.
5: I did not make my dad happy. Cowboys die hard, and he hates it when I go against him.
4: Papa Maldonado, hey, yeah. It's good, because according to what you said before we hopped on with you, he enjoyed last week's show.
3: Yeah.
4: He's going to have some critical notes for you about this week's show.
3: Correct.
4: Going against the fam.
3: Probably about us.
4: You know what I mean? Going against the fam.
3: How old is your dad?
5: 63.
3: So he's old enough to remember when the Cowboys were good.
4: Correct.
5: Oh yes, yeah. And he's been depressed every year since.
4: He was a young pup. He was a young pup the last time they were in the NFC Championship game.
5: It's been a long time.
4: Okay.
3: Whole world out in front of him. He's like, man, I hope to have a daughter one day.
5: There was one year where he went against the Cowboys, and I bought him a Tom Brady jersey for the Bucks. He was like, I'll never wear this. He sure did. He sure did. But then Tom Brady retired, and he's back on the Cowboys. So
3: all right. He's back with it. I think the Cowboys really put up an offensive show today. I don't know if it's enough, though. I really don't know if it's enough. It could be an entertaining one.
5: Points.
3: At the Metroplex. Pam Maldonado, thank you so much. Say hi to your dad. What's your dad's first name?
5: Joe.
3: Thanks for listening to your daughter's favorite coworkers. We're just going to go ahead and crown us. Thanks, Pam. We'll talk to you next week. Pam Maldonado, our ESPN sports betting analyst, joining us on Countdown to Kickoff on ESPN Radio and the ESPN app. Dallas is in a bad spot, dude, if they come out the way they did last week. They're in a bad spot.
4: They didn't hold a lead against the Giants. And listen, it's the Giants in New York around, you know, the September 11th. You know, there's so many emotions and so much hype. It's the Harbaugh era. Everybody's healthy. Like, everything was stacked against them. I will say this. And listen, I understand that we're supposed to cover 3 hours of airtime on a radio program. So sometimes you say some spicy things. I'm not willing to completely say this is almost an elimination game, but two division games and you fall 0-2 on the season and then you're 0-2 in your division with then just five more opportunities to get right against your divisional opponents who all look really good. So, and that could be on both sides of the football. The Commanders lost to the Eagles last week. They're 0-1 in the division. Cowboys lost to the Giants last week, 0-1 in the division now. Loser this game is going to be super behind everybody else. Dak Prescott didn't call it a must-win, but he didn't say
3: it wasn't.
4: Yeah, he didn't say it was.
3: You know what I mean?
4: Yeah, he's in the middle ground, but this is a tough spot.
3: I'll say this. Jaden Daniels would terrify me as a Cowboys fan. Jaden Daniels looked healthy, looked elusive, looked spry. If anything, the thing that cost the Commanders last week wasn't even the defense. It really wasn't. It was the play calling.
4: It was the not getting deep enough on the 2-point conversion and getting stuffed at the line. That's what coach.
3: Yeah, and Stephon Diggs, you know, getting that penalty.
4: Oh, that was dumb because Dan Quinn said we were going for two to tie it, and then we pushed us back and we stayed in a 1-point deficit.
3: I think this is a 4:25 p.m. kickoff.
4: Yeah.
3: For Dallas. Normally, you see them kick off at that 4:25, and it's on Thanksgiving. I think this is going to give us a Thanksgiving feel to it because everybody eats.
4: Yeah.
3: Everybody eats today. Jaden's going to get his. Nice. I think Terry McLaurin gets his. I think Stephon Diggs gets his. You name it on the Dallas side. I think Dallas actually, maybe Pam's disconnected at this point. I think Dallas wins because I think they have enough offensively. They have too much offensively.
4: Okay.
3: I don't think Washington's in a position to win an offensive shootout just yet.
4: Okay.
3: But I think we're going to see hella points.
4: Hella.
3: And I think Dallas is going to win that thing.
4: Hella points.
3: Here's a question for
4: Pam. Speaking of Thanksgiving, by the way,
3: green
4: bean casserole, obviously, the goated side
3: dish. Green bean casserole is amazing. Turkey's overrated and it stinks, and get out of here with ham. Ham is
4: Why
3: gross.
4: Are you smelling turkey?
3: From ham to Pam, we're going to talk about Pam's Jaguars. Are they legit Super Bowl contenders?
4: Oh, Super Bowl contenders.
3: Super Bowl contenders. That's They're in Denver today. Gary Streisky, Randy Scott. 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

0: One game today. One game today on the NFL slate has the chance to go ahead and change the Super Bowl picture. I'm going to make that bold prediction. 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We speak of the Jags, and Mia O'Brien just materializes. She's our ESPN Radio host. She covers the Jaguars. I lose track of how many jobs you have, Mia, to be honest. I don't want to slight you. I know you probably have two more that I don't even realize. Probably writing a weekly column. You probably do it. She does everything.
1: Everyone needs a side hustle.
0: These two teams, Mia, they met in Denver last season. That's where they're tangling again today. It was all Jags last season. What, if anything, is different this time around?
2: The biggest difference for me, Randy, which thank you for the kind words. We could certainly talk about my role as a program coordinator and instructor in the leadership department at the University of North Florida and how that relates to the Jaguars at another time.
0: We're diving
2: the Fighting Ospreys.
0: The Fighting Sarah Walsh's.
2: Sarah Walsh's too. That's also very true. Shout out to Matt Driscoll. Let's go, baby. The biggest difference between when these two teams faced five games ago across two seasons, late December, week 16 of the 2025 campaign, and today is the running back tandems for both sides. RJ Harvey not expected to go today, officially listed as questionable. Our Adam Schefter reporting that he is not going to play in this game. He had over 120 total yards on 11 touches the last time these two teams faced. As the Jaguars dominated the line of scrimmage, Randy and Gary, he was the difference maker for Denver that kept them in this game. So no RJ Harvey expected. That is certainly a factor. I forgot this until I was speaking with him in the locker room on Wednesday. Bashel Tootin, who has ascended to that lead 1A, 1B alongside Chris Rodriguez running back role for the Jaguars with no Travis Etienne to speak of anymore as he's off to the New Orleans Saints. He didn't make the trip last year. He was dealing with a lingering injury. And so they gave Travis Etienne 16 carries the last time they went up to Mile High. LaQuint Allen had four. He was limited last week as he comes back from a soft tissue injury of his own. And so I'm really interested to see Bashel Tootin's coming out party against the Denver Broncos, his first time going up against Sean Payton and friends, and what this Denver rushing game looks like without RJ Harvey.
1: Yeah, is this the most slept on 13 win team in recent memory, the Jacksonville Jaguars? I just looked at last year's final standings. They had the fourth most wins in the NFL, and I feel like we just never ever talk about them. But they, I mean, thanks to Liam Cohen and this offense like you're speaking of, I mean, this is a real legitimate AFC threat. No,
2: Gary, since week 11 of last year, the Jaguars have a plus 177 point differential.
1: Golly, they can hang them up.
0: Holy cow.
2: The next highest number in that department is the Niners, plus 96. The Jags have almost doubled them up.
1: Goodness gracious.
2: No one's talking about them, though. They have a 9-game win streak in the regular season. And look, this one's not going to be easy because this is a Denver team that, heaven forbid, they fall to 0-2. They're still licking their wounds on just 6 days rest from that matchup with Kansas City on Monday night on ESPN. And so I'm really interested to see if the belief in Jacksonville that when Liam Cohen, James Gladstone, Tony Boselli took over, priority number one was that we are going to be a physical outfit. We are going to be strong both physically and mentally. They proved that week 16 against the Denver Broncos last year. I've had so many Broncos reporters all week long tell me that no team blew Denver off the ball and just bullied them in the trenches the way the Jaguars did. We saw that last week against the Browns. There's so many people who are talking about the Jacksonville Jaguars with an asterisk because, well, you did it against the Browns last week, 34-10. It's the Browns. They bullied them, though, too. And the fact that the Jaguars got five sacks and four of them came when they were just rushing four, that, if that holds against this offensive line, that is going to be a revelation. And that's where I say the Jaguars have taken the next step. And you can no longer argue, well, the strength of competition, which is what I keep hearing when it comes to this 9-game
1: win streak.
2: That
1: does sound like Randy.
0: That doesn't sound like me. I take that a little personally.
2: I want to know about Randy's pronunciation of the team name, though. Is this like a homage to your Fort Myers days?
0: The Jaguars?
2: There was an old
0: Will Ferrell skit.
2: Yes, it was. I know what you're talking about.
0: You know what I'm talking about? He's like, I too like luxury.
3: And he's like sitting in a bar. He's pretending to be like a British spy. Oh. And he's talking about a car he drives. And he's like, the Jaguar. I don't know. It's super niche. And I like references that you got to explain.
2: Yeah. No, I say the New York Football Giants. And I also sometimes spell out like the full National Football League too much when I'm speaking on radio. And then my husband in the other room is like, you did it again. Like, you don't have to say the National Football League. So I'm okay with that pronunciation.
3: No, but the New York Football Giants, Gary says that you do that because of your Boston accent.
2: No, I'm from New Jersey.
3: I know. I was just joking. I was trying to rage bait.
1: One of these days, I'm going to be part of this inside joke.
3: I was trying to rage bait. Mia and I met like
2: the week, but before the pandemic.
3: It was.
2: I met you,
3: March.
2: And I didn't even know like what was going on in your life at that point.
1: I didn't know
2: the world was going to shut down the next day.
1: Like, what was happening with Randy?
2: There was a lot going on. That was a lot in the world going on.
3: I had to get away. I just had to get away. It was like so
2: mentoring me and Luke Hetrick in beautiful Orlando, Florida, was obviously the way to do that.
3: The Dan Patrick School of Broadcasting down there, and went down, and it was like March 2020.
2: Yep.
3: And
1: Gus Ramsey invited
3: me down, went down. He's like, I want you to meet Mia. I want you to meet Luke. To like super tech. It was like just meeting your replacements, kind of. You were just like, oh my gosh, the next wave is here. It's happening. So I've given Luke nothing but bad advice.
1: Correct. A lot. Bring up religion.
3: That's why I said, get political.
1: Politics.
3: I said, don't be afraid to get political. but me is super talented. Luke's kicking butt in Atlanta. But you're right. Like, that was it. That was March 2020. Goodness. So, all right, Mia, as a ball knower, I want to ask you real quick, because you got Pat Surtain and you got Riley Moss. I'm not saying that they'll lock down Brian Thomas Jr. I'm not saying they'll lock down Jacoby Myers. It feels like another possible big spot here for Parker Washington. True or false?
2: True, because I won't say much like the Browns, because I actually had a very candid conversation with the Jaguars DBs last week before that week one matchup. I asked about the defensive back room for Cleveland, and they said, okay, Denzel Ward, Tyson Campbell, and who? Because they kept cutting people throughout training camp trying to find their third corner. We know who the third corner largely is for the Denver Broncos. It should be Jahdae Barron, but I'm curious to see, knowing Parker Washington can split inside, outside, and of course, Jacoby Myers, he and I were laughing about it this week. Historically, his splits are literally 50% outside, 50% inside. These are chess pieces for Liam Cohen, and he is going to find a way to identify matchups, whether that is on Riley Moss. Go Hawks, by the way. I hate that we have to, you know, just slander former Hawkeye and Riley Moss, but ultimately, he's the weakest link of the three, outside of if you believe you can run on Jahdae Barron, which personally, I think the Jags think they can run on him and a couple other guys on this defense, and that is also going to open up opportunities for all three of those receivers.
3: All right, Mia O'Brien, ESPN Radio host, covers the Jaguars, program coordinator, adjunct professor. I mean, come on, what doesn't she do? Thank you for the time. We appreciate it as always.
2: Hey, appreciate you guys. I don't do laundry, unfortunately. My husband does that. So.
3: Well, he also sounds like he's providing critiques of the radio program too.
2: He's the real ball knower in this household. Him and our cat. Appreciate you guys.
3: What doesn't he do? Okay, thank you, Mia. I look at this. I'm not saying it's a must win for Denver, because this is not a divisional game, but Denver needs to look better. They need to look better defensively than they did against the Chiefs. 19 broken tackles against Kansas City.
1: And that goes back to it's September in the preseason. It's gone from 4 games to 3 games, and starters play in a quarter of the 12 preseason games that we see. So really, we don't see anybody until October. I would say this has more stakes than we want to admit.
3: That it does, Chris.
1: They lost. Oh,
3: that's what you said.
1: That's the steak joint you went with?
3: That's just off the top of my head.
1: Is that right?
3: I was trying to think national. I would have said Abe and Louie's, because that's a little local. That's all Boston.
1: Capital Grill.
3: That Cap Grill's Capital out there. Grill, yeah. Cap G's out there.
1: Last time you went to a steakhouse, it was Capital Grill. We were there.
3: It was.
1: I believe the boys picked up my tab. I appreciate you doing that.
3: Well, you were getting married, dude.
1: I appreciate you doing that.
3: A lot of people only get married once.
1: Hey, you know? Sometimes it's so nice you do it twice.
3: Sometimes,
1: I'm looking at a guy.
3: Hey,
1: I'm looking at a guy.
3: What's going to happen?
1: Who's gone down on?
3: Who knows what the future holds?
1: God gave us two knees, and you went down on bended knee not once but twice.
3: Said twice.
1: All right,
3: I enjoyed it so much.
1: But I will say, because the Broncos were in the AFC Championship game last season, they've already lost to the Chiefs. The Jacksonville Jaguars are in play. That is going to be an AFC power as well. If the Broncos at least want to prove that they should be at the top of this AFC picture come season's end, they got to get one of these.
3: Yeah. They do. Jacksonville's such a test, though. We're going to learn about Jacksonville.
1: The best defense in the National Football League last year.
3: Right. We're going to learn if Week 16 was a fluke or not. We're going to get that answer today. We got a slew of battles of 0-1 teams. Some really important games around the National Football League for teams that cannot start 0-2 out of the gate. We're just about an hour away from kickoff. We're getting you ready. It's Gary Streisky. It's Randy Scott with you. It is Countdown to Kickoff on ESPN Radio and anywhere you go on the ESPN app.
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0: Over the past decade have dominated the Cardinals, but on the dawn of this new day in the Valley, the Cardinals and their suddenly energized fan base are hoping that the Cards can finally flip that script and send another stern signal that 2026 can and will be different. It's the Cardinals and the Seahawks. Kickover just 4 hours away right here on Arizona Sports 98.7 The Local Sports Leader. Good morning, everybody. Welcome into Cardinals NFL Game Day. I'm Tim Ring. Good to be with you live from the Casino Arizona and Talking Stick Resorts Studios. It is Cardinals NFL Game Day. I'm going to take you up until 10 o'clock, and then we flip it over to the Arizona Cardinals NFL Kickoff Show live from State Farm Stadium as we commence right now 4 hours plus of Cardinals Seahawks pregame coverage. Big show on tap this morning. Paul Calvisi will join me at 9:15 for the Paulie Pigskin Report. Stacey Jo Rust will check in with her Seahawks reporter on the state of the Seahawks, who come in a little beat up here in week two. More on that with the injury report coming up in just a bit. Plus, we're going to hear from all the Cardinal players and coaches as we get you set for what is now suddenly a big early season game in the NFC West. Cards and Seahawks, both teams 1-0. Seahawks knocked off the Pats about 10 days ago, 13-10. They lost their quarterback, Sam Darnold, in that game. He will not play today. The Cardinals, of course, 1-0 after that exciting, exhilarating, and in some cases unforeseen 26-14 win over the LA Chargers at SoFi Stadium. For the Cardinals and the Seahawks, it's the 54th meeting all-time today, a series that began when the Seahawks entered the league way back in 1976. You can watch the game on Fox today. Again, a 1:25 kickoff. Chris Myers, Mark Schlereth, and Megan O'Leary on the call for Fox. And, of course, you can listen to the game right here on Arizona Sports 98.7 and the Arizona Cardinals Radio Network. J.P. Shadrick, A.Q. Shipley, and Danny Sarek on the call there. So I mentioned the 54th all-time meeting. We won't get into the history overall, but the recent history, as I mentioned in the open there, it is has been absolutely dominated by the Seattle Seahawks. You know the numbers by now. If you're a Cardinals fan, and they are not pretty, 9 straight Seattle wins over the Arizona Cardinals. They're 13-3 over the Cardinals since 2018, and they've dominated the Cardinals at State Farm Stadium for over a decade now. 13 years, the Seahawks have lost one time in Glendale. They're 11-1-1. Since 2013, playing on the Cardinals' home turf, and there are always and usually a lot of Seahawks fans in the building. Will that be the case today? We're going to find out in just about 4 hours. If you're making your way out to the stadium or you're already in line for the Great Lawn, which opens up in exactly 12 minutes, I have one thing to say to you. I am jealous. It's been a long time, I think, since we've had this type of excitement going into a home game for the Cardinals in Glendale. But when you talk about Seahawks domination, it's not just against the Cardinals. They've beat everybody. 11 straight wins now, including a win in the Super Bowl. They come in the defending world champs. Now, for guys like Trey McBride, who have been around for a while, does that losing streak matter? McBride, 0-8 against the Arizona Cardinals, against the Seattle Seahawks.
1: No, because I know how close we've been, and I just feel like, you know, we've been right there every year, and it's just one thing here, one thing there, and I just feel like this is a year we're going to put it all together and make it happen. And they're a good team. There's no question about that. They're coached well. They have a lot of really good players on that defense, and but we got a lot of really good players on our team, too, so I'm excited for the matchup, and it's going to be a lot of fun.
0: Yeah, it's been a constant theme for the Cardinals since training camp. Just a lot of confidence, especially on the offensive side of the ball. I think the skill position players, the new guys that the Cardinals have added in the offseason, guys like Jeremiah Love and Kendrick Bourne and Tyler Allgeier, have given this team not only a lot of talent, infused a lot of ability onto that side of the football, but it's also given that group a lot of confidence, and that also really starts with head coach Mike LaFleur, who has done an excellent job calling plays, not only in the preseason, which of course doesn't really matter, but the way he orchestrated the offense against the Chargers last Sunday in LA. I mean, the Cardinals had 5 trips to the red zone in that game. That tied for the most in week one in the National Football League. I talked to Max Melton, the cornerback. He's been around for a few of these Seahawks defeats. He said, look, a 9-game losing streak against anybody will put a chip on your shoulder. But this is a whole new vibe this year when talking about the Arizona Cardinals. Marvin Harrison Jr. on that very topic this week, he's 0-4 against the Seahawks. Here's what he had to say about it.
2: I wouldn't just point of emphasis more so just the guys talking about it, but Mike hasn't made it. You know, he wants to beat every team he plays, no matter if it's, you know, Seattle or any team. So I want to say it's an extra point of emphasis for us.
0: Okay, now let's continue this theme about a 9-game

0: losing streak to any team in the National Football League. Does it really matter to the guys in the locker room? Now, Lorenzo Alexander has been in NFL locker rooms for a very long, long time. He joined us on the Believe in Arizona podcast earlier in the week, and I flat out asked him, look, I don't care what these guys say publicly, but when you lose a team to a team nine straight times, does it really matter? Especially when a lot of the players in that locker room weren't around for all nine games. Here's what Zoe had to say about it.
1: Dominating us. And so I think you have, as a head coach, you have to figure out what comes natural to you and where your guys are at in terms of how do you want to connect this to the football team? Like, hey, no, that's the old Cardinals. We weren't a part of this. We doing our own thing. Or no, that's part of our legacy. They disrespect. I know you weren't here, but because they disrespected that Cardinals team, they disrespected me because now I'm a Cardinal. Right. So I think each coach has to come in, and that was BA's way. LaFleur has to find his way in terms of what galvanizes this football team that's going to allow.
0: All right, that's Lorenzo Alexander on the Believe in Arizona Cardinals podcast earlier in the week. So it's up to the head coach. Does he want to use that nine-game losing streak or any historical note and footnote as motivation to his football team? So I went back to Mike LaFleur later in the week out at the Cardinals facility on Friday, and I asked him point blank, is this something that you would use for motivation? What is your philosophy on any type of external motivation, such as history, when it comes to motivating your football team to win a football game? Here's what the head coach had to say.
2: The motivation is what they need by the week, in my opinion. And, you know, so if we had to date back to the history books because we thought that was best to get them ready to play, if you will, you know, I don't think that's the case. Maybe some of them, individually. I'm not going to, like, if you have feelings about it, you have feelings about it, you know. But we're not talking about it. We're just, it's an opponent. It's a very good opponent in all three phases. I've already talked to you guys about how I feel like they're coached. I think their players are excellent. I think they play the right way. I think any time you said, what's the blueprint of what you would want your team to look like? I think they're them.
0: All right, when you talk about history in the NFC West, it also has not been pretty. The Cardinals started 10-2 back in that 2021 season, which began with so much promise. But since that 10-2 start late in 2021, the Cardinals have won a grand total of four division games. I mean, it's remarkable. Four total division wins since the end of the 2021 season. In 2022, 1-5 in the division. 2023, 0-6. 2024, 3-3. 2025, 0-6. So winning division games, hopefully that is a change that we see here in the 2026 season. All right, let's get to the injury report. Injury report brought to you by Barrow Neurological Institute. 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Good news for the Cardinals, pretty much injury-wise. We'll see how guys play and perform today. Only Garrett Williams has been ruled out, but Isaiah Adams and Roy Lopez and Andrew Billings are all questionable. Now, Billings didn't suit up in week one. Roy Lopez did, obviously, and was very, very effective. He's been nursing a groin injury all week. He was limited in practice on Friday. He's officially questionable for the game today. Max Melton, who I just mentioned, he's also questionable with an ankle injury. Isaac Seumalo, the offensive guard, also questionable. He has a shoulder injury. So the Cardinals are dealing with all these injuries. Isaiah Adams, the right guard, he has a knee. He's questionable. So none of these guys have been ruled out, but when you're questionable, you know, A, are you going to play? And B, if you do play, how effective will you be? For the Seahawks, obviously with Sam Darnold being out, that's the biggest injury of the week in terms of this matchup. Now, Drew Lock's going to start at quarterback for the Seahawks in this game. But with Sam Darnold out, that is an issue. The Seahawks also downgraded starting right guard Anthony Bradford. He's out. They did that yesterday. Christian Haynes will start for the first time. And they've also elevated safety Rodney Thomas from their practice squad to replace the injured Ty Okada after playing nearly every snap last week in their win over New England. So for the Cardinals, if they catch a break going up against Drew Lock, I mean, we'll see. Listen, he was effective enough to help that team get a win against the Patriots on Wednesday night to usher in the 2026 season. He was 16 for 22. Boy, he looked for Jackson Smith and Jigba a lot in that game. Threw for 187 yards, and he got his team a win. But on the other side of the coin, if Drake May for the Patriots doesn't throw those mind-boggling interceptions, the Seahawks don't win that football game on Sunday. Mike LaFleur on Drew Lock and what he knows about the Seahawks backup quarterback who will start against the Cardinals today.
2: want to say he's started 28 games, I think, in his career. He's played 41 career. I think he was 16 of 22 for 187 and a touchdown. I thought he was efficient. He's played a lot of football. I know Drew, not a ton. I've never coached him, but I know Drew. I saw him. I got to meet him at the Senior Bowl. I think he's a really, really good dude. The moment's definitely not too big for him because, one, he's done it, and two, just his demeanor. The guys will get behind him. He's a good quarterback.
0: And on the other side, the Cardinals quarterback, of course, Jacoby Brissett. Brissett was really good against the Chargers last week. 27 for 37, 277 yards, the one touchdown, zero interceptions. He's now chasing history. I mean, 200-plus passing yards and at least one touchdown on Sunday. Brissett joins Matthew Stafford and Peyton Manning as the first guy to do that in his first 14 starts with his new team. If Brissett does it today, he will match that mark. He's done it in 13 straight games for the Arizona Cardinals. All right, let's take a quick break. When we come back, more on Brissett, more on the weapons, more on this game today, and that ferocious Seattle Seahawks defense with Paul Calvisi, the Pauly Pigskin Report, coming up after the break. It's Cardinals NFL game day. Cardinals and the Seattle Seahawks, 125 kick today. Home opener, State Farm Stadium. The pregame party rolls on after this.
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0: critically acclaimed, seldom shamed, always entertaining, sometimes enlightening, Pauly Pigskin Report. Paul Calvisi live here from the Casino Arizona Talking Stick Resort Studios. Paul, good morning.
18: Good thing I've had three cups of coffee already, Tim. I'll try and do better this time. Here we go.
0: The shows are better when you have three Sierra Nevadas before the 9:15 Pauly Pigskin Report.
18: Fact. That is a fact.
0: That is a fact. Pauly, let's get right to it, man. Now that you've had a week to kind of let that win over the Chargers marinate, what are your takeaways from the win? And maybe more importantly, what about those takeaways excite you the most going forward here?
18: You know, I like the way the Cardinals defense got better, the adjustments, the ability to rein in that Chargers offense. And yes, they benefited from the dominant time of possession, obviously, and the Cardinals offense had a lot to do with that. But after Ladd McConkey was dominating early, you know, they were able to adjust accordingly. I mean, the fact they got two takeaways, they got three fourth down stops, you know, they were at their best in some of the game's biggest moments at Cardinals defense, because that obviously was the big question going into that game, and it's still a huge question going into this season. But, you know, they made the big plays when they needed to, not only the fourth down Dante Stills sack, but the block punt. And they just, instead of one guy taking his one turn to make his one mistake, Tim, which we've seen too often the last couple of years, It was the opposite. It was a team that was buttoned up. And even though they had the three false starts and there's room for improvement there, you know, you can tell that at least one game in, they're well coached and they're getting more out of their talent than the inverse is, which we've seen. And then the other big takeaway on that defense, and it's undeniable, Mac Wilson Sr. Andrew Wingard, Dewey was on the Big Red Rage this week, and I just asked him, I said, why? I'm football 101. I'll do what I do best, Dewey, and ask the dumb guy question. Why is this defense so much better with Mac Wilson Sr.? And he looked at me and he said, because he's an animal. And he let that hang. And he just said, he's an animal that elevates everyone, not only the way he calls the defense with the ability to get the calls out quickly and the checks and match and all that sort of thing, especially in week one when you don't know what's coming, and the communication level, which they didn't have last year with a rookie fourth rounder running the mic and the green dot, but just the physicality brings, it's that juice, you know, it's that sort of that personal protector everybody knows they're going into a game with. And you just feel that much more emboldened when a Mac Wilson Sr. is there at the epicenter of the defense.
0: Yeah, and I think as that game wore on, you just saw the defense play with elite continuity, chemistry, and most of all, confidence. I think this is a very confident football team, really, on both sides of the ball. They were confident going in last week. They're confident going in this week. If you don't believe me, here's the quarterback.
19: What's your confidence level on your team going into this game?
0: Supreme, Paul Calvisi.
18: Let that hang for a minute. Well, Tim, let me ask you this. I mean, think about this. Last year, yes, the Rams fell to the Seahawks, okay? But it wasn't because of the Rams' offense. The Rams' offense against the Seattle's defense averaged better than 28 points per game. Every other opponent against Seattle last year averaged just over 14 points per game. The Rams as an offense averaged 436 total yards per game over three games. They had eight touchdown passes, zero picks. And I know people are screaming, well, Calvisi, come on now. They had Matthew Stafford, who was the NFL MVP. They had Puka Nacua, an all-pro receiver. Well, Cardinals have weapons too. Cardinals have a quarterback who's seen everything. I'm not putting him in the Pro Bowl like Matthew Stafford, but what does Mike LaFleur know about attacking this Mike McDonald defense that he can bring over from the Rams and that he's put into the game plan, and maybe results in a comment like that from Jacoby Brissett that gives everybody that supreme confidence?
0: You know, Paul, they had five trips to the red zone last week, tied for the most of the NFL. Now, we know they have to convert some of those into touchdowns instead of field goals. But like I said on the postgame show last week, field goals help you win games when you're playing complementary football and your defense is doing the job. But anyway, the Cardinals' ability to move the football, you talked about weapons. It starts with LaFleur, of course, but I don't think you can overlook the contributions of the newcomers like Love, Algier, and Bourne to what the Cardinals are trying to do offensively in terms of moving the football.
18: Yeah, and there's a lot of room for improvement when it comes to the red zone, obviously. I still think there's a lot of room for improvement in the run game, and Jeremiah Love in particular. You know, he hadn't practiced basically for 3 weeks going into his regular season debut, and there's no one more motivated today than Jeremiah Love when Jadarian Price is RB1 across the way, right? His longtime teammate in Notre Dame, and they're really tight, and you think he's going to be chomping at the bit if Jadarian Price is getting carry after carry? I mean, check Jeremiah Love into the game, try and get him into a rhythm, and see what that does for the Cardinals offense, because you know the home run is coming from that young man. You know, Algier is great at averaging 4+ yards per carry and making, you know, breaking those arm tackles in the backfield. And he's great when you're trying to run your 4-minute offense and run out the clock, because knock on wood, everybody, you know, he hasn't fumbled in his NFL career, Tyler Algier. But Jeremiah Love is that X factor today. And combined with all the other weapons, you know, because you got a Seattle defense that has Pro Bowlers at all three levels. Not only do they have the best scheme in the league with Mike McDonald, but with Leonard Williams and Byron Murphy II right there at the epicenter, mm-hmm. and that is by far my biggest fear in this game, because look what Leonard Williams has done the last couple of years against that Cardinals interior offensive line. And if you're Mike LaFleur, you have very, very few options to adjust if an interior defensive lineman is destroying your O-line on every single snap. So the fact the Cardinals are banged up at guard is not great, not ideal, suboptimal. But beyond that, Ernest Jones is a Pro Bowl middle linebacker, and you know Devin Witherspoon and the rest of that secondary. Michael Wilson was giving them props this you know, it's not unlike the Legion of Boom, the aggressiveness with which they play in that secondary for Seattle right now.
0: Yeah, and I think you hit on a key point. The Cardinals guards are banged up. Both guys are questionable today, so we'll see if they can withstand what's going to be a ferocious Seattle Seahawks defense. And don't forget about Josh Jobe and Drake Thomas. I mean, all these guys can make plays. Look, they're good. They're good. We know they're good. It's going to be a challenge today. There's a reason why the Cardinals are currently sitting as, what is it, a 4.5-point underdog in the game. Paulie, I want to get your thoughts on Trey McBride, and I know we could probably do this every week, but I got to tell you, I mean, there are maybe a dozen guys like this in the NFL where defensive coordinators spend all week scheming up ways to stop these guys, and it just doesn't matter. They still dominate them on Sunday. McBride is certainly one of those players at this point.
18: Yeah, that was the other question at Dewey on the Big Red Rage. All right, you go back with McBride all the way to college when those two were, you know, the nemesis against each other, Colorado State against Wyoming, and all the trash talking. And even last year, those two were battling when it was Jacksonville against the Cardinals. And, you know, why is he unstoppable was my question to Dewey. And he agreed, and he just said that competitive fire in McBride. You know, I mean, what he brings out on the field, and then his ability to combine the athleticism and the catch radius and the route running. I mean, you saw what he did to Derwin James. We've seen what he's done against Fred Warner. Yeah, you know, I would say we've all watched every snap of his career, and I would say the only guy who's really given Trey McBride a challenge was last year in the Atlanta game. Jesse Bates actually had a half decent game. That was actually 50-50. Otherwise, McBride has dominated everyone. So I'm real curious what Mike McDonald has in store, because if he starts committing a bunch of extra resources to McBride, obviously there's tons of other weapons. Not unlike what are the Cardinals going to do against JSN today. You know, considering the success Ladd McConkey, Tim, had last week before he got hurt, he got, you know, jack stomped by Mac Wilson Sr. and had to leave the game with a rib injury. I'm guessing they go back to when JSN was a rookie and he ran primarily out of the slot, because Cardinals had issues covering the slot receiver last week. Now, Denzel Burke went against JSN at Ohio State and says he has a lot of really inside knowledge against Jackson Smith and Jigba. Okay. Mm-hmm. So I'm guessing that's going to be the big matchup within that Cardinals defense, Denzel Burke against JSN. But to your point, what does Seattle do against Trey McBride?
0: JSN, Offensive Player of the Year last year, named by the AP, 1,793 receiving yards, one of the best seasons in NFL history in terms of receiving yards. Just last week, 8 catches, 122 yards, 1 touchdown. Drew Lock looked his way a lot, almost exclusively in the game, which, Paulie, I'll finish up with this. I don't care what the Cardinals say publicly. There's no question they're catching a break, having to go up against a backup quarterback today. But when you look at the Seahawks and the strengths of this football team and what they like to do, how much of a break is it? How much will Sam Darnold's absence and Drew Lock's presence impact the ultimate result of this football game today?
18: You know, if Drew Locke looks like he did in the opener, where he's buried in his wristband and he looks like a student unprepared for the pop quiz, then I think it's a big difference. Yeah, you know, how much has Drew Locke elevated his mastery of that Seattle offense in the last week and a half? Remember, they had extra rest, you know, going back to their week one game. But, yeah, Darnold was excellent last year. And he sort of had some of the Jacoby Brissett qualities. He hung in the pocket. You know, he took some big hits. He was really good at going through his reads, identifying the open player. You know, Drew Locke is going to have the ability to go to Torrey Horton today, and the Seahawks people rave about Torrey Horton. He's been really banged up the last couple of years, but they consider him an explosive receiver. So he's going to have options as well. But look, Nick Rollis and his ability to dial up different looks, you got to imagine that one of their primary objectives today is to change the look for Drew Locke snap after snap and see if they can get him to throw him, you know, throw the Cardinals defense a couple just based on, you know, the fact he hasn't seen a lot of regular season action the last couple of years.
0: Well, keep him in third and long. That would be a help. The Seahawks last week, just 2 for 11 on third down. So we'll see. And keep this, tuck this stat in everybody's pocket, Paul and everybody listening. Drew Locke has started 28 games in the NFL. He's only won 10 of them. He's 10-18 as a starter. So, Paulie, I think the Cardinals, look, the Seahawks can beat you in other ways without their quarterback having a monster day. We all understand that, but I think the Cardinals have to feel pretty good about their chances, especially given the fact the Seahawks are starting a backup quarterback. I'll just kind of leave it at that. Paulie, it's been outstanding speaking with you once again here on the Paulie Pigskin Report. Have a wonderful Sunday, and go Cardinals.
18: All right. Same to you, Tim. Appreciate it.
0: All right. That's Paul Calvisi every week here on Cardinals NFL Game Day with the Paulie Pigskin Report. All right. We're taking a quick break. When we return, Stacey Jo Rust, she covers the Seahawks up there in Seattle. We're going to check in with her, get her thoughts on the state of the Seahawks, who are, of course, 1-0 and have won 11 straight games overall, including the Super Bowl last February. Cardinals NFL Game Day rolls on after this. Cards and Seahawks coming up. 1:25 kickoff at State Farm Stadium, the home opener in Glendale.
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5: And I was really encouraged by Kendrick Bourne and Michael Wilson. I don't know if you guys are having conversations about the other cat that plays in the X and doesn't produce, looked like the most coverable guy in football, Marvin Harrison. I don't know what kind of conversations you guys are having in Arizona, but it's time for that young man to pick up his game or find something else to do.
0: That's a very candid Mark Schlereth earlier in the week here on Arizona Sports 98.7, talking about what he liked out of the Cardinals receivers in week one and candidly what he did not like. Number 18, only one catch in the game. Mark Schlereth studies a lot of film, and especially the Arizona Cardinals this week. He is on the call today. He is in the booth for Fox. Chris Myers, Mark Schlereth, and Megan Olivi on the call for Fox for the Cardinals and the Seattle Seahawks, a game that kicks off at 1:25 right here on Arizona Sports 98.7 and the Arizona Cardinals Radio Network. Cardinals and Seahawks each come in unbeaten this year. Winners in week one. The Cardinals, a 26-14 win over the Chargers. The Seahawks lose Sam Darnold. They come back and they beat the Patriots 13-10 behind backup quarterback Drew Lock, who will be their starting quarterback today. For more on the Seahawks, Stacey Joe Rust covers the team for our sister station in Seattle, SeattleSports.com. She joined Bickley and Murata on Friday. Let's listen into a portion of that interview. We'll get Stacey's thoughts on the current state of the Seattle Seahawks.
25: Seahawks, obviously, they're riding high, Super Bowl champions. They had a tough one, came back late with a big defensive performance to beat the Patriots. But everybody's looking at the quarterback position, as you know, Stacey. Drew Lock getting his first start in, I think, 3 years and only his third start as a Seattle Seahawks quarterback. And that goes back to his first stint. How equipped is this offense with Drew Lock at the controls to do what it needs to do to keep winning games?
26: I mean, I think as good as, not to quote Troy Aikman, but as good as any in the NFL.
25: Well done.
26: I mean, this is, thank you. I think that they could find like a diamond in the rough? I've seen some Seahawks fans saying this where they're like, well, what if Drew Lock is another Sam or another Geno? And it's like, no, I don't think so. I think Drew is a backup quarterback. He's got a great arm. He should have had an interception against the Patriots. Christian Gonzalez dropped one, which is absolutely insane. And initially, the Seattle Seahawks and their new coordinator were a little conservative, so it was hard to kind of tell in the first half what the offense would look like with Drew Lock, because it felt like exactly any offense that would have a backup in unexpectedly, which is playing it as safe as possible. I think that they have a lot of great weapons, obviously JSN, but Torrey Horton could be back in this one. Arizona fans might not know anything about him. He was hurt for so much of last season, but he is explosive, one of their best route runners. My co-host is a former receiver, absolutely loves his game, calls him a receiver's receiver, which is interesting. Yeah, I know. I said like a comedian's comedian. We'll see what he looks like.
27: So, right, exactly.
26: He's going to be out there, and that's really exciting. But I'm really excited to see Jadarian Price. I know he's a rookie, and asking for too much is probably unfair. It took Ashton Gentry until his fourth game, until he had a 100-yard game. But he just looked so incredible behind probably the best offensive line Seattle's had in 10 years. So I think that they will unsurprisingly turn to that. But yeah, I wish I had more for you guys other than, hey, they were a great offense last year. The quarterback isn't as good, so we'll see what they do.
6: We've had this conversation before. I've been fascinated with your head coach for quite some time. And then I read this week about how he admitted that he wasn't a good leader in year one, that he might have been dealing with depression and the mood, moved from Baltimore to Seattle and the death of his dog. And I'm like, what head coach ever opens up and leaves himself vulnerable like that? Update us on Mike McDonald, his control on the team, and what do you think defensively he might have cooking for the Cardinals this weekend?
26: He's loved in that building. And you know, what's interesting is from the outside, because obviously we're there during that first season, and there was some stuff where it was obvious halfway through the year, like Ryan Grubb, their OC, is not going to work out. Mike McDonald's probably deeply frustrated about this. There was a game against the Jets where they're trying to pass it four times on the goal line and it's just not working. And I swear to God, you could see Mike McDonald roll his eyes. Like, he looked so annoyed. So there were little tension points that you could tell, but we interview players every single week and every single one of them had amazing things to say. And it just felt like a good group. Without Geno, without DK, and in that second season, though, it was so much more cohesive. So in hindsight, I feel like I could see what he meant with building up that culture. And again, I've talked to people off the record behind the scenes and won't say too much, but after watching that interview, I asked them and I was like, hey, behind the scenes, were things bad? And they were like, the tone I got was like, he was probably just more uptight. Like, that's how he seemed in person, a little more uptight. But that it wasn't, I'm sure it was much worse from Mike McDonald's point of view than it was for anyone around him in the building. But yeah, he's incredible. The way he's able to bring pressure without having a top line sack getter. There's no Myles Garrett here. There's no Nick Bosa. There's no TJ Watt. I think their leader in sacks, they had a couple guys tied at 7, and yet they just so effectively are able to rush. The thing that we're watching, though, is whether or not Nick Imanwari is going to be out there. That's everyone's hope here facing Trey McBride is, look, hopefully you have Nick Imanwari, because it is rare that you can be running. He runs cover 6 a lot, which I know Arizona does too, which is fascinating, but you can still stop the run more effectively and you know, try to keep a hold on those tight ends with Nick Imanwari. I don't know that he's going to go in this one. He's still limited in practice, so makes me a little nervous about McBride, I will tell you that.
25: Stacey Joe Ross from Seattle Sports, our guest here on the Arizona Sports Line, kind of led me where I was going. You look at Trey McBride, he puts up big numbers against everybody. Over the last 4 meetings with the Seahawks, 35 catches, but they've all been Seahawks wins. Do you think the defensive philosophy is, okay, just let Trey McBride get his, shut everybody else down? How much of that is affected by Imanwari maybe not being able to go? If you could elaborate on that a little bit.
26: Yeah, I wondered the same thing, because when they were up here, Trey McBride still had almost 130, a touchdown went off. And I was thinking, there's simply no way Mike McDonald is like, yeah, just let him get his catches, guys. let him go. Obviously, you do have to have a give and take. You guys know, you know, you have to have a give and take with how you play defense. You're letting yourself be weak in certain areas to try to take advantage of other things. You know, interestingly, even before Mike McDonald was here, so I don't think it's a Mike McDonald thing per se. I think just elite tight ends take advantage of defenses in really fascinating ways. And you guys are so fortunate to have, I'm so jealous of Trey McBride. He's such an incredible player. So I think truly to answer, I think they just couldn't stop him. I think it was truly just, he gets paid too, and he was way better than your guys on that day. I would imagine Mike McDonald has been pouring over that film, because even though the Seahawks won and it was dominant because DeMarcus Lawrence had those 2 fumble recoveries for a score, if that doesn't happen, this one's a little scarier. And Trey McBride had his way with your defense. So I would imagine he's been pouring over that. And like I said, with Nick Imanwari out there, especially a Nick Imanwari who I think he was playing in that game, but now has a year under his belt. They know how they want to use him. It might be a different contest, but I mean, to put it bluntly, it's like if I was going on with you guys, and it's like, how do you stop JSN? And you just have to go, yeah, Sometimes you don't.
6: No, you do. Yeah, that's it.
26: Yeah, you don't.
6: Yeah, you just don't. Yeah. All right. So I think a couple things about this. I think that if you're a Seahawks fan, you're probably not taking the Cardinals all that seriously. Maybe you are, but this has been a hammer and nail now for many, many years. And what you did to this football team after the Cardinals beat the Cowboys last year was almost felonious, where you're up 35 zip early in the second quarter. Talk about that. How does the general Seattle audience view this matchup? And more to the point, how does this football team feel going into the year when so much of the attention was on the Rams? Like before they ever accomplished anything when the Seahawks are the Super Bowl champions.
26: Yep. Yeah, I'll tell you guys what. I don't know how this was in Arizona, but a lot of Seahawks fans hate watching that Thursday night game. I'll tell you what. I had like friends texting me going, I love this so much. And it's like the 49ers are in your division too. They're winning. You have to face them before you have to face the Rams. And they were like, yes, this is great. I was like, I never thought I'd live to see the day when so many Seahawks fans were like, good for San Francisco. Let's go, boys. but maybe that's how you guys felt in Arizona. I will say, as far as the Seattle, so yes, I think people were very bothered that the Rams, and there's the whole LA of it all too, right? Like, you know, in Seattle, we're not cool. We don't worry about being cool, but also we're jealous you aren't paying attention to us. So it's very, it's definitely a kind of frustration that was here. Players were, this is actually cool. I liked how honest a lot of players were. Like, we sat with Julian Love. He was like, yeah, I'm sitting here. He has a new baby. He's like, I'm feeding the baby. I'm watching draft coverage. And they're talking about Ty Simpson. And they're like, he's going to join arguably the best team in the NFL. And I sat up and I was like, what are you talking about? We just won a Super Bowl.
6: Exactly.
26: So players are bothered by it too. I think how people see Arizona, and I'm gauging both the text line and the questions we get. We've gotten so many questions about, hey, are we overlooking Arizona? I think there's more respect maybe than some Arizona fans would think, because forget the record. There are players offensively, certainly, that people know up here. Everyone knows, obviously, Harrison, now Jeremiah Love. But like Buda Baker, always been a fan up here. I know he's on defense, but like people love him up here. And I think Michael Wilson is so incredible. Trey McBride, obviously, I just talked about him. So I think what happens up here is more of a, Arizona has some good players. Why can't they figure it out? Mm-hmm. So I don't know if that helps.
6: I hope it does. Yeah, no.
26: Your listeners. But there is a bit of like, wow, I know guys here. And for some reason, Arizona just, you know what I mean? Like, you'll have that Trey McBride game, 130, and then Arizona still loses. So I think that there's a fear of the players, but maybe a confidence that Seattle will win, if that makes sense.
25: Yeah, that does. We're looking forward to this matchup because the Cardinals surprised a lot of us here in week one, too.
0: All right, that's Stacey Joe Ross, SeattleSports.com, talking Seahawks. She mentioned Trey McBride's games against the Seahawks. Historically speaking, they've been great. I mean, 8 games, 36 catches, 579 yards, a couple of touchdowns. He averages over 70 yards receiving every time he plays this team. But Trey McBride will point to one stat and only one stat. He's 0-8 against the Seahawks in his career. And when you talk about a confident Seahawks team and fan base, they should be confident. The numbers are staggering. They've won 9 in a row over Arizona. They're 13-3 against the Cardinals since 2018. They're 11-1-1 in Arizona against the Cardinals since 2013. And the Cardinals, as of the last 4 years, can't beat anybody in the division. 4 total division wins since 2022. That has to change. And today would be a great time to start that change. But I'll tell you this, all those losses, Mike LaFleur wasn't here. Jeremiah Love wasn't here. Kendrick Bourne wasn't here. Tyler Allgeier wasn't here. So let's see how this goes today against the Seattle Seahawks. We're taking a break. Cardinals NFL Game Day rolls back with a look at today's key matchups coming up after the timeout.
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27: Yeah, I think that we'll be foolish to not know the history of the, I guess, the quote-unquote series of the, but it's a new year, you know what I mean? It's second game of the year. You know, it's the most important game of our season right now. Division opponent coming here, you know, and we look forward to it.
0: All right, it's Cardinal quarterback Jacoby Brissett talking about not only the history of the series, but a new vibe in that Cardinals locker room and the confidence this team has to go out there and win a football game later today. 1:25 kick, Cardinals and Seahawks home opener for Arizona at State Farm Stadium. I'm Tim Ring. You're listening to Cardinals NFL Game Day. I'll take you up until the top of the hour, the Arizona Cardinals NFL kickoff show with Danny Sarek, Zach Gershman, and Darren Urban standing by live from the stadium as we continue hours plus of Cardinals Seahawks pregame coverage. A lot of keys to the game today. 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Together, let's drive. Look, for Jacoby Brissett, we know if he has time, he can stand tall in the pocket and deliver the football accurately. And I think the question today, and Paul Calvisi touched on this in the Paulie Pigskin report, is can the Cardinals protect Brissett? That's going to be critical. You're talking about a Seattle front seven that at times is ferocious. Most of the time is ferocious when you talk about a Leonard Williams and you talk about an Ernest Jones and a Byron Murphy Jr. and a Drake Thomas. They will get after the quarterback, and the Cardinals' banged up offensive line has to give Jacoby Brissett a chance and a shot to complete passes down the field to the weapons that the Cardinals have. If the Cardinals could run the football, that would be fantastic. Now, Algier and Love weren't great statistically against the Chargers, but they were certainly good enough when you talk about complementary football with the run game and the throw game. Algier had 17 carries, 61 yards. Love had 11 carries, 41 yards. They each had a couple of catches, and Love, of course, had his first NFL touchdown in the game. 17 carries for Algier, 11 for Love. I would suspect as Love gets healthier and gets more experience, we'll see those numbers from a carry standpoint flip-flop. The Cardinals did not draft Jeremiah Love number 3 overall to give him 11 carries in the game. They certainly didn't give him all that money to carry the ball 11 times as well. But make no mistake, as the season goes on, they're going to split carries, they're going to split time, and they're going to have their opportunities. Mike LaFleur talked about it late in the week, last week, about Jeremiah Love in an expanded role beginning Sunday to later today against the Seattle Seahawks.
7: I wouldn't say the expanded role or anything like that. I mean, his role was going to be what it was. You know, we're going to have, I'm trying to word this the right way for you guys. I mean, they're going to rotate. Like, they are. Like, we're going to keep them. This is a long season. We have 16 more games guaranteed to us. We're going to get past Christmas by the time this game's. And again, I always talk about being refeed. Our only one game matters, but it is our responsibility, and particularly my responsibility, to kind of notice that with certain position groups that do take a little bit of a beating. So I have no idea how many carries he's going to get. I, you know, have roughly how many plays he's going to get, but you never know. There's a flow to it. I'm sure Steve Kerr didn't want to keep Steph Curry in there for 48 minutes in a regular season game, but sometimes Steph Curry hits 13 threes. You're not going to take the hot hand out. Sometimes that happens with backs.
0: All right, there you go. You know Jeremiah Love wants to play big today. Jadarian Price, his former teammate at Notre Dame, on the other sidelines. Now, Price with 10 carries, 52 yards in that Seahawks win over the Patriots. They're trying to replace Kenneth Walker in that backfield, a big part of winning that Super Bowl last year, and Price is going to be the guy. So expect the Seahawks to run the football today with Price, and you know the Cardinals want to run the football today with Love. So those two guys are going at it, and Jeremiah Love, certainly an emotional matchup for him now. Obviously, they're both playing offense, but you know each player wants to outdo the other one today, and each player wants to walk off that field with a win later today in Glendale.
12: It'll be different. It'll be weird. You know, like, I played with JD for my 3 years at Notre Dame. He was my teammate, so it's not going to be my teammate this upcoming game. Still my brother at the end of the day, but, you know, we're preparing to go to war, so it's going to be him against my D and my offense against his D. So we'll see how it pans out. But I'm honestly excited to see him. You know, I haven't talked to JD in a little minute. So it'll be good again, being able to compete against him. And then after the game, you know, just talking to him, see how you're doing.
0: All right. So we're talking about Price and Love. We're talking about that Seahawks front seven, that front four, challenging the Cardinals' offensive line, giving Jacoby Brissett enough time to operate the Cardinals' offense today. The Cardinals' offense was very good last week in L.A. 5 trips to the red zone now. They didn't convert them for touchdowns 3 of those times, but still, the ability to move the football up and down the field, so far it's been a calling card for Mike LaFleur in this offense, going back to the preseason games and, of course, the week one win over the Chargers in L.A. The big matchup for the Cardinals today, I don't think there's any question about it. On the defensive side, it's Jaxon Smith-Njigba, one of the best, if not the best, wide receivers in the National Football League right now. NFL high, 1,793 receiving yards last season in 2025. The AP Offensive Player of the Year in that week one win over the Patriots. He basically was the offense with 8 catches, 122 yards, and a 45-yard fourth quarter touchdown, which was huge, obviously, in that win. So Nick Rawlins, the Cardinals defensive coordinator, the task at hand this week, scheming up a defense that can at least neutralize, if not limit, Jaxon Smith-Njigba today in Glendale.
17: Yeah, it's a tremendous challenge. I mean, there's weapons all over the board for these guys, and they do a phenomenal job of moving people around, playing different roles, and finding ways to get him the ball, and really not always the primary, so you can't just completely dedicate it to him. So they do a phenomenal job, you know, and you know, going back to San Francisco, that's a similar tree. They do a phenomenal job of kind of moving pieces around, and sometimes he's the first read, sometimes he's part of the second progression, and ball finds him. But, you know, he does a hell of a job of just getting free, you know, and making contested catches. So good player. We got to have awareness for him without a doubt.
0: All right, it's Cardinals defensive coordinator Nick Rollis. So five questions that could decide this game today. Can Arizona protect Brissett, Seattle's front, and Mike McDonald's defensive pressure packages dramatically different than the challenge we saw in week one? Question two, can Arizona establish love in the run game? Keeps Brissett out of obvious passing situations, neutralizes some of Seattle's disguise. Can the Cardinals prevent JSN's explosives? He accounted for 122 yards of Seattle's 200 passing yards in week one. Can Arizona make Drew Lock play quarterback on third and long? 2 for 11 on third down last week for the Seahawks against the Patriots. And finally, can Arizona finally turn red zone opportunities into enough touchdowns? 5 trips last year, last week, only 2 touchdowns. All right, that's going to do it for us right here on Cardinals NFL Game Day, the Arizona Cardinals NFL kickoff show, ready to roll live from State Farm Stadium. For Ali Nerini and Lawrence Ellis behind the glass, I'm Tim Ring. We'll be back after the game, after Cardinals talk, Cardinals overtime. We'll kick it off, we'll open up the phone lines, and we'll talk all about what went down today in Glendale as the Cardinals finally, and I mean finally, try to end a long 9-game losing streak to the Seattle Seahawks. So enjoy the game, everybody. Stay tuned for the Arizona Cardinals NFL kickoff show, and I'll check in with you again after the game right here on Arizona Sports 98.7 for Cardinals Overtime. See ya!
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29: 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All three phases dominating the Chargers in L.A. last week. The Cardinals starting 1-0.

0: Welcome as we welcome you into the Arizona Cardinals NFL kickoff show with Darren Urban and Zach Gershman. I'm Danny Surak. Cardinals got the biggest upset of week one in the NFL, beating the Chargers last week. Darren, a bit of a surprise?
1: I guess a little bit. First of all, happy that Zach made it back from the nightclub.
2: That was crazy, Mike.
0: Why are you talking about a nightclub on an Arizona Cardinals podcast?
2: We have a new intro music to Cardinals Cover 2, and it's got a little bit of like an EDM beat to it. And Jesus, who was on the show, was talking about how it's kind of like a nightclub feel.
1: I said,
2: I'm ready to run through a wall.
0: Finger at Jesus, I see. Well, carry on, Darren.
2: I just repeated it.
1: I will say that if you're a fan, if you're not ready to run through a wall this week after what you saw from the Cardinals last week, I think there's a confluence of events here today that really work well in the Cardinals' favor, and it starts with how they played last week, and that's the bottom line. Was it a surprise? Yeah. I mean, I think you're being disingenuous if you don't say it was a surprise. Now, whether it was a surprise they won, period, that's debatable. I do know there were people out there, especially locally, that felt that they could pull off that win, but the way they did it in all three phases, how they kind of won going away, like, I felt in a lot of ways the Cardinals probably should have won by more points last week. They should have scored more touchdowns, but defensively they were excellent. They moved the ball in kind of a continuation of what they did in the regular season, and it was just a fantastic opener.
2: This is one of the things that when you're in the red zone, you got to score touchdowns instead of field goals, and that's where you were talking about how you probably could have won by even more because of the Cardinals not being able to punch it into the end zone nearly as much as they probably would have liked to have done in the last game. But if you would have told any of the guys, I remember I asked Walter Nolan III in the locker room earlier this week, I'm like, you held him to 14 points. He said, you do that, we're going to win a lot of football games. And being able to limit Justin Herbert and that Mike McDaniel offense to just 14, it's not a surprise to see the Cardinals win that game, but the way that they did is what I think took the national media landscape a little bit by surprise.
0: Not a surprise the Cardinals won, as people who have watched this team throughout training camp and the preseason quite closely, and without a lot of changes on defense, when the defense was healthy last year, looked pretty good. More so the surprise is it's week one. There's a lot of unknowns. The defense hadn't tackled for 60-plus plays in nearly 8 months, and you saw the progression throughout the game. A lot of really nice things from all three phases, including, and the same goes for head coach Mike LaFleur, saw the same things. Here's what he saw from his team and their week one win after the game.
3: It was the definition of a team, you know. We go down and obviously get the score, and then they go down and get the score, and it's so you just don't kind of know what game it's going to be. And then, you know, when we had some lulls, the defense and special teams pick us up, and it was the ultimate team win. A lot to clean up, as we know, which we knew, win or lose, we're going to be process driven. But I was really happy with these guys.
0: Momentum can pick up during a game. Momentum does not carry over week to week. Confidence does. Although, Darren, this was a Cardinals team last year who only got 3 wins. And even though that's last year and this is a new staff, it probably felt pretty good for the players to kind of have that confidence boost and remembering that they are capable of not just winning, but dominating in the NFL.
1: You know, I had asked Trey McBride a question earlier this week. You know, we went into that locker room week after week down the stretch last year. They weren't winning any games, finished with a long losing streak. And so the questions, I felt like every game, the only questions were, there were three questions. Why was the defense struggling so much? Could Michael Wilson get to 1,000 yards? And Trey, I'm going to ask you about any potential record, because there was like 17 of them you were working on. And it felt like all of those, and with McBride in particular, it got hard down the stretch, especially after a game in specifically, because you'd be asking them about, hey, you set this mark, and yet they had lost again. And there was just this pall that was over the locker room and over him, over just the being crushed over losing, because it does matter that much to these guys. And I felt like it just got lifted last week. I mean, Zach, you can speak to one guy in particular. You know, Josh Sweat didn't have a great opener game. Obviously, he had a roller coaster of an offseason with a lot of conversation around him. You're still the only person to interview him since all this has happened. And yet, the vibe I got from what he was doing was everything was in the past because we just won that freaking game. And that's what I got out of everybody that I talked to, both after the game and this week.
2: Yeah, when I was talking to him after the game in the locker

0: room, he had a moment where he kind of like looked around the room and was like, this is where I want to be. And it's because of these guys. Like, I've seen what they were able to do on the field before I even made my decision in free agency last year to come to this team. I saw the guys here. And then obviously the previous regime with Jonathan Gannon, that was a factor in his decision to come here. But he said, this is where I want to be. And everyone's going to believe that, oh, it's for one reason or another. And that's why I want to be here, or all the rumors about like, I want to stay. He's like, no, like being in this locker room after we won, he said this place with some colorful language that I had to clean up in the article, said that this place is way too good to be in the position we were in last year. And he's confident that these guys could turn it all around. Cause I said to him, Danny, like you mentioned earlier, this defense, offense, especially, it's not much different in terms of the players that are out there. A few pieces here and there, but he said like, this is the team that I signed up to be a part of.
1: A lot more changes on offense than defense, especially with some of the playmakers. One of the playmakers who is still here from last year is Trey McBride. Here's the tight end on the Cardinals starting 1-0.
2: Just to start the season off 1-0, I mean, is a huge deal for Mike to get his first win, to just kind of start the season off. I mean, that's the best way to start the season. So it's like now, okay, we did that, flush it. Let's try to do it again. Let's go 1-0 this week and see what we can do, and then flush that one and try to go 1-0 next week. I mean, that's the name of the game. It's just getting better each and every week, trying to maximize your ability. And this offense is a lot of fun, and I just think what a better opportunity this week than the, you know, last year's world champs.
1: Quarterback Jacoby Brissett ended up rejoining the team at the start of training camp after not participating in the voluntary workouts, and picked things up right where they left off last year, and not in terms of the record per se, but when you look closer at what Brissett did last year and how accurate he was in his passing and how close in a lot of those games the Cardinals were, despite not really having a run game and being one-dimensional and the defense kind of expecting what the Cardinals were going to do. And now that he's been able to have that extra offseason to not just work with his playmakers, to mentally prepare for week one last week, knowing he was going to be the starter, which was the first time in his 11-year career he found himself in that position. And here's what QB1 had to say on how he is seeing the things they've been working on in practice since training camp come out on the playing field.
3: You buy more stock in if I'm a player, you know what I mean? You double down on your preparation. You double down on buying into your teammates. You double down on all the things that gave you a chance to win a game last Sunday. And after watching the film, you see how close you are to making one or two more plays, and you say, hey, like, what do I have to do to make those plays? You know what I mean? Because you're going against a really good team right now, and, you know, every play is important in this game.
1: Cardinals went just 2-for-5 in the red zone, and when you're within the 20, Zach, you have to take advantage and be more efficient and put points on the board, especially against a robust Seattle defense. But good things from Brissett. There was a clean pocket. He was accurate. He was patient and letting the routes develop, and he was letting it rip.
0: And you need to see that. And I think that there are a lot of moments throughout the training camp where he was still learning the offense. And he has still been very honest and transparent about that process and how long it took to fully pick it up. You could be in the league for 11 years, but with the new offense, especially with an offensive-minded head coach like Mike LaFleur, it puts a little bit more on the plate of a quarterback because you are an extension of that mind out there on the field. And I thought Jacoby Brissett did a great job letting it rip. There was a lot of talk going into this year about, like, is it even worth the contract? What can you do? You have a rookie in the wings and Carson Beck. You want to see what you're going to have over there. Jacoby Brissett proved what I think a lot of us have seen. There's been no doubt that he was going to be QB1 going into this year once he got that contract all figured out with the people upstairs. And then once he was going to be out there, the guys rely on him and they lean on him and they share a liking to him as well, just as a person and as a leader, Darren. And I think you could start to see that translate out there onto the football field.
4: I think there's no question that everybody in that locker room, especially in offense, wanted Jacoby Brissett in the lineup. He showed it last week. This team has got an opportunity in this Mike LaFleur offense to do some things. I don't think there's any question about it. Now, today is a huge barometer to what that exactly means. And let's also look at it this way. If they don't have a great offensive day today, that doesn't necessarily mean they won't have a very good offense. This is an incredibly good defense, and this could be an outlier in terms of, you know, what their performance might be. But if they can put some stuff together, I mean, you mentioned earlier, Zach, about Walter Nolan saying if we hold teams to 14 points, we should win a lot of games. Well, if the Cardinals do it right today, I don't see a Seattle offense that's, you know, high powered here with Drew Lock in the lineup. I see a team that you can hold down. And I think the Seattle is going to approach this game being very conservative on offense because they know they have a good defense. So can you put the ball in the end zone a couple times if you get down the red zone and get that lead?
1: Sounds easy enough, though. This Seattle defense has got playmakers at all three levels, and LaFleur has faced Seattle, though it's a new year. It's a lot of familiar faces on that side of the ball for the Seahawks. Faced them three times with the Rams last year, Zach.
0: He's seen them quite a bit, and I think that he's not surprised anymore by what they're able to do. He knows just how good of a team that they really are.
1: Yeah, and in fact, LaFleur called the Seahawks the best coached team under head coach Mike McDonald and had a lot of praise for their defense. We're going to talk more about that, talk more about the Cardinals offense coming up. In the meantime, though, Cardinals fans, reminder, you can join us at State Farm Stadium on February 20th for the second annual Cardinals Climb fundraising event and hike one of several stadium-inspired trails ranging from accessible to advanced. All proceeds benefit the Arizona Special Needs Community. You can learn more on cardinalsclimb.com. We've got more coming up after the break.
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0: and it opens the season with a fantastic march down the field for the Cardinals. What a debut for this Cardinals offense.
1: What a debut is right, and welcome to the NFL, Jeremiah Love. And again, that was a play designed to hit inside, but I love what they're doing, trying to get Jeremiah Love downhill, and then he's able to use his speed to bounce it to the corner and get in the end zone.
0: Back to throw, Brissett throws to the front left corner of the end zone, caught, touchdown Cardinals. It's Trey McBride with his eighth catch in the game, first touchdown of the season for the best tight end in the NFL.
1: Trey McBride matched up on Derwin James. Good on good, two of the best in the NFL going against each other. Who comes out on top? The number 13 ranked player in the National Football League.
2: Tight end Trey McBride picking up where he left off last season. Quite the NFL regular season debut for running back Jeremiah Love, as well as J.P. Shadrick and A.Q. Shipley on our radio broadcast will be with you all season. Everything you were hoping to see out of the number 3 overall pick in Jeremiah Love is exactly what we saw. The speed, the burst, the vision, the power with a stiff arm to get a rushing touchdown in his NFL debut, Zach. Cardinals felt pretty good about seeing what they knew he was capable of out on the football field.
3: See, it's funny. You asked me earlier in the week what impressed me most about Jeremiah Love's debut, and I talked about his ability to break tackles. And then you start rattling off all those other things that he did so well, and it's like, well, really, was that the most impressive thing? Because he did so much out there. And I think, too, like just seeing him having fun out there, like to the guy, it's been a long offseason for him as well. You're going through the draft process for all the rookie class. You're going through the draft process. You're picking up your entire life, moving to a new city, trying to familiarize yourself with just your new teammates, your new home, your new community, your new fan base. And what an introduction. Like AQ said there on the broadcast, like, hello, NFL. Welcome to the Jeremiah Love experience, Darren.
4: I think everybody obviously was waiting to see what Jeremiah Love brought to the table. It was nice to see that it didn't look like the ankle was inhibiting him in any way, which is huge. And the fact that he wasn't on the injury report at all this week, also a big deal. I think as we go, we're going to find more and more things we're going to love about Jeremiah Love. I think that's pretty safe to say. Now, how quickly that all ramps up, Mike LaFleur again reiterated this week that, you know, you're going to be smart about how much you use him, and Tyler Allgeier is going to be a big part of this. Although, it's funny, we all talked about, and I was part of it, we all talked about how Tyler Allgeier had more carries and more touches and more plays. And then if you look, he was behind Love the whole game until the last two drives, when basically the Cardinals were going to basically run it up the middle, burn clock. That's when Allgeier got 8 of his carries and a bulk of his plays. So for the vast majority of the game, Love was still getting more playing time, and that's something to watch.
2: The plan was from the beginning and will continue to be to split reps out of the backfield to keep both backs healthy, fresh, and keep a defense on its toes. In his debut last week for Love, 13 touches, 11 of those on the ground, where he had 41 rushing yards and a touchdown. And of those 11 carries, 6 forced missed tackles, really showcasing his ability to juke a defender out and then burst through that empty space. Said he had no ankle limitations. And for him, if Love is out on the field, he's healthy enough to go, and he's giving it everything he has. In his words, it's all gas, no breaks. Here's what quarterback Jacoby Brissett saw on his running back's rookie debut.
5: You hand him the ball and you watch, you know, and that was my first time seeing him. Like, oh, yeah, okay, yeah. And, you know, I mean, I thought he played well, you know, in the pass game and in the run game, and getting some gritty runs, you know what I mean, where there's 1 yard, 2 yards, and you know, making somebody miss in the backfield and just getting us back to the line of scrimmage. I thought he did a really good job, you know what I mean? And he's one of the main ones in the locker room saying, like, man, I got so much in the tank left, you know what I mean? You know, I thought the offensive line did a great job of giving him time and making him make the right reads.
2: For Love to make the right reads, when Love was talking this week about what his first game was like, his answer was, it was faster than I was expecting it to be. And he's looking to have a little more clarity on certain plays, and that's what he was focused on this week. And he did say, though, that this week of practice already felt slower having a regular season game under his belt. But if that's the performance we saw from Love when the game still felt a little fast, holy smokes for what he's capable of.
4: You guys can tell me what you think about it. There was a part of me that when Jeremiah said it was faster than anyone expected, I almost got the impression he was saying that because he felt like he needed to. Like, that's what we needed to hear from him.
2: Like a little bit of media speak?
4: Maybe, like, I don't know if he really believed it. Like, because he basically said by the time the game was over, you know, it was pretty normal. I don't think it really bothered Jeremiah Love, the speed. Now, what he's going to have to figure out is some of the nuances. You know, you hate to nitpick on a freaking touchdown run, but
2: let's hear you do it.
4: As AQ Shipley broke down, and as you could see in the film, the way they ran that play where he scored the touchdown, it was designed for him to go right up the gut, and there was a hole there. And so the play was executed the way it should be, and he decided to bounce it outside. Now, it worked, and he said at the time, I knew I was faster. I knew I could get there. And there's nothing wrong with that. And right. Even Mike LaFleur said, like, look, that we're going to let the running back do what's naturally comes to him. That said, you know, we've seen this before. We've seen it recently. We've seen it with Trey Benson. We used to see it. I remember seeing it as a rookie with Kyler Murray. These guys get into the league and they're so used to bouncing outside because they're always going to get the corner. And more often than not, they're not going to get the corner because these defenses are just too fast.
3: Seattle had a sloppy week one game, and that's them saying it, not just us saying it. A lot of teams had a sloppy week one game when it came to tackling. This team, though, is really good when it comes to bringing down running backs and wide receivers, especially with their DBs, because of just how talented and how long that they are. So when it comes to this game especially, yeah, you want your running back to not have to think and just run and react and do what you got to do. But there are going to be plays where breaking out to the outside might not always work. And when you have that gap up the middle, you just have to be able to punch it in.
2: Something that has stood out when looking at the Cardinals offense is not just the execution and how well they're playing. You can tell they're having fun with each other. And here's what Trey McBride said about Mike LaFleur's first game, regular season game, as the Cardinals head coach.
6: I thought it was awesome. It's so much fun. I just feel like his ability to move guys around, get people different places. I just thought it was awesome. It was a lot of fun. I'm excited to keep building on it. There's still a lot of things we can clean up and be better at. And that's what's exciting. It's like we didn't even do as good as we could have. And, you know, we were still able to do what we did. So it's just like if we can just get a little bit better in these aspects, the sky's the limit.
2: To hear that out of the best tight end in the league, that the sky's the limit and they didn't even reach their potential, is a great sign for the Cardinals. And when the Cardinals found themselves in third and long last week, Zach, it was a lot of finding wide receiver Kendrick Bourne, a lot of finding McBride. He is the reliable weapon. He's the reliable receiver. Look, the Cardinals have a plethora of weapons when you're looking at Marvin Harrison Jr., Michael Wilson. You have to include Trey McBride in that discussion. And he's going to be a key factor in this going up against the Seattle defense of doing what he normally does of having sticky hands, bringing the ball in, and requiring more than one defender to bring him down.
3: It'll be interesting to see if Nicky Manwari is going to play in this game. He was listed as questionable on the injury report with the ankle and the hip. And I think that if he is out there, that's going to be somebody that is going to do their very best to try to lock down Trey McBride. And is a quality player, but 11 first downs combined out of the 15 passing first downs between Trey McBride and Kendrick Bourne. KB, I know we were talking about it, that we all knew that he was going to be a part of this offense. We all saw it during training camp practices here at State Farm Stadium. We were saying to ourselves, like, man, this guy is getting a lot more involved than you typically see with a number wide receiver, number three, within this team. But the way that we see Kendrick Bourne utilized here, it's the block to get the rock type of mentality. And coming out of the slot, I'm going to find my way, my openings in the defense, within the defense, and I'm going to extend it for yards after catch. Now, we know that in the last two games that Kendrick Bourne had played against Seattle during his previous stop, did not have a single reception. They were able to limit him. So going into this game, Michael Flores' offense is designed to scheme players open. That's what you kind of hope to see, Danny, from Kendrick Bourne.
2: Bourne and LaFleur have a long history together, and the head coach telling me on Cardinals game plan this week that Bourne is fearless and has great hands and transitions for hidden yardage. Darren, when it comes to this team having fun, that was one of the big storylines this week from McBride, is how offensive coordinator Nathaniel Hackett is prioritizing the team celebrating together at practice and big plays on game day.
4: I think that's a huge deal. We saw it at the Green Bay joint practice when they went crazy over the Marvin Harrison touchdown. You celebrate as a team, you get closer as a team, and I think that's Hackett's message, and I think they're already seeing it. And of course, it always helps when you're winning.
2: It's hard to score, and that was Hackett's main point, is so you want the team to celebrate their accomplishments. Cardinals fans, be sure to get the latest gear from the Cardinals team shop. Get the hottest items, including jerseys, hats, and more. That'll include the Rivalries jerseys, which the Cardinals will be rocking today. The field looks absolutely beautiful. Be sure to come on out to State Farm Stadium early. We've got more Cardinals defense talk next.
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0: Herbert back to throw. Pressure up the middle. Herbert hit, wrapped up, and sacked back at the 19-yard line. A fourth down sack. Dante Stills came slicing through the middle of the offensive line and got to the quarterback, and it's a turnover on downs. Fires down the middle, leaping try, and knocked away by Mac Wilson. Mac Wilson into the ribs. It looks like Ladd McConkey took the worst of it.
18: Is that old school football? Mac Wilson coming across the middle. You get the in route from McConkey, and he just absolutely destroys him with a clean hit.
0: Rolls up to the right, launches one deep down the field into double coverage. Two men back there, and it is intercepted inside the 10. Down to the turf, it's Andrew Wingard with the interception for the Cardinals.
18: This is what happens when you play with a lead. You force the other team to press. Right there, they're pressing, trying to make a play, force it downfield into double coverage. Wingard with the interception.
2: Cardinals defense dominated the Los Angeles Chargers in every fashion week one on the road as Arizona gets the win and starts the season 1-0. As we welcome you back into the Arizona Cardinals NFL kickoff show with Darren Urban and Zach Gershman. I'm Danny Sarek. Safety Dewey Wingard, a new player acquired in free agency for the Cardinals this year and plays like every inch of that long hair is on fire against the Chargers, had an interception and a forced fumble, and told me this week that that mix of natural ability and practice reps is him combining the childlike flow and grown man discipline, and AQ Shipley was right, Zach. The Cardinals' defense had put enough pressure on quarterback Justin Herbert. They had stopped Amarion Hampton in the run well enough that the Chargers had no choice but to take deep shots. And on that interception, which Winger told me, he actually blacked out. He didn't remember that play. He just woke up and the ball was in his hands.
3: I wish that could happen a little bit more often, you know, out there on the field. You just wake up and you have the football in your hands, Darren. Just because I mentioned earlier I was trying to go to the nightclub doesn't mean that that's the intention of all these different shows. Words matter. But you know what also matters? The play on the field and getting the football back into the offense's hands. And that's what this defense did. The Chargers were in known passing situations throughout that game. And they already were without Ladd McConkey, who took that hit from Mack Wilson.

0: all the time. And it really is fascinating because 2 years ago, he was complete opposite before Liam got there. He's totally shelled, confidence-wise. I think Liam's got a little bit of, like, edge to him that brings that out in Trevor. Like, a little bit of, like, dude, you're the best player on the field. I think Trevor Lawrence walks on the field right now. He's like, I'm best player on the field, dude, and there's nothing you guys can do about it.
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2: Senior has to offer in that game. Wearing the green dot, communication, the defense lining up on time, no confusion, no busted coverages. The leadership there is being a second-time team captain voted on by his teammates, and you also saw the physicality that hit on Ladd McConkey, which he left the game with his chest injury, did not return. Darren was a clean hit and showed how much of a thumper Wilson is. And there were a couple turning points in the game, and although that was later on in the second half, I mean, that is the kind of play that rejuvenates a defense and an entire team.
3: If you look at some of the advanced statistics from when Mac Wilson went out on the defense last year, and then down the stretch, and obviously it doesn't include game one this year, but the defense got appreciably worse when he was out of the lineup. Now, there was a lot that went into where that defense was, and it wasn't just Mac Wilson being out. There were other injuries. There were other things that were issues with it. But having Mac Wilson in the lineup means a huge deal in terms of both play on the field and I think the mentality too. And he's been a leader. He truly has been trying to get these guys galvanized from the time he got back out on the field back in April or whenever they were on the field the first time and trying to get to where they were. And we will see where this defense goes, but obviously expectations were low on this defense. The fact that they played so well against what should have been a pretty good offensive team week one, we're going to see where it goes. But with Drew Lock playing quarterback for Seattle, there is no reason why this defense shouldn't have another decent game today.
2: When it comes to national media looking ahead at the Cardinals defense prior to the game last week, most players are ignoring the noise, although Dewey Wingard is well aware of it and using that as a chip on his shoulder. And that galvanization that starts with Mac Wilson Sr. is working. The defense is connected and they're confident. And here's what Wingard had to say about his teammates.
4: These are my guys now. I'm in the foxhole with these guys. So, like, I see what they put in every day, and I see the work that goes into it, and I see how smart they are, and I hear the noise sometimes. I like to look at it. I like to do my research, and it pisses me off because I'm in the foxhole with these guys, and I know how good they are. So these guys are studs, and they deserve to be treated as professionals because they are.
2: Cardinals are going to be facing a Seattle offense led by backup quarterback Drew Lock, as Sam Darnold is out with a glute injury that he sustained early in last week's game, the win for Seattle over the New England Patriots, although kind of showed you everything you need from a backup quarterback, Darren, and didn't turn the ball over, managed the game, and with such a good defense, Seattle's offense didn't need to put a lot of points on the board in order to walk away with the win. And as Lock enters his seventh season, you know, Winger told me that Drew Lock can still run the show. The offense doesn't change much, although the Cardinals' defense, as you mentioned earlier, will probably prepare for a stronger run game with their rookie, Jadarian Price, just because Lock is the backup and doesn't have as much experience as Darnold does.
3: I would be shocked if the way that Seattle approached this game was not, hey, we're going to let Drew Lock do a few things, but not a lot. We're going to lean on the run game. We have arguably the best defense in the league. Let's make sure our defense is what carries us. Just don't make any mistakes and give our defense a chance to make some plays and get some turnovers. And if we win 17-10 or 17-13, that's just fine. I would expect Seattle fully to lean into that. Now, can the Cardinals offense do enough that you put Lock in situations where he's chasing the lead in the second half? That would be ideal.
5: And we know going into this game, Seattle's had a really solid win streak over the Cardinals, 9 straight wins. And we talk about ways to motivate the guys. That was something that Michael LaFleur said, that I'm not going to bring up the history because what do you need to bring up the history for? But if that's something that motivates them, then sure, everybody's got its own different ways. Dewey Wingard obviously kind of puts that bulletin board material on the wall and has no problems going to it. When you were looking out here on the field, though, and the type of weapons that Drew Lock is going to have today, that's all the motivation you need, is to just stop that guy right in front of you, because a lot of eyes are going to be on the defending champs all throughout 2026 to see what they're able to do. The national media is going to want to see how Drew Lock does in place of Sam Darnold. And the Cardinals here are trying to say, you're not going to make a statement statement against us.
2: One of those targets, reigning offensive player of the year, wide receiver Jackson Smith and Jigba. Here's what defensive coordinator Nick Rawlis is preparing for.
1: There's weapons all over the board for these guys, and they do a phenomenal job of moving people around, playing different roles, and finding ways to get him the ball, and really not always the primary, so you can't just completely dedicate it to him. So they do a phenomenal job of kind of moving pieces around, and sometimes he's the first read, sometimes he's part of the second progression, and ball finds him. But, you know, he does a hell of a job of just getting free, you know, and making contested catches.
2: Not just making contested catches, JSN is the full package of good route running, and when he makes those catches, he's very savvy with the ball in his hands. Against New England last week, Smith and Jigba had 122 yards receiving. Nearly half of those came after the catch, and I had a chance to speak with cornerback Max Melton about going up against JSN and said that they're really going to need to have situational awareness with him and make sure that they don't give him a lot of room to work with. Melton told me that Seattle is, in his mind, the best in the league at gaining hidden yardage in those zones and finding open spaces. Zach, while it's nearly impossible to completely eliminate JSN from the game plan, he has to be the main priority to at least slow down for the secondary.
5: You can't let him beat you over the top because he's got that speed that he's capable of doing that. And you need to be able to bring him down. We talked about that week one sloppiness from some of these teams. New England could not stop JSN at all because of their tackling. And going into this game, you mentioned Max Melton. Goes back to last year, that week four battle. We talk about situational awareness, knowing that Seattle only needed about 30-something yards to get into field goal range to ultimately beat the Cardinals. And it was against Max Melton that JSN came back on that comeback route and was able to find a spot along the sidelines, run out onto the field. This team is going to be very mindful about where number 11 is on the field, but it's also the tight end, A.J. Barner, and trying to stop him up the middle as well, because you have the guy on the outside. What about the big guy in the middle?
2: Darren, something that made me smile this week when we were talking to Jeremiah Love on his former Notre Dame teammate, Seattle's running back, Jadarian Price, about what do you think Jadarian is telling his defense about how to prepare for you, and he smiled a bit and goes, I hope all good things.
3: Look, it's going to be fascinating to see the Love-Price dynamic today. They're obviously not going against each other, but I think for both of them, their play is going to be a big barometer in terms of who wins this game.
2: A lot of former college teammates facing off against each other, not just those two, but Jackson Smith and Jigba going up against five former college teammates at Ohio State, all with the Cardinals. We've got more coverage coming up. We're going to take a look around the league on the scoreboard next.
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18: First and goal inside the two. It is the quarterback sneak to the left. Allen diving for the goal line. Touchdown, Buffalo! Allen pumps and throws. Flings it over the middle. Wide open at the 10. Joshua Palmer will skip into the end zone for a Buffalo touchdown. Allen just slipped it out of his hands. Nobody within 10 yards of Palmer. Play action. Allen bootlegs to the right. Throws to the end zone. Caught by Dawson Knox just across the goal line in the middle of the end zone for a Buffalo touchdown. And it's 20-0 Bills. Shotgun snap to Allen. Throws over the middle. Open and into the end zone. It's a touchdown. And it's Dalton Kincaid. His first of the season. Allen turns, fakes, rolls to the right. He wants to run. Josh Allen reaches the ball across the goal line. It's a Buffalo touchdown.
2: A shootout between the Buffalo Bills and Detroit Lions on Thursday night. Buffalo walking away with the win in their home opener in their new stadium, 41-31. Welcome me back into the Arizona Cardinals NFL Kickoff Show. It's time now for the Hyundai NFL Scoreboard, proud partner of the Arizona Cardinals. It's always fun when there's only one game on a night, and it's a shootout, and that's exactly what it was. Detroit's quarterback, Jared Goff, 327 yards, four touchdowns, and Josh Allen for Buffalo, 307 yards, five touchdowns, Darren.
3: I will say it was a shootout. It never really felt that close because there was just no stopping Buffalo in that game. I know the Lions did get a lot of points, and it's always funny to watch the local fan base talk about Drew Petzing, who's now the offensive coordinator in Detroit after being in Arizona. And offensively, they're scoring points there, but they can't stop anybody in 2 weeks, Detroit. And Josh Allen, I mean, goodness gracious, I know it's only 2 weeks, but there's no way anybody but him has got to be MVP leading.
5: If there is such a thing as a front runner in week two, it is him. But I just
3: said there was. So no, yes.
5: Well, I guess we're now creating the rules here. Darren's early power rankings of who the MVP should be. Clearly, Josh Allen is number one on that list. Weeks. Who's number two and number three if we're going to start having power
3: rankings?
5: Doesn't
3: matter. Exactly. Josh Allen is so far
2: Darren
3: up.
2: Darren makes the rules. You can't catch him off guard.
5: I know. I shouldn't do this. I'm going to hear about it later. I forgot I'm not allowed to have fun here on the NFL Kickoff
2: Show. Fun league.
5: I understand, and it applies to yours truly. I do, but if there is somebody that somehow manages to have fun during all of this, it is Josh Allen. And it's so awesome to watch that fan base rally around a player like that. Like, when he ran out there but during the pregame introductions, just seeing how much love they have for him, he was a big reason why. Like, when you look at that stadium being built, all their videos that they did, he's in a hard hat, he's around there, and it's so cool to see just a guy like that coming from Wyoming, how he was able to turn into a star. It's been pretty remarkable.
3: I will say it was funny seeing on social media, I think he already has like 81 or 82 rushing touchdowns in his career. He's already creeping. He's in the top 20 of rushing touchdowns. And at this rate, he's going to pass a lot of people. And all these unbelievable Hall of Fame running backs, and Josh Allen's going to have more rushing touchdowns than a lot of them.
2: I thought you were going to say the memes of James Cook telling Josh Allen, hey, let's get a rushing touchdown here, and Josh Allen saying, you're right, I'll hang on to it. Psych, it's for me. Let's take a look around what's happening in the NFL. Carolina Panthers with a 10-0 lead over the Atlanta Falcons right now, running back Chuba Hubbard with a 3-yard touchdown catch. The New Orleans Saints are visiting the Baltimore Ravens, and Baltimore's up 7-0. And the Windy City is a rainy one today. It's a 3-3 tie right now. The Vikings visiting the Chicago Bears, and quarterback Kyler Murray not playing for Minnesota from a concussion he sustained last week, Zach. So it's Carson Wentz getting the start for Minnesota.
5: Yeah, first off, it's good to see that Kyler is doing okay. That was a brutal hit that he sustained in that game. So it's good to see that he was a limited participant in practice. So to be back on the field, even in any capacity, was impressive stuff there. But it looks like it's rainy and gross over there in Chicago. And for those people that were expecting to have a repeat of what the Bears were able to do in week one by putting all those points on the scoreboard, I don't anticipate that happening today there.
3: It's funny when Ben Johnson was talking about trying to set scoring records. I think his offense is really, really good, obviously. But there is no team that's going to set a scoring record playing in Chicago where, you know, you're playing half your games in Chicago and the chance at weather, as we see today, is a concern every single time you play there. And late in the season, it's going to be tough. I just don't see how they break a record. Now, that being said, they're a good team, and I'll be fascinated to see what happens. I will say, the word this week was that Kyler Murray, once he was healthy, was going right back in the starting lineup. I think in some ways it's going to help the Vikings. Whether they win or not today, Carson Wentz isn't necessarily going to go off, and it's a lot easier to go back to a quarterback. Man, if Carson Wentz had another big game and they won going away or something, then you start having those rumblings already. But I don't think that's going to happen.
2: Seeing the rain is a beautiful reminder of how grateful we are that there is a roof at State Farm Stadium. And as it's still going to be a little toasty outside, it will be closed today. Cincinnati and Houston are tied at 0, though the Bengals are 1st and 10 on Cincinnati's 12, making a push there in the red zone. Steelers are down, as Patriots have a 10-0 lead right now over Pittsburgh at home in Foxborough. It's a 0-0 game right now between the Packers and the Jets, although the Jets are looking pretty fly. Maybe not in their play, Zach, but at least the uniforms and the helmets they're wearing.
5: The all whites, I'm pretty sure it's the first time in history that they've kind of had that sort of combination that they have. It is pretty sweet. If we're going to talk about uniforms, we're going to start and end the conversation talking about what the Cardinals are going to be wearing here today in the rivalries game. The sandblasted uniforms, the wingtip numbers and names on the back of the jerseys, it's pretty sweet, but it is, you could still give respect and flowers around the league, and I think New York deserves it.
2: Cleveland Browns and Tampa Bay Buccaneers are tied at 6. And the Eagles and Titans are tied at 7. It was running back Tank Bigsby with a 2-yard touchdown run for Philly. Although the news right now, Zach, is running back Saquon Barkley, who left with an injury.
5: Yeah, it's something that he's back at least on the sidelines. I'm not sure if he's entered back into the game, but he left off with a stinger, came back on, and looked like he had one of those neck braces. That not a brace in terms of around the neck, but the neck roll around the shoulder pad. So if he is going to be able to get back out there, we know stingers are a very tricky injury to diagnose and kind of to move from.
2: And it was Tennessee's quarterback Cam Ward with a 1-yard touchdown run to put him on the board. Darren, dare I say, silencing the haters.
3: Look, if the Titans somehow can pull off an upset of the Eagles at home today, that would be huge, because obviously Tennessee did not play very well the first week. Cam Ward had a rough game, but he looks more comfortable. If Barkley comes back in the game, I would think that would give a boost to the Eagles. They're definitely the better team, but what happens there, we'll find out.
5: In a 7-7 game against Tennessee, I'm sure the Philadelphia media is going to have a Monday.
2: Coming up later today, Cardinals and Seahawks kicking off here from State Farm Stadium at 1:25. Jacksonville and Broncos are kicking off at 2:05 Arizona time, same time as Vegas Raiders and the LA Chargers. At 325 rather, NFC East battle between Washington and Dallas. San Francisco 49ers are hosting the Miami Dolphins. That's a game to keep an eye on. That is the Cardinals' next opponent in San Francisco. The game tonight is between the Colts and the Chiefs, and we finish it all off Monday Night Football, New York Giants and the Los Angeles Rams. It is the rivalry's game between the Cardinals and the Seahawks, not just because they are division rivals, but it does mean the Cardinals are wearing those sleek Nike Rivals uniforms. The field is painted. It looks absolutely beautiful. We're going to take a closer dive into the Seattle defense and what it's going to take for the Cardinals offense to get a win and go 2-0 to start the season. It's the Arizona Cardinals NFL Kickoff Show. We've got more for you on the other side of the break.
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28: Patriots down by three, 26 seconds to go. Shotgun snap to May, moved out of the pocket, throws a pass, end zone, intercepted in the end zone. Intercepted by Job. Seattle has picked off May. The defense of Seattle has done it again. Drake May has thrown his third interception in this quarter, and Seattle is going to win it.
2: That's Kevin Harlan with Westwood One on the call, and Zach is shaking his head as someone with Drake May on his fantasy team. Not a great game for you to watch.
5: Nope. Last week was not fun, and he's already handing off the football to Travion Henderson, who's on the bench, so you know, we live and we learn.
3: I will say, I love Dave Pasch. J.P. Shadrick is next level. But man, Kevin Harlan,
5: one of a kind.
3: I can't get enough Kevin Harlan.
2: Absolutely beautiful for that call. And Seattle's defense is going to be a tough one for the Cardinals to face. They are stout and have high level playmakers at every level of the defense. Head coach Mike LaFleur telling me that they have no weaknesses. And as someone who faced roughly the same Seattle defense last year three times with the Rams, he would know about that. Here is what the head coach sees from the Seahawks defense this year.
0: There's no weakness whatsoever. It's a player-driven league, but like you'd be messed up not to say how well they're coached too. Like it's 11 guys working in unison that just understand what's going on. So they have great players, they got great coaches, they're fundamentally sound, they're violent. The tape speaks for itself. Like you talk about the silent tape, like it's like that tape is not silent.
2: LaFleur calling the Seahawks the best coach team under head coach Mike McDonald. What's interesting about Seattle's defense, Darren, is they generate a lot of pressure with only four. They don't blitz a lot because they don't have to. This defense is so good at the basics that even when you've got five offensive linemen going up against four rushers, the Seahawks still win a lot of those times. And that's something the Cardinals offensive line, which did a great job last week keeping the clean pocket and not allowing a sack, is going to have to be ready for.
3: It feels like the best, you know, I think the Vikings obviously have a great defense. Brian Flores, though, blitzed like 80% of the time last week. The best defenses are the ones that do it with a basic defense, and they just have great players. In the Legion of Boom days for Seattle, there was nothing next level in terms of what the scheme was like. They just did it so well, and that's kind of where this defense is. Now, Mike McDonald will absolutely scheme some stuff up, and if they had complete health, they can bring a lot of guys in from all these different places. But generally, yeah, they can just go four rushers and just kill you.
5: It starts in the interior with Leonard Williams and Byron Murphy II, seeing these guys and what they're able to do and the sort of havoc that they're able to create. It's remarkable, and it allows for guys coming off the edge like DeMarcus Lawrence to get into the backfield. That's what last year there was such a headache that defense caused for this Cardinals team when they went to Lumen Field because of the pressure that they were able to generate up the middle, which forced two different strip sacks out of Jacoby Brissett. So this team, especially within that interior of the offensive line, like I look at Yeldon Frohope. This is where you lean on your captain to kind of be the rock in that center of the offensive line and being able to call out whatever you see there because they're going to have their hands full.
2: Frohope told me earlier this week that Seattle's defense, their front five and seven in particular, is violent and really keep you on your toes. Last year is last year, although last year Seahawks defense won them the Super Bowl and they had 10 out of 11 defensive starters return, so you know it's going to be a dogfight there. With a defense that only brings four typically, I asked running back Jeremiah Love what he prepares for, and he told me it's more contact. It's more contact once you get to that second level, and that's mentally where he is preparing for the game today. And he could tell on tape that Seattle is violent, Zach, although he said he really needs to get a read on a team when he gets hit and when he hits them.
5: Exactly. And there were times last week in the game against the Chargers where in pass protection, even if he was going to dip out and on some of those fade routes and or to kind of go on the flat, how he was able to make some contact, get a defensive lineman off their target a little bit, Darren, and then ultimately get open and catch the football. He's going to learn a lot about the NFL today, I'm pretty sure.
3: It's going to be a great game. And if the Cardinals can pull one of these off, yeah, I mean, there's going to be a train rolling if they can somehow get this win.
5: The narrative changes entirely if the Cardinals come away with the win.
2: Real quick, it's the rivalries game, Zach. Favorite part of this uniform?
5: Right now, I mean, the uniform is the flag, but right now it's watching the field and just seeing how beautiful it is. It's pretty special.
2: It is absolutely beautiful. It's a 1:25 kickoff between the Cardinals and the Seahawks. We've got more coverage pregame. It's Craig Grelu, Rob Fredrickson, and Kent Summers who are going to join us here. But for Zach Gershman and Darren Urban, I'm Danny Surak. Thanks so much for tuning in to the Arizona Cardinals NFL kickoff show. We've got more coverage coming up.
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17: Welcome to week 2. And welcome to the Mike LaFleur era, which began with the win. A surprising win, according to many, none of whom, though, are in that Cardinals locker room. So the question this week is this. Can the Cardinals do it again? Can they surprise, and in doing so, knock off the defending Super Bowl champs on their way to a 2-0 start that no one, and I repeat, no one, predicted?

0: expected that, except for the guys in that locker room. And I think that's the most important thing. That's the only thing that matters. And see what they can do this week against the Seattle Seahawks. Much better defense. This is going to be the best defense in the NFL. But what an opportunity for the Arizona Cardinals to reset, reframe the expectations for the season.
1: Yeah, no, 2-0 starts aren't created equal. I mean, you look back to last year when Cardinals start 2-0, but they squeak out those games against the Saints and the Panthers, and there wasn't that excitement because they didn't play all that well. And, you know, to go on the road last week and beat a playoff team in the Chargers, and then if they were able to pull off the upset of the young season today, you know, they'd be the talk of the league tomorrow morning or tonight.
2: It is early. One game does not make a season, but it certainly beats the alternative. And as I look here at State Farm Stadium at the field, it looks unbelievable. It is the home opener. It is rivalry week, and the field is painted up as such. Every seat has a rivalry merchandise on it, a towel that you can wave when the Cardinals need that support or when you want to cheer on a big play. And hopefully there are several big plays here today because this Seahawks team, yes, the defending Super Bowl champs, but a team that, well, maybe squeaked by last week in week one. Don't have Sam Darnold. Drew Lock played the majority of that game. But you talk about each week being a test, Kent, and this is the next test, but it is the biggest test to date.
1: Yeah, they still have that defense. A different quarterback, obviously, but they still have that defense. 10 of 11 starters back. It seems like they've had a rest of about 3 weeks since they played week one. I mean, it's a very difficult task, obviously. And, you know, the Cardinals played them well here last year. I think it was a field goal game, you know, that came down to the end. So we'll see how the Cardinals will match up. I mean, today's obviously not the end-all, be-all thing. They could still be excited if the Cardinals lose, but if they play well. And they can show that they can hang in the NFC West if you take on the best and you play well and you match their physicality.
2: One of the storylines this week, Rob, and we've heard it from a couple of different players, the history of this rivalry, if you will, very one-sided. The Seahawks have won 9 in a row. Trey McBride knows all about it. Michael Wilson knows all about it. Jacoby Brissett brought up last season's game and how bad it looked the most recent meeting when it was 35-0 in the middle of the second quarter. I know each season is a new season, but does that stick in the back of players' minds when you're like, you know, we just don't have the answer for this question this week?
0: Look, I never liked Seattle Seahawks. Even when I was playing for a different team, I was playing for the Raiders. They were in our division at the time. I never liked them. And then with the Cardinals. So, you know, I'm looking down at the field and I see in the end zone it says stop hate. Well, you know, there's not a lot of good feelings about the Seattle Seahawks. So we won't hate them. We'll strongly dislike them. But yeah, I think it carries over. I think there's a lot of animosity towards them from the Arizona Cardinals, especially the players that have been involved in some of those defeats and lopsided defeats. And so, yeah, they want to get it right. They want to turn it around. And now they got a little wind in their sails from last week and what they were able to do in Los Angeles.
1: The circumstances are so different, obviously, for the Cardinals. I mean, not only a new coaching staff, but you're healthy. You've got a Mac Wilson. You've got a Walter Nolan. You've made a couple other additions. A different quarterback. You know, not last year, that second game, the Cardinals, that was a discouraged team at that point. That just kind of like, okay, we can't match up. I think the feeling today should be and is much different.
2: Cardinals have won 2 straight openers and 4 of their last 6. We welcome everyone to the 2026 regular season, the home opener here at State Farm Stadium. Cardinals and Seahawks kicking off at 1:25. When we come back, as we've already touched on, week one and how everything went well, offense, defense, and special teams, as we are just getting started. It's the Arizona Cardinals pregame huddle here on the Arizona Cardinals Radio Network.
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11: You guys worked for this. You earned this win. You guys put in the work. And I appreciate you guys so much for believing in it and believing that the work works, man. Give it up for yourself. Right there. Couple game balls, 27 of 37, 277 yards. And I caught those balls. How about one forced fumble, one pick, Dewey. And a big time block punt. Yeah! But scratch all that, everyone gets a game ball on this one, man, because you guys earned it. Humility is a day away. Enjoy it. You should. You heard a lot of shit. All right, and you blocked it all out. You want
12: one
11: it?
12: One more. One more game ball. Coach LaFleur. Yeah! Yeah!
11: Hey, I love you guys. You know that, man. Cards on three. One, two, three. Cards!
13: The first Cardinals full-time head coach to earn a win in his first game since Don Coryell in 1973. Not even Kent Summers was covering the team all the way back in 1973. As we say, welcome in to the Arizona Cardinals pregame huddle. Craig Riolu, Rob Fredrickson, and Kent Summers here from State Farm Stadium. Cardinals and Seahawks, it is week two. It is the home opener. It is the rivalry game and kickoff coming your way at 1:25. Plenty to digest for this week's matchup. But before we dive into that, as you heard, in the locker room, the post-game victory speech from head coach Mike LaFleur with owner Michael Bidwell coming in to make sure that, yes, everyone gets a game ball, including the head coach, but well-deserved, Rob, because 26-14 at the Chargers, a win in which every phase of the game contributed, offense, defense, and special teams.
14: Yeah, and I love what Mike LaFleur said in the locker room speech after the game. Humility is a day away, right? So celebrate this, enjoy it. Obviously, it was a great team win, but, you know, 24 hours later, we're on to the Seattle Seahawks. But just looking back at that game, you're right. It was a total team effort. You expected some fireworks from the offense, I think, and Jacoby Brissett was exceptional. I thought Kendrick Bourne was absolutely phenomenal, and that to me was a huge upgrade at that slot position for the Arizona Cardinals. He was phenomenal, just moving the chains and continuing drives. But defensively, I think was where the biggest surprise was. Nobody was expecting that kind of performance from the defense, and it wasn't always the usual characters, right? It was Max Melton, who had PFF grade of 85 in coverage. He was phenomenal with pass breakups. Roy Lopez, they couldn't block him. interior wise. They could not block him, and I get it. Walt Nolan was double teamed most of the time, but they could not block Roy Lopez. And then, you know, I think big picture wise, just the offseason acquisition of Dewey Wingard was huge, and Mac Wilson healthy was just phenomenal for this defense.
13: And then the block punt by Simi Fehoko, which I think part of that turning point of the game, there was the sweet sequence in which the Cardinals elected to punt the ball instead of go for it on fourth down. Defense comes up at the three and out. You get the punt block, recover at the three. Jacoby Brissett finds Trey McBride for the touchdown. Dewey with the interception, and the defense got stop after stop after stop. And the offense did just enough to get that clock down to triple zero and walk off the field with a victory.
7: Yeah, and I don't think it was hard this week, or it shouldn't have been hard this week, for Mike LaFleur to keep his team's focus, you know, the whole 1-0 thing. And I know it's a cliche, but I love to listen to coaches right after a game, and I think the good ones really establish a theme for the following week. They're looking ahead. And it was be humble. And it was interesting, too, a couple weeks ago, LaFleur made the point, like, look, we're not that young of a team. We've got veteran guys. So I don't think that's going to be a problem. You've got Jacoby Brissett. You've got Froholt. You've got a mature Trey McBride, you know, among other guys on offense. On defense, you've got a Buda Baker, a Dewey Wingard. You know, you've got Mac Wilson. You've got some veteran guys who will reign. I've covered some young teams who get full of themselves right away with a good performance, and then the next week or two is like, you know, just down the toilet. And I don't know that that's going to happen with this group.
13: How about we hear from the head coach post-game on the Cardinals locker room show on what he saw in the win over the Chargers?
8: It was the definition of a team, you know. We go down and obviously get the score, and then they go down and get the score, and it's, so you just don't kind of know what game it's going to be. And then, you know, when we had some lulls, the defense and special teams pick us up, and it was the ultimate team win. A lot to clean up, as we know, which we knew, win or lose, we're going to be process driven. But I was really happy with these guys.
13: Cardinals never trailed. It was tied briefly. The Cardinals, with that opening drive, marched downfield, 11 plays, 70 yards, made it 7-0. Chargers, though, had an answer immediately to tie it up at 7. And from there, the Cardinals just went about their business. Again, all three phases with a hand in the win, 26-14. Always good to start 1-0. But as we've discussed, and Trey McBride did as well, there's always room for improvement.
15: Just to start the season off 1-0, I mean, is a huge deal for Mike to get his first win, to just kind of start the season off. I mean, that's the best way to start the season. So it's like, now, okay, we did that, flush it. Let's try to do it again. Let's go 1-0 this week and see what we can do, and then flush that one and try to go 1-0 next week. I mean, that's the name of the game, is just getting better each and every week, trying to maximize your ability. And this offense is a lot of fun, and I just think, what a better opportunity this week than the, you know, last year's world champs.
13: And that's something, Kent, you touched on earlier. But going back to the noise that has been mentioned a couple of different times. Okay, ignore it. Maybe not completely ignore, but those coaches, those players are very well aware of what has been written, what has been said. And not that it's been completely quieted, but I think that win specifically last week put the Cardinals in a different spotlight heading into week two.
7: Yeah, no question about it. They got people's attention because it was somewhat of a dominant win. And if you watch that game, you realize the Cardinals weren't perfect. You know, they improved defensively throughout the game, but it was a slow start defensively. Offensively, they need to score touchdowns in the red zone. You know, there was a missed field goal. Chad Ryland kicked the ball out of bounds after one score. You know, there's things this team can easily improve upon. The run game wasn't all that great. But, you know, I think because you had all three phases contributing, they were able to pick each other up when they needed to. So I think, you know, that's another thing Mike LaFleur could have used this week. It's like, yeah, we played well enough to win, and I'm proud of you guys, but we, you know, there's room for improvement, definitely. It's not like we came out and, you know, we feel like, you know, they probably feel like they should have put up 35 and not, you know, not just 26.
13: And I'm guessing, Rob, that message easier to receive after you've won versus after a loss.
14: Yeah, absolutely. There's things to clean up, and I'm sure they went over it just, you know, tooth and nail on Monday. But offensively, yeah, you'd like to come away from those red zone possessions with touchdowns rather than field goals. Defensively, you know, they really didn't have an answer for Ladd McConkey until that third quarter when, you know, look, it was a tight game. It was 16-14 at that point, and the Chargers were driving. And a huge hit by Mack Wilson Sr. that took Ladd McConkey out of the game and effectively ended the Chargers' offense, because he for the most part, was the Chargers' offense. And so that was a huge play. Obviously, the block punt was phenomenal, but... Yeah, too many penalties, you know, and the yardage looks obscene, but it was really, you know, from those pass interference plays. But, you know, there's certainly things to clean up, but there was a lot of good in this game.
13: 26-14 Cardinals win at the Chargers. This week they host the Seattle Seahawks. Cardinals coming into this game with a half dozen players listed as questionable, including offensive lineman Isaiah Adams, who returned to practice earlier this week after missing a month because of a knee issue. How about we check in earlier than normal with our man down on the field, Zach Gerstmann, with an update on the Cardinals right guard.
16: Yeah, Mike LaFleur had said that Isaiah Adams' status is going to go up to the game. Right now, down here on the field watching him practicing along the goalpost. He's practicing some pass blocking drills, and he's got a heavy duty brace on his left knee, but he looks good and he looks like he's moving around out there. And I think that these are one of the things that this staff, especially along the offensive line, they've been very hopeful and optimistic about Isaiah Adams' progression. So it is good to see him out here, at least if it's not going to be this week, even though I do anticipate that he might see some action just based off of how he's moving here. They're going to have him back in the mix sooner than later. Flipping it over to the defensive side of the football, there was a lot of talk about, well, what about the statuses of your two defensive tackles in Andrew Billings and Roy Lopez? Both guys are listed as questionable on the injury report. If there is a good sign, it's the fact that the Cardinals did not elevate anybody from the practice squad, which you typically see when there are guys that might not be active and ready to play. But going into this one right now, it looks like all those guys could potentially be in line to see some time here on the field, Craig.
13: Appreciate that, Zach. Yeah, good point that you make as far as we did not get that press release on Saturday about a player or two getting elevated. So in that case, Kent, you can just figure out, all right, no need to, because maybe not all of these half dozen players, but you feel good that they are ready to go and contribute.
7: Yeah, that Saturday, you know, roster move or the lack of a roster move really tells you a lot. I mean, last week, you know, they didn't bring a running back up, so we knew Jeremiah Love was going to, you know, be healthy enough to go. So, yeah, I mean, as Rob said earlier, Roy Lopez played so well. You'd hate to see him miss this game and not being able to follow up, and especially with the backstory of all the injuries the Cardinals had up front defensively a year ago. You know, if you could keep that unit together, you know, it'll be interesting to see what they can do long term. He was such a big cog, but, you know, maybe you keep both those guys up this week just because of, you know, Roy Lopez and that groin injury he has.
13: Roy dealing with a groin issue, limited on Wednesday, did not practice at all on Thursday, but returned to the practice field on Friday, and again listed as questionable. Cardinals with six defensive linemen. Do you keep that mix? Keep those guys healthy and fresh? Again, Andrew Billings was a healthy scratch in week one. Showed up on the injury report late in the week because of a knee issue, though he was able to practice on a limited basis both Thursday and Friday. Something we'll monitor. The inactives get announced 90 minutes before kickoff, which is 1:25 here this afternoon. 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As we continue here on the Arizona Cardinals pregame huddle, the offense, Jeremiah Love, his debut, and Trey McBride, well, he's just the best tight end in the game. That's ahead here on the Arizona Cardinals Radio Network.
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0: and it opens the season with a fantastic march down the field for the Cardinals. What a debut for this Cardinals offense.
1: What a debut is right, and welcome to the NFL, Jeremiah Love. And again, that was a play designed to hit inside, but I love what they're doing, trying to get Jeremiah Love downhill, and then he's able to use his speed to bounce it to the corner and get in the end zone.
0: Back to throw, Brissett throws to the front left corner of the end zone, caught, touchdown Cardinals. It's Trey McBride with his eighth catch in the game, first touchdown of the season for the best tight end in the NFL.
1: Trey McBride matched up on Derwin James. Good on good. Two of the best in the NFL going against each other. Who comes out on top? The number 13 ranked player in the National Football League.
2: Cardinals in week one bookended the game at the Chargers with touchdowns. First, Jeremiah Love in the first quarter. Then, Trey McBride on a three-yard toss from Jacoby Brissett in the fourth quarter. And the Cardinals beat the Chargers in week one, 26-14. This week, the test is the defending Super Bowl champion Seattle Seahawks. Kickoff coming up at 1:25. As we further dive into what we saw offensively from this Cardinals team, Robin, specifically, let's start with the rookie running back Jeremiah Love. Did not start the game, but we did see him early on that opening drive. Overall, 32 offensive snaps, 13 total touches, and he found his way into the end zone for the first time in his career.
3: Yeah, and he didn't look out of place. Like, he didn't look like he didn't know what he was doing. He looked comfortable. It didn't look like the ankle was bothering him. And to me, those are all good signs. Like, I expect his usage. I expect his snap count to increase as we go on, probably increase today. And so I feel really comfortable, really good, and excited about Jeremiah Love and the impact that he will have on this offense.
2: So I'm not only in the run game, but the pass game as well. And that's the receiving part of Jeremiah's game is something that we saw in college. Had a chance to speak with Marcus Freeman in the offseason and mentioned that if Jeremiah Love wanted to, he could be that number one wide receiver. His skill sets as a receiver, not just his hands, but his route running, the ability to get open is very, very impressive. And I think that you might see more of that, because we did see a two-back set a couple of different times last week. And all of a sudden it's Tyler Allgeier, but he stays in the backfield and Jeremiah Love motions out.
4: Yeah, it's going to be fun to see what Mike LaFleur does with them. I mean, he that offensive system, and you look at whether it's the Rams or San Francisco or even Seattle, they use the running backs as receivers. And I think both, especially Love, but I think Allgeier, could be a decent guy in that role also. And I think he had, 13 touches last week. I think, on average, they'll bump that up. I bet he gets to the high teens on average if he stays healthy the whole season. But it's not going to be, you read some of this stuff, and mostly it's from fantasy owners who want him to touch the ball 25 times a game. Well, that's not going to happen, and it shouldn't happen, And Mike LaFleur has talked a lot. Look, it's a long season, and we want him to have a long career, and this is how you do it. You have more than one back. And in the fourth quarter, we saw Allgeier take over. It was kind of the hot hand. And also, Allgeier's, he's never fumbled as an NFL player.
3: That's right.
4: That's a huge, over 700 touches. The longest streak in the league right now by far, I think. So that's a reliable guy to, if you're trying to close out a game, to give him the ball. But I think, down the road, we could see Jeremiah Love in that. He gets a hot hand in the second half. You're not going to come have him stand next to LaFleur and watch some other guy. You're going to have him out there, and I think they will trust him. But where they are right now, I think it was a good move last week, and I think, like I said, it would be good to bump that up. I think if the offense is clicking, he's going to get 17, 18, 19 touches on average.
2: And what you said there is key. If the offense is clicking, if you're playing with the lead, if you're dictating to the defense and you're not having to force 40-plus pass attempts like we saw so many times last season, to where you can have more of a balance. Now, whether it's 50-50 as far as the snap count is concerned or more like 60-40, but yeah, those two, I think, work very well together. Jeremiah Love, his thoughts on what week one was for him.
5: I think I did pretty good last week. I definitely could have did better, I think, in when it comes to just, knowing or just having clarity in all the plays. But I think I had a pretty good performance for my first NFL game. I impacted the offense and helped out the team, you know, pull off a dub. But I just, from that game, I just see a lot of progress that there is to be made.
2: And that's what you want to hear, not only from Jeremiah Love, but from all of your players. Never be satisfied by what you did the week before. Turning our attention to Trey McBride, this has become old hat, Rob. Not only is Trey very, very good, 9 receptions for 95 yards and a touchdown. He was targeted 13 times. It was his ability to make Derwin James a very, very good safety, one of the better ones in the league. And Derwin had no answer for 85.
3: Yeah, I don't know if it's me, but I feel like Trey McBride just doesn't get talked about enough. And maybe it's because we all expect it. Like, we expect 9 catches for 95 yards. But what he does week in and week out is phenomenal. And it's just so consistently awesome. And to start the game out with a 27-yard reception up the seam, that set the tone for the game, I think. And it announced that, hey, we're the Arizona Cardinals, and we're here, right? We're not backing down. We're not just going to throw a little screen pass over to the side. We're not going to just run a couple plays and then punt. We're coming. And Trey McBride was a huge part of that last week.
2: How about we hear from the man himself, Trey McBride, on week one in this Mike LaFleur offense?
6: I thought it was awesome. It's so much fun. I just feel like his ability to move guys around, get people different places, I just thought it was awesome. It was a lot of fun. I'm excited to keep building on it. There's still a lot of things we can clean up and be better at, and that's what's exciting. It's like, we didn't even do as good as we could have, and, you know, we were still able to do what we did. So it's just like, if we can just get a little bit better in these aspects, the sky's the limit.
2: Moving Trey McBride around, you follow Next Gen Stats, sometimes use it as a buffer, as evidence of what you saw. And last week, most of Trey's production came from the slot. And whether that was just week one, Chargers, the game plan, whatever. But Trey McBride does give you that option, Kent, as far as, okay, maybe he's in a three-point stance, or maybe he's in a slot, or maybe he's split out wide or lined up in the backfield. That's what Trey McBride allows you to do as an offensive play caller.
4: Yeah, and he creates so many dilemmas for a defense, and he's got a quarterback that will throw him the ball even if he's somewhat covered, because he knows that guy's going to make a play. I mean, it reminds me back in the day when Jeff Blake was quarterback, and he had Anquan Boldin, and then Josh McCown took over for Jeff Blake. And Jeff Blake, like, put his arm on Josh McCown. He goes, "When in doubt, go to 81. And, you know, Josh was like, "Well, thanks for that next level advice." But it's the same thing here. It's like, you know, if you're in trouble, you know, get it in 85's direction and let him make a play. And he's not just catching the ball. You know, sometimes tight ends just, you know, get open, catch the ball, sit down, whatever. He runs after the catch, as we've seen. So just a dynamic player. I mean, we're watching somebody, you know, very special, who, if he stays healthy, is a Hall of Fame caliber player.
2: The quarterback, Jacoby Brissett, talking about being able to throw to hopefully a future Hall of Famer in Trey McBride.
7: I'm not naive to thinking that everybody probably wants a Trey McBride on their team. You know what I mean? And understanding how fortunate, you know, I am to be the quarterback and be able to have him in our arsenal to be a featured guy, you know, and every day seems to get better, you know what I mean? And as a player on a team, not just a quarterback, you know what I mean? I strive to do that as well. So I look up to him in that aspect.
2: There's a player on the opposite sideline on that Seattle Seahawks team, Jaxon Smith-Njigba, the number one wideout, perhaps in the game, certainly the best offensive player for the Seattle Seahawks. Okay, Trey McBride doesn't play wide receiver, but he's the Cardinals' best offensive player. And to me, that's the comparison. Who's your best offensive player? Regardless of position for the Arizona Cardinals, it just happens to be tight end Trey McBride.
3: It is Trey McBride. And, you know, what's interesting is when Mike LaFleur was the offensive coordinator for the Los Angeles Rams, tight end usage, tight end targets was through the roof, right? It was a tight end focused offense. And we haven't even seen anything from Elijah Higgins yet. You know that's coming. You know we're going to see Hunter Long involved. We saw him out there blocking and using. They were out there for some reps, but This offense, you know, there's still Marvin Harrison Jr. We haven't unlocked that. We haven't seen him yet. So there's still some avenues that this offense can go. And obviously, Trey McBride's going to be the focal point. Always going to start with him. But there are so many weapons offensively for this team to explore, and they haven't done it yet. Obviously, it's only been one game, but I'm excited sitting here thinking about what this offense potentially could be.
4: And I think as if it's successful, as Brissett distributes the ball, we're going to see some guys occasionally not have the numbers in the week. We'll see. I think Marvin Harrison Jr. have one catch. Michael Wilson, you know, is not going to go over 100 yards every week. We won't see Kendrick Bourne with 8 catches every week. But I think if it's clicking, we will see Trey McBride with that same level of production. He's the exception to all that. And if they're not getting him the ball, then things aren't going well for this offense.
8: He's JSN. He's Ja'Marr Chase. He's Justin Jefferson. He's Derrick Henry. To your point, Kent, you can pencil in if the offense is successful. Yes, Trey McBride is going to get his targets, he's going to get his receptions, he's going to get his receiving yards and touchdowns, because that's what you need in order to get a win, whether that's this week, next week, or next month.
4: No doubt about it. And, you know, Rob said, now, you know, that's the offense, that's a style of offense, and that's the special player he is. And, you know, it's, you know, sometimes people make excuses, oh, this guy was double covered, we didn't go there, we didn't do that. But, you know, you go into every game with a game plan to get him, you know, 8 to 12 targets at minimum.
8: Post-game, Trey McBride acknowledged that he was a little tired. He played 60 of the 75 snaps. That's week one. We expect to see Trey McBride on the field certainly a lot more. But to Rod's point, you also have Hunter Long, you got Elijah Higgins, and hopefully soon Tip Ryman. What does that do with this offense? Certainly with the ability to run the ball maybe a little bit more efficiently than you did last week. 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When we come back here on the Arizona Cardinals pregame huddle, more about the offense, but a little bit of a lean towards special teams. What Simi Fehoko's play last week meant for the game and what it earned him in the days following. Alongside Kent Summers and Rob Fredrickson, I'm Craig Rialdo. 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
0: Team is on. They block it. It's blocked by the Cardinals. It's loose at the five. Pick

0: unblocked. Back to throw Brissett. Throws to the front left corner of the end zone. Caught. Touchdown, Cardinals. It's Trey McBride. First touchdown of the season for the best tight end in the NFL.
1: I'm very happy that Simi's on our team. And that punt block, I mean, he made sure to let me know, like, hey, I got you that touchdown. Like, I was the one who. So he did make sure he let me know that he was the reason I scored. But Simi's great, man. He's such a good person, great guy, and love having him on the team.
2: Hey, that sequence, Cardinals went from leading 16-14 to up 23-14 early in the fourth quarter. And yeah, Simi deserves his props, Trey, for giving you that touchdown in the fourth quarter. By the way, Simi also acknowledged as he was named the NFC Special Teams Player of the Week, first of his career, and first for a Cardinals Special Teams player since Blake Gillikin in 2024. So we talk about special teams changing the tide, and if you get a punt block, the numbers go way up as far as your percentage of potentially winning a ball game. But if you can turn a special teams play into a touchdown two plays later, I like your odds of winning, and the Cardinals did that last week.
3: That was such a fun play to watch back after we recorded the game. I watched it a couple days ago, and they ran a nice little stunt in there with Leota and Simon, and they confused the Chargers, and it left Fioco wide open. So, you know, I think special teams coach, you know, Michael Gabriel really deserves credit for that. And really, you know, as Rob said earlier, that really flipped the game around and led, you know, obviously led to it directly to a touchdown.
2: Well, we talked immediately after the initial 53-man roster was released. Oh, seven wide receivers. That seems to be a little bit heavy in that room. Well, Simi plays special teams, and you play that vital of a role, regardless of your position. You're going to be active on game day, and maybe you don't see an offensive snap, but you can certainly have a hand in the win, and that's what Simi did last week.
4: Simi Fehoko had a remarkable preseason and training camp. Every preseason game, he was catching a touchdown, great catch, mossing somebody in the end zone, using his height. Just really did a phenomenal job in the preseason at the wide receiver position. But let's be honest, you know, his special teams play is the reason why he's on this 53-man roster. And you saw that last week. It was a remarkable play by him, because a lot of guys, when they get in that position where it's just them and the punter, they kind of freak out a little bit, and they like jump. They'll jump up. They'll jump vertically. He went low and like a low dive and went right for the foot, and blocked it perfectly. And that's a skill that not a lot of guys possess. And Simi Fehoko is one of those guys. And I expect more of those type of plays from him this year. And there's some other guys on special teams that are making their mark as well. I think Ashire, the linebacker, seems like he's in on almost every tackle on kickoffs. And you saw that in the preseason. You saw it last week. So there's a lot to like special teams-wise about this team.
2: Another wide receiver who made an impact in week one, Kendrick Bourne, 8 catches, 75 yards. By the way, 5 of those 8 catches resulted and a first down. Kendrick Bourne earlier this week with our executive producer, Jim Omohundro, about how physical that game was against the Chargers, and then more looking ahead to this week.
5: Long sustaining drives, they wear on your body. Like 8-play drives, 13-play drives, and Monday morning it's just rough. It's like quad sore, you blocking, you're straining, and for the young guys that don't understand it, it take a lot. You don't see a lot of blowouts in the NFL, so it's going to come down to the wire, and you got to have that durability, that grit, that conditioning. And like on the sideline, bro, I was cramping during that game. Like I was laying on the floor. Yeah, the trainer stretching me. So taking hot shots, putting on Tiger Bomb, doing the things I can to fight for my team. And I think that's what matters most. But I definitely felt like I got hit by a truck.
0: Brissett tosses to the left side. It is caught. It's Bourne with a catch inside the 15, spinning ahead close to the first down marker. And it is enough for a first down for Kendrick Bourne and a first and goal Cardinals.
6: When you possess the ball 37 and a half minutes mm-hmm. and your defense is balling out mm-hmm. late in the fourth quarter, is that a direct correlation, you think?
5: Yeah, definitely, man. They've been flying around, and like, it's just dope. You know, complimentary football is everything. And I think we help them, they help us, time of possession. Keeping them fresh is important. We don't want to be have no three and outs, and so I think it all helps. And you can see what complimentary football does for a defense.
0: Bourne on a slant with a catch, turning up field at the left hash mark, past the 45 of the Chargers. Kendrick Bourne continues to make catches.
6: You are a guy that strikes me as you're always put together with your fit. You know, I see the new helmets over there. I see the mannequin with the rivalries uniforms. First time wearing them. What do you think about the whole set right there?
5: Fit is dope. Fit is dope. I'm already trying to put it together, what I'm aware. I like that they got the mannequin right here. And so it's going, you know, you look good, feel good, play good. They pay good. You know what I'm saying? So that's how we're going to feel on Sunday. It's going to be a good game. It's going to be exciting.
2: Always the one with the energy. Kendrick Bourne, who, by the way, just moments ago, a little bit of a fist bump down on the field with our Zach Gerstmann, who has more on Kendrick and the rest of the wide receivers.
7: I'm glad you saw that, Craig, because all the wide receivers are coming this way right now because they're starting to warm up ahead of this game. Kendrick Bourne is one of those veteran leaders in the room, and when he came into the team during free agency, they're already talking like, wait a minute, you already have Marvin Harrison Jr., Trey McBride, Michael Wilson is going to get a contract, which he obviously ended up getting just a few weeks ago. Where is Kendrick Bourne going to be involved and make an impact? And we saw it especially on third down when Jacoby Brissett needed to move the chains. He turned to two different players. It was Trey McBride, not a surprise there, and then Kendrick Bourne. The two of those guys combined for 11 of the Cardinals 15 passing first downs. He is a veteran leader there, and we talked with Tony Sorrentino, the wide receivers coach, on Friday just about Kendrick's involvement. He talked about how his wisdom and his ability to understand Michael Flores' offense, considering his history with Mike during their time in San Francisco, has helped him as a coach. He said, I've become a better man as well. You also look at some of the other wide receivers in the room. He talked about Marvin Harrison Jr. There was a lot of talk about, well, Marvin only had one catch for 33 yards. You want a little bit more from that. And you obviously hope for that to be the case, especially going into this matchup against the Seattle Seahawks. You're going to need a little bit more of Marvin in the passing game. But he said Marvin is as smart as they come. And when he's in the meeting rooms, you're talking with him, he understands it in a way that very few can.
2: It was quite the debut last week for Kendrick Bourne. Third best as far as receptions in a Cardinals debut, trailing DeAndre Hopkins, who had 14 in 2020, and then 10 Anquan Boldin in that game in 2003 in Bolden's first game as an Arizona Cardinal. Zach, what else have you seen from field level before this Cardinals-Seahawks matchup?
7: I'm seeing a beautifully painted field and then rally towels in the stands that are going to help complement the rivalries game. Obviously, the Cardinals are going to be wearing their special edition one time a year Nike rivalries jerseys, the sandblasted uniforms with the copper color, the Cardinal red, obviously, the state flag on the shoulders, and it's beautiful to see. The uniforms are absolutely amazing. It's probably one of the best. So you look around the stands, there's going to be rally towels at every single seat. And also in the stands, I see just a few rows behind the bench is Jeremiah Love's parents. There was a moment pregame that they had last week, and I come to find out that's actually a tradition that Jeremiah has with his dad. Every game, his dad will give him a hug. They'll have a quick little message together, and it's just beautiful to see just how close they are to the field. They're wearing their Ma Love and their Ya Love jerseys. We got to get them in a rivalries uniform, though.
2: Good stuff down on the field, Zach. Zach's View from the Sideline is brought to you by The Window Depot with five Valley locations. 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Kendrick Bourne was one of those players, Rob, in the offseason, to Zach's point, like, okay, what are you doing? But I think it solidifies when you have a first-year head coach with some past experiences, someone who knows the head coach, who can act as a de facto coach in that wide receiver room or the entire offense overall. Hey, this is what LaFleur means when he says this, or this is what he's looking for out of you in this aspect. And Kendrick even brought it up, like when LaFleur will speak, sometimes he knows that sometimes it's directed to him and it's up to him to deliver the rest of the message to everyone else.
4: I remember when Kendrick Bourne was signed, how excited he was to play with Mike LaFleur, even though, you know, Mike LaFleur hadn't coached one game as a head coach or hasn't even installed the offense yet. Kendrick Bourne was fired up just to be around Mike LaFleur and the history that they have together. And, you know, he's just forecasting and envisioning what his role would be in this offense. And we got a glimpse of it last week. It was a phenomenal glimpse, right? 8 receptions on 8 targets. Guy didn't drop the ball. And the thing I loved more than anything about it was Yeah, he'd run like a 4-yard hitch or a quick slant, and Jacoby Brissett would deliver the ball on time in the perfect location, and Kendrick Bourne would run 4 or 5 yards and pick up the first down, and the chains would keep moving, and the drive would keep going. The Chargers only had 3 possessions in that first half, and a lot of it was because Kendrick Bourne and just drives, sustaining catches that, you know, you don't always see. A lot of times you'll see those short routes and guys will just fall down because they don't want to get hit. Well, you know, they have a great chemistry already, and I'm excited to see where that and how that develops going forward.
2: That opening drive, 11 plays. There was a 12-play drive in the second quarter that resulted in a field goal. Another 10-play drive in the third quarter that resulted in a field goal. Converting on third down, you can have those 9-plus play drives.
3: Yeah, and that, you know, you need a smart receiver like that. You need a guy who can find space and know when to sit down and understands the game and it is on the same wavelength as his quarterback. And you know, it makes the offensive line look good because it keeps moving, and Jacoby Brissett doesn't have to hang on to the ball. And when he is facing some pressure, he's got some outlets now. We saw that last week time and time again that he got rid of the ball before he was going to get sacked. I mean, I think with other quarterbacks that we've seen here, you know, that would have been a 3 or 4 sack game at least. And Bourne helped Brissett be that kind of quarterback last week.
2: That number 3 wide receiver position, Zay Jones, past couple of seasons, didn't seem to have much of a role. Just looking at many of the numbers as far as Zay Jones last season didn't have his 5th catch until week 5. Well, Kendrick Bourne had 5 catches in the first half last week, and I think that's the elevation to where we're going, okay, well, offensively, forget Trey McBride, what are you going to do with this wide receiver slash running back room as far as who's going to be that guy this particular week? And I think it was a surprise. I'll raise my hand. It was a surprise for me seeing Kendrick Bourne so involved early. Is that going to continue this week? Who knows? But now if you're the opposing team, wait, there's another name that you have to pay attention to on that scouting report?
3: Right. And it helps if, you know, if you're struggling to run the ball a little bit, well, there's another way to get, you know, 4 to 6 yard gain rather than, you know, pound it into a brick wall. And it's going to be hard today to run against the Seahawks defense, which is the best in the league. But that's a way to move the ball, a way to keep the pressure off Brissett is to do exactly what they did last week with Bourne.
2: Good first hour, gentlemen. I'm going to give you a little bit of a break here because JP Shadrick and AQ Shipley will join me on the other side to continue breaking down Cardinals and Seahawks. It is week 2. It is the home opener. It is the rivalry game. And kickoff is coming your way at 1:25. It is the Arizona Cardinals pregame huddle. JP, AQ, join me on the other side here on the Arizona Cardinals Radio Network.
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0: Might be a split, but there's Buddha late in the game getting to the backfield.
1: Yeah, I mean, that was incredible. Really looking at what Nick Rawls just called there. He ends up simulating a pressure one way, bringing Buddha and Gibbons. They both get home, and then Buddha gets the Spider-Man jump from the floor back up.
0: Sack, an 8-yard loss.
2: That play, if I remember correctly, there was a double potential triple team on Walter Nolan that I think went viral. Now AQ Shipley, who joins me along with JP Shadrick here on the Arizona Cardinals pregame huddle, there was a lot of talk about the attention that Walt got, I think, in the days since, yourself, Jason Kelce, some others. Hey, more about what the Chargers were doing offensively as far as scheming. Yet at the same time, if someone's going to get that much attention or occupy two or three offensive linemen, others, like a Buddha Baker or Jack Gibbons or someone else, have to make a play.
1: Yeah, there's no question. I think Nick Rawls actually called the perfect play against the perfect pass protection that the Chargers were running on that particular play. And what they ended up doing was they slide it to the right. You end up leaving two unblocked to the left. It was an empty protection. But, again, the biggest thing that wasn't talked about in that whole thing was Mack Wilson's ability to get out from over top of the center, get underneath number two to prevent the quick throw from Herbert, and that allowed the guys to get home for the sack.
2: By the way, Q, since we're on radio, let me paint the picture. You're wearing the Rivalry golf shirt. You look great. Match with the tan pants.
1: Let's go.
2: You're looking very, very good. Feel good, play good, call good, right? I mean, that's what we're doing.
1: Absolutely.
2: Today.
1: I mean, this is the most beautiful end zone every year. We get to see it once a year. It's the most beautiful end zone. The boys on the field do a great job. I'm a big theme guy. I go on cruises. I love themes. I always wear the theme color, so that's what I decided to do today.
3: Theme guy? I've never heard that.
2: Apparently, maybe something for you guys to dive in in 2026 the rest of the way.
3: Themes in the booth.
2: How are you, JP?
3: I'm great, man. Looking forward to this one. This is, it's fun. The world champs are here. We know how good the Seahawks can be. They didn't look that good last week. They had obviously the quarterback injury in the first drive of the game. The defense still looked good. They're a veteran group, and this is a team that knows how to play and knows how to. They're always in the right place, it seems like. But they're also not unbeatable. Let's not count them. I mean, they lost five last year, right? So this is not an insurmountable task today. I think this is can be a good matchup in spots for the Cardinals, actually.
2: And a Seahawks team that is minus Sam Darnold. Drew Lock will get the starts. A Seahawks team that, because of their defense, able to win in week one, 13-10 over the Patriots. Jacoby Brissett this week asked about the Seahawks, and yeah, he knows exactly what the Cardinals are up against today.
4: They're tough, and there's no sugarcoating it. So, obviously, looking at the game last year, they beat us bad, So, it's more so from the standpoint of, you can watch the film to see how physical those guys are. You watched the last game from them, it just reconfirms how physical they are, how tough they are. And it's going to take a 60-minute, it's going to be a bloodbath.
2: And I'm guessing, AQ, you'll be, not that you don't already, but specifically the Seahawks defensive front, their defensive line. How does Yelda Froholt, how does Isaac Seumalo, who is active, how does Isaiah Adams, if he does get the start, who is active, or if it's John Gaines, those three interior offensive linemen are going to have their hands full today.
1: You have to be okay with 2 and 3 yard runs. You have to be okay with it, and you have to keep calling them, because it kind of reminds me of whenever we played the Seahawks when I was a player here, and I think it was 16-17. It was a 6-6 overtime game that ended that way. But we ran the same run play over and over and over. And you just kind of just lean on them and wear them down a little bit. But that's the type of game you're going to need to see from these boys in the middle. Byron Murphy's one of the best in the game. Leonard Williams, one of the best in the game interior. You just got to just keep taking the fight to them and be okay with 3 yards. Be okay with another 3 yards and set yourself at 3rd and 3 and 3rd and 4. And try and win the game that way.
2: And Leonard Williams is one of those players, similar to an Aaron Donald, who can wreck a game as he did twice last season.
1: Yeah, I hope everybody understands that whenever these players come in on Wednesday, the very first thing that happens is you have the head coach goes up, and then everybody kind of does a presentation. And the number one thing that happens is you put up there, game wrecker. And whoever you're playing, this guy cannot beat us. This guy cannot be the guy that solely ruins the game. That's that guy. 99 is that guy. So going into this game, there's a circle around him. There's probably a pass protection called 99 to slide to him. He's much like Aaron Donald, much like all the premier guys in this league. So you got to be able to do what you can to at least limit his production.
5: And last week, four tackles and a sack.
3: Yeah, sorry to interrupt you. But like, he was good anyway. Obviously, in the league, his first round pick, and all these, you know, the Jets and the Giants. He's gotten so much better out here in Seattle. I mean, just the way he fits into this defense, and they free him up. They got to block all these other guys. They're maybe double him, and all these other guys have production. Jaron Reed and Murphy and everybody you're talking about. So then they have to come off of Williams. And he's still an elite player. Year 12 in the NFL.
1: Scheme and fit are everything. That's what people don't realize. You could be okay in one system and be a superstar in another. It all is. It's all about how you fit and how that coach sees you and implements you into the plan.
2: We've yet to see the offensive line go through pregame warm-up, so let us speculate here as far as right guard is concerned, JP. John Gaines, AQ can talk on this as well, certainly performed well in week one. Isaiah Adams, though, active. He's been limited all week long. Hasn't practiced. This was his first week of practice in over a month dealing with that knee issue. If you're the Arizona Cardinals coaching staff, what do you do? And as far as who that potential right guard might be,

0: 60-minute game, then that's the guy you're going to stick with. I heard all training camp long how good of a camp he was having when there was some noise going on about Chase Bisontas and all the different things. So they definitely feel good about him. They feel comfortable with him in there. And if he's available and ready to be able to play 60 minutes, he's going to be the guy.
1: And, of course, you have John Gaines if you need to as far as potentially split. If Isaiah is not quite ready to play the full game, you've got someone that did perform well last week.
2: No doubt. Yeah, I mean, you got some depth there now and somebody you do believe in that can go in. And don't be shocked again if they run that six lineman out there sometimes in Jaden Williams. They ran that a few times last week. I asked him, Jaden Williams this week, I was like, hey, when was the last time you caught a football? He's like, high school, I guess. So if he's in there and eligible, you never know. He used to be a tight end in high school.
1: That would be an interesting play call. I'm guessing it's in there somewhere. It's just a matter of when does it get unlocked.
2: I don't know if you really want to see that, probably, but that means there's some bad things going on at tight end. Let's not go there.
1: The rest of the inactives, you've got Carson Beck, who will dress as the third quarterback. Garrett Williams, we know, is still dealing with that Achilles. Josh Fryer, a healthy scratch, as is Reggie Virgil. Andrew Billings is inactive for the second straight week. He was dealing with a knee issue this week, but the best news is Roy Lopez is active despite not practicing earlier in the week and being limited Wednesday and Friday.
0: I just think that speaks to what this league is now, right? It's a passing league, so you can't really dress two nose guards. I think that's the biggest thing. But having said all that, if Roy Lopez ever is in a position where he has to miss some time, then you got Andrew Billings as a very, very good replacement at nose guard.
2: And Roy last week was really, really good in the game against the Chargers. Four tackles, pushing the pocket, just a pest kind of in the middle for this defense for Nick Rollins. So good to have him back in a Cardinals uniform for sure.
1: Your expectations, JP, from this Seahawks offense with Drew Lock as the quarterback, although he played darn near the entire game last week, a full week of practice. A lot of the conversation out of Seattle this week is not that it's plug and play, but not much is going to change different with Locke and Darnold on the side.
2: I think they are what they are. I mean, they want to run it and run play action off of that. They got Jadarian Price. They got George Helani, the running backs that have kind of split the carries the first week or so. So they want to do that. That's what they want to play with. Barner, the tight end, play action. And then you get Smith and Jigba down the field, who's a mismatch against pretty much anybody. And that's what they are. I mean, they're not going to be a 50-point offense. I don't think that's what they want to be. Drew Lock is going to jump right in and try to run similar things. Now, I think you got to get him third and long. I mean, you can't have third and two against this team. That means first and second down, stopping that run game. Price, Helani, whoever's running the football, they have a fullback back there too, so that tells you what they want to do on offense. Stop it on first and second down, get to third and long, and then let Drew Lock throw you a couple.
1: You mentioned earlier AQ game wrecker. Jackson Smith and Jigba, game wrecker, but a little bit different kind of a game wrecker than a Leonard Williams.
0: He's a season wrecker is what he is. I mean, you turn on the film with him. Obviously, he was the offensive player of the year last year. But more so than that, and JP touched on it about what he is down the field, he took a five-yard route last week and took it to the house. So that's who he is, too. You got to be aware of where he's at, and you got to get him on the ground, even when he makes the plays out of the backfield, the five-yard hitch, the quick out route, because if you don't get him down, he can take it the distance.
1: Good stuff, gentlemen. JP, AQ will have the call. Cardinals and Seahawks coming up at 1:25. It is the home opener. It is the rivalry game here, and the field looks absolutely magnificent here on this week two. Speaking of week two, what's going on elsewhere across the league and updates on the scoreboard straight ahead here on the Arizona Cardinals Radio Network.
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6: Time for a scoreboard update. It's presented by Hyundai, proud partner of the Arizona Cardinals. Week 2, 8 early kickoffs, all in the third quarter. The Panthers have just added another touchdown. Bryce Young, a third touchdown toss. Panthers over the Falcons, 27-3. Vikings, 6-3, better than the Bears. Eagles and Titans at the end of the third quarter, tied at 17. Cam Ward with a couple of rushing touchdowns in that game. Patriots on top of the Steelers, 10-3. Packers at the Jets. This game is tied at 7. Baker Mayfield, 13 of 19, 80 yards with a touchdown and an interception as the Buccaneers at home lead the Browns 16-9. Ravens lead the Saints 17-9. Derrick Henry, 15 carries for 66 yards and a touchdown. Bengals lead the Texans 10-3. Jamar Chase, a 32-yard touchdown catch. And that is the action in progress still to come. There are three other late kickoffs. The 49ers host the Dolphins. The Cowboys play the Commanders. And the Raiders visit the Chargers. Sunday Night Football features the Colts and Chiefs from Kansas City. Monday Night Football, the Rams welcome the Giants. And in case you missed it, Thursday Night Football, the Bills outscore the Lions 41-31. Josh Allen accounted for 5 touchdowns. He threw for 248 yards and 3 scores. James Cook on the ground, 135 rushing yards and 1 touchdown as the Bills open their brand new Highmark Stadium, the first regular season game at the new stadium, resulting in a Bills victory. And that is a look at the scoreboard presented by Hyundai, proud partner of the Arizona Cardinals. Stay tuned. Hour 2 of the pregame huddle straight ahead. I'm Gregory Alou on the Arizona Cardinals radio network.
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19: Hands it off to Hampton, hitting the backfield, breaks out of a tackle, the football's out, the Cardinals are on it around the 35. It is Cardinals football. Will Johnson recovered the fumble from Amarian Hampton, who stepped out of a tackle in the backfield. Forced fumble officially from Andrew Wingard, free agent addition from the Jaguars this offseason. Toss out to the right. This is Mitchell looking for the edge, but great penetration by the Cardinals defense to wrap him up in the backfield. It's Dewey Wingard in on the play from safety. Rolls out to the right, launches one deep down the field into double coverage. Two men back there, and it is intercepted inside the 10. Down to the turf. It's Andrew Wingard with the interception for the Cardinals.
20: Dewey Wingard, welcome to the desert. Right there, they're pressing, trying to make a play, force it downfield into double coverage. Wingard with the interception.
6: Not a bad debut. Dewey played 100% of the defensive snaps. The interception, forced fumble, two tackles for loss, helping the Arizona Cardinals win their week one game in Los Angeles, 26-14 over the Chargers. As we welcome back here the Arizona Cardinals pregame huddle, it is hour number two, and we bring back Kent Summers and Rob Fredrickson. Joining me, Craig Riolu here, continuing to look back at week one, plus look ahead to what is to come here today at State Farm Stadium when the Cardinals play the Seahawks coming up at 1:25. But since we're talking about defense, you didn't play safety, Rob, but you were on that side of the ball. And I don't know if you could have asked for anything more from Dewey in his first game wearing a Cardinals uniform.
21: Yeah, you know, I came across this statistic this week. Look, they got stats for everything, but this is a havoc statistic, okay? And it's a percentage of plays defensively that you either apply pressure, tackle for loss, force fumble, interception, or pass breakup. Cardinals were number three in the league. 51% of the snaps, there was some kind of havoc going on. And Dewey Wingard is a big part of that. I mean, just hello and welcome to the Cardinals. And it just the way he plays, the manner in which he plays safety. You know, I had envisioned that he was going to be a big part of run defense. Just going forward, he's so fast in that regard, kind of with his hair on fire. But the plays that he makes in the secondary in terms of the pass coverage and that interception and just being in the right position, to me, that signals why he won that job in the first place. I mean, he was never really a full-time starter in Jacksonville, kind of a rotational guy. I didn't think when he signed here that he was going to be an automatic starter, but he earned it, and he earned it through training camp and the preseason, and he's showing what he's got and what he can do now on the field.
1: I never pegged you as an analytics guy.
21: Yeah, I'm not. But
2: bringing the havoc today.
21: I'm a Twitter guy, and I come across things every now and then.
2: It was interesting. I mean, when they signed Wingard, it was obviously no big deal. The one-year, $3 million deal, which today suggests, oh, they're bringing this guy in to be a backup. They already had Rabbit Taylor Dimerson. It's like, oh, okay, he's going to start next to Buddha. Then they weren't very far into camp when it was like, well, they don't see this guy as a backup. He's starting, and it's interesting how we've kind of gradually learned about the guy. We learned that his nickname is Dewey. We learned he's got a pretty big personality, that he's pretty funny when he says, you know, every team needs a crazy white guy, and I kind of fill that role. And then last week we learned he could play at a pretty high level, and if, you know, he's not going to do that every week, but you pair him with Buddha Baker and the different styles, but two vets who have seen a lot of things. I mean, that can be a pretty impressive safety duo.
1: And I think, at least for one game, helps answer the question that a lot of us had when you lose a Jalen Thompson and Buddha and JT paired together for so many seasons. Okay, maybe not the exact answer, but certainly, hey, this is something that the Cardinals might have found. Now it's Buddha and Dewey manning that back end of the defense.
2: Yeah, and I don't think Taylor Dimerson's, you know, out of it at all, because Nick Rollis uses a lot of three safety lineup. I mean, we'll see those guys together a lot. I don't know if we'll see that today, but you know, what an impressive rotation. And again, you're adding a veteran who not only has seen it all but takes the game very seriously. You've added a guy who's going to bring some leadership qualities, who will help maybe bring a team down from a big victory a week ago and reinforce a coach's message, hey, we haven't done anything yet, let's work this week like we did last week. I think, you know, you add another one of those guys, and you add you know, smarts to the back end of that defense that'll help the cornerbacks in front of them, the relatively inexperienced group.
1: Certainly looked good in week one. Head coach Mike LaFleur on why Dewey is such a good fit here in Arizona.
22: He's a stud of a human. He's a really good football player. He's always been a good football player. I think him and Buddha back there, the communication is just flawless. Like, they see the game through the same lens, which is so huge to get us all, you know, in the, you know, obviously the right checks and cans and all those kind of things. So, you know, really happy for him. He's put in a lot of work.
1: Seven seasons in Jacksonville last season, 16 starts, played better than 90% of the defensive snaps, believes he is a starter in the league. And Dewey, as I mentioned off the top here, played 100% of the defensive snaps last week. How about we hear from the man himself? Earlier this week on the Big Red Rage, Dewey and Paul Calvisi talking week one in L.A., why Trey McBride is so hard to cover, the value of good play callers, and defending his teammates from all that outside noise.
23: Yeah, you know, there's still week one stuff to clean up when you go back and watch the tape complete over again, but making a couple splash plays, I mean, that's what it's all about. You love that stuff. And the thing about football is you never know when your day is going to come, when you're just going to pop off, you know what I mean? So it's like, I'm still kind of sitting here like, dang, like, I really kind of went off in week one. Like, let's go.
24: You go all the way back to your Wyoming against Colorado State days against Trey McBride. So I'm going to ask you about Trey McBride. And here's my other dumb guy question. This is what I do best. All right. Why is Trey McBride so unguardable? Because the best in the biz fail week in and week out.
23: I think it's there's something inside that kid that is just like a burning rage, you know?
24: It's true.
23: I go back and watch all the YouTube recaps that the NFL puts out of all the games. And of course I watched, you know, our game, and I watched all of his reps, and he, you know, that third down after my interception, actually that third down, he's getting open on Derwin James on a little out route, and he catches the ball, and he's just, you know what I mean? It's just like, he is such a competitor. It's crazy. And to be honest with you, I see a lot of myself in Trey, just two under-recruited guys from the state of Colorado that are just like, ooh, there's just something in us that wants to just like stick the middle finger up to the world and say, you know, I'm that dude.
24: Cardinals starting safety Dewey Winger is our guest here on the Big Red Rage. All right, how valuable can an elite play caller be? Because if the Cardinals have one in Mike LaFleur, how big a competitive advantage can a play caller in a scheme be in today's NFL?
23: It's everything, truly. I mean, the way they methodically moved the ball down the field on the first drive and like burned 7 minutes a clock in time of possession, I mean, it's everything, truly. Because people say players over plays, but sometimes it goes the other way. Sometimes a coach knows how to scheme other teams up so well that the play is the play. So whatever this new day and age of these offensive minded guys that are just so dialed is, I think, encapsulated in Mike LaFleur, because he is, I don't know what he does or how he does it, but he's a genius. And even on the flip side with Nick Rawlis, like, this guy's a stud. Like, in both of them, like, they're just ball junkies. Like, it's just, they're so smart and they know the game, and the way they think the game is just crazy. And it's so fun to go out there and play for them, because you just do your job and plays are probably going to come your way because they've coached you so well.
24: Speaking of Nick Rawlis, you defended to a degree Nick Rawlis after the game and the defense, saying, look, everyone's been trashing us, you know. And I think you said, I'm going to be polite and not say what I want to say. What did you want to say?
23: Well, these are my guys now. I'm in the foxhole with these guys. So, like, I see what they put in every day, and I see the work that goes into it, and I see how smart they are. And I, you know, I hear the noise sometimes. I like to look at it. I like to do my research, and it pisses me off because I'm in the foxhole with these guys, and I know how good they are. So I'm still not going to say what I want to say, because it's a one-week business, and you never, you know, they love you and they hate you. So I'm going to keep it to myself, but these guys are studs, and they deserve to be treated as professionals because they are.
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3: Thanks, guys. Yeah, Dewey Wingard, what a Cardinals debut that for him to have in Los Angeles. What I think is impressive about Dewey is just how he doesn't care. He plays with his hair on fire. He has no problems running out there, putting himself in the line of danger. And we talked a ton about Buda Baker and the battery pairing between him and Jalen Thompson. They spent 7 years together. So how are you going to have somebody that's going to slide in and absolutely, it's like they didn't even skip a beat. And that's what Dewey Wingard was able to provide as Roy Lopez is walking in front of me right now, getting ready to go ahead of this matchup. And with Dewey, he talks about the respect and the disrespect that he might have felt throughout the national media landscape. We talk about motivation. This Cardinals team has not beat the Seahawks in the last 9 tries, and they're taking the motivation however it is instilled upon them. Mike LaFleur isn't talking about it in team meetings, but he said, hey, if you feel this disrespect from this 9-win game losing streak that the Cardinals have had against the Seahawks, find a way to muster it up, bring it all together so you could help you go out there and compete on Sundays.
1: 2021 in Seattle was the last Cardinals win in the series. 2020, the last Cardinals home win in the series. Zach, what else are you seeing field level?
3: So, obviously, it's a Latino Heritage Celebration here at the stadium. It's from September 15th to October 15th around the globe, and it's been awesome to see just the flavor of Latino Heritage here within the State Farm Stadium. Obviously, you hear it within the music. You see it in the stands outside the stadium. They have the lowriders all out there together, but I think right now we talk about the human element of all of this. The LaFleur, the entire families are all here. The Austin Forts right now are all taking a photo together, but Denny and Christy, Mike LaFleur's parents, are here sideline, and I just chatted with them for a few minutes. I asked Denny, Mike's dad, I said, when did you know that Mike LaFleur was going to be the type of coach that he is? And he said, pretty early on. And you look at all the people that he has learned from, with Kyle Shanahan, Sean McVay, and of course his best friend and his brother, Matt LaFleur.
1: Well, their presence last week in Los Angeles, hopefully as positive as it was last week here this week. Good stuff down field level, Zach, as we bring it back upstairs here. Craig Reel, Lou, Kent Summers, and Rob Fredrickson looking at that safety room overall. A lot of attention and focus, Rob, on Buddha and Dewey. You lose Keaton Crawford this week because of an ankle issue he suffered last week. He's on IR. The good news is Rabbit, who missed last week with a rib issue, is active. So you lose one, gain one. Then plus you have undrafted rookie free agent Wydette Williams in that room as well, more special teams-wise. But interesting now to see how Rabbit, what his role within this defensive scheme is.
21: Yeah, it's a good safety room. And Rabbit Taylor Demerson, as we talked about with Kent, but we kind of forecasted him as falling right into that starting position. Hasn't worked out that way for him, but we are going to see a lot of him throughout the game, both in packages defensively, but also obviously in special teams. Rabbit's a good player. You know, he's got to stay healthy, but he has a knack for finding the football, and he always has had that. And you know, I think that's going to be important today. It's going to be critical that these Cardinals defensively can affect the game in terms of turnovers and get in position where they can bat down balls and create that havoc, going back to my statistic earlier. But they're going to have to do that. And guys like Rabbit and Dewey Wingard and obviously Buddha Baker, that's going to be a big part for them.
2: Wingard cracked me up talking about Trey McBride a little bit. I remember the story Darren Urban wrote on azcardinals.com about how he and McBride really didn't like each other, dating back to when Trey was at Colorado State and Dewey was at Wyoming, and Dewey thought Trey speared him in the back one time and really held a grudge. It was like, you know, they had to repair that relationship right away when he signed with the Cardinals.
1: Well, it's no different than the two of you. I mean, all those tough questions that Kent asked Rob while he was playing, and now all of a sudden here you are, two peas in a pod.
2: You know, Rob was one of those smart guys who didn't say very much.
21: We knew there was a lot there. The hatchet.
2: He wasn't going to fill your notebook.
1: When we come back here on the Arizona Cardinals pregame huddle, the matchup against the defending Super Bowl champion Seattle Seahawks, led by Drew Locke. We'll talk about that next here on the Arizona Cardinals Radio Network.
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19: Fakes the handoff, throws a pass, caught, 40-yard line, breaking the tackle, 35-30. It's Jackson Smith and Jigma, 15, 10, 5, touchdown! Touchdown, Seattle! 45-yard touch and run by the explosive Jackson Smith and Jigma on 4th-and-1.
27: Well done once again by Drew Locke. Love the play call. Sell out on a quick run. He's able to turn before the pressure gets there, get the ball into his playmaker's hands, and JSN does the rest.
6: 8 catches for 122 yards, a touchdown on 11 targets last week. One of those targets you just heard, Kevin Harlan, Kurt Warner on Westwood One. And yes, JSN certainly at the top of the scouting report when you talk about this Seattle Seahawks team. Rob, one, you're not going to stop him, but can you slow him down, limit his effectiveness? Don't get 100 receiving yards. Keep him out of the end zone. That's the task ahead for the Cardinals here this afternoon.
21: Yeah, it almost feels like when Michael Jordan was a star and they came up with the Jordan rules, it almost feels like you need some JSN rules because he is that impactful for the Seattle Seahawks offense. And look, they got some other weapons, too. Cooper Kupp is an extraordinary receiver, longtime receiver in this league, and they might have a healthy Torrey Horton as well. So, you know, they have weapons, and Drew Locke is a capable quarterback. I don't put him on Sam Darnold tier, but they do have the ability to get the ball downfield to JSN, and his impact is going to be felt. But to your point, you know, it's going to be incumbent upon the Cardinals defensively to make sure they rally to the football, because tackling at times has been an issue on that back half, and they have to really rally to the football today.
6: Over his career, JSN has averaged better than 15 yards a reception, a lot of yards after contact. We saw that last week in that opener against the Patriots. To Rob's point, Ken, it's okay. Sure, we'll let you have something underneath, but you're not going to break that 5-yard run to 15, 25, 35 yards.
2: And looking back at how he's played against the Cardinals over 3 years, I think in 6 games he's yet to have 100 yards receiving against the Cardinals. He hasn't had a ton of catches, but in 6 games he has 4 touchdowns against the Cardinals. You know, you not only do you have to, you know, limit him, not give up the deep ball, but really watch him in the red zone. And I think, you know, it'll be incumbent upon the Cardinals to get pressure on Drew Locke. I think they need a more impactful game from Walter Nolan. I know he was double teamed a lot last week, but I think he's got to create, to use Rob's word, some havoc up front. They need more from a Josh Sweat in terms of pressure. I didn't think Josh Sweat looked 100% last week. He didn't look like he was right. He said I think he told Zach later he felt better as the game went on. But, you know, you want to see the old Josh Sweat, last year's Josh Sweat. They're going to need him today to put some pressure on it, to put pressure on Drew Lock so he can't get the ball to JSN like he wants to.
1: The game plan or the challenge, that was how it was phrased, the challenge of defending someone like JSN. Here's Cardinals defensive coordinator Nick Rollins.
0: There's weapons all over the board for these guys, and they do a phenomenal job of moving people around, playing different roles, and finding ways to get him the ball, and really not always the primary, so you can't just completely dedicate it to him. So they do a phenomenal job of kind of moving pieces around, and sometimes he's the first read, sometimes he's part of the second progression, and ball finds him. But, you know, he does a hell of a job of just getting free, you know, and making contested catches.
1: Certainly JSN is going to be that safety blanket, if you will, for Drew Lock. Sam Darnold hurts on the fifth play of the opening drive in week one. That backup quarterback always has to be ready. We're watching the Bears game, and Caleb Williams has to be helped off the field. He was limping, and all of a sudden the Bears are using a backup QB. The one point that I'll make with Drew Lock, though, Ken, is it happened so early in the game that Drew Lock basically played that entire week one, gets this entire week's worth of reps. It's not like going in mid-game, second half, and all of a sudden, okay, take us home the rest of the way.
2: And it's a great team to be a backup quarterback on. I mean, obviously, they won the title last year. Very well-coached team. He can lean on a running game. He can lean even more on a great defense, solid kicking game. He doesn't have to go out there and throw four touchdown passes, although, you know, that would be great for the Seahawks. But you can just kind of, you know, stay within yourself and not try to do too much and still win games with that roster because it's that good.
1: How about we hear from Cardinals head coach Mike LaFleur on what he has seen from Drew Lock?
0: He's started 28 games, I think, in his career. He's played 41 career. I think he was 16-22 for 187 and a touchdown. I thought he was efficient. He's played a lot of football. I know Drew, not a ton. I've never coached him, but I know Drew. I saw him. I got to meet him at the Senior Bowl. I think he's a really, really good dude. The moment's definitely not too big for him because, one, he's done it, and two, just his demeanor. The guys will get behind him. He's a good quarterback.
1: Certainly experience, but Rob, here's someone who has not started a game since 2024. So you have that, but again, the ability to play darn near every single snap last week, I think if you're a Seahawks fan or if you're the Cardinals, that you're looking at, okay, he's the guy. He's been in this offense now for a couple of years.
21: Yeah, I agree. I don't think the moment's going to be too big for him. This is something that he's equipped for, and he can handle it. And as long as he stays within the confines of that offensive scheme and doesn't try to do too much. As Ken said, you know, you have arguably the best defense in the league to lean on. They're going to try and run the ball. I think this offensive line is better at run blocking than pass blocking, especially on that right side. I think that's an area you talked about Walter Nolan getting involved. That right side of the Seattle Seahawks offensive line is susceptible, especially in passing down situations. You know, if Anthony Bradford, I don't know if he's – is he active? I believe so. He pass blocking is an issue for that right side of this offensive line for the Seattle Seahawks, and that's an area where I think, you know, the Cardinals can really focus on, because Drew Lock, if he does get some pressure on him, that's where you make mistakes as a quarterback.
1: Anthony Bradford is inactive today for the Seahawks, so you lose an interior presence. And when it comes to running the ball, the underlying storyline, if you will, is who's running the ball for the Seahawks. First round pick, Jadarian Price, college teammates with Jeremiah Love. So you had that back and forth. But in that first game, 10 carries, 52 yards. You and I can do that math very easily. That's better than 5 yards a carry. So you have that option as well to help a Drew Lock.
21: Yeah, and I know we as media, we like to get caught up in kind of the rivalry, you know, between Jeremiah Love and Jadarian Price. Look, they're doing their own things on separate teams, and they're not playing against each other specifically. But, you know, Jadarian Price is a very good running back, and he has a skill set that's a little different than Jeremiah Love's. He's more of a burner, I think, and he's a bigger back. He was effective in week one and didn't use him a lot, but he's a guy that if you give him any room, he's going to expose you a little bit.
1: No one has a better scouting report on Jadarian Price than Jeremiah Love himself, who was asked about his college teammate this week.
14: They don't have many weaknesses. Like, I can tell him, like, if you can get him, you got to get him. Like, JD, once he get the ball, he get rolling. Like, he's, like, it's hard to stop him. You know, like, he's real fast. He can make a move on you. Like, pass pro, like, you can't really get him in pass pro. So, like, you got to get him early before you start rolling. So, it's kind of what I've been telling the guys. Like, you know, respect him. He's a good player. Me and JD got a bond, you know, off the field. Not on the field because we're playing against each other. But, I mean, I would take my team over JD. This is my team, you know. Like, I'm with the Cardinals, he with the Seahawks.
1: This Seahawks offense relied a lot on Kenneth Walker. We saw what Walker now does with the Kansas City Chiefs in their Monday night game. So maybe can't afford to pay a Kenneth Walker what he's certainly earned, but then you draft someone in the first round who was maybe not on par as Jeremiah Love. But you talk to people around Notre Dame, there was a good competition, but they benefited having each other in that room, and they're both first-round draft picks.
2: Yeah, Notre Dame also has a running back named Aeneas Williams. No relation that's kind of taken over now. I mean, that was a loaded running back room. It's the first time in the history of the modern draft, dating to 1967, that a team has had the two top running backs taken in from the same school. First time the school's had the two top running backs taken in the draft. So two talented guys. I mean, Seahawks made a decision to let Kenneth Walker III go. A lot of organizations really don't want to pay a running back a second big contract because of durability. I think, you know, obviously there are exceptions, but there's a history, a long history in the NFL of rookie running backs coming in being very successful right away, and especially when you're drafted by a team like the Seahawks.
1: Price averaged 6 yards a carry. Love averaged 6.9 yards a carry last season for Notre Dame, so they were able to run the ball very, very well. We'll see what the Cardinals defensively can do against Jadarian Price and that Seahawks run game. Bird Gang, don't miss a minute of the action. 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So we talked about when the Seahawks have the ball. Well, what about the Cardinals when they have the ball going up against the number one scoring defense from a year ago and returning a number of all pros and pro bowlers? We'll get that conversation when we come back. It's the Arizona Cardinals pregame huddle. Craig Riolu, Kent Summers, and Rob Fredrickson here at State Farm Stadium on the Arizona Cardinals Radio Network.
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2: Shotgun snap. Blitz coming. Picked up. Thrown deep down the left boundary. One-on-one coverage on the left sideline. Marvin Harrison Jr. with a catch and a slide just past the 45-yard line. First down. First catch of the season for Marvin Harrison Jr. and it flips the field.
3: Well, you want to talk about a catch to get your confidence going in the right direction. That's it. I mean, a beautifully thrown ball by Jacoby Brissett. You get the fade route from Marvin Harrison down the sideline. He does a nice job not getting too close to the sideline and allowing Jacoby to feather it in over top of the defender, over his outside shoulder. Looks it in. Great concentration. Great catch.
2: It is a 33-yard catch on a pass from Brissett to Marvin Harrison Jr. The first

0: coming up at 1:25 as we take a look at this Cardinals offense against the Seahawks defense. We know it was a year ago the number one scoring defense, number one on third down, number three against the run, top 10 versus the pass, and top 10 in total yards allowed. I don't know how much, Kent, that translates to this season, although last week against the Patriots, three interceptions, three sacks. This defense certainly returns a lot of familiar names, and at least for 1 week, returns the same kind of production.
1: Yeah, I think it translates because the head coach is back. He calls the defense. 10 of the 11 starters are back. And like what they did last week tells me it translated. And I think two of those scoring touchdowns, what came against the Cardinals in the second meeting last year, it's something that obviously can't happen today. I mean, you can't make that kind of mistake against this team. But it's formidable. It's going to be interesting to see how Mike LaFleur approaches this. It's going to be a test of Jacoby Brissett, who I said earlier did a really nice job last week of avoiding sacks, pressure, got rid of the ball quickly. That's going to be paramount today. But I think we've got to see more of the same from the Cardinals in terms of ball security, too, against this team.
0: You've got all pros at all three levels. Leonard Williams, Ernest Jones, Devin Witherspoon. I mean, those are second-team all-pros from a year ago. And I'm guessing for you, Rob, maybe it does point more to Leonard Williams based off recent history, recent memory, certainly against the Arizona Cardinals. He has been that guy that if you don't contain him or slow him down, he will stall you out as an offense.
2: Yeah, especially in that middle of the offense. He can be a game wrecker, and that's really going to, we're going to point to Froholt and Seumalo and whoever's playing right guard, if it's John Gaines or if it's Isaiah Adams. They're going to have to be stout and the inside of that Arizona Cardinals offensive line and allow Jacoby Brissett, when it's a passing situation, to step up into the throws and step up into the pocket, which we know is what he likes to do, and he's so effective at it. That potentially could be the area that the Seattle Seahawks are looking to try and take advantage of. And look, Byron Murphy is exceptional in there. Every player that they have, Jaron Reed, they all can get it done for the Seattle Seahawks. But it's not to say that it's an insurmountable task for this offense for the Arizona Cardinals.
1: I don't think the Cardinals' offensive line struggled last week, but I do think it can play better. Yep. I thought Paris Johnson Jr. played really well, and everybody else was just kind of average. And one reason we were so impressed with Jeremiah Love last week was, the ability to miss tackles. Unfortunately, he was having to do that in the backfield or at the line of scrimmage too often. And that can't happen today. And it's going to happen a few times because the Seahawks are so good, but it can't happen consistently if the Cardinals are going to win this.
0: On the topic of the Cardinals offensive line, how about one more time, field level, Zach Gerstmann on what he has seen specifically, potentially, who might that starting right guard be?
3: Thanks, Craig. Yeah, the entire team is now out here on the field, and we're starting to see the first unit warm up. Right guard, it looks like it's going to be Isaiah Adams getting ready to make his regular season debut this week against the Seattle Seahawks. Obviously, we saw what John Gaines was able to do in place of Isaiah Adams. This staff spoke very highly of number 71, but they also spoke very highly of number 74 being Isaiah Adams and what he was able to do during training camp. Obviously, it was a terrible timing with the injury happening right before the joint practices and week one. But look, Isaiah Adams is back in the mix, and you talk about taking a step up as a unit. You have your starting right guard back out there, so it does seem like the Cardinals are going to have some reinforcements in the trenches.
0: Good stuff, Zach. Appreciate it all show long. Yeah, so Isaiah Adams, it would appear to be your starting right guard, making his season debut. And then, of course, John Gaines, if needed, who played very well last week when Adams was out with that knee issue. You're going to need guys to step up, especially along that interior of the Cardinals offensive line, because of just how deep and good this Seahawks defensive line is. Overall, Marvin Harrison Jr. asked this week about the Seahawks defense.
4: Their motor. I mean, they're going to play hard every single snap. They're going to give 110% every single snap. And they're going to play physical. They're going to play fast. And obviously, they're a very skilled and talented group as well. So it just brings a tough challenge for us.
0: and this Seahawks team overall, Rob, it doesn't matter if you're talking offense or defense. It always has been a challenge for this Cardinals team, as we talked about earlier. Nine straight wins by the Seahawks in this series. But specifically, if you're going to beat the Seahawks defense, what do you want to see, or what do you hope to see here today?
2: Well, again, I go back to last week and what the Cardinals were able to do, especially in that first half, and just ball control offensively and control the clock and limit the possessions for the opposing team. If the Cardinals can do that today, if they can sustain drives, if they can get Kendrick Bourne on second down and get it close and make it third and manageable and get a quarterback sneak and move the chains and continue to chew up that clock, I think that's a really good offensive philosophy, is to try and limit possessions for Seattle and ball control and rely on our playmakers. At the end of the day, that the biggest players that we have, the best assets that we have to make big plays in big situations.
0: Cardinals and Seahawks coming up in about 30 minutes from right now. Hey, Bird Gang, Cigna Healthcare is proud to sponsor the Kick for Kids program. For each successful Cardinals field goal, Cigna Healthcare donates to the Arizona Cardinals Foundation, benefiting child parent centers, supporting children from preschool through early elementary school with school readiness, health, and nutrition programs. When we come back here on the Arizona Cardinals pregame huddle, our final thoughts. It is week two. It is the home opener. It is the rivalry game, as the Cardinals right now go through their final warm-ups before kickoff between Cardinals and Seahawks here on the Arizona Cardinals Radio Network.
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10: Herbert and the Chargers break the huddle in the shotgun look with a running back off his right hip. The shotgun snap and back to throw. Quarterback fires down the middle, leaping try, and knocked away by Mac Wilson into the ribs. It looks like Ladd McConkey took the worst of it.
11: Mac Wilson coming across the middle. You get the in route from McConkey, and he just absolutely destroys him with a clean hit.
12: He's just an animal. Like, you can't coach knocking the living you-know-what out of McConkey coming across the middle. And I go back to the days of him at Alabama, just watching him run down on kickoff and knocks a dude's tooth out. It's like, the opponents feel that, and they see it. And it's like, you know, they're going to watch it on film, and a receiver going across the middle, you never know, the next couple of weeks, they might, that's what he brings.
0: a clean hit. By the way, Ladd McConkey is active for the Chargers here in week two. Dewey talking about his teammate, Mack Wilson, who is healthy Kent, and a healthy Mack Wilson means all the difference, at least for one game, when you think about, hey, the Cardinals didn't win at all last season after Mack got hurt week eight against the Cowboys.
1: Yeah, and I think that's what it's going to take today is some big plays by this Cardinals defense. Where that comes from, a Josh Sweat, a Walter Nolan, a Buda Baker blitzing off the edge, causing a turnover, a Mack Wilson making a big play like he did last week with the hit on McConkey. This offense, Cardinals offense, as good as it was last week, is going to need some help today. And it's got to come big plays on defense and a really good kicking game.
0: Cardinals plus two in the takeaway category last week. Offensively, can you be better than 2 of 5 in the red zone and certainly limit the number of penalties, especially on offense?
2: Yeah, and I think turnovers are going to be key today and winning that turnover battle. I think it's going to be fairly conservative game plan wise for both teams. I think Seattle offensively with Drew Lock, they're going to keep it pretty tight to the vest, knowing they're going to rely on their defense. And I think the Cardinals are also going to keep it somewhat conservative. So it's going to come down to one or two, maybe three big plays, and who's going to make them. That's going to be important for the Arizona Cardinals.
0: Can the Cardinals answer the question again this week? Can you surprise? Can you play well? Can you improve the 2-0 and in the course knock off the defending Super Bowl champion Seattle Seahawks? Special thanks to everyone behind the scenes here on the Arizona Cardinals pregame huddle. Our executive producer, Jim Omohundro, associate producer, Cody Fincher, engineers, Waltz and Jason Ellis, technical director, Allie Rainey, and studio coordinator, Matt Lazarus. For Rob Fredrickson, Kent Summers, I'm Craig Riolu. Stay tuned. J.P. Shadrick, A.Q. Shipley, and Danny Sarek will have the call of Cardinals and Seahawks here on the Arizona Cardinals Radio Network.
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11: Trey McBride again. He's been an absolute monster.
10: 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Pressure in his face. Stops. Throws to the back right corner of the end zone. And caught for a Cardinals touchdown. It's Marvin Harrison Jr.
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0: 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With sideline reports from Danny Sarek, here's the voice of the Cardinals, J.P. Shadrick.
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0: 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Shipley.
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3: After a strong season opening road win over a playoff team from a year ago, the Cardinals head back home for the first time in 2026 for a divisional game against the defending world champions. It is time for Arizona Cardinals football. Week two in the National Football League features an NFC West battle as the defending Super Bowl champion Seattle Seahawks at 1-0 visit the 1-0 Arizona Cardinals. And a very pleasant good afternoon to you. I'm J.P. Shadrick, former Cardinals center A.Q. Shipley alongside. We'll hear from Danny Sarek on the field throughout the afternoon. The Cardinals last week shocked a lot of outsiders and pundits with a strong full-team win over the Chargers in L.A. But A.Q., this week, of course, the stakes are higher. The defending champs are here, a division game. The Cardinals are trying to snap a 9-game losing skid against the Seahawks. You've been on both sides of one of these streaks. So how do you handle it when the Seahawks are flying high and the Cardinals are trying to build an identity?
5: Yeah, it's going to be interesting because if I'm the Cardinals, there's no pressure on me. This is the defending champs that are coming in, and obviously they're without their starting quarterback, but still the defending champs for this entire year. This is, they got a target on their back. If I'm the Cardinals, I just come out and I play loose and I let it rip. If I'm the Seahawks, I'm coming in here. I got a backup quarterback. I'm playing conservative, and I'm not going to have the full game plan. A normal game plan has 120 to 150 plays. They probably have it shrunk down to 80 plays for Drew Locke. So if you're the Cardinals, let it rip, come out, and set the tone early.
3: Last week, the Cardinals' offense was steady. Quarterback Jacoby Brissett leaned on Trey McBride, the tight end, and wide receiver Kendrick Bourne. Running back Jeremiah Love scored his first touchdown. They did have to settle for 4 made field goals. They were 4 out of 5 in field goals, so couldn't punch it in a number of times. But this week, it's a defense of the highest order. The Seahawks were a top 10 group last year in almost every category. In some instances, number one in the league. Last week, 3 sacks, 9 tackles for loss, 3 interceptions, and their win over the Patriots a week ago.
5: Well, it all comes down to Mike McDonald, right? I think that's the biggest thing. There's a lot of talented football players on this Seattle defense, but it's when they can get to third and long defensively, what he's able to do with all of that skill and all of that talent and mixing and moving up front and then getting all the different pressure looks, simulated pressures, but still play coverage and not putting his DBs in a bad position on the back end, that's what makes them so good.
3: Cardinals defense last week, a strong debut, a well-called game and an executed game plan, disrupting that new-look Chargers offense. And as you said, the Seahawks today, of course, without their starting quarterback Sam Darnold. So Drew Locke will make the start under center. He was in relief last week. Jaxon Smith-Njigba's on this team, the NFL Offensive Player of the Year last year. They spread the wealth with a couple of running backs. So how do you, as a Cardinals defense, approach this group? As you said, with a backup quarterback, how do they follow up last week's performance defensively?
5: Well, I think it's completely different this week because last week, right, you're Justin Herbert, and they are going to try and throw the ball to get Justin Herbert going. This week, it's a more run-centric approach and a lot of play action. If I'm the Cardinals early and often, I am loading the box. I'm bringing pressures. I'm bringing run blitzes to get them into third and long. And that way you take away the run game and you take away the play action game, and that's how you attack the Seattle team.
3: If the Cards can get it done with a winning result today, they'd be the 7th NFL team ever to start 2-0 following a season with 14 or more losses. We'll return with a personnel pulse and more as we count down to kickoff in the Valley. A 1:25 kickoff time for the Seahawks and the Cardinals on the Arizona Cardinals Radio Network.
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7: JP Shadrick, AQ Shipley, Danny Sarek from State Farm Stadium. The Seattle Seahawks and the Arizona Cardinals in week two, closing in on the 1:25 kickoff, about 15 minutes away. 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And AQ, let's start on the offensive line. Isaiah Adams, the right guard, did not play last week with a knee issue. Was limited all week in practice, but he's up and active today, and he'll start at right guard.
8: This is a guy who got better and better every single week last year. He comes into the season as the starting guard, goes through preseason. All I kept hearing from the coaches was how good of a training camp he had. Then he gets banged up at the end of training camp. This is his first action of the season. They are pumped and excited to get him back, but he's a strong, physical guy. He's got a ton of experience now at right guard. Cannot wait to see what he does today.
7: On the other side of the football, on the defensive line, Mesquite High School graduate out of Gilbert, Roy Lopez, is in the lineup this week. He missed practice on Thursday, was limited Friday. He was disruptive last week against the Chargers. He will play today.
8: There's two true nose guards on this team in Billings and Lopez. And when we were sitting there waiting before the game to see the inactive report, we see Billings is down. That told us everything we needed to know about Lopez. Last week, he was physical at the point of attack. He was quick. He was really good against the run. And that is a nose guard's job. Be good against the run. Keep guys off of your linebackers at the second level. He did just that. That's exactly why they brought him back.
7: Let's touch on the running back usage from last week. Both Tyler Algier and Jeremiah Love got plenty of time, of course. And last week, Algier out-snapped Love 41-32 in the win over the Chargers. Of course, Love had his first NFL touchdown. And Coach Mike LaFleur this week said, you know what, they're both going to play. But if somebody has the hot hand, they'll keep going. And that makes a lot of sense.
8: Two really good guys to bank on right there. And listen, Algier's had a heck of a career. He starts off as a backup behind Bijan Robinson, one of the most electric players in the National Football League in Atlanta for years. Comes here. He's the starter. Perfect guy for Jeremiah Love to learn from. How to be patient, how to hit the holes, especially in this scheme. He has a ton of experience in this wide outside zone scheme. Also, Algier had a monster block in pass protection a week ago. This is a guy that I want to model my game after if I'm Jeremiah Love. And let's be patient with the young buck. Don't need to rush him early. Learn from him. And then secondly, let Jeremiah Love go when he's got the hot hand.
7: That pass protection is a big thing for veteran running backs. And takes a little while for rookie running backs to step up in that role as well. Plenty ahead. We'll come back with a look at the Seattle Seahawks standouts and how to slow them down defensively for the Cardinals today as we close in on kickoff. A 1:25 kickoff time, 12 minutes out from the Seahawks and Cardinals on the Arizona Cardinals Radio Network.
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7: 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Seahawks Cardinals coming up in week two. JP Shadrick, AQ Shipley, Danny Sarek on the sideline shortly. Let's take a look at the Seahawks. And yes, starting quarterback Drew Lock, 2019 second round pick out of Missouri by the Broncos, was with Seattle for two seasons. The Giants for 1 year in 2024. Now the second year is the backup in Seattle. So what can the Cards do to rattle his cage today in his first start of this season?
8: Well, again, we can talk about this over and over again, but you got to win first and second down. You put him in pressure-packed situations when it's third and seven plus. I think that's the biggest thing. So that doesn't directly correlate to him, but it does correlate to him, because if you stop the run on first down, stop the run on second down, you put him in an uncomfortable position where he now has to win the game from the pocket. You take a lot of pressure whenever you can get the run game off of his hands. Well, if they can't get the run game going, then it turns into a drop back pass game, and you can let those pass rushers eat.
7: Wide receiver Jaxon Smith-Njigba, the NFL Offensive Player of the Year in 2025, just over 1,700 yards, 10 touchdowns, signed a four-year, $168 million extension, and now the highest-paid receiver in football. How do you slow him down as a cornerback, as a secondary?
8: I think the biggest thing, you look back to what Bill Belichick did his entire career, and that was every time he played somebody who was special on the outside, they would try and play some type of bracket coverage. They would try and close them in, whether it was a double team, whether it was a double team early, and then somebody with safety help over the top. You try and and think of the old days. You try and shut down Larry Fitzgerald and make everybody else beat you. Well, that's got to be the game plan today. You've got to try and do everything you can to limit his production and make the rest of the team beat you.
7: On the other side, the Seahawks defense, Mike LaFleur this week said that group really had no weakness. The front seven's nasty. We've talked about it. Linebacker Ernest Jones flies over the field. The secondary is a veteran group, and they don't have to blitz a lot. They were in the bottom quarter of the league last year in blitz rates, but they can when necessary with Mike McDonald dialing it up.
8: Oh, there's no question. He's an absolute madman when he wants to. I mean, you look at even just a week ago against the New England Patriots, and there's so many times where it does not look like it's going to be a pressure situation, and then all of a sudden there comes Devin Witherspoon off the slot, and he gets a huge sack on third down.
7: Closing in on the opening kickoff today from State Farm Stadium in the NFC West. It's a battle between the Cardinals and the Seahawks coming up. The coin toss next on the Arizona Cardinals Radio Network.
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7: 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J.P. Shadrick, A.Q. Shipley in the booth, Danny Sarek on the sideline. We'll hear from her coming up ahead of this Seahawks-Cardinals matchup. Seahawks have won 9 straight meetings in the rivalry, 10 of the last 11 as well. Of course, the defending Super Bowl champions. Cardinals have had some changes in that time frame and are hoping for a new look at it here in 2026 and beyond. Of course, both teams coming off a win last week. Cardinals lost their starting quarterback, Sam Darnold, and the reports today was he might be back week 4, possibly, with a glute injury. So Drew Lock makes a start there today. Of course, Jacoby Brissett, efficient, pretty solid last week, and a strong win for this Cardinals team on the road in L.A. against the Chargers. But when it comes to this division, all the talk going into the season is what it was, AQ. I mean, 3 12-win teams in this NFC West, and then the Cardinals. Well, the Cardinals come out with a win, and they, you know, if they perform well in this game today, maybe it sends a message moving forward.
8: It's the toughest division in football, but I'll tell you what, I like the Cardinals' chances because I remember playing for the Indianapolis Colts in 2012. We just let Peyton Manning go. We drafted Andrew Luck number 1, and all of a sudden, every single power rankings had the Indianapolis Colts 32nd in the power rankings. You have zero pressure. You just go out and let it rip. And that's exactly what this Arizona Cardinals team needs to do offensively and defensively.
7: Alan Eck is the referee. Here's the coin toss.
0: Gentlemen, since Seattle's a visiting team, they will call the toss. This side is heads, this side is tails. What's your choice?
1: Tails.
0: Tails has been called. Tails, Seattle's won the toss. You want the ball, correct? Which way are you going to go? Seattle won the opening toss and elected to defer to the second half. Arizona will receive the opening kickoff. Good luck.
7: 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The opening kickoff is next.

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3: Let's get down to business, shall we? In the NFC West divisional opener in 2026, the Seahawks and the Cardinals. Seattle in their blue jerseys with silver pants, blue socks, and the blue helmet with the hawk head logo on each side. Rivalry uniform today for the Cardinals. It's called officially a natural color, kind of an off-white, with copper tones splattered all over the jerseys and the pants, copper socks, and the off-white helmet with the Cardinal head logo on each side. Ball on the tee for Jason Myers, the kicker for the Seahawks, and he swings with the right leg, the opening kickoff away from left to right. Here comes Duvernay from the 4, across the 10, angling left 20, has a block at the 30, breaks a tackle 35, and he's across the 40, brought up to the 44-yard line by Devin Duvernay. No penalty flags, and the Cardinals in business on the opening kick. The No Bull Sideline Report presented by Earnhardt Ford and Chandler. 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
4: Head coach Mike LaFleur faced the Seattle Seahawks three times with the Rams last year and told me earlier this week he thinks Seattle is the best coach team under head coach Mike McDonald. LaFleur telling me Seattle doesn't make mistakes, and if they do, they are small and quickly corrected. Each week, Seattle is making changes between a wrinkle and a wholesale change, which makes it difficult to prepare for them.
3: Two backs to begin the game. First and 10 for the Cardinals at the 43. A shotgun snap, Brissett. Quick release over the middle. Caught ball. Pass the midfield stripe. Into contact. Twisting ahead. Fighting is Trey McBride with another catch. He had 9 of them last week in the season opener for 95 yards. This one just over the middle to get it going offensively.
5: I like the way they start right there. You mentioned two backs, and they started with Algier and Jeremiah Love, both in the backfield, split from Jacoby Brissett. They motion Jeremiah Love out to the right to spread it out, open it up for Trey McBride, hit him over the middle for a big game.
3: They work out of the gun with the running back Algier to his right. Brissett moves Wilson in motion from left to right behind him. Play action fake, pressure in his face, rolling right, gets rid of it. One hopper incomplete, intended for Wilson in the right flat. Pressure from the offensive right from Derek Hall, fourth year defensive end out of Auburn.
5: Derek Hall gets pressure right away. They tried to go play action. A little too cute there on second down, but again, it's second and one. You probably try and take a shot there is what they were trying to do, but the pressure forced them to try and check it down to Wilson quickly. Wasn't there. Now you're sitting at third and one. You're still ahead of the chains. You can probably run the ball and try and get the first here.
3: Third down and one. Opening drive of the game under center Brissett. Algier is the single back. Bunch of tight ends on the field. Three of them. Wilson moves in motion. The snap, handoff left side into the pile. Not sure. Don't know. I don't think he got it. Maybe back to the line of scrimmage. Byron Murphy was in there at 6'3" 306 to lead the way, and the punt team coming out for the Cardinals.
5: Byron Murphy's one of the best young defensive linemen in the National Football League. Gets overshadowed a bit by Leonard Williams, but right there, he's playing the nose guard over top of Froholt, the center, and he's able to slant backside, get penetration, and makes the tackle for a loss.
3: A 40-yard kickoff return to start the game is wasted on a three and out, at least for the moment. Gillikin out there in punting formation. The snap is on target. He puts the point down and swings through it. The knuckleball loses some steam, lands at the 15, bounces around inside the 15, where it's touched finally at the 14-yard line by the Cardinals. That's where the Seahawks will begin offensively. Nothing score. 13-19 to play in the first quarter. A Cardinals three and out. And here come the Seahawks. Sam Darnold is out of the lineup. maybe until week four for the Seahawks. So Drew Lock, eighth-year quarterback out of Missouri, a former second-round pick of the Denver Broncos in 2019. It's his first start in the league since 2024. That was with the New York Giants at Philly. He's 10-18 in his career as a starting quarterback. He works under center with two tight ends left and a single receiver each way. Tight end in motion, and it's a handoff. First snap, finding a hole straight ahead and over the left guard, powering forward. Sweat in on the tackle. It is a handoff for Jadarian Price, the rookie running back from Notre Dame, and pretty good yardage.
5: I watch film all week long of all the different teams, and it's a copycat league. That is the exact play that Kyle Shanahan ran for the 49ers. You mentioned they had two tight ends to the left. They sent one in motion back. They brought the other one back across the line of scrimmage. It's all about deception right now. The Cardinals have to be disciplined with their eyes.
3: 4-yard gain for Price on the opening snap. He stands left of Drew Lock in the shotgun. They'll move two receivers right, single receiver left. Tight coverage on that left side. Helmet high snap for Lock and stands in the pocket, throwing deep down the right side. Open man behind the defense, caught at the 40, at the 30. He's going to go. Jackson Smith and Jigba. The game breaker has a touchdown for the Seahawks. Broken coverage. Smith and Jigba was 10 yards wide open down the right boundary, and he takes it all the way for a score.
5: We talked about it before the game. That is one guy you cannot afford to screw up on. And right there, there's just, it looks like a blown coverage between Buda Baker. Let his eyes get a little bit too forward. I think Will Johnson was expecting help over the top. He was sitting. Buda Baker jumped on the double move. It was a quick little out and up. And Smith and Jigba was wide open behind the defense and able to run past everybody.
3: 82 yards for the reigning NFL Offensive Player of the Year on a pass from Locke. The extra point attempt is up and good for the Seahawks. That's not a very good start for the Cardinals. A lot of football left, though. 12:25 to play in the first. 7-0 Seahawks over the Cardinals.
5: Let's go back to that third down call, JP, right? Yeah. So the third down call that the Cardinals had on offense, it's 3rd-and-1. And it's easy to let guys intimidate you because of how good the two interior guys are. But it's 3rd-and-1. Let's get that ball downhill. They tried to run an outside zone play right there. And whenever they try and run the outside zone play to the left, they just get stretched and pushed. These guys are too good at being able to penetrate. I would much rather take my chance right there, hand it off, go right up the middle, right, and let guys get on people and try and move people north and south as opposed to running laterally.
3: 3-and-out led to the big score for the Seahawks. 7-0 game, and now the Cardinals set to get the football back. Just underway at State Farm Stadium, packed house. In the high 90s outside today, air-conditioned comfort inside with the roof closed. And now the football on the tee again for Jason Myers, the kicker for the Seahawks. DuVernay back to return along with Jalen Brooks. Swing of the leg and the end over end line drive kick is away and brought in at the 3-yard line. This is Brooks past the 10, angling left 20, has room 25, couple men to beat and wrapped up around the ankle at the 31-yard line. So about a 30-yard return after a 40-yard return on the opening kick of the game. Let's see what the Cardinals offensively can do now with this one. Officially the 32-yard line, Jacoby Brissett, 11th-year quarterback out of NC State. 21-45 record as a starter in his career, now 2-11 with Arizona, including last week's win over the Chargers. Two backs in the game, Love and Bam Knight. Knights to the right, single receiver each way. Knight in motion out to the right. It's a draw. Handoff Love over the middle and then runs into Leonard Williams with a big bear hug at the line of scrimmage. And ahead, though, for about 4 yards on first down.
5: I like this little two-back package that Coach LaFleur has implemented this week right there. Again, you send Bam Knight the same exact motion they sent earlier whenever they did the two-back package and sent Jeremiah Love out. They sent Bam Knight out right there, and they get a quick draw up the middle, get him going downhill, and he's able to run through a tackle for a couple yards.
3: Kendrick Bourne in the game in the slot right. Marvin Harrison split out to the far right side, and then Michael Wilson one-on-one to the left. Under center snap, play action fake, back to throw. Brissett tosses underneath. Trey McBride with a catch on the right side across the 40, spinning ahead, close to the first down marker. There is a penalty flag. He's short of the first down. Ernest Jones, a 4th, with a tackle for Seattle. And we'll hear from Alan Eck, 11th year in the NFL, fourth year wearing the white hat in the league.
6: Illegal shift, offense. Two men were in motion, both did not get set prior to the snap. 5-yard penalty, replay, second down.
3: That would have set up, obviously, a third and about one again. But now, behind the... Yeah, the 5-yard penalty moves him back and doesn't make it any easier. Can't have a lot of those today against a defense like this.
5: No, we've already seen the mistake on defense, and then obviously the penalty here. You missed the third down conversion. That's three plays we didn't see from a week ago. All of a sudden, they're starting to pop up here in this game right now. Cannot happen against the defending world champs.
3: Second down and 12 down for the Cardinals. Shotgun look for Brissett. Love off his right flank. Two receivers left. Single receiver right. Shotgun snap. Thrown over the middle. It's McBride with a catch again just short of the 40-yard line where he's met by three defenders, including Devin Witherspoon between the hash marks and left numbers, and brought down at the 39-yard line.
5: And Trey McBride gets up talking like he usually does. But again, there's people on him all the time. He's the focal point every single week, and he somehow always finds a way to get open, even if it's just a little bit. Strong hands, gets his hands on the ball right over the middle and gets a lot of that lost yardage right back.
3: Two catches today already. He has 20 straight games with five or more receptions, an NFL record for tight ends. Shotgun look with three receivers left. Harrison now moves in motion to the right, so twin receivers each way. And the snap, number high, Brissett, quick release left side. McBride again has a catch, diving ahead, reaching the football out, and it should be enough for a first down. It is. They'll move the sticks. McBride with his third catch in the first quarter. First down, Cardinals.
5: That's the world you want to live in, though, JP. You get to third and three. You have a chance against this defense. You keep them out of some of the exotics right there. They only rushed five. Nothing crazy. They're not able to bring six, seven, or eight whenever you get in third and three. Quick little 4-yard out to Trey McBride. Get the ball out of the quarterback's hands quickly, and it allows easy pass pro for the offensive line.
3: Two tight ends, three-point stance to the right of the right tackle, and one of those in motion and a wing. And a snap and a handoff. Love straight ahead. Good push by the offensive line. Plowing forward to the Cardinal head logo near midfield, just short of the midfield stripe for Jeremiah Love.
5: I love seeing the offensive line finishing right there. You get the handoff up the middle. Kind of a stalemate to start, but they just kept their feet churning and churning and churning. And Jeremiah Love just gets behind the center and the right guard, Isaiah Adams, getting his first start, and they're able to just keep pushing that pile forward.
3: 6-yard gain for Love, who's still in there as a single back. Tight splits for three receivers. Simi Fehoko is in the game, wide left. Under center look, forward in motion. He'll be the lead blocker on a handoff for Love, but he whiffed on the block, and Love gets eaten up by Devin Witherspoon, the corner, and others in the backfield, and they're talking back as well after that big tackle for loss on Love.
5: See, and that's what's crazy about whenever I watch the Seattle Seahawks defense. That's a corner. That's Devin Witherspoon, number 21. He's lined up over the tight end in the box, and he hits the front side B gap between the guard and the tackle. He's a corner. He should be on the outside. But that is what you have to deal with when you play the Seahawks. You have to always know where everybody's at.
3: Algier in the game now on third down and 6 from the Arizona 47. And Brissett works out of the gun. Three receivers tied into the slot left. Snap back to Brissett. Clean pocket. Late pressure hit. Down he goes. He had a moment when he hit the end of his drop. But when he held on, here came the cavalry for the Seahawks, and it's a sack and a punt coming up for Arizona.
5: Yeah, there was a quick moment. The ball had to get out quickly. They had a couple guys standing up. They had Byron Murphy standing up, looking like he was dribbling a basketball over top of the center. And they just run a three-man game. They get Byron Murphy working one way. They get the TE on the other side, and you get a couple people around. Paris Johnson has to do a better job holding up and not giving up penetration.
3: Gillikin out again for a punt for the Cardinals. Rashid Shaheed is back to return. Heels on the 10-yard line for Seattle. Snap on target. And he'll hit a spiraling punt into the ceiling, looking up at Shaheed, waving his right arm around for a fair catch at about the 12-yard line. 7-0 game. Seahawks over the Cardinals. 7:43 in the first quarter here at State Farm Stadium. A couple of punts for the Cardinals offense. Not the best start offensively today against one of the top defenses in the NFL. And now they blew a coverage last time to give up an 82-yard touchdown pass. Got to settle in here defensively.
5: Yeah, somehow you got to find a way to win at all costs this drive. That's what it comes down to, because I remember calling the game last year up in Seattle when this thing spiraled out of control quickly. Mistakes compounded, and all of a sudden it's 35-0. Cannot let them get up 14-0 right now.
3: Kulak working out of the pistol. Running back is behind him. Single receiver each way. Man in motion left to right. Snap, and it's a handoff. Trying to cut it to the right. Clogged up there. Jump cuts back toward the middle. And Jadarian Price with a carry. Doesn't have much. Maybe the line of scrimmage. Maybe 1 yard on the play for Seattle.
5: Seahawks trying to win the physicality battle early. They're trying to establish the run game. Cardinals across the board. Everyone up front does a nice job right there. Holding at the point of attack. And somehow finding a way to get the tackle there.
3: Smith and Jigba in the game. Slot on the left side of the formation. Tight end moves in motion to the right. Single back behind Lock under center. Handoff hit in the backfield and slung to the ground. It is Jordan Burch, who had 3 tackles and a sack last week, who penetrates in the backfield. Great play.
5: Yeah, it was a great play by Jordan Burch right there. Again, a lot of eye candy, a lot of misdirection up front, trying to get your eyes going somewhere where it's not supposed to go, make you undisciplined on defense. Burch does a nice job getting penetration early and making the play for a loss. This is the world that the Cardinals defense wants to live in against a backup quarterback.
3: 3-yard tackle for loss, 3rd and 12 for the Seahawks from their own 10, moving left to right, leading it 7-0. 2 receivers wide right, single man left. Lock in the gun, number high snap, back to throw. Pressure coming, quick release. No, it's incomplete. Incomplete on the left side on a slant to Rashid Shaheed. Buda Baker nearby, and that's a good stop for the Cardinals D.
5: Ask and you shall receive right there. You get him in 3rd and long. Exactly the world you want to live in. And Nick Rawls dials up a blitz. Get Mac Wilson coming and picking, getting the guys coming around on the blitz, and it causes the quarterback to get rid of the ball earlier than he wants to and throws it into the dirt.
3: Michael Dixon is the punter for the Seahawks, standing in his own end zone to our left, painted today in the Arizona State flag motif. Gold and copper, though. The snap is on target. The right footer swings through it, hits a high one. Duvernay backpedaling underneath it, looks up at the ceiling and waves his arm in the sky and makes the catch. Fair catch at their own 40. Field position for the Arizona Cardinals. They haven't done much offensively yet. Timeout on the field, 6:16 in the first quarter. Seahawks 7, Cardinals nothing on the Arizona Cardinals radio network.
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3: J.P. Shadrick with A.Q. 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
4: Wide receiver Kendrick Bourne was an impact player for the offense last week. 8 catches on 8 targets for 75 yards, 35 of those after the catch. Mike LaFleur telling me that Bourne is fearless, has great hands, and transitions for hidden yardage. Well, you can see that veteran experience and knowledge finding the parts of the zone to sit in, and the Cardinals are going to have to look for a spark here on offense, and Kendrick Bourne is one to keep an eye on.
3: No doubt, Danny. He's had to do it the hard way his whole career. College free agent coming in out of Eastern Washington, really an NFL hotbed, and he's crafted now a 10-year NFL career. Three receivers in the formation with Brissett under center on first and 10 from their own 39. Quick toss left side. It's Michael Wilson wide open at the 40, driving ahead to the 45 left boundary, pushed out of bounds. Quick flip that time, a jump pass, not quite 1952, but close enough for some pretty good yardage on first down.
5: Great eyes by Jacoby Brissett right there. Josh Job ends up blitzing off the slot from his left. He sees it and throws it quick out to Wilson. Exactly what you need to do right there. Beautiful play by Brissett.
3: 9-yard gain on first down for Wilson. And now under center Brissett again. Algier the single back as the handoff over the center. Runs into contact. Driving near the midfield stripe. Should be enough for a first down. Riley Mills in on the tackle. First year defensive tackle from Notre Dame. First down for the Cardinals.
5: Danny just brought up Kendrick Bourne, and right there they end up inserting him in the hole. Do the dirty work. Last week he was getting some of the glory, making the plays on the outside. Right there, inserts through the hole and finishes on top of his man on the other side of the line of scrimmage. Beautiful.
3: Trey McBride heads off to the sideline. Two backs in the game, Jeremiah Love, Tyler Algier, one on either side of Brissett in the gun, two receivers right. Love in motion to the right. At the snap, Brissett back to throw. Tosses underneath to Love with the 45 between the hash marks and right numbers. And then corkscrews his way ahead to about the 30, give it the 44-yard line. Ernest Jones was in on the tackle for Seattle.
5: This two-back package is beautiful for me to watch. I hope I do a good job conveying this over radio. But right there, Jeremiah Love starts off on the left of Brissett, motions behind him before the snap, all the way out to the right like he did earlier. Eye candy deception. Nope, he runs the halfback angle up and underneath, back inside, and Jacoby finds him for a beautiful pitch and catch.
3: Two tight ends, three-point stance just off the left tackle, receiver each way. And under center snap for Brissett, it's Algier with a handoff, cuts out to the left, falls ahead, pushes the pile, close to the first down marker, needed the 40. And they're running in close to that 40-yard line. Mills in on the tackle again. It is another first down for the Cardinals. Tyler Algier.
5: Right there, you get the downhill run. Again, we mentioned this earlier on the third down play earlier. They go wide. They try and hit the wide zone, and you're going too lateral, and you end up getting pressed back. They have gone back to a little bit more downhill runs. And sometimes when you go into the game, JP, you get intimidated by who's on the other side. And sometimes whenever you just come off the ball and punch them in the mouth, you see this, what the Cardinals are doing.
3: First and 10 at the 40 going in for Arizona. Under center snap. Play action fake. Brissett back to throw. Steps up in the pocket. Pressure from behind. Backpedaling. Still alive at his own 45 and then throws it to the popcorn vendor. Left sideline incomplete. Somehow staying alive there with the pocket collapsing and chaos around him.
5: Yeah, Jaron Reed was in there. A couple other guys were in there. It was all around him. But Jacoby does a nice job moving within the pocket, avoiding, getting out of it, and then having enough patience, not panicking, and finding a way to throw it away and live to fight another down.
3: And I don't know how he ran into a Seahawks defender who didn't know exactly where he was and still was able to get away from him. Second down and 10 now for the Cardinals at the 40. 7-0 game. Seahawks with the lead. Algier in motion out of the backfield right. Brissett shotgun snap. McBride has another catch right side. Just past the 35 and then angling back inside before he runs into contact at the 35. Even Worry in on the tackle. He didn't play last week. Witherspoon there as well for Seattle. But another catch for the tight end. Trey McBride is fourth in this first quarter.
5: Great job getting this to third and manageable, finding Trey McBride off to the right, just sitting in a soft spot in the zone. But it's all being set up by what they're doing pre-snap with the backs. They're motioning these backs out, and then the linebackers have to move out with them, which opens the middle of the field.
3: 1-for-3 on third down today for the Cardinals. Third and 5 here at the 35 going in. Two receivers and a tight end left. Single receiver right in one-on-one coverage. Back to throw Brissett over the middle. Toss, some contact, no flag. Incomplete pass. Michael Wilson, the intended receiver. Now a late flag comes in from the near sideline. Boy, that was really late. Rodney Thomas in on coverage for Seattle. And here comes the call from Alan Eck, the referee, after a discussion with the line judge who threw it.
6: Pass interference, number 24, defense. Spot foul, automatic first down.
3: There was contact where the ball was coming in, and it was a late flag, but we'll see the replay if it was a little early.
5: It looked early to me, JP. We will see this here second as it comes up. And he definitely was early. I mean, that's the right call. The problem is you cannot let whatever you call, but you can't let the sidelines affect it. And clearly that came out 4 seconds late. Having said that, we like it. We like it.
3: On the Cardinals sideline, had a little chirping down there, I think. Whatever it takes sometimes. So now a stoppage in play, and the athletic training staff is heading out now for the Cardinals. Timeout Arizona, that's why. So their first timeout of this first half. 2:53 to play in the first quarter. Cardinals have a first down, marching down the field on the Seahawks, who lead it 7-0 over the Cardinals on the Arizona Cardinals Radio Network.
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3: Today's game is presented by State Farm. Like a good neighbor, State Farm is there. J.P. Shadrick, A.Q. Shipley, Danny Sarek is on the sideline. Glad you're with us today from State Farm Stadium, where the Seahawks lead the Cardinals 7-0. It is week two, and it's 2:53 to play in the first quarter. Cardinals offense, first couple possessions didn't do much. And now this one, moving on down the field. They are in Seahawks territory with a first and 10 at the 27, coming off a pass interference call on the Seahawks. So the Cardinals in business here with Brissett and the Cards breaking the huddle. Jeremiah Love is the single running back with an under center look for Brissett. Three tight ends all in a three-point stance. The snap, handoff, right side, Love looking for a hole. Has some blocking, weaving his way through, driving ahead past the 20, close to the first down marker. He's 1 yard short or so, maybe an 8 yard gain for Love. Well blocked on the right side. He just found the hole and went right through.
5: Right side of the Cardinals offensive line ran off the ball right there, like with reckless abandon. They run outside zone to the right. They sent some motion back across post snap, try and move the linebacker's eyes, get him undisciplined. And it's exactly what they did. Got him to fall back a little bit, and were able to hit a nice gap off the C gap between guard and tackle.
3: 8 yard gain, second and two at the 19. Snap, Love with a handoff again, hesitating to the right side, finds a hole, driving ahead past the 10, and brought down there at the 10 yard line. And Love, coming out of the huddle, tripped and fell before he was in the formation. Got the handoff 2 seconds later, and it's a first down for the Cardinals.
5: They're lining up Byron Murphy inside of the guard. Isaiah Adams and Froholt do a great job right there, moving him off the ball. Isaiah Adams, you wondered if he was healthy? He looks pretty good to me, getting to the second level and finishing on top of his guy right there as well.
3: First and goal at the 10 now for the Cardinals, trailing at 7-0, 1:35, clock rolling first quarter. Set under center, Love the single back. Run in motion right to left. Hand off. Love looking for a hole in the left. Nothing develops. And then wrapped up near the line of scrimmage. Maybe a half yard. Leonard Williams pushing things around there defensively for the Seahawks.
5: Get a downhill duo play right there. The same play that he scored on about the same part of the field a week ago. There's nothing there. They do a good job getting stalemated. The Seattle Seahawks defense does at the point of attack. And you can almost see last week he missed the hole inside and he bounced it outside and scored. You can almost see that coaching kind of played into his head right there. He was not going to bounce that. He was going to try and stick his nose in there and hit anything he could up the middle.
3: Algier is coming the game at running back, second and goal at the 9. With three tight ends, 2 and a 3-point stance, and then McBride standing. Back to throw, Brissett steps into it to the middle of the end zone, looking for McBride, incomplete with 4 Seahawks around him. There was a window there. Brissett hit the window, but McBride was not quite into it yet, had to reach out, incomplete.
5: There was a window. It was a small window, and there was 4 Seahawks defenders right there. That play was a little too risky for me because that was a play-action pass, kind of a blind throw. You're waiting for McBride to run the over behind one guy, in front of another, and before another, and he threw it to a spot where only his guy could catch it, but boy, was that dangerous.
3: 3rd and goal at the 9 for the Cardinals. Shotgun for Brissett. Stomping his right foot, waiting for the football. 3 receivers right, has the snap, belt high, back to throw. Brissett rolls out of the pocket, running left at the 10, angling back in at the 5, and then brought down at the 2-yard line, hit hard. Drake Thomas was in on the play, the weak side linebacker. Brissett just had to run out forward and then angled left, and the offense is staying on the field on a 4th down and goal.
5: Well, listen, we talk about it all the time. You need touchdowns, not field goals when you get down. A week ago, obviously, too many times they settled for field goals. Right here, interesting call. Curious to see if they're going to try and hard count them and get them to jump off sides, get a free play. They're going to end up taking a timeout here.
3: Well, they reached the end of the first quarter. They'll let the clock bleed away here and then figure it out. And Brissett limping a little bit, walking back to the near sideline after trying to run for it and then taking some contact. We'll check on him when we come back. They'll flip the field on a 4th down and goal from the 3, officially from the 2, coming up at the end of 1. Seahawks 7, Cardinals nothing on the Arizona Cardinals Radio Network.
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3: Welcome back to Tim Hovick's Santan Ford broadcast booth. Santan Ford, right on the price, right on the corner of the Santan 202 freeway in Val Vista in Gilbert. JP Shadrick, AQ Shipley, Danny Sarek, our entire crew from State Farm Stadium as we head to the second quarter. The Seahawks lead the Cardinals 7-0. The Hawks hit an 82-yard touchdown pass from Locke to Jackson Smith and Jigba in their opening possession. The Cardinals had a couple of punts, and now this, their third possession of the game. They have it on 4th and goal at the 2, and the offense is on the field. Tyler Algier is the running back, standing left of Jacoby Brissett in the gun. 3 receivers split to the right, and then Trey McBride to the left. with a corner 3 yards off of it. Running back in motion right. The snap. Brissett handles it. Throws left side. McBride. He's got it. Front left corner. It's a touchdown, Cardinals. A near mirror image of last week's McBride touchdown. 7-6 Seahawks, 3 seconds into the second. What a play.
5: That's exactly right. It reminded me so much of whenever Derwin James was lined up on Trey McBride a week ago. But again, the minute you saw him not attached to the line of scrimmage and he split out and it looked like it was one-on-one coverage, it was either going to be a fade ball or it was going to be an out ball, and you knew it was going to Trey McBride. There's not a single person in this country that didn't know it was going to 85 right there.
3: Point after attempt for Chad Ryland. Upcoming, the snap and the spot and the kick. They are all true. And we are all square at State Farm Stadium. Seahawks 7 and the Cardinals 7. Big time drive and a fourth down conversion to cap it off to nearly unguardable Trey McBride. Let's go to Danny Surak on the sideline.
4: Trey McBride told us earlier this week he's having so much fun in this offense. And when I asked him to dive a little deeper, he said that he's having fun watching his teammates have success, and that offensive coordinator Nathaniel Hackett has really implemented them celebrating their success. Hackett said that it's hard to score and play well in the NFL, and he wants his players to celebrate that accomplishment. That's exactly what we just saw after that McBride touchdown catch. He went to find offensive lineman Paris Johnson Jr., who hoisted it up in the air, almost like you see in The Lion King, and McBride coming off the sideline, getting slapped on his helmet by all his teammates.
3: And he's still on the sideline, Danny. The TV showing a shot of him just talking to himself. I mean, he can't stop it. They can't stop him right now. 6 targets, 5 catches, 28 yards, and a touchdown in 1 quarter and 3 seconds.
5: Massive play on that last series was my man on the sideline throwing the yellow handkerchief out there and giving us a first down early or late in that drive, and then all of a sudden they're able to capitalize on it. But again, go back to the previous drive on defense, getting a three and out and getting the ball back.
3: Kickoff from left to right away from Ryland, and this is at the 5-yard line. Here comes Rashid Shaheed across the 20, into contact at the 26. Great coverage downfield again. It's the fantastic coverage from the linebacker, Jordan Birch, doing it all. Had a tackle earlier, and now on teams. Now the Seahawks offense back on the field. 7-7 game just underway in the second quarter. Drew Lock so far, 1-2, 82 yards. That touchdown pass is about it. Price with a couple of, or make it 3 carries for 2 yards, and he's in the game, the single back with Lock under center. Man in motion is Barner, the tight end, left to right. A snap and a play action fake. Lock tossing over the middle, wide open man, caught at the 40, turning upfield at Shaheed, past the 45, down the left numbers to around the 48-yard line before he's finally wrapped up by Will Johnson. It's a first down for the Seahawks, 22 yards for number 22, the receiver.
5: I said it before the game, you got to stop the run, you got to stop the play action, and again, you got to live ahead of the chains. First down, they do a good job getting pressure, they're almost there, but again, it was one of those plays where it's play action, blind throw to an open spot, just really good design. Shaheed was wide open.
3: Lock works out of the gun, running back Price to his right, 3 receivers to the right of the formation, tight end, 3-point stance left. Quick toss to the right side, wide receiver screen. Shaheed gets a couple yards past the 50 into Cardinals territory around the 47. Buda Baker in on the tackle for Arizona. Shaheed getting some action. He's the primary kick returner, one of the best ones in the league, but now a couple catches in a row on offense.
5: That was a college-style RPO right there, run-pass option. They pulled the backside guard. That was meant to be a run play to the left, but there was off coverage on the right. He recognized it, gets it out to Shaheed, the burner on the outside. Buda does a nice job getting downhill and making the tackle.
3: Smith and Jigba tight split on the left of the formation. Cooper Kupp in the game in the slot on the right. Tight end in motion right to left. It's a pistol snap, and it's a handoff. Price left side into the pile. It's stacked up by the Cardinals defense at the 45. And the football came out late. The football's free. Zaven Collins recovers. It's a late fumble, and the Cardinals have it. It's another takeaway for the Arizona defense. They stacked up the running back. Punched the football out. Mack Wilson was the first one there, and Zaven Collins has the football, and the Cardinals celebrate a takeaway.
5: You can see it all clear as day on the replay.
6: First down, Arizona.
5: Clear as day on the replay. Mack Wilson does a great job standing everyone up at the point of attack, letting everybody rally in pursuit of the football, and then Zaven Collins comes in with that left arm and rips the ball out. Huge play for the Cardinals defense.
3: They had some takeaways last week. And their first today, 13:25 in the second quarter. Seahawks 7, Cardinals 7 on the Arizona Cardinals Radio Network.

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5: 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First and 10 Cardinals after the takeaway. Jeremiah Love, the single back, play action fake. Brissett tossing to the right to Love at the midfield stripe and then steps out of bounds just inside the 45-yard line. Good gain on first down. Drake Thomas made the tackle for the Seahawks, but let's go back defensively to Zaven Collins, getting credit right now for the forced fumble and the recovery. Mack Wilson stood it up, and if this Cardinals defense can get takeaways like this and cash them in offensively, there you go. There's the formula.
6: They're picking and choosing when to take shots. Right now, it hasn't been able to come to fruition down the field. They keep checking it down, but they're always choosing to do it on first down when all the exotics and pass rushers aren't in the game.
5: Three tight ends and Wilson in the game at wide receiver. It's a under center snap for Brissett. Handoff for Love. Drake Thomas with the penetration to hit Love in the backfield and wrap him up and bring him down to the grass. Tackle for loss.
6: When you watch the Seattle Seahawks defense, you never know who's going to be where. We talk about it all the time. Typically, there's linebackers lined up in the same spots. Well, sometimes they have a safety down. Sometimes they have a linebacker in there. And right there, they get a bunch of different guys in there. You never know. And sometimes that causes miscommunication and identifying fronts right there, able to come through scot-free and make the tackle.
5: Third down and four. Tyler Algier is the back right of Brissett in the gun. Stomps his right foot. He has the belt high snap. Right-hander back to throw. Tosses left side. Dropped. Just short of the line to gain. Kendrick Bourne had it in his hands and probably could have turned upfield to get that extra yard for the first down. It's an incomplete pass. Punt team out for the Cardinals.
6: That's a big drop, JP. And the reason being is because you started to feel the momentum shift right after that forced fumble and fumble recovery. You get the turnover basically on the plus side of the field. And then you go three and out and you're giving them a chance to regain that momentum back in this game.
5: Gillikin out to punt for the Cardinals. He's at his own 38. And Rashid Shaheed standing at the 8 for the Seahawks. Point down the high end over end punt. Up underneath it to look into the air and make the fair catch call of Shaheed. And he makes it at about the 15-yard line for the Seattle Seahawks. 12-10 to play. Second quarter, State Farm Stadium. Seahawks 7, Cardinals 7 on the Arizona Cardinals Radio Network.
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5: 12-10 to play, second quarter, State Farm Stadium, Seahawks 7, Cardinals 7, week 2 of the National Football League. Seahawks had an early touchdown pass from Drew Lock to Jackson Smith and Jigba for 82 yards. And the Cardinals took a little time to get started offensively, but had a good scoring drive of their own. 12 plays, 61 yards in just over 6 minutes. Brissett hit McBride for a 2-yard touchdown pass on the first play of the second quarter. And now it's Seahawks football. First and 10 from their own 16-yard line. Yardage so far, Seattle leading at 111 to 80 over the Cardinals. That 82 yards on one big play. Seattle 0-1 on third. Arizona 1-5 on third down. First and 10 for the Seahawks under center Drew Lock. Making the start for Sam Darnold. Toss left. It's the running back Price finding a hole, breaking a tackle, powering through defenders across the 25. Enough for a first down. Mack Wilson made the tackle at the end. It's a Darian Price, a rookie from Notre Dame, showing some physicality out wide.
6: Yeah, the other running back from Notre Dame ends up getting some daylight out in space. Cooper Kupp has a nice block out in space. Tight end does a nice job getting and sealing the edge right there. And then Dewey Wingard comes down, tries to make a play, and boy, took the worst of it right there as Price gets the first down.
5: Price 5'11", 209, used it all there, and he's out of the game now. It's a shotgun snap for Locke on a first down. Toss to the right side. Sliding grab a yard short of the marker by the tight end. Looks like Barner. Yep, A.J. Barner with a catch. Wilson and Baker close by to touch him down. It's a 9-yard gain up to the 35.
6: Yeah, Barner lines up on the right side and just kind of up and out to the right. Right before Buda Baker can get there, slides down. Drew Locke throws it low so only his tight end can make the catch. But this is the world Drew Lock and these Seahawks offense wants to live in, second and one.
5: Under center Lock, tight splits for two receivers left. The move Kupp in motion, toss to the right side. And over the right side of the offensive line, Emmanuel Wilson with a carry, angling it wide outside the right numbers. Enough for a first down up to the 40, make it the 38-yard line. Jack Gibbons made the tackle, first down Seahawks.
6: Gibbons does a nice job reading and reacting, no false steps, gets all the way to the sideline, makes the tackle, but second and one, you got to find a way to make penetration or there's no chance because all they need is a yard. But right there, they just do a nice job of stringing and running the Cardinals defensive line all the way to the sideline.
5: First and 10 at the 39, offset eye, fullback Brady Russell in the game, three-point stance. It is a handoff. This is the left side. A hole opens for Emmanuel Wilson, and he powers and blasts right through across the 40. Around the 43-yard line, Wilson and Baker in on the tackle again on Emmanuel Wilson, the fourth-year running back from Fort Valley State.
6: That's a tough play to defend for the Arizona Cardinals defense. It's split zone. And what they do is they stretch the front side, cut off the backside. It creates a huge hole in the middle, and then you get the fullback coming as the lead blocker, and it's all misdirection. Start right, come back to the left, huge hole up the middle.
5: Birch is out, and Josh Sweat is on the field for the Cardinals. And a second and 5 at the 44 going out for Seattle. Handoff over the right side of the line. Bounces off a tackle. Angles wide. Gets past the defender. And then diving ahead past the 50 to the 46-yard line. Andrew Wingard made the tackle. Emmanuel Wilson, though, just starting to turn up some yardage on this possession.
6: Emmanuel Wilson, the former Packers running back, does a nice job following his big left guard, Gray Zabel, as he pulls around on a one-back power to the right side. Bounces actually off of him as Gibbons does a nice job stalemating Zabel in the hole and gets wide for the big first down.
5: Price back in the game at running back. Play action fake to him, rolling left. Locke off balance, tossing underneath, and the catch made at the 43-yard line. Cooper Kupp with the catch. Immediate tackle that time by Dante Stills. Goes for a ride on his back for an extra yard or so, but Kupp, the salty vet, 10th year in the league with a catch.
6: This is exactly what the Cardinals offense needs to do. They got to get the running game going, because right now the Seahawks team gets the running game going and it opens up the pass. It opens up the play action. It's starting to make it easy on a quarterback who kind of had all the pressure in Drew Lock. Now it's becoming easy football for him again.
5: Clock moving, second quarter, 8:20 to play, 7-7 game. Lock is under center. Price is the single back. It's a handoff with his right over the left side. Hit in the backfield and drop. Good penetration. Melton, the cornerback, came knifing through from the edge to get the low part of him, and the rest of them brought him down.
6: Yeah, Max Melton does a nice job here. He's playing the cornerback on the right side of the defense, and he doesn't read pass at all, recognizes run right away, beats the receiver, gets up underneath, and is able to make the play for a loss.
5: This is what the Cardinals want on defense. Third and seven at the 43 for the Seahawks. Left foot stomp for Locke, and the right tackle jumps. Full start.
7: Ball start, number 72 offense. 5-yard penalty, third down.
5: Second penalty in 2 weeks for Abraham Lucas. He had a full start last week.
6: And this is an offensive line that's mostly intact from a year ago. They're missing their starting guard, Bradford, today. He is out of the game. But Abe Lucas is a stud right tackle in this league. Gets the big penalty right there. Now you get third and super long. Cardinals defense has to be disciplined with their eyes. Watch out for screen. Watch out for draw.
5: Third down and 12 at the 48. Lock out of the gun. Three receivers. Smith and Jigba on the left side. Back to throw Lock as the Cardinals bring four. Pressure escapes from it. Rolls left. Tosses downfield. It's dropped by Rashid Shaheed. And he was open at the 30. Angling right to left. A step ahead of his defender. Jordan Birch had the pressure to force Drew Lock on the run. And that is a fortunate drop for the Cardinals defense.
6: Couple guys were back there. Jordan Birch was in there. I think Sweat was in there. Couple guys get some pressure, get to him, get hands on him. Sweat gets the initial pressure, but Locke does a nice job finding a way to get out there and actually delivers a beautiful ball to Rashid Shaheed on the run. It just goes right through his hands.
5: Duvernay back to return. Heels in the 6-yard line for him to our left. The punt team out there for the Seahawks. Swing of the right leg and the banana ball drifting out to the right. It lands inside the 10, bounces out of bounds around the 6. Penalty flag comes out from behind the return unit. So we'll check the flag here on the punt. 7:08 to play, second quarter. 7-7 game, Seahawks Cardinals. And getting the call from the official, Alan Eck, getting a conversation about it, and a discussion now beginning with the side judge and the umpire. And here's Alan Eck with the resolution.
7: During the kick, illegal block in the back by the receiving team. The penalty will be enforced half the distance to go from the end of the kick. Timeout.
5: That's about a 3-yard penalty, I guess, at the end of the day. Timeout on the field. 7:08 to go, second quarter. Seahawks 7, Cardinals 7 on the Arizona Cardinals Radio Network.
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2: Welcome back to Tim Hovick's Santan Ford broadcast booth. Santan Ford, right on the price, right on the corner of the Santan 202 freeway in Val Vista in Gilbert. So after the penalty on the punt, the Cardinals backed up from their own 3-yard line. Mack Wilson, linebacker for the Cardinals, walked off into the tunnel to our right. Try to get an update on him. And now the Cardinals backed up in their own end from their own 3 with a 1st and 10. 7-7 game, 7:08 to play until halftime at State Farm Stadium. And under center, it is Jacoby Brissett. Tyler Allgeier, the single back in the end zone to our left. Has the snap, has the handoff. Allgeier plows ahead, straight into the line, churning his legs and powering for a good 3-4 yards on first down. Ernest Jones in on the tackle for Seattle.
3: What a strong run by Allgeier right there. Got hit probably around the 2 or 3 yard line. Is just able to just run over a linebacker, keep those big legs churning, and end up pounding out another couple of yards.
2: And before he got in the huddle, he looked up at the big video board just to see the replay of it and then was replaced. He's off to the sideline. Jeremiah Love is back in at running back. A 5-yard gain, 2nd down and 5 from their own 8 for the Cardinals. Receiver each way. 2 tight ends in the game, 1 on each tackle. Brissett makes a change at the line under center. 4 down for the Seahawks on the defensive line. The snap, handoff, left side, Love looking for the edge and then cuts it upfield close to the 10-yard line. Maybe a 2-yard gain for Love, setting up a 3rd down and short for the Cardinals.
3: I know this offense is predicated on the outside zone, JP, but again, this might be a game where you might just want to get this thing going north and south, downhill. They keep trying to run this outside zone play. Had a little success with Jeremiah Love on the last drive, 2 drives ago, but right now they're continuing to try and outrun these athletes to the edge, and Seattle is so good and so fast to get to the edge and close down those splits.
2: They're so fast, sideline to sideline, all over the field. It's now 3rd and 2 at the 11. Allgeier back in the game. Brissett in the gun. 4 receivers back to throw. Has a clean pocket. Tosses underneath. Incomplete pass. Intended for Trey McBride at about the 12. It would have been close. He would have needed to make another move maybe to get the first down. Incomplete pass, hits the grass. Punt team out there for the Cardinals.
3: Julian Love played great coverage right there on Trey McBride. He was step for step with him, and Jacoby Brissett does a nice job trying to turn him back to the inside. Trey McBride cannot make the adjustment to make the catch and turn inside for the first down.
2: So 3 and out, at least they're away from the goal line. The punter is in the end zone about halfway back, 5 yards deep. And then Shaheed at his own 43 to return for Seattle to our right. Snap is good. The kick away from the right-footed punter and wobbly spiral. Shaheed underneath it, and he makes the catch at the 40. Going to return past the 45. Far sideline, blasted on the white paint, and the penalty flag comes out. Shire made the contact in front of the Seahawks bench. Shaheed was tiptoeing the sideline, stepped out, and then Shire blasted it. That's close, man. I mean, he was straddling the sideline, it looks like, first glance. And once you've kind of committed, it's tough to pull back.
4: Foul, late hit out of bounds, number 84, the kicking team.
2: They'll actually get Elijah Higgins with the hit out of bounds, the tight end in on coverage. And Shaheed had some extra words for him at the end of play. 5:24 to go.

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6: Seahawks 7, Cardinals 7, 5:24 in the second quarter. Danny Sarek on the sideline.
7: After the previous defensive drive, linebacker Mack Wilson Sr. came to the bench, found trainers who were looking at his right hand. He's in the locker room still getting that checked out. He's questionable to return with a thumb injury. It's Jack Immons and Cody Simon out on the field. And we saw last week firsthand what Wilson brings to this defense. He's a thumper, he's athletic, and it's on those two to fill that hole.
6: All right, Danny, thanks so much. Cody Simon in the game now, as you mentioned, had no defensive snaps last week. So he's in there now with the Cardinals backed up on a first and 10 at the 31 going in for Seattle. And Drew Locke is under center. Darian Price the back, handoff with his, nope, play action fake. Rolling to the right, Locke on the run, throws over the middle, taut, just outside the 20. It's Andrew Wingard with a tackle. Jackson Smith and Jigba with the catch. His second of the game. He had the big 82-yarder earlier for a touchdown.
8: Easy play-action pass. And who do you find? Obviously go to number 11. Jackson Smith and Jigba wide open, kind of between two guys. Does a nice job fitting it in there. But again, I'd like to see one of these edge guys. This is all they're trying to do. They're just trying to go run play and then go play action. I'd like to see one of these edge guys not play the run, just get up the field and try and disrupt the play action.
6: 11-yard pitch and catch. First and 10 at the 20 going in for the Seahawks. Lock under center. Cup in motion left to right. A snap. And it's a handoff this time. Price breaks through the front line and the second wave runs into contact at the line of scrimmage. Back to the 20 and that's it. Lopez in on the play and others for the Cardinals. On Jadarian Price, a rookie out of Notre Dame.
8: It's amazing how quickly holes close down at the NFL level. That looked like it was a big hole. Looked like it was going to be a 5, 7, 8, 9-yard run. And then all of a sudden, Roy Lopez gets off a block, makes the tackle. Gibbons is in there to stand him up. And then everybody rallies to the ball.
6: 1 yard gain, second and 9 at the 19 for Seattle. 7-7 game, 4:05 clock rolling, second quarter. Barnard, the tight end, lines up just off the right tackle. Locke is under center. Price, the single back. Quick change for Locke. Man in motion left to right at the snap. Hand off Price. Has a block right side. And then angling and weaving his way inside the 15 between the hash marks and right numbers. And dives ahead. Short of the first down. He's up to around the 13-yard line.
8: Drew Locke changes the play late as the play clock is winding down. He gets to a one-back power again. Same play they ran earlier. You get Gray Zabel, the former first-round pick, North Dakota State product, around, pulls up. Give it to Price. You got a fullback at the point of attack. Old school power play invented in 1912, JP. They hit it downhill with a huge hole. Get 7 yards to get it to 3rd and 3.
6: Only thing missing, leather helmets. 3rd and 3 at the 13. Emmanuel Wilson is the single running back with Locke under center. 3 receivers left on the wide side. The snap for Locke. Back to throw. Clean pocket. Tosses front left side. Just short of the end zone. Caught at the 5. Twisting back in and brought down. Buda Baker made the tackle on Jackson Smith and Jigba. It's enough for a first and goal, Seattle.
8: They like to run that play a lot. It's almost indefensible, right? So Jackson Smith and Jigba is in the slot, and he runs up, and you get Shaheed almost underneath. It kind of confuses the DBs, but it gets them one-on-one on different levels. But the way that Smith and Jigba runs the out route, he runs the out route, but then comes back to the ball. And as long as he gets past the sticks, it's literally indefensible.
6: Three catches, 97 yards, and a touchdown for Smith and Jigba. He's out of the game now on a first and goal at the six. Price and Wilson are the running backs. I formation. And Locke steps from out from under center and calls timeout. First timeout of this first half for the Seattle Seahawks. 2:23 to go. Mack Wilson is back on the sideline now and trying to work on that hand. And lined up with Trey McBride actually standing in front of him as Mack Wilson tries to hit him in the chest to see if those hands are okay. And we'll see if they let him back on the field. Wilson's get him walking out down there. Right, yeah, why not? Now's a good time,
8: yeah,
6: right?
8: Get him out.
6: Come on.
8: Let's go. There's a timeout. Let's go. Give him his helmet. Get him back out there.
6: Wilson staying on the sideline for the moment. It is a first and goal at the six for the Seahawks. After timeout. Now 2:25 officially to go until halftime. 7-7 game. Price the single back. Locke under center. Bunch of tight ends. Smith and Jigba lined up tight on the right. Locke has the snap. Hand off Price, trying to angle it wide at the 10. Back at the 5. Slips up around the 5-yard line. And finally wrangled and brought down around the 4.
8: They did a nice job right there. And in specifically, Buda Baker flying to the football because he was opposite of where the play was being run. They run zone play to the right, and he tries to bounce it all the way to the edge. But Buda Baker was actually lined up to the other side because they had three tight ends lined up to the left. Flies across the field and ends up making the play to keep him out of the end zone.
6: 2-minute warning before halftime. Seahawks 7, Cardinals 7 on the Arizona Cardinals Radio Network.
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6: Coming up at halftime, Craig Breeloo and Kent Summers will provide first half analysis along with the latest scores from around the NFL. Be sure to stick around. 2 minutes away, 7-7 game, Seahawks-Cardinals. Seahawks with a second and goal at the 4. Drew Locke is the starting quarterback. And works out of the gun. Running back to his right is Emmanuel Wilson. Two receivers left. Smith and Jigba in the slot with Buda Baker on him. The snap. Handoff. Stutters in the backfield. Hesitates. And the Cardinals converge. And they get him around the two, maybe a one-yard gain, maybe two on the play, and it's third down and goal, Seattle.
8: Tackle by committee on that play. Again, you gotta bring your hard hat when you get down near the goal line right there. Everybody kind of does a good job filling the gap, pursuing, rallying. Win at all costs. Do everything you can to keep him out of the end zone. They did just that.
6: Third and goal at the two. Bunch of tight ends in the game. Single back Wilson still. Lock under center. Battling to here, making a change at the line. Cardinals in tight defensively. The snap, handoff, straight ahead, into the pile. No signal yet. He's short. It's fourth down. It's a fourth down. 1:14 to go and a timeout.
8: I'll tell you who was awesome right there. Baron Browning beats the backside tight end. Gets underneath. He's the one who makes the first contact. Buddha's in there. All the D linemen just kind of submarine, go out, take out the legs of the offensive linemen. But Baron Browning was the one who kept him out of the end zone right there.
6: Mack Wilson back on the field for the last couple snaps. And now with 1:16 to go, Michael Floor calls a timeout for the Cardinals to set up a fourth and goal at the one. And the Cardinals facing a Seahawks offense now on a fourth down and goal. We'll see what they have in mind. They're bringing in an extra offensive lineman. They do this barnyard, short yardage push play with A.J. Barner getting a direct snap sometimes. Let's see what they come up with here. Drew Lock is between the sideline and the huddle as the Seahawks will go for it on a fourth down and goal at the one. 7-7 game, 1:16 to go until the halftime break. And they will break the huddle. And it is Lock under center. I formation behind him. Man in motion left to right. The tight end, the snap, a handoff. Right side, hit at the line of scrimmage and brought down short. It's a fourth down stop for the Cardinals defense. Fantastic play. Great penetration. And the Cards get off the field.
8: That is unbelievable. They bring in Oluwatimi, the backup center from the University of Michigan. And Dewey Winger comes downhill, fills at the point of attack, and makes the play short of the goal line.
6: What a play. 1:12 to go. Cardinals ball, 7-7 game. 1:12 to go until halftime on the Arizona Cardinals Radio Network.
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6: 1:12 to play, a fourth down stop for the Cardinals defense. Andrew Wingard with a tackle for loss, and now first and 10 for the Cardinals from their own 2-yard line. Moving left to right, one timeout to go. Algier the back, Brissett starts in the gun. Two receivers each way. And the snap, a little low. Brissett handles it, throwing out of his own end zone. Tosses it down left to McBride at the 5. Turns inside up to the 7-yard line. Clock running now at 104. Timeout. It stops.
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6: Timeout, Seattle. That's their second of the half. Each team with one remaining with 107 to go until the halftime break. 7-7 game. Seahawks scored a touchdown, 82-yard pass. The Jackson Smith and Jigba from Drew Locke on their opening possession of the game. The Cardinals later countered. First play of the second quarter, Brissett to McBride, a 2-yard pass. Capped off a 12-play scoring drive. And now it's 2nd and 6 from the 6. For the Cardinals, Brissett in the gun again. Makes a change of the line. Steps back into the gun. Moves the receiver in motion left to right. It's Marvin Harrison Jr. split out to the wide right at the snap. Pressure from the left. Pressure from behind. Brissett throwing a one-hopper incomplete to Harrison. Late pressure from the offensive left. Brissett stepped to the right and just had to get rid of it. And didn't want to obviously get a safety in the end zone. But a one-hopper incomplete.
8: Super aggressive play call right there. Again, what you just mentioned is all of the dangerous reasons why you got to be careful in those situations, because this pass rush for Seattle was very good. And then if they send the blitz, it gets even better. And so all of a sudden, you get a holding call in the end zone, and they get points, and they get the ball back. I mean, this could have been super dangerous. Luckily, no calls there, and gets the ball away.
6: 3rd and 5, each team with a timeout. 104 to go. Play clock winding down to 1 at the snap. Brissett back to throw in his own end zone. Throwing left sideline, has a man caught. First down, and steps out of bounds. On the far side, Michael Wilson with a catch against Job. Big conversion there. Clock stops with 58 seconds to go.
8: Great job by the offensive line holding up right there, holding up in protection, giving him enough time to be able to find Michael Wilson and deliver an accurate ball and get out of bounds. That was key.
6: 1st and 10, shotgun snap, reset, number high snap, back to throw. Seahawks bringing 4, throwing to the right side. Wilson again out of his hands, incomplete. Penalty flag comes out at the top of the break. Nehemiah Pritchett was the defender.
14: Pass interference, number 28, defense. Spot foul, automatic, first down.
6: Third-year corner out of Auburn.
8: And now there's plenty of time left, JP. You got 52 seconds left. You got first down. You have gotten into a comfortable position. You're away from your own end zone. Now you can get into your offense and start to cook.
6: See if they can get the field goal range for Chad Ryland, whose career long is 58. Shotgun snap for Brissett, back to throw after the penalty. Tosses to the right side. McBride with a catch, looking for the sideline. Diving out of bounds. They'll stop the clock with 47 seconds to go. Drake Thomas on coverage, and the clock has stopped. McBride with another catch.
8: Quick out route, but what awareness by Trey McBride. Recognizes he's got to get to the sideline, and he does.
6: And the snap, Brissett back to throw. Clean pocket for the moment, tossing down to the left. Algier running back with a catch at the 30, going to the sideline, out of bounds at the 33 or 34. Penalty flag is out from behind the defense. So we'll check this one. Algier was wide open in the flat, and here's the call.
14: There is a new foul for too many men on the defense. The player running off was the 11th player. Third out.
6: They only had 10. On the field.
8: Incredible. Incredible. Absolutely incredible. I love that we just throw flags and we just take a guess. Oh, it might have been. It might have been. And then we count after the fact.
6: 40 seconds to go. Where do they need to get? 3rd and 5. Where do you get the field goal range here for Ryland, you think?
8: Got to get to the opposite 40. Probably 40 gives you a 57, 58 yarder. But again, there's so much time. Just get the first down. And even if it's inbounds, you got plenty of time. The whole field should be open right now. We don't have to look to get to the sideline. You're in manageable 3rd and 5 distance right now. But you got everybody available. I'd like to actually see one of these little seam balls to a tight end.
14: 11th man running off the field. There is no foul.
8: They said that.
6: Just reiterate it.
8: Yeah, of course. Of course.
6: Okay, yeah, video confirmed most likely. So now, after all that, third and five for the Cardinals from their own 34, officially third and four. Shotgun snap for Brissett, the right-hander back to throw. Pressure from behind him. He rolls out to the right, tosses underneath, one hopper, incomplete. Really just dirted the ball looking for Algier, and it's a fourth down and five, and the punt team coming out for Arizona.
8: They were trying to get the ball down the field right there. They sent Michael Wilson, they sent Marvin Harrison Jr. both on kind of deeper routes. But protection was the priority right there. They kept Trey McBride in on protection to force the fact that, hey, we're going to get good protection here. Make sure we don't take a sack. Make sure we don't get any penalties. And right there, now you only get two or three men on a route.
6: Billiken on to punt. Right footer swings through it. It's a wobbler. Shahid has room at the 24-yard line. He's dangerous. Coming left side, 25, and the coverage finally gets there. Good coverage there by the Cardinals at the 26-yard line to bring down Shahid. So now the Seahawks with a timeout and 25 seconds to go and a big leg kicker as well.
8: Not sure if you saw the replay on that last play. It's Trey McBride. They keep him in protection.
0: Yeah.
8: Did you see who the edge rusher was? It was Nick Emanuori.
0: There you go.
8: You get a safety playing edge pass rusher on third down situations with the Seahawks defense.
6: I mean, you never know who's going to line up where.
8: It's wild to watch. And every time I see these replays, I'm like, wait, who was that number? What was that number?
6: And
8: who
6: then
8: was
6: next week, it might be another guy lining up.
8: That's exactly
6: up there.
8: Right.
6: So you can't really trust the numbers if you're getting ready for this team.
8: No, and that's to your point, you just got to block spots. It all comes down to spots, and the more and more you watch it, it's like, okay, if they got three across the top, that's Will Mike Sam or Sam Mike Will, depending on how you look at it as a linebacker, but it could be a safety, it could be a corner, it could be Devin Witherspoon.
6: First and 10 for the Seahawks, 25 seconds to go until halftime, 7-7 game. The ball at their own 26-yard line. George Helani is in the game at running back, standing left of Locke in the gun. Two receivers and a tight end right. Single receiver left is Jackson Smith and Jigba. Tight coverage on him. The snap, number high. Locke is back to throw. Cardinals bring in four. Launches one deep down the seam. It's tipped and knocked away. Looking for Shahid. Will Johnson got his hand on it. Right down the middle between the hash marks. About a 40-yard pass, incomplete.
8: If you're going to take that route by Will Johnson, you better make the play. And boy, did he make the play. That was incredible. You see the speedster Shahid coming wide open. And you undercut him. You got to get a hand on it. Will Johnson, what a play.
6: Second down and 10, 19 seconds to go until the break. Locke running back off his left flank. Two receivers right against Smith and Jigba to the left. Four down linemen coming for the Cardinals at the snap. Locke back to throw. Tosses to the right boundary. Caught at the 40. Stepping out of bounds is Cooper Kupp with 14 seconds to go. And they're at the 41-yard line.
8: Yeah, that was a big play for the Seahawks right there. You get the first down. You get a little chunk play to Cooper Kupp. I think they were trying to defend against the deep ball again, try and take away the middle of the field on some of those shot plays. Cooper Kupp comes wide open on the fall-off play on the out route in front of Will Johnson, makes the play, but now they're in a position. They only need 15, 20 yards to get a shot at a field goal.
6: Jason Myers has a 61-yarder. That's the Seattle record and his career best. The snap for Locke, back to throw on a first and 10, over the middle pass, diving try, right hash mark. Smith and Jigba made the catch, enough for a first down, and a timeout called by Seattle, their final timeout with 8 seconds to go. So let's see the strategy here for Mike McDonald, and maybe a quick out to get a little more yardage for Jason Myers, who has a huge leg. And we'll see about this catch, too. That was close to hitting the grass when Smith and Jigba went down.
8: Yeah, it looked like he kind of caught it, right?
6: He's bobbling at the angle we just saw. He can't see the football. The first one, though.
0: The previous play rolling of a tweeted
6: pass
0: take a look. Is under review.
6: They're taking a look. It was that close. You have to in this instance, certainly.
8: This is going to be the angle. They're showing a good angle coming up here on the replay. Buda Baker comes downhill, tries to get a hit on him. It's bobbled. Does he knock it out? Ooh, I think it touches the ground.
6: Yeah, it was moving, I think.
8: Yeah, I think they're going to have to come back and say this is incomplete.
6: Now, I wonder if they get their timeout back. They would have to, right?
8: They would have to.
6: Yeah. So, 11 seconds on the clock. Timeout on the field. We'll check the review when we come back. 7-7 game, closing in on halftime on the Arizona Cardinals Radio Network.
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6: From big wins to bright lights, it's all right here. Game day your way at Gila River Resorts and Casinos. 11 seconds until halftime. The review, the catch from Jackson Smith and Jigba, no good. The ball was moving as it hit the ground, incomplete pass. The Seahawks do get their final timeout back. So one timeout to go, 11 seconds left for the Seahawks on a second and 10 from their own 42-yard line. And in theory with Myers, I mean, they probably need a good 10 to 15 yards here to have a realistic shot at this.
8: Yeah, at least. I mean, I think they got to get to at least the 42, 43, somewhere in that range.
6: And now Locke. Works out of the gun on a second and 10. Running back off his right flank, three receivers left, single man is right. That's Torrey Horton that way. The snap, number high, back to throw. Cardinals bringing three. Pressure in his face, throwing right side, dropped by Jackson Smith and Jigba on a crosser left to right at the midfield stripe. And he would have just pranced out of bounds with a few seconds left. Sweat had some pressure. That's just a straight old drop.
8: Yeah, I think it all started with Josh Sweat pushing Abraham Lucas right into the quarterback's lap. Throws it just a little bit behind, but again, looking at the replay, Smith and Jigba tried to get his eyes around too quick instead of securing the catch first on the out route. Again, still would only been to the 50. They still need more yards.
6: 6 seconds, one timeout to go. Ball at the 42 of Seattle, moving right to left. Left-footed stomp. Locke has the football. Cards bringing three again. Back to throw. Quick release left side. Caught just past the 50. 1 second to go. And I think they got the timeout. Clock went to triple zeros.
0: Final timeout.
6: They got the timeout before it went to zero. So they'll have a chance either at a Hail Mary. I don't know if they go for this long of a field goal, though. Jason Myers is warming up on that far sideline. The kicker.
8: I mean, if they decide to go for
6: this. We're looking at NFL record almost stuff.
8: 65, 66 yards, right, JP?
6: I mean, 68 is the record.
8: Yeah.
6: But this would be a long one. So, yeah, Drew Locke is out there still. So the Cardinals will send everybody back deep. Wingard's jogging all the way back to the 10-yard line at least, even further. Will Johnson, there's five defensive backs inside the 15-yard line. The ball is at the Arizona 49 on what should be the final play of the half, barring a defensive penalty. Blitz coming. Locked back to throw. Rolling to the right. Pressured and brought down. Buda Baker said, no, sir. Let's go to the halftime locker room. None of this Hail Mary business. And that is a 10-year veteran making a big play.
8: Absolutely love that call from Nick Rawlis. There's two trains of thought. Anytime you get a Hail Mary situation, do you either rush three and play major coverage, or do you send the house right there? He sends Buda Baker on a blitz. 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
6: At the half here at State Farm Stadium, the Cardinals and Seahawks tied at 7. As we take a look at what else is going on here, the scoreboard is presented by Hyundai, proud partner of the Arizona Cardinals. Game in Tampa Bay delayed because of lightning in the area. They play in the fourth quarter, or when they resume the game. Browns on top of the Buccaneers 23-19. Late action, third quarter, Jaguars lead the Broncos 13-3. Also in the third, Chargers on top of the Raiders 14-10. And at the half in Dallas, Cowboys with a 17-10 lead of the Commanders. Dak Prescott, 155 passing yards and two touchdowns. Third quarter in San Francisco, it's 21-6, 49ers over the Dolphins. Brock Purdy, 10 of 11, 133 yards passing and one touchdown. Games to get you caught up on from earlier in the day. The Panthers handled the Falcons 34-3. Bryce Young, three touchdown tosses. The Bengals defeated the Texans 20-6. Joe Burrow, 20 of 31 for 207 yards and two touchdowns, both to Jamar Chase. He finished with seven catches for 75 yards. In overtime, the Packers 20-17, better than the Jets. Jordan Love passed for 145 yards and two touchdowns. Vikings improved to 2-0. They knock off the Bears 9-3. In this one, Caleb Williams suffered a hamstring injury early in the contest. Elsewhere, the Saints rallied past the Ravens 24-17. Eagles 24, Titans 20 behind a pair of passing touchdowns by Jalen Hurts. And the Patriots bested the Steelers 20-3. Still to come tonight, Sunday Night Football features the Colts and Chiefs from Kansas City. Monday Night Football, the Rams welcome the Giants. And in case you missed Thursday night, the Bills outscore the Lions 41-31. Again here at the half, Cardinals and Seahawks tied at 7. That is a look at your scoreboard. It's presented by Hyundai, proud partner of the Arizona Cardinals. I'm Craig Riolu on the Arizona Cardinals Radio Network.
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6: Tyler Allgeier is the running back, standing left of Jacoby Brissett in the gun. Three receivers split to the right, and then Trey McBride to the left with a corner 3 yards off of it. Running back in motion right. The snap, Brissett handles it, throws left side, McBride. He's got it! Front left corner! It's a touchdown, Cardinals! A near mirror image of last week's McBride touchdown. 7-6 Seahawks, 3 seconds into the second. What a play.
15: On fourth and goal, the final play of what was a 12-play, 61-yard scoring drive. Jacoby Brissett, 2-yard touchdown toss to Trey McBride. The PAT made it 7-7 with 14:57 to go in the second quarter. And that remains our score here at halftime. Craig Rayo, Luke Kitzemmers from State Farm Stadium. Cardinals and Seahawks knotted up 7. Solid game defensively, minus the Jackson Smith and Jigba 82-yard catch and run, in which it looked like either Will Johnson bit on the double move, expecting help on the back end from Buda Baker, but outside of that busted coverage, the defense has held its own against Drew Lock and company.
16: Yeah, it really has. Outside of that, Seattle has just barely over 100 yards. The Cardinals have shut them down, including that great goal line stand. I think the Cardinals' defensive front is really holding up against that Seattle offensive line.
15: Got a takeaway, Zaven Collins with the strip of Jadarian Price and the recovery. Turnover on downs, fourth and goal at the one. Dewey goes low on Emmanuel Wilson. Tackle for loss. Cardinals, though, offensively haven't been able to capitalize on solid field position. They started once at their 43, the opening drive. They go three and out. Started once at their own 47, go three and out.
16: Really struggled early with the running game. I thought the offensive line missed some things. They were getting knocked back a little bit. That improved. That one drive, Jeremiah Love was starting to get some yardage. I think that's something they've got to go back to in this half. They've got to keep this game sort of going like this conservatively and hope they can get something going offensively. Only 103 yards in the first half, that's not going to do it. They got to find something that clicks and get the wide receivers involved. I think Michael Wilson only 2 catches, Marvin Harrison Jr. only 1 target. Together, those guys only have 4 targets. I think they have to get involved at least a little bit with Jacoby Brissett.
15: Yeah, it's been the Trey McBride show. 7 catches on 9 targets for 33 yards and that touchdown. Jeremiah Love, 10 total touches, 8 on the ground. He's got 8 carries for 26 yards, excuse me. Tyler Allgeier, 4 carries for 9 yards. So, again, you were expecting a tough and a difficult matchup against the Seahawks defense. Offensively, though, can you come up with something? Because the defense has gotten stop after stop after stop.
16: Yeah, Trey McBride is usually enough, but they're going to need more. But I love what they're doing with Trey McBride. I mean, the Seahawks are doing everything to take him out of the game. They haven't been able to. The touchdown was a great play call by Michael LaFleur. I thought you split him out wide, you get him matched up against a smaller cornerback. It looked like Job thought maybe Trey was going to go inside, cross his face, and body him up a little bit. Instead, as a replay of last week, he simple out route, Brissett throws a dart, touchdown.
15: Brissett, 12 of 19, 72 yards and a touchdown. Drew Locke, 9 of 14, 163 yards and a touchdown. Game tied at 7 here at the half. After a timeout, JP, AQ, and Danny Sarek will take you the rest of the way. Myself and Kent Summers will rejoin you for Cardinal Talk here on the Arizona Cardinals Radio Network.
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4: Closing in on the third quarter from State Farm Stadium, week two, Seahawks 7, Cardinals 7. And it's time for the Toro ground stats brought to you by Toro. Count on it. Seattle 43 on the ground, Arizona 42. 2.9 per carry for Seattle, 3.2 for Arizona. Kind of a grinder of a day. Love for 8 for 26. Algier 4 for 9. On the other side, Price 9 carries, 22 yards. Wilson 6 for 21. It's just kind of a grind it out kind of game. Not much. One splash play for Seattle. And the Cardinals have one big touchdown drive. And that's where we are. And let's head to the No Bull Sideline Report, presented by Earnhardt Hyundai, North Scottsdale. 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Danny Sarek on the sideline.
5: Michael Thor told Fox's Megan O'Leary that on defense, he likes what he's seeing from his group, just wants them to continue what they've been doing in the second. On offense, wants to see the Cardinals convert on third down more. They're just 2 of 8 there. Likes what they're doing on first and second. Need to convert those third and manageable that they have not been able to so far. Mike McDonald told Megan O'Leary that he thinks his defense has been poised, although he wants to find a solution to Arizona's run game. And that's what's causing trouble to Seattle. That might be what they have to lean on here in the second.
4: All right, Danny, thank you very much. 7-7 game, kickoff away right to left. Seahawks will get the football. And this is Shaheed from the 2. Across the 10, right number is 15. Angling inside, 25. Finding a hole. Lost the football. It's out. There's a big pile picked up by the Seahawks. Running down the sideline, past the 40, past the 50, across the Cardinals 40. And all the way down into Cardinals territory, it's Chaz Surratt with the recovery and continued the return after Rashid Shaheed got blasted and lost the football. Gibbons. Oh, excuse me. For the Cardinals, it was Elijah Higgins with the hit, the forced fumble. Wild play. And now the Seahawks with the football at the 37-yard line of Arizona on the opening play of this second half. Drew Lock with Price behind him, single back. Josh Sweat jumped offside, touched the right tackle.
6: Encroachment, number 10, defense, 5-yard penalty, first down.
4: Encroachment when you cross and touch the lineman.
7: I don't understand on first and 10. Why we're trying to jump the count. That's an interesting, easy 5 yards the Cardinals just gave the Seahawks.
4: And now the Seahawks break the huddle. First down and 5. Football at the 32 going in for Seattle. Lock under center. Tight end in motion as Barner sets up as the fullback. It is a handoff. Right side, Price bouncing it wide. 35-yard line. Breaks the tackle. Stays in bounds. 25, 20. Angling back in at the 10. Brought down at the 7. Buda Baker with the tackle and a little slow in getting up, was holding on to his left leg for the moment, but now Baker is up. A 25-yard run for Jadarian Price. Baker staying in the game. First and goal, Seattle.
7: Seahawks run a two-back zone to the right side, and Josh Sweat is the defensive end of that side. So you get the encroachment penalty, makes it first and 5. Your job as a defensive end is to hold the edge, force everything back inside. He jumps inside. They're able to capture the edge, get outside, and it turns into a huge play. Two penalty and a mistake right off the bat for Sweat to start this drive.
4: Price dots the eye, and it's a handoff to the fullback. It is the running back, Emmanuel Wilson, lined up in that spot over the

0: left guard and into the pile for maybe a couple. Down to the five. Dante Stills led the way defensively for the Cardinals.
1: Zaven Collins, Stills, Roy Lopez, all the boys kind of joined in on the fun on that play right there. But again, you have to do everything you can to rise up right now, because all the momentum was kind of in your favor to end that first half. You keep the points off the board. It's a 7-7 ball game against the defending world champs. Somehow got to find a way to hold it to three here.
0: Marion Price, single back, locked under center. Couple tight ends in the game, fullback as well. Smith and Jigba to the right. The snap, handoff with his right over the left side. Hit in the backfield, penetrated. Broke out of a tackle, but the rest of the Cardinals finally get there as Price tried to angle it wide to the left. Mac Wilson was the first man in. Missed a little time in the first half. And it's a tackle for loss.
1: Unbelievable job by Mac Wilson, shooting the gap, taking kind of the easy way out. If you take the easy way, avoid the tackle on the underneath route, you better do everything you can to get in on the play. He does enough to slow down Price the back and let his teammates come and clean it up.
0: We gave it to Collins. That is a third down and goal at the 7. Holani is the running back, left of Lock in the gun. Cardinals showing pressure. It comes from the offensive left. Thrown to the middle of the end zone. Caught, touchdown, Seattle. It is Jackson Smith and Jigba's second score of the game. And the Seahawks have the lead. 12-27 in the third. It's 13-7 Seahawks.
1: Nick Rawls decides to dial up pressure right there, and you end up getting a one-on-one coverage with Jackson Smith and Jigba. Probably not what you want to do, especially when you did the hard part on first down, the hard part on second down right there. Once it got inside the 10, they did everything they could to get it to third in a pretty tough situation, and then they send the blitz and put the DB in a tough situation in a one-on-one matchup with one of the best in the league.
0: Point after attempt upcoming for the Seahawks. Snap a little high. The hold is down. The kick is up, and it is through the pipes. Well, the Seahawks have two touchdowns today on a couple of mistakes for the Cardinals. Blown coverage on the opening possession, 82-yard touchdown, and then on special teams, they forced a fumble on this kickoff return, but the Seahawks recovered and carried it down the field. The Seahawks in the end zone again, 14-7, 12-27 in the third. Arizona Cardinals Radio Network.
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0: 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J.P. Shadrick, A.Q. Shipley, Danny Sarek, our entire crew from State Farm Stadium, as the Seahawks have regained the lead on the Arizona Cardinals, 14-7, 12-27 to play, third quarter. Jackson Smith and Jigba with two touchdown catches from Drew Lock today, 82 yards and 7 yards. And now for Smith and Jigba, the reigning NFL Offensive Player of the Year, 5 catches, 115 yards, and 2 touchdowns in this game. Cardinals set to get the football back here early in this third quarter. Seahawks have won 9 straight in this series against Arizona. Myers with a knuckleball line drive, kicks in the landing zone at the 10, bounces past Duvernay and out of the back of the end zone. But this should go to the 20. It was in the landing zone. And a good kick from Myers that time, the knuckleball, and Duvernay unable to field it. So a perfectly executed kick for Seattle. First and 10 for the Cardinals from their own 20-yard line. Jacoby Brissett today, 12 of 19 passing, 72 yards, 1 touchdown. We mentioned the rushing numbers. Love, 8 for 26. Algier, 4 for 9. Brissett, 1 for 7. McBride, 7 catches, 33 yards, and a touchdown to pace this offense. Under center snap, play action, Brissett. Pressure from his front, throwing over the right side, incomplete. He was looking for Michael Wilson. Outside the right numbers, just shy of the 40. He got hit in the face as he let it go.
1: Yeah, the offensive line, they have a tough job today. I'm well aware of that. But sure, the pressure is in Jacoby Brissett's face on almost every single passing play. And you're losing a receiver down the field by keeping Trey McBride in to help on protection all the time.
0: That's a shotgun snap again. Brissett throws left side. It is caught, and it's Kendrick Bourne with the catch. Tried to slip out of a tackle, and only for about 3. Devin Witherspoon able to hang on to him around the lower leg and bring him down on the left sideline.
1: We start the second half. Obviously, you give up the touchdown. Weird chain of events on the last kickoff, obviously. You get the fumble, and they turn into a big play, and then one play later, they're obviously inside the 10. They score. Cardinals have to do everything they can to get this first down right now. This is where the momentum starts to shift.
0: Third down and 7 from their own 23-yard line, moving it right to left. Set in the gun, Algier the back. Pressure coming on a blitz. Throwing deep down the left boundary, one-on-one coverage. Safety comes in and makes the interception. Julian Love, a sliding pick, slides out of bounds at the 44-yard line. Michael Wilson was in one-on-one coverage on the outside, but then the safety came flying over from the middle of the field. Wilson was late getting his head around. The ball wasn't even close to him, and the replay confirms he got his hand underneath it. It's an interception.
1: Incredible interception by Love right there. Cardinal sideline is irate. They thought there was pass interference on Michael Wilson on the corner before it got to the safety, which prevented him. Should have been pass interference. They did not call it.
0: 11:33 in the third. Seahawks 14, Cardinals 7 on the Arizona Cardinals Radio Network.
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0: Welcome back to Tim Hovick's Santan Ford broadcast booth. Santan Ford right on the price, right on the corner of the Santan 202 freeway in Val Vista in Gilbert. Jacoby Brissett's first interception of the season for Julian Love for the Seahawks, his second of the year already, and 15th in his now 8-year career out of Notre Dame. And a fantastic sliding grab to get his right hand underneath it. But the question about pass interference earlier in the route should have been called.
1: It could have gone either way. I mean, it's one of those calls. Obviously, that's the problem with the NFL. It's constant judgment calls. It's never black and white. It's always gray. And every crew calls it differently. Hands were on Michael Wilson, forcing him into the sideline while the ball was in the air. But do we let that slide? Do we not let that slide? It wasn't egregious. Who knows?
0: First and 10 for the Seahawks at the Arizona 44. Pistol formation. Price, the back behind Love, the quarterback. Or Luck, the stomp of the left foot, the snap, thrown over the middle. It is a caught ball on the seam on the right hash marks inside the 30 and brought down. It's Elijah Arroyo, the tight end. Buda Baker made the tackle. First down, Seattle for the second-year tight end.
1: I mean, what a throw by Locke and what a catch by Arroyo. I mean, he fit that thing into a very small window and absorbed a huge hit by Buda Baker. Cannot let Drew Locke get comfortable. Cannot.
0: Bunch of tight ends on the line. Locke is under center. Price is the single running back. The snap, toss out to the right for him. Looking for the angle and then has to cut it back inside, driving and charging ahead for a couple yards into the pile around the 24. Lopez in on the play. Danny Surak on the sideline.
12: Backup quarterback Drew Locke is having a day filling in for Sam Darnold. When I spoke with safety Dewey Wingard about Locke earlier in the week, he told me he can run the show. The offense doesn't change much with that quarterback change. Wingard saying Locke has a strong arm, good vision, and goes through his progressions well. All of that has been on display here today. Locke is 11 of 16 for 187 yards and two touchdowns. His quarterback rating just under 150.
0: And they are knocking on the door, second and seven at the 24 going in, and he'll spread everybody out in the formation. He's all alone in the gun. Left-footed stomp, and Locke has the football. Back to throw. Throwing deep down the right boundary into the end zone. Middle of the right boundary, incomplete. Looking for the running back, Jadarian Price. There was some pressure in the backfield from Leota. Incomplete pass. Third down.
1: Yeah, you nailed it. Leota had great pressure. Quick swim move. Beats Abe Lucas to right tackle. Immediately forces the quicker throw than he wanted to from Drew Locke. But what coverage by Will Johnson on Jadarian Price. I mean, he almost ran the route for him. I mean, he was right in his hip pocket every step of the way.
0: Seattle 2 of 6 on third down in this game. And now Drew Locke in the gun with two receivers left, single receiver right. Cardinals showing some pressure. And here they come. Back to throw. Pressure from his right. Throwing to the left boundary. Caught. Smith and Jigba just past the first down marker. Far sideline. Out of bounds. At the 15-yard line, first down Seattle, a third down conversion on a third and seven.
1: That was the exact same pressure from a week ago that we saw when Gibbons and Buda Baker got home on Justin Herbert. They aligned Mac Wilson in the A-gap over the center. They drop him out, and they bring Gibbons, and they bring Dewey Wingard, and Gibbons wide open, gets through. And Drew Locke just does just enough to fade away long enough to get the pass off. Beautiful pass, beautiful catch for the first down.
0: George Halani in the game at running back. Locke is under center, makes a quick change at the line. Play clock winding down, the snap at zero, and they get the handoff. This is Halani running left, has the corner at the 10, at the 5, and up for a first down at the 4. There is a penalty flag out. In fact, there's about three of them.
1: Clear as day, holding call on the left side of the offensive line. It's coming back on Josh Sweat.
13: There were two fouls holding, number 67 offense, holding on the defense. The fouls all said the previous spot. Replay, first down.
0: They didn't give a number on defense.
1: I mean, come on.
0: Michael Floor marching up and down the sideline. So now, he'll replay it. First down and 10. At the 15 going in, Seahawks lead it 14-7 over the Cardinals. 9:05 clock rolling, third quarter. Locke empties the backfield. Two tight ends just off the left tackle. Three receivers. The stomp of the left foot. Locke has the football. Quick toss left side. Screen. It's the running back who was lined up wide left, weaving his way across the 15 down around the 13. Darius Robinson in on the tackle defensively for the Cardinals.
1: Yeah, they tried to get a quick little alley screen going to the left side. As soon as Drew Locke caught it, quick outlet to the left side. Really good pursuit by the Cardinals. Really good job by Will Johnson getting downhill, forcing it back inside to the Cavalry as they come from inside out and make the tackle.
0: Second and eight, 8:30 to go in the third. Price back in the game at running back. Lock under center, tight end in motion from right to left. It's Saubert and the snap. Play action fake. Lock rolling left. Stops. He's going to toss it down underneath. It is caught and way in the backfield. He slipped up, and then he's touched down and tackled by Darius Robinson at the 24-yard line. What a mistake by Lock.
1: I'll tell you what, Mac Wilson made that play. I mean, it was tough to see, but it looked like they were running some type of a throwback screen. They faked the play action. They get the offensive line going all the way out, trying to sneak everybody out. Mac Wilson was the only one to read it. He was out there to take away the throwback screen, and then Drew Lock, you're right, he makes a mistake. He tries to just get an outlet pass to Arroyo, and they get a huge loss.
0: Loss of 10 on the play. They break the huddle with 7 on the play clock, and now a 3 over the ball. Man in motion at 1, at 0, the snap. A quick throw right side. It's Shaheed with a catch and a convoy. Past the 20, up the right numbers. Down to the 15-yard line where it's fourth down. Burke made the tackle. Buda Baker in the play as well. And the field goal team coming out for Seattle. A stop there for the Cardinals defense after the turnover. At the 40-yard line going in is where the Seahawks got this football.
1: I can't put into words how nice of a job Denzel Burke just did right there, because they get the quick screen. They had 3 offensive linemen out in front, and there was only Buda Baker left to stop it. And Burke gets off the receiver, gets back up underneath, and makes that play from behind to keep it out of the end zone.
0: Jason Myers from 33 yards, right hash mark. Should be automatic. Snap in the spot, good. Kick does clear the line. There was pressure from the left. But it is good. Seahawks extend the lead. 6:47 to play, third quarter. The new score, Seahawks 17, Cardinals 7 on the Arizona Cardinals Radio Network.
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0: Welcome back. 17-7 Seahawks over the Cardinals in the trenches, brought to you by Foundry Sports, proud partner of your Arizona Cardinals. AQ, what you got for us?
1: Yeah, I think the right side of the offensive line, obviously getting Isaiah Adams back, has been big in the run game. The run game has looked solid at times today. The zone scheme, the downhill scheme, the backs are really hitting it hard. The pass protection, obviously they got the toughest job in the building tonight. They're playing against one of the best fronts, if not the best front in all of football, and they are struggling to hold up a little bit in pass protection. They're holding Trey McBride in to kind of help out on some chips, which is only allowing you to get some three-man routes. So moving forward, 6 minutes, 47 seconds left in this quarter, plus 15 more. Got to improve the pass protection. Do everything you can to hold up.
0: Cardinals down 10, 6:47 to play in the third. Jason Myers kicks away from left to right in the air, brought in at the 3-yard line. And here goes Brooks up the right numbers, past the 20, across the 25, trying to angle it wide, and then wrapped up about the 27-yard line. The Cardinals have the football, first and 10. Cardinals so far in this one, 110 total yards of offense today. 42 rushing yards, 68 passing net, 4 penalties, 28 yards. And of course, last time out, threw an interception. Punt, punt, touchdown to start the game, then three straight punts. And then the interception on the third play of the last drive. Two backs in the game, Love and Algier. One on each side of Brissett, and this is Love with a handoff straight into the pile, pushing ahead close to the 30. About a three-yard gain on first down. Nick Emanuori in on the tackle.
1: I like that they went back to that package, JP. We talked about it early in the game when they did the two-back pony package with Algier and Jeremiah Love in the backfield, and they have a whole kind of game plan out of that package. They get back to it. They had success early. They get back to it right there. You get Love downhill, get this drive started, but he gives you three. That's all you need. Get another three or four now on second down.
0: Two-back still in there. Love to the left this time of Brissett. Two receivers left. Harrison in the slot. Back to throw. Pressure from his left. Tip ball thrown to Love. Breaks out of a tackle at the 25. Falls ahead to the 30-yard line. A lot of work that time to get out of the tackle of Drake Thomas and fall ahead. Still some work to do on a third down coming up.
1: Seahawks brought a ton of pressure right there. And Wosu does a nice job of getting his hand up, getting a fingertip on that ball, because Jeremiah Love was wide open. With a DB coming from inside out, he would have made a miss, but he had to wait on the ball because it got tipped. Seahawks are just doing everything right now to start the second half.
0: Algier is the back, Brissett in the gun, two receivers and a tight end right, single receiver left. Back to throws. Hawks bring four, thrown over the middle. It's caught. McBride near the marker, and then two or three Seahawks are there to wrap him up right away, and it should be enough. It is close, though. He needed the 37. It is a first down. McBride with another catch. And maybe that'll jumpstart something offensively.
1: If I haven't said this once, I've said it 100 times. When you need a play, who do you go to? Yeah. Trey McBride. I love it. I love it. I love it. Jacoby Brissett does a nice job. Good protection by the O-line. Nobody was in his face. Able to sit there, back foot hit the ground, hit Trey McBride for the first.
0: Eight catches, 41 yards, a touchdown for McBride today. He's in motion from left to right. Brissett under center. Handoff. Algier cutting to the left. Has a little green grass, but then it closes in a hurry as he runs into contact at the 38-yard line. Or 39, they'll give him. So a gain of two.
1: It's just tough sledding right now for this Cardinals offensive line. I mean, this Seahawks defensive front, they are stout. That was downhill duo play. Two double teams at the point of attack. Neither of them got any movement. Stalemated at the point. He bounced that thing out the backside. Tried to get something. He got a couple yards. Algier's obviously not the speed burner that Love is to kind of bounce that thing to the edge, but he was able to at least get north and south and get a couple.
0: Cardinals' longest play today, 9 yards. Play clock winding down, five to go, out of the shotgun, Brissett, turn, play action, fake, back to throw, Brissett, hits the back of his drop, throws out to the right to the running back, Algier on the far sideline, and then into contact past the 40, and brought down at the 43-yard line, short of the first down. Pritchett and DeMarcus Lawrence combined for the tackle for Seattle. There's another third down coming up.
1: They go with a long, developing play action pass right there. Cardinals up front did a good job. Coverage is just better right now. You mentioned it. Not many chunk plays, not many explosives. And right there, they keep trying to use the play action to get the chunks, but guess what the play action does? It only allows you to get two guys down the field, and there's four in coverage. Not much there. Have to keep hitting the checkdowns. That's why there's only 6, 7, 8, 9 yards as the longest plays.
0: Five on the play clock. They're set over the ball, right foot stop. Blitz coming from the right. Picked up, thrown over the middle. It is nearly intercepted. Intended for Michael Wilson in breaking route. The safety came flying in and had his hands on it. Rodney Thomas elevated from the practice squad in place of Ty Okada, who is injured with a hamstring, and he dropped an interception. Fourth down.
1: Just a bit off right now by this Cardinals offense. That was a good-looking ball from Jacoby Brissett, just a little bit out in front of him. We're either a little bit out in front or a little bit behind on everything. Play action pass, good job in protection, just got to complete the pass.
0: High snap, Gilligan had to jump to grab it with two hands and then finally gets it away. The end-over-end kick, fair catch called for. Shaheed, the penalty flag is out. Shaheed was calling for kick catch interference, but the flag came on the other side. Shaheed was around the right hash marks, the ones nearest us, and the flag came out between the far hash mark and numbers. Actually, on the number, on the 20. So a conversation coming up here with 3:13 to go, third quarter. Seahawks 17, Cardinals 7. Alan Eck, our referee today, having a discussion. and still having a conversation. Alan Eck has a master's degree in taxation from Georgia State.
1: Of course he does. I knew it.
0: He's an accountant.
1: I mean, these guys, I can't wait for the day that we make NFL referees full-time employees. I cannot wait for that day.
0: Well, he retired in 2023 from the business he was working for. That's the same year he became a head referee, so he backed out.
1: Makes sense.
13: There were two fouls during the kick, holding number one of the receiving team. Fair catch, interference, number 86 of the kicking team. The fouls were all set at the spot of the fair catch. First down, Arizona.
0: First down, Seattle. Timeout on the field. 3:13 to play, third quarter. Seahawks over the Cardinals 17-7 on the Arizona Cardinals Radio Network.
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0: 3:13 remaining in the third quarter from State Farm Stadium, rivalry, jersey, and uniform day for the Cardinals. Let's go to the sideline with Danny Surak.
12: Cornerback Max Melton is out for the rest of the game with a toe injury. When I was speaking with Melton earlier in the week about Jackson Smith and Jigba, what makes the reigning offensive player of the year so difficult to defend, he said that he's the full package of what you look for in a receiver, and the secondary was going to have situational awareness. Can't play super big zones to give JSN that extra room to work with. Melton told me, in his opinion, Seattle is best in the league at gaining hidden yardage in zones. So far today, Smith and Jigba, six catches for 124 yards and two touchdowns.
0: Danny, thank you very much. Critical drive here for the Cardinals on defense. Down by 10, late third quarter, and they can't let this one get away too far.
1: This is the drive of the game right now. Got to find a way to get three and out.
0: First and 10 from their own 20 for Seattle, moving left to right. Lock under center. Price is the single back, hands on his knees, and he gets the handoff over the left side, cuts it back up the middle, finds a hole into the pile, and gets maybe four up to the 24-yard line. Before it's whistled dead, Jack Gibbons in on the play.
1: This is a similar offense than they see every single day in practice, and it's wide zone. The offensive coordinator came over from the 49ers. Obviously, LaFleur has some background, Niners, Rams. It's the same world, same scheme. The only way to beat it is to get penetration. And right now, on both sides of the ball, O-line, D-line, they're not winning the physical battle right now. The D-line has to be much more physical at the point of attack.
0: Two tight ends just off the left tackle. Single back, Price again. Two receivers right, man in motion left to right. Play action fake. Lock back to throw. Tossing a screen. Price has the catch. Has a convoy. Pass the 25. Right numbers. Breaks a tackle. Pass the 30. Falling ahead close to the first down marker. It's enough for a first down. Up to the 32-yard line. And a first down for Seattle for Price, the running back.
1: And right there, obviously, they set up for a pass. They end up running the screen underneath. But again, I'm watching Zaven Collins. He's right in my direct line of sight to the quarterback. I see him. He gets up the field. I think he's going to get pressure on the quarterback. But again, Seattle's doing everything right. Tight end does a good job inviting him inside to get him inside to run the screen outside.
0: AJ Collier made the tackle. Emmanuel Wilson in the game at running back. They'll move the tight end in motion as a fullback. And the snap, handoff with his right from Locke over the left side of the line into the pile, pulling ahead again, just grinding out a couple yards. Dante Stills in on the tackle of Emmanuel Wilson.
1: And Dante Stills makes the tackle at the point of attack right there. Roy Lopez, pretty good job on the center at the point of attack. They do a good job. The problem is it still ends up being a three-yard gain because they're not getting off blocks. They're the one taking the physicalness to them, and that's the problem. So every time the running back hits them, they're still engaged on the block, and then they're ending up on their back.
0: Two tight ends just off the right tackle. Cup in motion from right to left for the Seahawks. Under center snap. Play action fake. Lock back to throw. Standing in a clean pocket. Throwing to the left side on the numbers. Caught just shy of midfield. Knocked down right away. Jackson Smith and Jigba with another catch. Andrew Wingard with a tackle. 14-yard gain. First down, Seattle.
1: Yeah, you're just kind of in no man's land right there because Jackson Smith and Jigba looked like he was going to take the top off of the defense. I mean, he was head down, shoulders down, selling like he's going on a go route or a deep post. So you have to play for it. You have to play for his speed. So everybody falls off. Then he sits down, puts on the brakes. They run the play action pass. He's wide open, sitting in the middle of the zone.
0: First and 10 at the midfield stripe, moving left to right for the Seahawks. Drew Lock today, 17 to 23, 219 through the air and two touchdowns. Hands off this time over the middle, finds a hole. Falling ahead, close to the 40, an 8-yard gain. Darius Robinson made the tackle on Emmanuel Wilson.
1: And just like that, they've taken out the rest of this third quarter. They're just hammering the run game, eating up clock, staying in bounds. Run game, play action, completion. Run game, play action, completion. Rinse, wash, repeat, and all of a sudden, there's only 15 minutes left.
0: 10-point game, the defending Super Bowl champions in Arizona to face the Cardinals today in Week 2. Seahawks 17, Cardinals 7, 15 minutes to go on the Arizona Cardinals radio network.
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0: 15 minutes to go, start of the fourth quarter from State Farm Stadium, week two in the NFL. The Seahawks 17 and the Cardinals 7. It is second and 2 for the Seahawks from the Arizona 42-yard line. Offset eye, block under center, has the snap. It's a handoff. Emmanuel Wilson jumps back to the right, falls ahead for enough for a first down to the 37-yard line. Easy running. Darius Robinson made the tackle, and now the Seahawks are just grinding it at the end of the third. They'll continue right here in the fourth. No need to hurry it up at all.
1: Yeah, they got the lead. There's no patient. I mean, there's no hurry at all, and they're just being patient. The running back's being patient, and it almost looks like they're in four-minute offense, JP, and they're just able to just two backs in the backfield, hand it off, and just methodically go down the field.
0: High formation. Fullback is Brady Russell. Emmanuel Wilson is the tailback. And the snap, toss out to the left. This is Wilson. Gets a block from the fullback. Cuts it upfield between the numbers and left boundary. Past the 35, diving ahead to about the 32-yard line. And a good 6-yard gain on first down out of the I formation, toss left.
1: They have a nice 1-2 punch going right now between Emmanuel Wilson and Jadarian Price. And what they're doing, which is softening up the defense, which they're doing a really nice job of, is they're starting with everything inside zone or mid zone, and everything's cutting back in the A gap. They're going split zone, handling inside, inside, inside, inside. And then right there, they go two back. You think it's going to be split zone, and then they run the toss scheme and they get outside and get another big gain on first down.
0: Two tight ends just off the right tackle. Single back to Jadarian Price. And the snap. Play action fake. Back to throw. Lock throwing to the right boundary. JSN out there. Incomplete. Penalty flag out. It was around the 15-yard line. Drew Lock got rid of it maybe a little early. Smith and Jigba.
13: Pass interference, number 29, defense. Spot foul, automatic first down.
0: Gets the penalty off Denzel Burke at the end of the route.
1: Yeah, big time timing throw right there, and we had a perfect vantage point of that, and you see that, and he threw that ball. Drew Lock threw that ball before Smith and Jigba even made his break. Throws the out route, makes it look like he's running the go route, puts the brakes onto the outside. That ball was gone before he even made his break. Not a good throw. Also, didn't see a lot there. Interesting call on defense. I just don't really get that pass interference call.
0: After the penalty, first and 10 at the 16 now for the Seahawks going in. Wilson is the back. Lock works out of the gun. Running back to his left side. Barner in motion to the right. One receiver each way. Running back in motion. Split to the right. The snap back to Lock. Throwing back to the receiver. Cutting back in at the 15. Incomplete pass. Jack Gibbons in on coverage. As Wilson in motion straight to the far sideline at the snap and then angled on an in-breaking route. Incomplete.
1: Yeah, that's the classic halfback angle route that we talked about earlier with Jeremiah Love actually making the catch. Exact same motion pre-snap. They send him out. They go all the way to the sideline. Then you try and get everybody to widen, to open up the middle, get him out and back up underneath on the angle route. Really good coverage by Gibbons, though.
0: Second and 10 at the 16 going in for Seattle. 17-7 lead for the Seahawks. Lock under center. Wilson the single back. Hands on his knees. The snap. Play action fake. End around toss. Coming back near side 20. Angles outside 15. Shaheed with the carry. Inside the 15 and out of bounds on the near sideline at the 13-yard line. Little eye candy trickeration. Fake handoff. Play action toss from right to left.
1: Yeah, and Zaven Collins took the worst of it right there. He was reading it as the play was going to the other side, and then the end around occurs, and he just got smoked by somebody on the inside, had to immediately run off the sideline. They're just doing whatever they want right now on offense, and this is what happens, and it all starts with getting the run game going, and that they did.
0: 4-yard gain, 3rd and 6 at the 12. 5 in the formation for Drew Lock. Left-footed stomp, and he has the snap. Cardinals bring in 4. Throws to the middle of the end zone and caught in the back underneath the goalpost. Touchdown, Jackson Smith and Jigba's 3rd of the day for the Seahawks, who now lead at 23-7 with 12:40 to play in the fourth.
1: It was just a simple post route to the back of the end zone. And I just don't understand why we're letting him beat us. That's the problem right now. Again, we talked about this pre-snap. You cannot let the game wrecker beat you, and right now they are, and I understand he's very good, but try and do everything you can to let everyone else win right there. He's kind of in a single coverage matchup again, and he beats him, and he gets the touchdown.
0: Point after attempt upcoming for Jason Myers. And the snap of the spot and the kick are all good. 24-7 Seahawks over the Cardinals, 12:40 to go in the fourth. Jackson Smith and Jigba, 10 targets, 8 catches, 151 yards, and 3 touchdowns, a career high for touchdowns in a single game for Smith and Jigba. 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
0: 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J.P. Shadrick, H.U. Shipley, Danny Sarek, our entire crew from State Farm Stadium. Rivalry uniform day for the Cardinals. The natural color with the copper specks on it. Seahawks in their navy blue and silver pants. It is also the beginning of Latino Heritage Month. Halftime performance by an all-female mariachi band and events outside the stadium today before the Seahawks-Cardinals matchup. Seahawks lead it 24-7. It's the Jackson Smith and Jigba Show today. 8 for 151, 3 touchdowns, a career high. The kickoff away right to left, headed back to the Cardinals. And drifting back into the end zone. And a knee taken by Jalen Brooks. The end zones today in the Arizona State flag motif, copper and gold. Danny Sarek is on the sideline.
12: Seattle's defense is good at the basics, which is really just rushing four. And when I asked running back Jeremiah Love how that affects the way he prepared for this game, he told me he was prepared for extra contact once he got past the line of scrimmage. He could tell off the tape Seattle likes to stop the run and that they're violent. Although Love said he really had to get a taste of it himself to not only get hit, but to hit himself to get an idea of the Seattle defense.
0: All right, Danny, thank you very much. Do or die time now for the Cardinals, though. Empty backfield, Brissett in the gun, has the snap, tosses left side, Kendrick Bourne catch, and then turns straight up field and dragging a defender with him up to about the 43. And no huddle now, no time to waste at all for the Cardinals. They were trying to jumpstart something. They only had 19 yards in the third quarter on 2 possessions. Number high snap, Brissett, pressure in his face, tosses underneath, tip football, and it falls incomplete at the 35. The pressure from the offensive right came unabated. There was nobody that blocked the rusher that hit Brissett.
1: Which is also interesting, right? Because when you go tempo, most defenses just sit in four down and play coverage. Like that's the whole purpose of going tempo, to keep defenses out of blitzes and just let them just rush four and play coverage. And right there, they must have had a one-word call that when they go tempo, we can call a blitz, and that's what they were able to do. And Witherspoon comes scot-free.
0: Into the backfield at the snap for Brissett. Back to throw. Pressure from the middle. Finally got home. Down he goes. Jaren Reed, 11th-year defensive end out of Alabama, just pushed the middle of the offensive line back and then wrapped up Brissett and brought him down for a sack.
1: Just let you know how long Mr. Reed has been playing. I used to play against him back in 2015, 2016, 2017. I mean, he's been playing forever. He's been a staple on that Seahawks defense forever. He's mostly known as a run stuffer, and right there, right up the A-gap against center and guard, able to get home. more of a coverage sack, but again, still doing it at a high level.
0: Punt team out there for the Cardinals. Right footer swings through it. Knuckleball landing at the 25. One hop pickup. Shaheed past the 25. Outside to the left to the 30 and out of bounds to the near sideline. So Seahawks football. 11:25 to go. Fourth quarter. Seahawks over the Cardinals 24-7 on the Arizona Cardinals Radio Network.
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0: Welcome back to State Farm Stadium. 11:25 to play fourth quarter. The defending Super Bowl champion Seattle Seahawks lead the Arizona Cardinals 24-7. And the Seahawks just got the football back. It's been a tough go here in the second half for this Cardinals offense. Interception and two punts so far in the second half for the Cards. Now the Seahawks with the football with the lead and the ball and time to burn. It stopped the run time, now or never, for this Cardinals defense. And so far today, they've given up 100 yards rushing on the ground. Offset eye, lock under center, snap, and a quick toss to the right side. Wilson has a hole, past the 30, 35, 40, near midfield, brought down at the 49-yard line. Locke took a step to the right and then tossed it 3 yards to the running back, Wilson, who goes for 19 right up the right side.
1: Yeah, I'm not sure I've ever seen that. I almost think it was a broken play meant to be a toss. He forgot to toss it and then started on the run and just kind of shoveled it to him. But I don't know if it confused the defense, but there was a massive hole in the middle of the Cardinals defense, and he was able to hit that thing 100 miles an hour.
0: First and 10 at the 48, moving right to left. Seahawks with the lead in the ball. And Locke under center snap. Wilson handoff again into the pile, past the midfield stripe, and to the 49 of Arizona. 3 yard gain for Emmanuel Wilson. The rushing game today for the Seahawks. Wilson 12 for 62. Price 13 for 52. And now Price is questionable to return to the game with an injury, we're told. So this could be Wilson most of the way or Helani, who's had a lot of time last week. And Helani's in the game now at running back. Two tight ends, three-point stance just off the right tackle, and a single receiver each way. Lock under center snap, handoff. Helani over the left guard, falling ahead, and past the 45. Just past the 45, couple yards to go. Will be a third and short now for Seattle. 9:50, clock rolling, fourth quarter, Seahawks 24, Cardinals 7.
1: Yeah, I mean, they're basically in four-minute offense right now. They're just trying to get out of here. They're trying to control the clock, keep hammering the run game. That's what they continue to do, and it's almost like they're just trying to impose their will on the Cardinals defense at this point. They're going to call another run play here on third and short, and They keep putting the fullback in the game. They're pulling guards. They're getting downhill, and they're doing whatever they want on offense, honestly.
0: Jadarian Price, a chest injury, questionable to return for Seattle. .938 to go, fourth quarter. And we'll have to reset the play clock now. They stopped the clock for a moment. Now they've started the game clock and reset the play clock. So 9:25 to go, clock moving. Locke is in the gun. Running back is Wilson to his right. Two receivers each way. Smith and Jigba in motion from left to right. Stomp of the left foot, the snap, quick throw. Smith and Jigba with the catch, angling back inside, trying to weave his way through a screen on the right and then diving ahead, and he has the first down. Dante Stills made the tackle. He caught that ball well short of the line to gain and then just kind of weaved through the right side on the left side of the Cardinals' defense for a first down.
1: Yeah, they motion him pre-snap from left to right all the way across. They get two blockers out in front of him. They get Abe Lucas, the big right tackle, out on a flat screen. They call that an alley screen. You kick out and just get north and south. He's able to do that. I mean, that's why he's one of the best in the league.
0: They got a good block on Buda Baker to spring Smith and Jigba free. Wilson, the running back, single back behind Locke, under center snap, takes the handoff, jumps out to the left, into contact, and not much happening there, to the 40-yard line, and maybe a yard or so. And the clock moves at 8:20 to go, fourth quarter.
1: Yeah, Mac Wilson's in there, Baron Browning's in there. That was kind of by committee, but again, they understand now this is all the Seahawks are trying to do is run the football. They were almost in like a short yardage goal line type of defense on that play. Stack the box, pack it in, and they're able to stop it. Hopefully he can do that again another time, get it to third and long, and force Drew Locke to throw the football finally.
0: Now Locke breaks the huddle. Over the ball with five on the play clock. 7:55 in the game. Three on the play clock. Two and one, and they get the snap. Play action fake. Locke back to throw. Dumps it down to the left side. Swatted away. Penalty flag is out, though. Intended for Emmanuel Wilson. Baron Browning on coverage. And they might get him for PI or a hold. Here's the call.
13: There are two fouls, holding number 29 defense, holding number 88 offense. The foul's offset to previous spot. Replay, second down.
0: Okay, we'll do it over.
1: Holding on a wide receiver on offense, holding on a DB on defense. I think they were going against each other. They were just holding each other.
0: The dancing is what they call that, lure up from.
1: That's right.
0: .746 to play in the fourth quarter. Seahawks 24, Cardinals 7. And out of the huddle and over the ball. Drew Locke under center. 19 of 26 passing, 235, three touchdowns today for him. He hands it off over the right side, following some blockers. Wilson stopped for a moment and then angled left into more contact just inside the 40, given the 38-yard line where it's third down. And about seven to go now for Seattle.
1: Buda Baker plays his heart out no matter what. You're down a couple of scores, doesn't matter. He's flying around. He's in there, first in there on that play on defense. They tried to run a zone play off the right again. They're just trying to waste clock, and they continue to do so. I mean, they continue to get first downs and waste clock. But again, this is the world that they needed to live in today. Get Drew Locke in third and long.
0: Third down and eight at the 38 going in for Seattle. Locke has the number high snap, hands it off on a draw. This is Wilson over the right side, breaks a tackle at the 30, driving ahead. First down, Seattle. At the 29-yard line. Missed tackles at the end. Wilson kept his speed and kept on trucking. First down, Seattle.
1: Seattle just called the perfect play into the perfect blitz. I mean, literally, they had a draw play called to the right and to the defense's left, which is the offense's right. Buda Baker and a linebacker were both standing right there in the gap, selling the blitz. They blitz opposite, so they vacate the area in which where the run play was being run to the other side. And if they would have stayed there, obviously, they would have made the play, but they just took themselves out of the play, handed off easy first down.
0: They gave him nine officially. First down, shotgun snap. Wilson, another draw handoff over the center, and then fighting ahead over the left guard, pushing closer to another first down. This is up to the 22. Seven-yard gain on first down for Wilson. Six-minute mark, fourth quarter, clock burning away in a hurry. Seahawks 24, Cardinals 7. Seahawks got this football with 11:25 to go. So we're now under six.
1: And counting.
0: And counting. Tick, tick, tick, tick, tick, tick. Seahawks break the huddle. 10 on the play clock over the football lock with Wilson behind him. The single back, two receivers on the right side. Shaheed in motion. Block has the snap, turn, and a handoff. Has a hole right side, cuts past a defender, jumps over another, still fighting for yardage. Down to the 15, first down Seattle. They're doing anything they want right now.
1: They are, and they're calling the perfect plays into blitzes. I mean, right there, they sent Mack Wilson right up the A-gap. They hand the draw up underneath.

0: tackle battle right now. Mind you, this was a 7-7 game at halftime.
1: It was.
0: And it could have went either way. It's a game of adjustments. It's a game of inches. And they've clearly made the adjustments. They've come out. Obviously, they caused the fumble on the opening kickoff.
1: If that goes the other way,
0: this game looks completely different.
1: Who knows, right?
0: That's right.
1: They've run the clock down to 4:47 to go, and Seattle has called a timeout. 4:47 left, fourth quarter. Seahawks 24, Cardinals 7. Timeout on the field. Fourth quarter at State Farm Stadium on the Arizona Cardinals Radio Network.
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1: Welcome back to Tim Hovick's Santan Ford broadcast booth. Santan Ford, right on the price, right on the corner of the Santan 202 freeway in Val Vista in Gilbert. JP Shadrick with AQ Shipley, Danny Sarek on the sideline. Our entire crew from State Farm Stadium. 4:47 to play, fourth quarter. Seahawks milking the clock with a big lead on the road here in Arizona. Lock under center snap. Handoff Wilson hit near the line of scrimmage. Not much happening. Baron Browning in on the play. As we mentioned just a moment ago, the Seahawks got this football with 11:25 to play in the game. And they have now marched 10 plays. This will be the 11th play of the drive coming up.
0: Well, when you have a lead, that's exactly what you want to do. I mean, they're doing a nice job of just... And you know what I've noticed, too, is Drew Locke's doing a fantastic job, too. He is a veteran quarterback at this point. He's doing a nice job not breaking the huddle too early. He's waiting to let it get down. He's snapping this thing with 2 and 1 second left on the play clock every single play. And here he goes again.
1: Yeah, 5 on the play clock now. As he's under center, offset eye to the right. Snap, handoff, coming back left. Had to hesitate and look to the right, and nothing was there. He still pushes ahead for about 2. To the 13-yard line. 3:50, clock rolling, fourth quarter.
0: I mean, what a drive by the Seahawks right now. Obviously, they got the lead, and they're just doing what they want, and they just keep running the same play over and over again. It's a zone play to the right. It's a zone play to the left. They're doing a good job pushing it front side, cutting it back to the backside, and falling forward for 4 or 5. Doing it a couple times a drive, getting to third and manageable for the most part. This is how you take control of a game.
1: Plays this half 32-12 in favor of Seattle. Ronnie's the single back now. Lock under center. It's a handoff over the left side. Has blocking in front. Pushing ahead inside the 10. Powering and plowing his way to about the 7. Short of a first down, the clock continues to burn at 3:05 to go. Seahawks with 2 timeouts. The Cardinals with all 3. There's a

0: flag well away from the play on the far numbers.
1: I think they're going to get the Cardinals on unnecessary or a late hit. It's getting chippy.
2: After the play was over, a personal foul. Unnecessary roughness number 13 in the defense. The penalty would be forced half the distance to go from the end of the run. Automatic first down.
0: Keytrell Clark, the guilty party.
1: Yeah, I was watching the whole thing. I saw it on the backside. It was Keytrell Clark, and it was the backside tight end. And he put Keytrell down, and then 13. Keytrell Clark takes offense to it, and he comes and he hits him from behind, going against his own direction. That's going to be... it's going to be a fine, too.
0: Cornerback Will Johnson walking off into the tunnel to our right, near side, headed to the locker room. The question marks of him during the preseason with some lower body issues. Block under center, and this is third and eight. No, this is first and goal, rather. Inside the five, at the three. A snap, it's a handoff, trying to jump it out to the left, can't get the corner, dives back in toward the goal line, brought down inside the one. Holani with the carry for Seattle, and we're inside 3 minutes to go.
1: You get second and goal from the one. You can almost just feel like the energy just was lost.
0: Ugh.
1: The minute that they cause a fumble on the opening kickoff of the second half, it's a 7-7 ball game. You get that fumble. Even if you don't get that fumble and you fall on it right there, they get the ball first and goal from the 20. Instead, one of their guys picks it up and takes it to the opposite 30, then a penalty, then inside the 10, and that's when the whole deflation happened.
0: Second and goal at the 1. Holani the single back. It's a handoff to him, driving ahead to the middle of the line and called short again. Cardinals defense standing up. 2:13 to go. This should take us to the 2-minute warning. It's been all Seahawks in the second half. We've reached the 2-minute warning at State Farm Stadium. Seahawks 24, Cardinals 7. They've dominated the second half. They've held on to the football. This drive, really just the cherry on top for the Seahawks. The defending Super Bowl champions about to go to 2-0. The Cardinals about to fall to 1-1. And there's a lot to take away from this football game for Arizona, clearly. I mean, they gave up the blown coverage touchdown to Smith and Jigba in the first half, first drive of the game. They answered a couple drives later. McBride had a touchdown catch, 7-7, as you just mentioned, at halftime. In the second half, it just kind of slipped away from them as the Seahawks start to kind of take over this football game. Seattle, 43 yards of rushing in the first half, 118 now in the second half.
1: That's how you take control of a football game, JP. I mean, honestly, I mean, listen, it's a 7-7 game, as we've talked about ad nauseum at this point, right? Like, that was,
0: yep.
1: You got to feel good about that going into the half, and then it's a game of adjustments, and clearly the Seahawks, they weren't happy about the way they were playing in the first half at 7-7. They make the adjustments, and they come out and just dominated the second half.
0: Yeah, and Jackson Smith and Jigba, it's, you know, you can try to cover him, but he's still going to get
1: luck.
0: His. Danny Sarek is on the sideline, Danny.
3: Crazy numbers to look at. In the first half, the Cardinals' time of possession was 16 minutes and 33 seconds compared to Seattle's 13 minutes and 27 seconds. Right now, Arizona, 22 minutes and 16 seconds compared to Seattle's 35 minutes, 23 seconds. Cardinals have had the ball for roughly 6 minutes in the second half. As we wind things down, I want to give a shout out to the field crew as part of the rivalries games. It's not just the uniforms, it's also the field, and it looks beautiful down here in State Farm Stadium. At midfield have the copper birdhead logo, and I was talking pregame with director of turf, Andy Levy, who told me that his crew did 4 different types of shading just in the end zone, which required 90 gallons of paint. That's 60 more gallons of paint than normal. It required 4 times the amount of painting time, and that hard work has paid off. It looks beautiful here.
0: It really, absolutely, it does. No doubt. Thank you, Danny, on the sideline. A lot of work to be done on the field each and every week. Those guys do fantastic work with the field rolling in and out, drawing outside, bringing it back in, painting it up for today. And now the 2-minute warning, third down and goal at the 1 for the Seattle Seahawks. 24-7, Seahawks with the lead. Emmanuel Wilson still in the game at running back. Fullbacks in there as well. Brady Russell and Drew Lock is standing right behind the offensive line. We're waiting on television to come back. Lock was ready to run up there and snap the football. Now he can. He's under center. With an eye formation behind him, everybody in tight for the Seahawks and the Cardinals on third and goal at the one. Snap, handoff, diving over the top. No signal yet. Calling it short initially. Clock running at 1:50 to go. Seahawks in command here, 24-7. Fourth and goal at the one. Offense staying out there for Seattle.
1: Really good football character by this Cardinals defense, and I know that's it's not a lot to be said right now. We get that, and we're not making excuses. We're not saying anything like that, but at the end of the day, it would have been very easy for them to just roll over and let them get in the end zone right now. And now we're sitting here at fourth and one, and they're continuing to play tough. They're continuing to fight. It's really good football character, and good to see, especially in week two.
0: And the way this half has gone, timeout now for the Seahawks with 1 second on the play clock and 1:15 to play in the game. Yeah, you're totally spot on with that. And that tells you a lot about the leadership of the team, first of all, and the coaching staff, but all these veterans on this defense that, you know, have a lot to play for and a lot of pride to play for, too. In a game like this, yeah, you're not making excuses, but you just got to finish it out any way you can.
1: There's no doubt. I mean, and that's you're taught that at a young age. And that's one of the beautiful things about the sport of football, honestly, is teaches you so many things, and like I said, it would have been very easy for them to just roll over.
0: Here comes the push play. Barner is under center, the tight end, and the snap. He gets the snap, drives ahead. He's in for a touchdown. It's the tight end, A.J. Barner, on the barnyard push play for the Seahawks, and the exclamation point for the defending Super Bowl champions. 1:11 to play, fourth quarter, touchdown Seattle. Barner's letting the offensive lineman spike the football in the end zone. Seahawks 30, Cardinals 7 in the fourth.
1: It's tough. I mean, you do all that work to kind of keep them out of the end zone, but again, there's not much you can do. I mean, that tush-push play, if you can run it well, is pretty much automatic around the league right now, not to mention when you do it with a 6'7" tight end behind you.
0: Point after attempt coming for Jason Myers, the Seattle kicker. From the left hash mark. The snap. They get the hold down. The kick is up and good. 1:11 to go. Seahawks 31. Cardinals 7. 24 unanswered points now for the Seattle Seahawks in this second half of play. Well, now it's all about obviously looking at the tape of this one, figuring out what happened in this game. And then next week for the Arizona Cardinals, it's on to San Francisco, Santa Clara, to face the 49ers.
1: It will not get any easier
0: for them. Similar idea, right?
1: Similar idea. I mean, honestly, this offensive coordinator for the Seahawks came from the Niners. He was with Kyle Shanahan for a bunch of years. So the one positive, I guess, you can take from this is there should be a lot of carryover in terms of the game plan. And then you go into it, and again, you should know enough about it because this head coach came from that world and system too, so a lot of carryover. You just got to get back to work and fixing the mistakes and doing all the corrections.
0: Here comes the Jason Myers kickoff from right to left. High end over end kick into the painted end zone to our left. And down to a knee. Touchback. 1:11 to play. Fourth quarter. 24-point game. Seahawks next week are at the Commanders. Cross-country trip. And they might be without their quarterback with an elbow injury today.
1: Yeah, it looks like Jaden Daniels suffered a pretty tough injury. Obviously, they may look at that if you're Seattle and say, we don't need to rush Sam Darnold back now. I mean, especially the way that Drew Locke's played these first 2 weeks as well.
0: Brissett is under center. The single back is Bam Knight. And he'll take a handoff straight ahead, try to jump out to the right, bounces off a tackle, still has his feet past the 40, past the 45, into Seahawks territory to the 47-yard line. First down, Bam Knight with a pinball run. And the clock moves with 55 seconds, no hurry at all. So they'll get one more snap in and probably call it a day. We're set in the huddle. Seahawks on the verge of 2-0. Cardinals about to go to 1-1. 18-yard run for Bam Knight. Who is still in the game, single back, single receiver each way. Brissett, who's the tight end in a wing in motion to the right. Easy handoff, Knight with the carry again, patiently running, Pyle pushing ahead, and that should do it. 20 seconds to go at the end of the play, up to the 41-yard line, and that will do it. Sidelines heading out to midfield. This NFC West battle. The Seattle Seahawks have their 12th straight win, including the playoffs last year, and they have their 10th straight win over the Arizona Cardinals. We've reached triple zeros at State Farm Stadium in week two. The Seahawks with 24 unanswered points in the second half to run away from the Cardinals. Final score, Seahawks 31, Cardinals 7. Tough second half, clearly. 7-7 halftime score, and the Seahawks really started to impose their will late third and obviously into the fourth quarter, and the Cardinals offense just couldn't stay out there. And throughout the game, Jaxon Smith-Njigba showing why he's the NFL Offensive Player of the Year a season ago, and it's carried over now to 2026.
1: Yeah, the result was the same that was kind of the issues of last year. I mean, obviously the result was the same. I think it looked different than it did a year ago. I mean, listen, when the Cardinals went up to Seattle a year ago and it just got boat raced. I mean, it was 35-0 before you could even blink, essentially. And it looked different today because at least it was a 7-7 game early, and it could have went either way, had a chance. And even when it did go south in the second half, it wasn't so much penalties and ugly play and bad operation or things of that nature. It was more or less just a couple breaks went Seattle's way early, and then from there they executed and just started to just play better football. And that's what it came down to. It wasn't the stuff that you can't control. It was some of the stuff that they were able to control just better than you were today.
0: It's a team that's been together for a long time. I mean, it's a veteran group that knows how to play and knows how to take over games. And they did that today here in the NFC West battle here in Arizona. 31-7 Seahawks over the Cardinals in week two. More after this on the Arizona Cardinals Radio Network.
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0: Welcome back to State Farm Stadium. Final score, Seahawks 31, Cardinals 7. JP Shadrick, AQ Shipley. The Seahawks with a dominant second half. 24 unanswered points today. And the Cardinals had this game tied 7-7 at halftime, but all Seahawks in the second half to get it done. Arizona falls to 1-1, and now 10 straight losses to the Seahawks. The last win over Seattle was week 11 of 2021. Six straight home losses now to the Seahawks, and next week it's on to San Francisco to face the 49ers at 1:05 Arizona time. So plenty to get to in this game, of course, and we'll get to it all. We'll hear from the head coach coming up in postgame and see what happened in the second half today and initial reactions, at least, before they get in the film room overnight and into tomorrow. But AQ, you know, it's not a flashy game today by any stretch of the imagination. 7-7 halftime rarely is. Both teams had their star players make plays in the first half. McBride had a bunch of catches and a touchdown for the Cardinals. And then Jackson Smith and Jigba had one in the first half for 82 yards. He had two more in the second half. So three on the day, career high in touchdowns in a single game for Jackson Smith and Jigba, who goes for 155 on nine catches today. And then they ran the ball when they needed to in the late third and the fourth quarter and showed why they are the defending Super Bowl champions. A physical style of play when they need it, sound on defense, and not flashy, but they weren't that flashy last year either, and they got the job done with a Lombardi.
1: I think, you know, I lean back to whenever I played, and there was all these kind of unwritten rules that told you the story of the game. And I remember coming in on Mondays a lot of times, and all these coaches, they have all these things. Well, it all comes down to situational football. It's running the football. It's stopping the run. It's third down conversions. It's goal-to-go situations. It's all these different things, right? And I think when you look back to it, I think it's easy to kind of just look at some of the stats, and I think it tells a very clear picture, right? Like, forget all the other stuff. I think in the first half, they were somewhere around 25% on third downs.
0: Yeah.
1: I think that's a massive piece of the puzzle. You know, you have less than 50 yards rushing, and the other team has well over 100, right? I think that's a massive piece to the puzzle. How many chunks and explosives did you have? I mean, I think our longest play today on offense up until this last drive was 9 yards. And there's zero chunks and explosives, and they get a chunk and explosive on what, the first play of the game? And so, and obviously had a bunch since then. So I think when you look at all of the things that tell the story of the game, I think a lot of it made sense, and they got a lot to clean up. And I think they were pretty happy with it being 7-7 going into the half. But again, I think I'm going to go watch that film, and I don't think it being 7-7, I don't think it was a very clean game. I don't think we were dominating up front on either side of the football. A couple things went our way in the first half that certainly didn't go the Cardinals' way in the second half, and all of a sudden, that's when it started to roll downhill quickly.
0: Some statistics from this one. Let's start with the team stats in this one. 381 to 151. That's the total yardage in the game, with Seattle leading the way there. It's tough to win a football game when that's the case, certainly.
1: Tough.
0: Rushing net, 162 on the ground for Seattle. Most of that in the late third, into the fourth. 70 rushing yards for Arizona. 219 net passing for Seattle. 81 for Arizona. Three penalties, 26 yards for the Seahawks. 6 for 48 for the Arizona Cardinals. Danny Sorek talked about this on the sideline late in the game. Time of possession just flipped in the second half. 36 minutes, 33 seconds for Seattle in the game. 23-27 for Arizona. Jacoby Brissett today, 17 of 28 through the air, 95 yards, a touchdown and interception. Trey McBride got a lot of attention early, not much late. 10 targets, 8 catches, 41 yards, and a touchdown. And Buda Baker led the way defensively, 11 tackles in the game, had a sack as well. Roy Lopez joining us now from the locker room after the Cardinals' loss here in week two. But Roy, this is J.P. Shadrick and A.Q. Shipley. Give us an idea. You know, this game is 7-7 at halftime. It's not the sexiest game. It's just kind of a grinded-out kind of game, it felt like. What happened in the second half defensively, and what is the Seahawks offense? What did they do to get the job done in the second half today?
11: Yeah, you know, hats off to them. It was a great second half by them. You know, just we got to finish, and we know that. You know, we're a good team, and that was the message when we got inside was stay together. We'll get this thing done, and you know, we're a team that's going to be able to bounce back. You know, with each other, and we're a strong unit because we put the work in the off season. So, you know, not the outcome we wanted, but we're right back to work.
1: Yeah, Roy, the second half they obviously turned up the run game quite a bit. Obviously, you guys did a nice job kind of defending it in the first half. Second half they start to get going. Obviously, the lead helps, but What do they do well offensively, especially across the offensive line and their run game schemes?
11: Yeah, I think, they pride themselves on being a physical offense. And, we pride ourselves on being a physical defense and physical team. So it was a clash today, man. And, you know, I know both teams are walking out of here feeling it. So it was a great game. It was great to be a part of it. And, when it comes down to it, the second half, they played real physical, so did we, and just not the outcome we wanted.
0: Yeah, it's week two. You're going to get these guys again a little later in the season, so plenty of season left to go here. I mean, there's going to be all this narrative outside, you know that, but you guys just ignore the noise. That's emblazoned on the building inside. It's all about going to work this week and the next day or two, looking at this tape and figuring out as a team, right?
11: Right. I think, anybody that's been around our team can see how tight we are and how much we truly love each other, and you talk about ignore the noise, like this noise we're going to hear throughout the year this week is nothing compared to what we heard all off season. So we're here for it. We're here together, that's the best part about it is going through it, going through the storm together, and it's fun. It's fun to be in these moments. It's fun to grow. And, as a team, we're going to be all right.
0: Roy, thanks for the time. Appreciate it, and good luck to you this week. We'll see you.
11: Have a good one.
0: Roy Lopez, defensive lineman, nose tackle for the Arizona Cardinals, taking some time out after a losing result today. We appreciate that from the hometown guy from Gilbert, Mesquite High School, getting that done. 31-7, the final score, Seahawks over the Cardinals. And you heard it from him firsthand, what they were up against today on that offensive line.
1: Yeah, listen, I mean, we knew coming into this game, I think anybody, whether you're local, whether you're national, you understand what the Seahawks are and who they are, who they've built to that team up to be with Coach Mike McDonald and John Schneider. They've done a great job. Obviously, they won the Super Bowl a year ago. They've built it through the O-lines and the D-lines, right? Like, that's the starting point, and that's going to be the most physical part of that team. And you know that coming into State Farm Stadium, that the Cardinals are going to have to deal with a gauntlet, whether it's O-line, D-line, whether it's the blitz packages, whether it's all the moving pieces and personnel on that defensive side of the football. And you got to somehow find a way to come away with a win. And I know that's easier said than done. I mean, obviously, everybody says that across the league going into playing this team. And they were down big against the Patriots a week ago, and they found a way to win, right? It's a veteran team. It's an offensive line that has their whole unit coming back from a year ago. That D-line's all back from a year ago. So many pieces come back, and that's what happens when you have a veteran team. They find ways to win. They find ways to close it out, and this Cardinals team's going to have to learn how to do that.
0: We're back in a moment. We'll hear from the head coach of the Cardinals, Mike LaFleur. He'll join us when we come back to State Farm Stadium. Final score in Week 2, Seahawks 31, Cardinals 7 on the Arizona Cardinals Radio Network.
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0: Welcome in to State Farm Stadium. Final score in Week 2, Seahawks 31, Cardinals 7. JP Shadrick, AQ Shipley. Today's game was presented by State Farm. Like a good neighbor, State Farm is there. This game was 7-7 at halftime. Opening kickoff of the second half, fumbled by the Seahawks, recovered and returned further by the Seahawks into Cardinals territory, and it just didn't seem like the same game after that. All Seahawks, they took it over. They dominated time of possession in the second half. They found Jaxon Smith-Njigba three times on the day for touchdowns. Nine catches, 155 for him, for one of the top receivers, the highest paid receiver in the NFL. McBride got a little bit early, but they shut him down later. 8 for 41 and a touchdown for the Cardinals, but the Seahawks flexed in the second half and got the job done today, 31-7 over the Cardinals. We'll hear from the head coach, Mike LaFleur, coming up. He's meeting with the media. He'll catch up with us here in just a few minutes, and we'll have his thoughts on where this thing went awry today, AQ, but there's plenty to choose from. I think the bigger theme today is that you get an idea. If a bounce goes one way on that kickoff return, maybe it's a different second half, or early in the second half at least. When the Seahawks got rolling after halftime and got ahead by two scores, there was really no room for error at all for the Cardinals, and there were some errors in the second half.
1: I say it quite often, and listen, we can talk about this a million different ways, right? But I think look big picture and look at teams that go, let's say, 13-4, right?
0: Yeah.
1: And then you look at a team that goes 4-13. The difference between 13-4 and 4-13 is 10 plays and 5 bounces. Like, that's literally the realistic thing, right? And the realistic thing is that obviously this game turned out to go south really quickly, and it's 31-7. But the realistic statistic is that most games are decided by 7 points or less. Like, that's the realistic expectation, and that comes down to a bounce. That comes down to 5 plays. That's what it comes down to. And today, it started to go south, and they obviously got momentum, and once they took the lead, and then they got another, you know, three and out, and they get the ball back, and now they're able to turn that one score game into two score and three score, right? And all of those different things. But it started with one play.
0: Yep.
1: It started with the kickoff to start the second half, and the bounce that could have gone to the Cardinals. It could have just went to somebody and fallen on it, but instead they pick it up and they get it to the plus side of the field. Then you get the offsides penalty by Sweat, and it's 1st and 5. Then he gives up the edge, and they get it down to the 7, and then all of a sudden you get it to 3rd down. Even if you stop it and get it to 3 points right there, JP, yeah, that game probably looks a lot different than it does right now.
0: It feels that way, right?
1: Right. Yeah. But then they get the 7, they get the touchdown to Jaxon Smith-Njigba, and then all of a sudden it starts to steamroll. That's just the way this thing works. And sometimes when the bleeding happens, you got to find a way to stop the bleeding. And the Cardinals just couldn't do that. I mean, they just kept running the football and running the clock, and it just turns south.
0: You got to a point today where, yeah, the Cardinals were just running out of options, or, you know, Brissett forcing one down the field, and then a great interception by the safety at the 40 coming in, yeah, at one
1: Julian
0: point.
1: Love, great,
0: yeah,
1: play.
0: Great play for them. You got to tip your hat sometimes to a play like that. This will be discussed, I'm sure, in different mediums this week. Wilson, 2 catches on 7 targets for 18 yards. Marvin Harrison Jr., 1 target, no catches. First time in his career he has been held without a catch in a game that he finished. And that will be a topic of conversation, right or wrong.
1: Yeah, and he wasn't on the field as much as he was last week, right? I think there was, let's say he was on the field for 20 plays in the first half, and there was a total of 35. So roughly a little bit more than half, and, you know, 0 targets. But again, I think also a lot of that's dictated by the defense. And again, like, that's what we're going to hear all week. And obviously, it kind of shows up that way based on what I see. I think they were nervous about the protection game going into this.
0: There was pressure all day.
1: Pressure all day, one, but then also the pivot to keeping Trey McBride in to try and help Chip or even stay in and make it seven-man protection, and you're still getting pressured, you're still getting home. I think a lot of that dictates a lot of things. Then you're only allowed two and three guys out on these things, and I know I mentioned that a couple times during during the cast, but that affects everything because they're able to play shell coverage behind what they're doing in the blitz game as well.
0: You know, and like going into this game, we're looking at last year's defensive stats for the Seahawks, and they only had blitz rate of like 22% for the season, bottom quarter of the league. They didn't have to do it a lot. Last week they did a little bit more than that. I think it was like 30% last week. But now it felt like most of the day they're bringing an extra guy, if not two extra guys.
1: Well, and the other thing that people need to understand and realize, too, and this kind of became a thing, let's say it was around 2012, 2013, where people started to figure out how to get the offensive line in one-on-one protections. Mm-hmm. Because before that, you could slide the line. The uncovered guy could always help somebody out. And you could always get plus one in the protection schemes. Well, then somebody in 2012, and it might have been this Seahawks group that had Michael Bennett and Cliff Avril and the great Legion of Boom defenses, they figured out, okay, we can do these overloads and underloads where you put three defensive linemen to one side or the other, understand what their protection is going to be, but then it forces center guard tackle to one side in one-on-one situations. Well, one-on-one situations are what you don't want as an offensive line, especially when you're designing your pass protection plans for the week. And, oh, by the way, it's got Leonard Williams, it's got Nwosu, it's got Byron Murphy over there, and they can rush you straight, they can loop you across and run the blitz, they can run a pick stunt between the inside two, they can run a pick stunt between the outside, you can run a three-man game, you can also bring the slot. We might not call it a blitz, JP, right? But it's definitely every bit as confusing as a blitz and hard to block.
0: Yeah, and yeah, saw that firsthand today. Final score, 31-7, Seahawks over the Cardinals in Week 2. The Cardinals fall to a record of 1-1. Seahawks are now 2-0. The Cardinals are on to San Francisco next week. Santa Clara to face the 49ers, but a lot to clean up after today's game against the defending Super Bowl champions. The Seahawks, with a dominant second half, 24 unanswered points, took over the time of possession in the late third and into the fourth quarter as well. And they got the job done today. Smith and Jigba with three touchdown catches. And Wilson nearly got over 100 yards, 92 on the ground. Price had to leave the game late. Was questionable return with a chest injury. The rookie running back out of Notre Dame. Drew Lock finished 19 of 26, 235, three touchdown passes today. We were talking about the passing and the receiving numbers today for the Cardinals. Brissett only had 95 yards passing in the game, 17 of 28. So it was tough to get that football down the field today. Head coach Mike LaFleur joining us now from the Cardinals locker room. It's JP Shadrick and AQ Shipley. And coach, obviously a tough second half. This was a 7-7 game at halftime. And it just felt like when the opening kickoff of the second half was returned a second time into Cardinals territory, just kind of changed the feel after that. What happened in the second half today overall, coach?
2: Yeah, no, I mean, that's the easy one in terms of, because we all saw that. And we still got them into a third and goal at the eight, and they, you know, I thought Drew made an incredible play there for the touchdown to JSN, but it's 14-7, and it's tip of the cap right there. Good job on third and goal from the eight. You know, the punt or the kickoff return goes the way it goes. It is what it is. The ball doesn't always bounce your way. Oh, well. But then we went three and out. Then they end up getting another three there, you know. And so then we go six and out. And then we really had no rhythm on offense. You know, I thought our defense did compete all day. There's obviously things to clean up for sure. But, you know, not good enough across the board.
1: Coach, obviously, they got really good players and personnel on that defense on that defensive side of the ball over there in Seattle. But what makes it, I guess, so hard to block whenever they get into those overload and underload situations?
2: Yeah, I think they, like I've said all week, I mean, I think they got great coaching, they got great scheme, they got great players. I mean, I guess every year is different, but up front, they're about as hard as anyone. I think they do a really good job of getting edges, whether they're bringing pressure or bringing their four. You know, they mix and match it. Even if something works, it's not like he goes back to it the next time. He's going to give you something different. You know that. Gold standard in terms of what it looks like from a team win in terms of Seattle. And, that's what we're, working for.
0: Coach Mike LaFleur with us. Jackson Smith and Jake with three touchdowns today, 155 on nine catches. I mean, he's the NFL Offensive Player of the Year. Difficult to slow that kind of player down every time out.
2: Yeah, no, he's a stud. You know, he's arguably the best one, if not the best. You know, he has the 9 for 155. Obviously, one being 82. That's that's correctable on our end. We know that, but nonetheless, I mean, he was really good in the red zone there. I thought Drew. He looked comfortable, which we got to any quarterback that's in there. We got to make him look a little bit less comfortable, if you will. But you know, they found their guy. They did a good job scheming him up. Tip of the cap.
1: Coach, looking ahead to next week, and obviously you were there, you were with Kyle, and obviously this coordinator that you saw today comes from San Francisco. How much carryover from week to week? I mean, obviously there's a little bit, you obviously have to game plan everybody different, but whenever you have similar coordinators or coordinators that came from the same place, how much kind of can carry over from week to week?
2: Yeah, I mean, some can, some can't. You know, I mean, now we got two games of what they're doing. Kyle's always going to, you know, have his foundational stuff, but always make adjustments in the off season because that's what you do. You're always trying to stay one step ahead. I know they're rolling right now. I didn't see the exact final score, but it looked like they were you know, whooping up Miami pretty good. So one thing that cannot happen, we can't let Seattle beat us twice. You know, we got to get right back to work tomorrow, which that's what I told the guys. We will, you know, and get ready to go play a great opponent up there.
0: Yeah, San Fran won 35-13 today. Coach Mike LaFleur, thank you for the time. We'll talk to you this week.
2: I appreciate you guys.
0: Head coach of the Cardinals joining us after a loss to the Seattle Seahawks, 31-7, the final score. And, yeah, that's how this works in this league. These coaching trees are kind of like that. You know, you're going to see a lot of the similar things from week to week, from time to time.
1: Well, it seems like those two schemes, whether it's LA or San Fran, that tree just continues to grow and grow. There's more branches every time we turn around, JP.
0: The Cardinals Locker Room Show is presented by Tim Hovick, Santan, Ford, and Gilbert, right on the Price, right on the corner of the Santan 202 Freeway and Val Vista. Our executive producer, Jim Alejandro. Cody Fincher is our producer. Colt Ellis and Jason Ellis, our engineers. Ali Norini, our technical director. In studio coordinator, Matt Lazarus. Miguel Ruiz, our spotter. Kurt Zacher is our spotter as well. And for AQ Shipley and Danny Sorek, I'm JP Shadrick saying good afternoon and good evening from State Farm Stadium. In week two, it's the Seahawks over the Cardinals, 31-7. Seahawks 2-0. The Cardinals are now 1-1. It's on to San Francisco next week. Post game continues in a moment on the Arizona Cardinals Radio Network.
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8: 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Brissett throws to the front left corner of the end zone. Caught. Touchdown, Cardinals. It's Trey McBride, the best tight end in the NFL.
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31: You're driving me nuts. They're killing me. Why are they killing me?
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7: 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Right on the price, right on the corner of the Santan 202 Freeway and Val Vista in Gilbert. 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
7: The number is 602-260-9870. That's 602-260-9870.
35: None of that hairy high school fake this, fake do what we're told.
34: Yes! Yes! Can you feel that, buddy?
36: You see the final score, and you forget
0: once upon a time, this game was tied at 7 early in the second quarter. Tied at 7 at halftime. Yet the Cardinals lose to the Seattle Seahawks 31-7. The Seahawks with 24 unanswered points. They score on all four of their second half possessions, and it's their 10th straight win in this series as the Cardinals now drop to 1-1 here in 2026. And with that, we say welcome to Cardinal Talk. Greg Realu and Kent Summers here at State Farm Stadium. Halftime, we were talking about it. Hey, this Cardinals team's in the game. Offense needs to get into a little bit of a rhythm. That didn't happen in the second half. The defense getting stop after stop after stop. That didn't happen in the second half.
1: I'm sure it's happened in games I've seen, but I don't remember I've ever seen a game that had dramatically different halves, as dramatically different halves as this one did. It's just incredible. It seems, you know, when they were up or tied 7-7, that seems like 2 days ago. That's how drastic the second half was. It was just really disappointing. I mean, it started out with bad luck on the, you know, the kickoff return. They get a fumble, but Seattle, you know, picks up the fumble and returns it to Cardinals territory, and nothing else went right for the Cardinals in that half.
0: Yeah, the second half began with a JSN touchdown catch, his second of what would be three in the game. Then the offense comes out, and a pass intended for Michael Wilson gets picked off by Julian Love. The Seahawks capitalize with a Jason Myers field goal, and it's 17-7 midway through the third quarter, and the Cardinals offensively just could not get back in gear. And I got a bunch of numbers here from the first half to the second half. It's amazing, to your point, Ken, as far as what flipped, whether it was adjustments by the Seahawks and the lack of adjustments by the Cardinals. But in that second half, the Cardinals only had the ball for less than 7 minutes compared to the Seahawks 23-plus minutes. And ball control, inability to get off the field on third down. Was the defense gassed because there were so many more plays run? Let's see. Seahawks ran 67 total plays. The Cardinals just 47. It was those final 30 minutes are going to be dissected and discussed until the Cardinals' next step on the field a week from today in San Francisco.
1: Until the Cardinals' final possession in the second half, I think they had 20 yards of offense through most of that half. Until the next to last play of the game, they hadn't had a play gain more than 9 yards until Bam Knight ran it for 15 or something. And, you know, we can bombard everybody with numbers to tell the story of this game. I mean, I think it comes down to Seattle had a passing game. They had a great they were able to get the ball to a great receiver, JSN. The Cardinals did not have a passing game. They were unable to get the ball to their wideouts. Marvin Harrison Jr., one target, no reception. He has one reception and for 18 yards in 2 weeks. And, you know, as Mike LaFleur said post-game, I mean, they've got to figure out a way to have the passing game be more diverse than just going to Trey McBride for 8 yards.
0: And that was the thing. McBride, your number one targeted pass catcher, which should be. I mean, we talked during the pregame huddle. Trey McBride is the Cardinals' answer to Jaxon Smith-Njigba. He is that guy. But then after that, three catches, zero catches. There wasn't a lot of balance, yet it's hard to get into a rhythm when you're not sustaining drives and you're forced to punt the ball so many times. And you only had 4 total first downs after that touchdown drive, which, again, was early, very early in the first half.
1: Yeah, and everybody knew it was going to be difficult against the Seahawks team, the best defense in the league. It's a reason they won the Super Bowl a year ago. They've got almost everybody back, including their head coach, Mike McDonald, who calls the defense. They knew it was going to be difficult today. But, you know, there was some indication in the first half maybe they would get something going. You know, I thought the offensive line play improved. They were running the ball a little bit in one series with Jeremiah Love seemed to get going, and you thought, okay, maybe they can unlock something in the second half. Not a lot, but maybe they can keep this close you know, and who knows what happens at the end of the game. But then it just got away from him. It was the kickoff return. It was the interception. It was, you know, some special teams penalties that gave Seattle great field position. And I think that defensively they missed some things. I think that unit got worn out, you know, and, you know, at some point you need your offense to produce.